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4: In baseball today at Wrigley Field, St. Louis Cardinals rookie Joshua Baez homered into his first three major league at-bats. That had never been done before. Cardinals beat the rival Cubs 8-4. By the way, he lined out in the eighth inning. White Sox won at Detroit 4-3. White Sox currently with a 4.5 game lead in the AL Central over Detroit and Minnesota. Twins getting shut out 1-0 by the Phillies in the fourth inning right now. San Diego has won 6 in a row, but they're down 2-1 at Cleveland in the bottom of the third. Phillies, by the way, tied with Arizona for the final NL wildcard spot. Arizona in action and leading 3-2 at Atlanta in the top of the third. Orioles lead 3-2 at the Rays at the bottom of the sixth. Rays had won 9 straight until Friday's loss. Among the 7 NFL preseason games for this Saturday, the Rams won at Kansas City 20-12. First-round quarterback Ty Simpson, 21 of 25, 190 yards and 2 scores.
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3: 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Yeah. 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
6: You haven't texted me where you've been hiding.
7: What? Are you kidding me? I texted you right back this morning. Like, right away, I texted you back.
6: I'm sorry. I missed your last two. I apologize.
7: Arnie's good hype, man. It's a good person to have. And if you don't respond to the hype text, then it's on you. I've had a little. This is a little earlier for us, right? I'm used to about 10 p.m.
6: I like it, though.
7: Central time.
6: I like it a little bit earlier.
7: I like it. It's very nice. but it kind of accelerated things. I've got a little Sunday feeling. Even when you and I get to work together on a Sunday, it's usually filling in if both Jason and Aaron are out. So, hey, I like this, man. A little earlier. We got games going on. You can watch your Super Bowl pick, the Dallas Cowboys, play coming up here in a bit. So it's a big night here on Fox Sports Radio with Arnie and Plank.
6: Yeah, my picks, of course, have been absolutely crushing it. But
7: you're on fire right now, Arnie.
6: Well, no surprise there, as I have always said.
7: It is to me.
6: No, the preseason is the free season. It's like saying, hey, Uncle Lou really helped our third grader with their homework. Yeah, Uncle Lou graduated with a mathematics degree in MIT. Is that really that big of a surprise?
7: You're above and beyond all of us. I understand.
6: Yeah, I mean, this is my job. I mean, this is what I've been hired for. And we know that the preseason is the free season. Actually, I should take away one of my losses. That shouldn't account the one with the Jets because Geno Smith was a last minute replacement. So, I never would have done that had I known that.
7: Now you want to take away one of your losses. How come you're not counting your pushes?
6: Why
7: don't you put them
6: in
7: your record? I know you do, but I mean, you don't include it in your overall record.
6: Well, it doesn't go up or down with a push.
7: I think that that's still a little bit of a flex. I think it's still, hey, if you can hit a push, you're right there. It's better than a loss. But I guess if you don't put it at all, then right, it's like, hey, here's my record right now.
6: Yeah,
7: you use those extra pushes whenever you start getting a little under 500 is what I'd say. Whenever you fall sub 500.
6: Yeah, so it was meaningless, but I think I'm picking it like 80%, which is kind of bad. I really try to strive for 100, Chris. You know that.
7: So. I understand it. All right, all the time. But I'm really excited. The Roman numeral rundown is really good. Yeah. And I thought you'd be so proud of me in responding as early as I did. Because when you sit this thing at, let me double check the time, like 8 a.m., 8:22 a.m., I knew you were ready to go. But we have a bunch of games, man. We got a bunch of games. And I'm still kind of torn in how I'm supposed to respond to these. All right, now this is, I guess, can prepare us for not only the rest of the show tonight, but our 3-hour soiree tomorrow night from 10 to 1 Central, 11 to 2 a.m. Eastern time, 11 p.m. to 2 a.m. Eastern. How much are you putting into this? Now, and I want to go ahead and give a disclaimer. Arnie tends to go over the top with every little thing that happens.
6: I do.
7: Okay?
6: I do.
7: It doesn't matter that it's preseason.
6: We have MVP of the preseason today. You know that.
7: You have the, already? You have, have? Do you have new inductees into the preseason Hall of Fame tonight?
6: I do have new inductees in the preseason Hall of Fame, but we also have a MVP of the preseason.
7: Oh, yeah. Is it a game that just wrapped up? Is it Ty Simpson?
6: The bingo. Bingo. I mean, my goodness, man. If somebody could trade for him to be a starting quarterback tomorrow, they would do it.
7: I mean, do you really want to be that knee-jerky after one performance?
6: Well, are you going to say that about every game we talk about?
7: Yes, I mean, I'll stop. I'll be better. I'm sorry. No,
6: I could agree with you. Yes, it's one preseason game, but today's the show, right? The show's
7: right,
6: today.
7: Show's today,
6: and all we have is the one preseason game. I do want to start off by saying, Chris, that I've never been more into the week one of the preseason than I've been into. The last couple of days, I've been like all watching the games, checking out the thing. I don't know what it is. I've missed it. This boom, it came back on, and I'm like, I don't know how I went so long without you, but I've been all in the first couple of days.
7: I am, in fact, when this show is over, I'm gonna rewatch the Raiders game for the third time. After watching it, well. Okay, I'm having a fight with trying to figure out how to watch some of these games. I'm definitely an old, so I have to, you know, maybe go a few shady ways to make it happen. That's why I have friends in low places, Arnie. But I only got to watch a little bit of it on Thursday night. So then NFL Network re-aired it at midnight on Friday night. So I was able to, or at midnight Thursday night. So I was able to watch it on Friday.
6: I got preempted on the NFL Network.
7: For what? Blackout?
6: Yes, what they did was instead of showing a game, they showed the game from the day before, and we had to go to our local channel to see the Jets game.
7: I bet that's going on right here because I'm in Oklahoma, and the Dallas Cowboys have just kicked off.
6: Yeah, I'm
7: watching
6: it now.
7: And we have a station, KFOR, that carries the Cowboys locally, and the Cowboys are on what, NFL Network tonight?
6: Yeah, I just saw the kickoff.
7: All right, let me see here. Yeah, I'm blacked out from it. How
6: about
7: that?
6: Okay. So, there
7: so
6: you
7: just
6: go.
7: Like you were earlier,
6: yeah.
7: Right? They still have those local markets. But I've been into it too, Arnie. And I'll tell you, I don't know what kind of take this is. And, you know, our producer tonight, Brandon, is a numbers guy like I am. He's a little smarter than I am. But I feel like the games have gone really fast. I, again, like I said, I don't know how to truly quantify that or if it makes any sense. And this isn't just me watching games on DVR and fast forwarding through commercials. I mean, I was watching earlier today, the Rams and the Chiefs, and I felt like I looked up and barely blinked, and it was halftime. So I don't know if everyone's kind of in this mindset of, hey, guys, let's get to the preseason games. Let's run the ball. Let's keep the clock moving. But am I missing something here? Is this just me kind of hoping these games along so we can get to the regular season?
6: I haven't noticed if they're any short or not. I don't know if the coaches are using all their timeouts or – you know, maybe there's less reviews because of it. I'm not really sure. I haven't really noticed it. I've noticed that
7: could be a me
6: really,
7: thing.
6: I've noticed that we've had really good play. Sure, for week one, we've had a lot of penalties in a few games, but overall, man, all the quarterbacks, it seems like that were rookies of this year have done a really good job, I should say, Chris. All of them, like five or six of them have done really well.
7: And I also think I brought this up with you, I think, last Sunday night, just in preparing for this week and kind of wondering what it might look like personnel-wise.
6: Yeah.
7: I think it's wild to see how many teams go all in with their starters for a while and how many just don't even risk it at all. I like to see Cincinnati go all in with their starters for a while, to see Green Bay do it. Neither one of the Colts or the Patriots from Thursday night. Raiders and Cardinals did. Chargers and Texas, neither did. 49ers, and I just going through the list. I mean, I don't know, man. I kind of find it interesting to see your Dolphins did. Who's kind of going out there and saying, all right, we got to see what we have. We're going to let our starters go out there and play, and who isn't. And then does that mean that, all right, we saw their guys in week one, so now they're going to basically lay them down. That's not the way to put it. Set them out for the next few weeks because they got what they wanted out of that first week. Or do you think we see them more? Like, I'm so fascinated by how coaches are using or not using their starters, their regulars throughout this preseason.
6: As your first point, I was actually surprised how many coaches decided to play their first string in the first game. Matter of fact, I didn't even know some of them until we started watching the games the night before, and it was on the scroll of the NFL Network on the bottom. So-and-so's going to play this guy for the first quarter or for the first half. I'm like, wow, they're playing a lot of starters. I was actually shocked that so many starters played out there. So you're right about that. That's the first thing. And if I played a starter in the first game, I'm probably not going to play him in the second. Let me just get to one starter just to get this off my head because I don't want to forget it. Jackson Dart, that guy went down, and he looked like he was unconscious. I want you to know that.
7: I'm not laughing at the situation. No, I'm laughing because I agree.
6: He looked like he was knocked out. I don't know how, because to me, his head didn't look like it hit the ground. Maybe it was helmet to helmet. I'm not really sure, but I'm not questioning it. It looked like he was knocked out. That's the first thing. The second thing, to put him back in.
7: Oh, my, in a preseason game.
6: A meaningless preseason game. You know why they did that, Chris? You know why? Because if they don't put him back in, that just starts the questioning. Here we go again. Who's going to be the starter? He got knocked out in a concussion. You know, how many weeks is he going to miss now? All the question marks about it. He probably said, I'm going back in. There's not a coach in his right mind is going to say, got to get back out there, kid. It's the first preseason game. We really need this one. You gotta be a knucklehead, to do that. I gotta feel like he just went and said, try to effing stop me.
7: Right.
6: I'm going back in the game. And they just said, fine. They just said, okay, let's not make a big deal about it. Because I can't imagine a coach saying, yeah, you need to get back out there. We need the work. And now that was going to start the doubt and the question marks.
7: Sure.
6: Now it puts it to rest. He comes in, throws a touchdown pass. But there's always going to be questions now. He really laid there like he was knocked out. No offense. He's starting to remind me of like Tua 2.0 now with all the concussions. Hey, one or two more. Then it really comes out. How many games are you going to miss? So I feel like he came back in just to avoid that.
7: I will say it is kind of wild whenever you see like the two set of highlights because this might sound so old, but it depends on kind of your algorithm. Like maybe you see the big hit and the thought is, oh my gosh, they're not protecting him. Or maybe you see that incredible play and you never see the hit and you're like, oh my gosh, look at Jackson Dart. You do need that context to say, yeah, the guy literally got knocked out a couple plays earlier. And if it's the regular season, I don't think he's in a position where he can make that play because I don't think he's in the game. He is. It's the preseason, man. You got to play smarter. And I understand he got, like you said, Arnie, he got back out there, but he was KFNO'd. And if I'm a Giants fan, you know, call me whatever you want. Raiders homer, wishing I had a guy like Jackson Dart, whatever you want to say, wishing I had your roster. I don't care. Dude's going to not make the season. It's not even going to come close.
6: When you start doing your, and I'll just give you a heads up here, when you start doing your NFL draft predictions, no matter where the Giants are predicting or picking, put them down for a quarterback in the first round. What is a quarterback rich draft? Pencil them in for a quarterback now because I agree with you. I don't think Jackson Dart's going to be the starter after this year.
7: Well, we think it's a quarterback rich draft. You rewind 365 days ago, we would have been telling you it's a quarterback rich draft. But maybe. Do you follow Chase Daniel on the Twitter machine? Do you follow him on X? Former Missouri Tiger?
6: I'm not sure I do.
7: He is now the lead analyst for the SEC Network, and he's been tweeting all week long as these games have progressed. Maybe we've undervalued the 2026 quarterback class.
6: Oh,
7: Mendoza looked really good. You mentioned the young guys earlier, Arnie, that you've seen throughout the weekend. Look great. Haynes King even go back a couple weeks. Carson Beck, I know neither played this week because of injuries, but they made an impact. And then, just moments ago, Ty bleeping Simpson, who has the advantage over everyone because there's no way he's going to play this year in case something goes terribly wrong in Los Angeles. 21 of 25, 190 yards, two touchdowns, only ran the ball once, but it wasn't even a designed run. What a performance by Ty Simpson today to really, I think, I don't want to say completely silence the doubters. It's a preseason game. But as we said earlier, we're going to let that fly for tonight because the show's tonight. I'm really impressed, man. I liked what I saw.
6: Well, in a game that's meaningless, I'll tell you what it did show. If it's supposed to be so meaningless, if I'm the coach, I'm sitting in the office going, okay, we're trading Bennett, right? Because Simpson's our backup quarterback. Am I wrong about that? Or are you going to still tell me Simpson's the third stringer after what you saw today and you're going to keep all three? I don't know. You tell me what's going to happen.
7: I don't think that they're going to bail tomorrow. And, I don't, you're going to keep three quarterbacks on your roster, right? I mean, that's pretty much what teams are able to do now. So I know that, you know, maybe you look at a place like Kansas City and you got to figure out if, all right, are you going to keep the Oladunkin kid that played last year? Are you going to keep Justin Fields around, whom you traded for? Maybe there's a battle about Garrett Nussmeier making this roster. Like, I don't see that in my eyes to where I got to go out and trade him right away, because you're going to need three quarterbacks anyway.
6: Probably
7: in the
6: you're
7: NFL
6: right
7: now.
6: About that. Yeah, yeah.
7: But let's say next week Stetson Bennett goes out and has a weekend like that. Okay. Well, then maybe all of a sudden you start kind of looking around a little bit and see. Because what do we know more than anything else? Teams are very quarterback hungry.
6: They need backup quarterbacks, that's for sure.
7: You're going to be careful about trading your assets because of what you just brought up. And what's that? The quarterback-rich draft we feel like we have next year, too.
6: And also because I also said that how many quarterbacks – you said Jackson Dart's not making it through the 17-game schedule.
7: Oh,
6: how many quarterbacks are going to make it through the 17-game schedule? How many quarterbacks you think will miss between one or two or three games upcoming year? Out of 32 quarterbacks, maybe 16 play all every game this year, I'm guessing.
7: I would say half, yeah. I would say half. That's a good number. Yeah. If even that, the number is much lower than that. And again, some of those are like week 17 decisions, but let's take
6: that's
7: those
6: true.
7: Week 18 decisions. Let's take those out of the conversation. Just talking injuries or even ineffectiveness, you're going to see a lot of guys that aren't going to be able to finish the year. So that's why I wouldn't say trade Stetson Bennett right away. But the thing we took from the Rams 2012 win over the Chiefs, looks like they got themselves a guy that could develop into a dude. Ty Simpson was impressive, Arnie. He was impressive.
6: He was fantastic. I didn't see that coming. I was looking for that, though. That was one game I was interested in seeing, because I just wanted to see how he was going to look, if he was going to be composed, and if the moment was going to be too big for him, what kind of numbers he was going to put up. I just wanted to see that whole game in general. And he did not disappoint. That was unbelievable.
7: Drew Lock, did he catch it? Touchdown. Seahawks on third and goal score on their opening drive. Take a 6-0 lead over the Cowboys in the preseason in Jerry World. Is there a flag on that play? Nope, there is not. Oh, there is. It's on the Cowboys. All right, extra point pending. Seahawks have taken an early lead over the Cowboys. We'll get you caught up on all the scores and highlights throughout the preseason as we roll on Saturday afternoon with Arnie and Plank right here on Fox Sports Radio.
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0: This is an A-plus crew we have tonight, Arnie.
1: What? Do you see who's running the show? We don't always have A-plus crew?
0: Well, I mean, Lorraine is not always running the show. I mean, imagine the horror.
2: You don't always have me either, so.
0: I know, Brandon, we get you.

0: I'm not going to brag on you. But Lorena usually is the star of the Ben Maller show and is, to me, the reason why people listen.
1: Oh,
0: and so,
1: shucks.
0: After working through the week, Arnie, overnights, mind you, she grinds to come in and hang with us for 3 hours?
2: Isn't Lorena the one that started working with us, and then we allowed her to make all the mistakes on our show? And then once she became good, she left us to go to Ben Maller?
0: I keep forgetting about that. You did start on Sunday nights. You did start on Sunday nights with us. And, of course, Brandon Deutsch is the wonder boy. He is numbers, insight, extraordinaire. And I don't know what I was doing during the top of the hour, but holy smokes, Arnie Spanier. Is that, by God, that's Steve DeSager's music. We'll have an update coming up here in moments. What's going on, Steve? How are you? You know,
3: doing well, and it is one of the great times of the sports year, isn't it not? With the overlap, I know there's other times of the year where you get like hockey playoffs starting and first round, but it's not the same. It's not the same as when we get towards September.
2: Did you hear about my big prediction, DeSager, yesterday?
3: A pick?
2: No, my prediction.
3: Your not a game you were talking about.
2: No, I said that the Cardinals were going to call up Baez and he did 3 home runs in his first 3 at-bats.
3: If anybody's not heard Arnie Spanier on the air before, that is your typical Arnie pick. Wait for it to happen and then say you picked it.
2: Was that incredible, though, or what? Was that just great? Or
3: unheard of. Literally unheard of.
0: I was in St. Louis last weekend because that's where my family is from. And usually, I'm not saying that I expect things at 50. You know, I'm not expecting people to do things for me. But the Cards were in town. And I was kind of thinking there might be a, hey, we should go to the game. Never happened. Never happened. And you want to know why? Because why? Everyone's so down on them. Oh, right? They're just like, they stink. It's overpriced. I'm not going there. I hate the manager. I hate this. And then all of a sudden today, guess who's all up over my phone? Family. They're all like, hey, man, we're going to get out to a Cardinals game if you want to get back up here. It's amazing what happens, Steve, when you get one guy that can inject a little energy into a franchise.
3: And he did this at Wrigley Field against the Cubs, no less. Now, there has been, apparently, one rookie with a 3-homer game in each of the last 6 seasons now. The thing is, these were his first 3 ever at-bats in the major leagues. And he belted 3 out of
2: the park. How many swings did Reggie do it at? Didn't he have 3 home runs on
3: his last 3 swings? Yeah.
2: Oh, 3 swings.
4: By the way, this was all against Boyd, correct, Steve DeSager?
2: Yes.
3: Boyd allowed 4 of the 5 Cardinal home runs today, yes.
4: And Baez hit all 3 off of Boyd.
2: Yeah. Well, that's nothing.
4: That's crazy.
2: Ask Lasorda what he thinks of Kingman's performance. And they'll tell you.
3: It's a lot of bleeps.
0: Find that audio for tonight. You'll have Brandon work in the rest of the show to try to clean it up for you. But all right, so we got a great crew here this evening. We'll do our best not to screw it up. But, I mean, when do you want to carve out? I mean, there's a lot on the Roman numeral. For those that aren't familiar with our Sunday night show, Arnie's very old school.
2: Yeah.
0: Everything that we talk about is concealed in what we call the Roman numeral rundown, which is essentially Arnie breaking out the old Big Chief tablet, and he goes, and now it's white. Now, it was yellow for the longest time, yellow legal pad. But you'll go 1 through whatever, and tonight, what, we have like 24, is that right?
2: 17. Oh, okay. I didn't even add any more than that, but I didn't really get into college football. I got maybe.
0: Well, you can't yet. You can't. Hold on, let me rephrase that. Because you can. It's just we still have a little bit of ways to go. And
2: a couple of weeks, yeah.
0: Practices are so quiet. Like, in other words, it's so locked down.
2: Whoa, what are you doing?
0: What do you mean?
2: Did you hear what you just said?
0: Practices are locked down.
2: Are you even allowed to say that? I heard what Deion Sanders put out. You can't talk about anything in practice. Did you see that thing that he put out earlier in the week? What's going on with you? And also, what NFL? The Patriots put something like that out also, didn't they?
0: Now, okay, hold on.
2: Yeah,
0: just a side note.
2: Part-time. Yeah, but go ahead.
0: No. I understand what you're saying. The Deion Sanders story was that they allowed people to watch practice and they had a set of rules of things they can and can't talk about. That's pretty common practice.
2: That's what I thought. It didn't seem like it was anything out of the ordinary, to be honest. Everyone was making such a stink about it.
0: If I heard anyone that was losing their mind about this, and you're kind of telling on yourself that you really haven't paid attention to how college football is going these days. If you want to see anything, you know, 9.9 out of 10 times, you're not allowed to say it, right? And that's just how it is.
2: That's
0: open practices at all either. So I was kind of surprised by the reaction to that. Because at the very least, if I was a Colorado person, I wouldn't print that. I wouldn't want that out there because you're getting more access than anybody. You just got to keep your mouth shut, right? It's your, I know that'd be hard for you, man. How quickly would you get fired?
2: Oh,
0: you wouldn't even make it to like two practices before you were tweeting about something. But now, I didn't see that big of an issue. So my point is, I get it why you don't have a lot of college tonight, because we have practices. We can't really talk about anything that's out there. And really, more than anything, you're just kind of crossing your fingers that no one's reporting about an injury or anything of that nature right
2: and
0: now.
2: And the first week, week one or whatever you want to call it,
0: not
2: that intriguing, to honest with you. Not a lot of great matchups. A few. There's about maybe a handful, four or five that are pretty good, though.
0: But week two will deliver some bangers. Week two, you get Oklahoma versus Michigan. You get Ohio State versus Texas in week two. I mean, I still think Arizona State A&M is going to be a good game. You got some good games. You got. Do you care about the Cy-Hawk showdown? That's your conference team now in Iowa State. Iowa State and Iowa do anything for you?
2: Oh, they're in our conference? I didn't know that.
0: You also, you get Arkansas and Utah. I mean, you got some good games in week two of the season. But week one, I don't really know what to say, except I'm just very glad that football is back and we'll all live through this together. Now, I do have something for you in the Roman numeral rundown that I would like to add. As Roman numeral 18, you might not want to talk about college football too much, but I found four win totals that I love, okay, in college football. Absolutely love them. And I want to push them in front of you later in the show, and you let me know if you're in or you're out.
2: Right,
0: now, I will ask you to name the quarterback of said team. So you at
2: probably
0: least
2: won't
0: have
2: know
0: that
2: them, but I'll try to Google them as fast as I can.
0: All right, I got four coming up later in the program in Roman numeral 18. But when we come back, let's go ahead and let's recap everything that happened in the world of the preseason today. But first, let's get the Nuggets stats and notes from our man Steve DeSager with what's trending. What's going on, Steve?
3: Hello there. And I thought the controversy, first off, on the Colorado, the email to the media, I loved how it was worded that nothing observed at practice may be reported.
0: Right, exactly.
3: If you are uncertain whether something is reportable,
2: the answer is
3: that it is not.
0: It's a great training that we have. I don't know if we still do it. When in doubt, leave it out.
3: The thing is that media and any fans attending practice have to surrender their phones.
0: Right.
3: I thought that was the controversial part, that you would have an open practice. And it can't, but then I go a step further as a media member who I wasn't unaware there were open practices at college football. This isn't like NFL training camps where if I wanted to go to the Cowboys practice here in Southern California last week, I could have just driven over there and seen practice because they have so many
2: open
3: practices.
2: Here's my $3. Can I watch practice?
3: Actually, it's $20 to park, free to get in, but thanks for playing. As for the NFL that's going on tonight, we do have the Cowboys in action at Seattle, about 5 minutes to go in the first quarter, and the Seahawks with a 7-0 lead, and the Seahawks are in the news today because they have given Pro Bowl defensive back Devin Witherspoon a four-year extension worth more than $100 million guaranteed. If you didn't hear yesterday, Seahawks linebacker DeMarcus Lawrence said he will retire after this season, his 13th in the league. He was drafted by Dallas in 2014. Cardinals first-round running back Jeremiah Love will miss the next week with a sore ankle. In progress, halftime at Baltimore, Ravens 7-0 over the Philadelphia Eagles. Ravens got a touchdown catch from USC receiver Jacoby Lane. Earlier, Jacksonville came back to win at New Orleans 24-20. Saints were up 20-6 at the half. Audric Estime, a 9-yard touchdown run. Rams won at Kansas City 20-12. Of course, it's a Rams preseason game, therefore nobody you've heard of has played. Quarterback Ty Simpson was in their first-round QB from Alabama, 21 of 25, 190 yards, two touchdowns, no interceptions. Minnesota won at the Giants 13-10. Veteran safety Jamal Adams, now with the Vikings, was carted off with a knee injury. At Chicago, Bears 34-10 over Cleveland. Can I just mention Casey Concepcion raised an eyebrow seeing the Browns' first rounder? First off, he had a punt return that went for 31 yards and could have gone for a lot more if he'd not been tripped up before midfield. Three receptions for him as well, a touchdown run for Cleveland as well. And at Buffalo, as they open the new stadium, Bills beat Carolina 29-14. Now with the Bills, DJ Moore, three catches, 61 yards. The Basketball Hall of Fame's enshrinement ceremony is going on tonight. WNBA, New York won at Connecticut 82-75. The Connecticut Sun 8-25 this year. Novak Djokovic lost his second round match in Cincinnati. Scottie Scheffler leads by two strokes in Memphis. To baseball, we mentioned it earlier, Cardinals rookie in his first major leagues at bats. That's the thing that had never been done before. He homers three times. And in fact, his first home run was on the first pitch he ever saw as a major league hitter. And he belted it to center almost 450 feet at Wrigley Field. Eventually, 8-4 Cardinals over the Cubs, the final. So Joshua Baez, not Javi Baez in Chicago, the Cardinals rookie, wound up 3-for-4, 3 homers, 5 RBIs. He lined out in the eighth inning. The White Sox are alone in first in the AL.

0: 4 starts in a row. In fact, late July, he allowed 4 homers in one game. Very next start, 4 home runs in another game. Allowed a home run and lasted only 3 1/3 in his last start. And now Wroblewski on the Dodger Stadium mound has given up 2 home runs in 5 innings. And it's Brewers 4-1 over LA.
1: Something brewing though, Steve. Something brewing here.
0: Bases loaded, 2 outs. Dodgers down 3. And it's against Jacob Mizorowski, who has an ERA currently of 1.77 this season. 4 strikeouts and no walks for him tonight.
1: 103 miles an hour on the black at the knees is unfair.
2: His arm's going to fall off.
0: I have seen a list of guys who have thrown 100 miles an hour in a game this season, and it's almost all his name over and over and over, up and down the list. It's ridiculous.
1: From 103 to 90 on the slider. That's just unfair.
0: Yeah, that's the off speed, 90 miles an hour. The Brewers have the best record in the National League. They're leading the NL Central by 3.5 over the Cubs. This is a rematch of the NLCS from a year ago. The Dodgers are the worst of the three, and well, at many times during the week, have been the worst of the three division leaders in the NL, which means, and this happened last year, there's a chance the Dodgers have to play the first round and the other two division champs get a bye. Mizorowski with a strikeout of Freddie Freeman. Dodgers leave bases loaded. On to the 6th, 4-1 Milwaukee. Back to you.
1: Thanks, Steve. It'll be a fun one to follow. I mean, I don't get to see Mizorowski throw a ton. He is just filthy today. I mean, absolutely. When he needed to be, strikes out Otani. He strikes out Freeman. Brewers take the lead.
2: Didn't he give up a couple of bombs his last game, though?
1: I don't care. I don't know what happened his last game. He is being, as the kids would say, shoving today. It's impressive to see. Meanwhile, do you have your eyes on the Ravens game? I've been watching the Seahawks-Cowboys.
2: 7-0 at halftime, yeah.
1: Okay. 7-0 Seahawks, as Steve just mentioned. All right, let's go through a couple of things today. No games tomorrow, which, again, you kind of get a little football. It feels like a bummer. 7 games. Let's just focus on today. Anything really jump out at you?
2: Well, I was watching the Cleveland game just to see how Shedeur Sanders was going to do, Deshaun Watson was going to do. At what point, you know, I was going to put Deshaun Watson into my preseason Hall of Fame. I had him in there when he was 10 of 11. Overall, though, he didn't quite make the Hall of Fame, but he had a good, you know, getting back in there. People are like, well, he's a veteran. The guy hasn't played in how long? How long has it been since somebody took a hit at him and wanted to rip his head off?
1: At least 2024, right?
2: Yeah, so first time in almost, what, a year and a half, 2 years, he's finally out there. Yeah, he had a little rust, but not all that much.
1: I thought he looked good.
2: Yeah, I thought he looked good also. At least it showed me enough that, hey, he's got to be the starting quarterback. He's the one that's got to lead the Browns this year and try to get them out of the doldrums and into the playoffs. He's got to be the leader. That's what he showed me today, and I thought he was okay. The other quarterbacks just didn't have it today. Just didn't look great. Shedeur Sanders was okay at times, but there was a big difference between him and Watson.
1: Yeah, and Gabriel too.
2: Absolutely. Yeah. Absolutely.
1: On the other side of that, the Bears just rolled, and you know, you were talking earlier about if you're the Rams, maybe you kind of start working that market for Stetson Bennett. I think if you're the Bears, you already have Case Keenum in the fold. You drafted Miller Moss, or at least picked him up as an undrafted free agent. Maybe Tyson Bagent becomes a guy that if someone gets injured or if you see a quarterback situation that's struggling. I know you like to make fun of the fact that he's from Shepherd College, but I can't get enough of him every time I watch him.
2: No, you're right. 100%. I do like to make fun of him because he was like a intramural player or something like that. And look what he's doing right now. But he does have a purpose. He is a pretty good, strong backup quarterback. He's very good out there. So you're 100% right. Maybe he's another guy that, but he signed the contract. Did he sign one last year? Mm-hmm. Like a one that was like deserving and a little bit of money. So I don't know about that, but I thought he just signed the contract to stay there.
1: Since we've started with this game, I got one more thought on the Bears Browns. Bears won at 34-10. Bagent was 13 of 22 for 169 and a touchdown. Booth for Cleveland had 4 carries for 53 yards. But you mentioned Deshaun Watson looking pretty good. Is this a bounce back story that we want? Like, is this one of these guys that we want to see have his moment where he was downtrodden and everyone was against him? Or is he one of those dudes where you're like, can't really root for him? I don't really want to see it. Where does Deshaun Watson fall in that for you? And I know, dude, I know this is unfair to ask,

0: But I don't feel like he's a guy where we want a warm and fuzzy story around him.
1: No, I understand. You want me to say, I mean, look, what he's done in his personal life.
0: Your honest opinion.
1: Look, I want to see him do well. I want to see finally the Browns, get out of this mess and see what they can put up. They have a pretty good team, and I think the division is, forget about being winnable enough where they can maybe make some noise and try to get into the playoffs. I hate to see them suck all the time.
0: I like Todd Monken. Yeah.
1: Do I want Watson to have a feel good story out there? Hey, look, if he's come back, he's healthy. You know, everything's behind them now. The law and all the other stuff is behind them. On the football field, I'd like to see what kind of numbers he puts up, because at one point he was a top notch quarterback. We do know that he was an all pro. At least it seemed like that. I want to see him go back to that type of numbers. So we'll see what he does with Cleveland. I think he could maybe do that. I think he can be right around 500 and make some noise with them.
0: I'd love to hear from y'all on that one, because there's some that feel like there was never remorse. He constantly ended up kind of falling upwards, including the money he got from Cleveland. And then, the way that kind of panned out.
1: Right.
0: He wanted out of Houston, right? And then that's when everything dropped. But I don't know. There's some guys that you just don't root for. And I kind of find myself oddly wanting the Browns to be good this year. But we'll dive into it more in depth and get your takes at Stinkin' Genius One. I'm at Plank Show. Everyone go follow us at Fox Sports Radio. All right, speaking of your reaction, we're headed straight to your tweets next with Arnie and Plank sitting in on a Saturday night here on Fox Sports Radio.
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7: Really good question to kick off the final segment of Hour 1 here on Fox Sports Radio with Arnie and Plank. J.P. Hunkel writes, what is the over-under on how many times the stinking genius says the preseason is the free season this weekend? 6 hours, two shows. You got another show tomorrow morning or no?
8: No, I don't have one tomorrow morning, but I should be saying a lot because it's exactly what's going on. Everything I'm telling you that's happening is happening. I'm giving you winners out left and right. I'm like, here you go. Win, win, win, win, win, win, win. Win, win, win.
7: Today?
8: What'd you say?
7: I said, how are they looking today?
8: 3-1, I'll go.
7: Okay.
8: So that's not so,
7: it's
8: good,
7: over?
8: Obviously. Yeah.
7: What were your picks today?
8: My picks today were the Bills minus
7: three. I saw
8: three,
7: that one, yeah.
8: The Saints, which really messed me up there. I shouldn't have lost that. The Rams plus 2.5, and the Ravens plus 3.5. And
7: the Ravens game just started, and you're already proclaiming it a win?
8: Yeah, they're up 10-0.
7: I mean, it is the Ravens, but John Harbaugh's not there anymore. So I wonder if that unbelievable preseason streak stays or if it goes with him to the Giants. I guess we're going to find out this year. So you have the Ravens. What's the number in that game? 3?
8: 3.5. I got 3.5 on that.
7: Not bad, not bad. All right.
8: By the way, can I just tell you what happened to me today?
7: I'm sure it's your show.
8: No, but I sometimes you'll wake up early in the morning or in the middle of the night going, wait a minute, am I late for my test even though you're like 50 years old and school's
7: sure.
8: Been like, you're out of school like 30 years. I'm looking at my phone because I'm watching the game on TV and watching another game on my phone. And I'm still trying to look up the scores. And I just happened to come across, and Tua fumbles. I'm like, son of a God, he fumbled. I go, oh, wait a minute. He's not my problem anymore. Woohoo. I don't have to worry about it anymore. I got a real quarterback now. How about that? Huh?
7: I'll tell you what, if I could care enough to go back and download all of the That's My Quarterback little rant you had about Tua, I don't think you would be able to stomach how nauseating it is, how you were all in on him. And now all of a sudden he stinks in your book.
8: Well,
7: I mean, you thought he was going to the Super Bowl.
8: And he was hard. I just saw what he did. And I'm like, oh my goodness, he can't throw the ball downfield. He's getting sacked. He fumbled the football. Everything I get sick and tired of, it was happening right there in the first two series. I'm like, oh, thank goodness he's not my. And then my quarterback, Malik, comes down, looks good, gets us a touchdown. Nobody can stop him. And you know what? And you guys are laughing at me because I picked the Dolphins to go to the Super Bowl. And you guys, who's laughing now, big boy? Who's laughing now?
7: I mean, it's the first game of the preseason.
8: That's right, it is.
7: I think they had one drive. I think we're all still
8: laughing. That's all I need to see. Have you ever watched football before? First time watching football?
7: Maybe so. I don't know. Explain to me then what I'm missing by not jumping out of my boots for one series against a bunch of future Amazon delivery guys. Go ahead.
8: No, I just finally we have a question. See, you have to understand.
7: You're gaslighting me right now.
8: No, I'm
7: because
8: excited.
7: All you told us was how great Tua was for the last 3 years.
8: I'm excited.
7: And now all of a sudden you're going to come on here and say, we finally have a quarterback.
8: We
7: get out.
8: We finally have a quarterback. That's right. I mean, look, he just leads us right downfield and we're running it and we're throwing it. And now we got another receiver. Caleb Douglas or whatever? They made that unbelievable catch. We got a better team than people think. Finally, though. We get to do stuff, and we ran the ball with A-Chan. I just, felt good, man. It felt good to finally just go downfield and score a touchdown with a real quarterback.
7: Yeah, by the way, the final score in that game was 20-7 in favor of Washington.
8: Right. And once we pulled our number one goodbye, that was it, you know?
7: Well, I mean, in fairness, there wasn't a lot of number ones on the Washington defense or offense at all. Seems like they've kind of gone with that theory that they're going to go all the backups as well. So does that factor into this at all for you, or no?
8: No, not whatsoever. I was a little nervous coming into the game as I read that Miami just got steamrolled, in the dual practice beforehand. Matter of fact, I sent you an article about that. I didn't hear back from you.
7: So. I don't think that you actually sent it to me because it was negative on the Dolphins. So you would never send me anything, but Todd Furman, who joins us on Sunday nights, did tweet this earlier. Now, Arnie might be a absolutely lost Dolphins fan. But Vegas took notice, and where the Dolphins were a 1.5 point favorite against the Raiders, or 1.5 point dog, apparently they're now what, a 3.5 point favorite? That's a pretty significant jump off of one preseason game, wouldn't you say?
8: Ooh, so it does make a difference what you do in the first preseason game, right?
7: Maybe at least it does in the eyes of Vegas, the Browns. Now, if I'm reading this right. We saw some pretty significant moves. Like the Packers are now a 3-point favorite where they were a 1.5 underdog, for week one. So you saw quite a few numbers that moved. Okay. Never mind. Let me stand corrected. This is the numbers that moved during the preseason games this week. So I thought that he was talking about week one of the regular season because attention to the preseason. If you're able to go for a 3.5-4, make it a 5-point swing off a preseason game, that might be a little bit much, right?
8: Middle, yeah, exactly.
7: you'd have to find some people that are like you that would want to change the numbers that much after what they saw. But we're just getting started. When we come back, we've only really talked about one game in its entirety. We owe you more coming up next on Fox Sports Radio. Stick around. We are.
9: 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The playoffs are here. The action starts with the legendary Big 3 Celebrity Game. 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
13: St. Louis Cardinals rookie Joshua Baez homered at Wrigley Field in his first three major league at-bats. St. Louis beat the Cubs and Matthew Boyd 8-4. White Sox won again 4-3 at Detroit. Toronto held the Yankees to just four hits in the Blue Jays 4-1 win. The Jays did place first baseman Vladimir Guerrero Jr. on the concussion IL. Wins for San Francisco and the Mets today. The Orioles are at Tampa Bay. Rays had won nine straight until Friday's loss. Rays got a run in the ninth to tie it today. Baltimore now leads in the top of the 10th, 4-3 at Tampa Bay. Also in progress, it's the Guardians ahead of the Padres, 4-1 top of the 7th. San Diego has won six straight. The Phillies lead at Minnesota, 8-1 in the top of the 7th. Mariners ahead at Houston, 5-2 in the 7th. And it's the Brewers ahead of the Dodgers, 4-1 in the top of the 7th. Among the preseason NFL games, Rams won at Kansas City. I'm Steve DeSager.
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16: A lot of NFL talk tonight, but let's not lose sight of what's going on in Major League Baseball this evening. I saw a tweet that I needed to get your take on. I have started following someone called Sam Block. And I don't know if he's real or not, but every so often he throws things out that crack me up. The Mets are quietly, and I mean very, very quietly, hanging around in the wild card picture. So I don't know what you describe or what you feel like is hanging around, but the Mets currently sit at 10.5 games back in the wild card.
17: Yeah, I don't know how that's hanging around. Yeah.
16: I don't know what everyone's definition of hanging around to me is the Pirates at 5.5 back in the America or the National League, or say Seattle, who's only 3 back in the American League. Like 10.5 back, Arnie? Don't know if I really consider that hanging around right now.
17: Yeah, write it off, my friend. Let it go. I wrote this season off a long, long time ago. So, matter of fact, I wrote it off back in April, didn't I? I was like, this isn't gonna happen. Yeah.
16: You even buried the Boston Red Sox before they came back to life. But we're keeping tabs on the Red Sox Pirates game. They've moved on to the bottom of the 6th inning. Boston holds a 1-0 lead there, and of course, Sager telling us as we go to the bottom of the 7th, Dodgers down 4-1.
17: Just last hour you're talking about Ty Simpson, right?
16: That's and right. I wanted to make a correction too on one thing. So go ahead.
17: What a great game he had. And I was thinking, would you rather be Ty Simpson waiting 2 years to retire,
16: Matt Stafford, yeah,
17: which will be what, 2 more years after this year,
16: potentially,
17: so you're going to be waiting 2 to 3 years, and then by the time your turn comes, the Rams already have mortgaged everything of the future just to win Super Bowls now. Yes. Or would you rather be on a team that's like 500 ish right now, trying to take that next step to the playoffs, but you get to play right now, you know, you get or maybe a team that's like 6-11, but you know, you get to play right now and you get those growing mistakes. But I don't know if I want to wait 2 to 3 years.
16: Well, I don't know that I would want to wait 2 to 3 years either, but I mean, there's a really good chance that he could win a Super Bowl. And with the injury history of what does Rob Parker call, or is it on the overnight Saturday night, where they call him Stat Patford,
17: that's Parker. That's Rob.
16: That's Rob Parker. Okay. I can tell you this much. Dude can't really stay healthy.
17: Right.
16: And so
17: that's a good point.
16: If I'm looking at this situation and you're giving me those possibilities, I think I really like where Ty Simpson is, right? I mean, I think he's got a chance to play. And even while there's still a really good team around him. And listen, I'm not handling this well tonight, Keaton, on the tweets into the show, who writes, maybe the Raiders should have taken Simpson. I don't know if you watched Fernando Mendoza on Thursday night. I thought he looked pretty awesome as well. Now, our focus, Arnie, has mostly been on the Saturday game so far. But, again, you go back, young guy's making an impact. I thought Jeremiah Love looked good for Arizona. I thought whenever he got the opportunity, Fernando Mendoza looked pretty good. I think there's some excitement in this rookie class.
17: I told you Klubnik looked good also. I thought
16: he did too.
17: Was, Allmeyer. Not Allmeyer. Drew Aleu, excuse me. 10 of 13, 153, a couple of touchdowns. Remember a lot of people said, well, he's not going to be able to make it at the next level.
16: Drew Aller?
17: Yeah.
16: Oh, okay. I thought you said Drew Aleu. I'm like,
17: no, I'm sorry, Drew Aller. I'm sorry. I might have said that.
16: It took me a moment. I'm with you, though. I got you.
17: He was fantastic, to be honest with you. Plus, he also had a running touchdown also, I believe. But either way, he showed that he deserved to be in the NFL.
16: So if you're going to make all these wide sweeping takes, which this is what we're going to do. We've waited all summer to do this. You going to say anything about Anthony Richardson and how good he looked for Indianapolis? I know he had an interception, and everyone wants to wipe out a performance over one interception. But in the great nobody really cares game and that 13-13 tie, where I don't think we saw a single starter for either team step on the field, I thought Anthony Richardson looked like a guy that could be a phone call you make if you need a backup, or maybe you're looking for a developmental guy. I thought he looked pretty good.
17: 100%. I think more than just a backup. If you're thinking about,
16: really,
17: hey, I may need a starting quarterback. Like, let's just take this for example, Atlanta. Let's say Penix wasn't going to play this year, which isn't the truth, but if it wasn't going to happen, then I'd say, okay, let's bring him in to compete against Tua's and see what would happen. You know, a situation like that, Chris, is where he would benefit, because I still think maybe he could be a starter in the NFL.
16: Maybe. And again, we want to write guys off all the time. All you need to do is look back at the guy who won the Super Bowl. Who won the Super Bowl? Yeah. A guy that we'd written off at least three times in his career. You know, flamed out in New York, couldn't cut it in Carolina, and then obviously sat and learned and wasn't really a factor at San Francisco. And dude, he's a Super Bowl champion now. I mean, come on. You can't count out anyone in this league, right?
17: Absolutely not. And you're exactly right, 100%. But they were in bad situations. Sam Darnold was in a bad situation of both those teams. It goes to show you where you get drafted is more than 50% how long you'll be a success in this league.
16: Before we started the show tonight, I was listening to Jake. Good to hear Jason back on.
17: Yes.
16: Jason Fitz, great Raiders fan, great dude. And he brought up a really good question to what you were just talking about with quarterbacks. Is it more about the landing spot or the overall talent as a quarterback? And I'm kind of thinking it's more about landing spot. Now, there's obvious things that, you know, Dante Moore is going to be able to do that a Garrett Nussmeier can't, or that a John Mateer can do that you're not going to be able to see Aiden O'Connell do. So I think talent matters a lot when you're talking about guys coming out of college. But you're right, man. Landing spot. What's the team like around you? How quickly do you have to play? If you are going to play quickly, do you have a good offensive line? Is there a good set of skill players? I think it even circles back to kind of your Ty Simpson question that you had earlier. Landing spot is so important, especially if dudes have got to play rather quickly.
17: Yeah, no, it's definitely 100% landing spot. Maybe I'll say 90%, 10% Dallas talent. Is Tom Brady Tom Brady if he doesn't end up with the Patriots? Is Brett Favre if he doesn't get traded, to the Green Bay Packers after his first year or whatever it was? Not even close, my friend. He's probably suffering. And you never even really hear of him except for as a habitual backup quarterback in the NFL. That's, you know, something like that makes all the difference in the world.
16: I love that conversation. All right, let me clean up a mess I made at the end of hour one, because I had misunderstood the tweet that Todd Furman
17: sent. By the way, I'm sorry to interrupt. I told you that story. I sat next to a backup quarterback in the airplane, right?
16: No, you haven't, but go ahead.
17: Yeah, I was talking to him. This was a long time ago. He was a starter. So we were talking. I go, so what do you do? He goes, oh yeah, I play in the NFL. I go, you played in the NFL. I was going to do this. So do I. You know, I didn't believe him. He goes, I'm retired now. I go, where'd you play? He goes, I played for the Green Bay Packers. And I go, would I have heard of you? He goes, well, Brett Favre took my job. I go, what's your name?
16: Oh, wasn't it Mikowski?
17: Don Mikowski. I go, the Magic Man. Yeah, of course I heard of you. Oh, my goodness, man. You would have thought I was some fanboy. I couldn't believe it was him. Wait, real
16: Don
17: cool
16: Mikowski
17: guy, though.
16: Would label himself as a backup quarterback in the league? Ooh, I don't know, man. I mean, to me, he was He was a starter, but I guess once Brett Favre took over the
17: that's all that. Yeah, exactly.
16: How long ago are we talking now, by the way, just to get some context to this?
17: Jeez, I don't know, like 25 years ago, maybe? I don't know.
16: Just long 5 years ago?
17: 25 years ago.
16: Oh. I mean, he did start 57 games in his career.
17: Did he? Wow.
16: If I told you Don Majkowski three, without looking it up, could you name the three teams? I wouldn't have been able to do it. Green Bay,

0: obviously, the Packers. Right? That's all I would have been able to name.
1: He also started 6 games for the Colts after spending 2 years there and played 10 games, started 2 for the Detroit Lions before his career came to an end in 96.
0: The Magic Man.
1: Here's what's crazy. His only career playoff appearance came with the Lions in 1995. Think about this. He was the Packers' starting quarterback for 16 games in 1989, then had battled injuries, 8 in 1990, 8 in 91, and then just 3 in 92. But the only time he appeared in a playoff game was with the Colts in 1995.
0: Wow.
1: That seems – he is in the Green Bay Packers Hall of Fame, but Arnie riding shotgun with Don Majkowski.
0: There you go. How about that, huh?
1: Well, can I go ahead and clean up my mess in the end of hour two here real quick? Fine. Todd Furman, when I saw the NFL Week 1 moves, I thought he was talking about reactions to what we saw on the field and how Week 1 has already adjusted. No. Apparently, and I wasn't aware of this, there is this trend in Vegas to where you're seeing – massive line movement right before kickoff. Have you noticed this? And apparently the team that it moves towards is like Ofer when it comes to covering.
0: Yes, I have seen that. I've seen that. And I also seen that Todd put out that it's been very heavily in favor of unders and underdogs. Did I get that right, Chris? I think that's what it was.
1: I'm looking at, Arnie, these are pre-kickoff moves.
0: Yeah.
1: Right? Yeah. We're not talking days before, like pre-kickoff. The Browns went from a 1.5 favorite to a 3-point favorite, and they didn't cover. Your Dolphins went from a 1.5 dog for the Browns, 1.5 dog for the Dolphins to a 3.5-point favorite. They didn't cover. How about the Titans? They went from a 1.5 dog to a 6.5-point favorite right before kickoff.
0: Look at the Jets. The Jets had a big move.
1: The Jets went from a 1.5 dog to a 5.5-point favorite and didn't cover.
0: That's the wrong way, too. That goes to show you everybody was betting the Jets because they said they were going with Geno Smith at the last minute. I don't remember when the report came out. They decided Geno wasn't going to play in the game. I'm surprised it didn't back down to the other end. That's serious money to move a line in a preseason football of about 5 points. The reason you don't want to move a line that much, Chris, is you could be heavily middled.
1: Sure.
0: And that's why they don't allow you to put big money on preseason football. They don't want to get taken.
1: Here is the other number you were talking about. Including the Hall of Fame game, this was leading into today's games. Week one, dogs were 8-1 against the spread.
0: Woo.
1: The under was 8-1 so far. So through the 9 games. So that means if you include the Hall of Fame game weekend and week one, dogs are now 8-2 against the spread, and the unders, 8 of the 10 games that have been played leading in today, were unders.
0: Now you know my secret, Chris. The preseason is the free season, my friend.
1: The preseason is the preseason
0: I already knew this before kickoff. I didn't want to say anything. But I knew this trend was going to happen, which is why I'm 8-2 also. Because you could see the writing on the wall. This is so easy. It's not even funny.
1: By the way, you're 8-2 are you giving yourself now 2 more wins for games that aren't even finished yet?
0: There's only 1 game left. That's the Ravens. And I believe that game is in, the fourth quarter, and it's 10-0 Ravens, and I'm getting 3.5 points, and I have the ball. So that's a done deal.
1: Now, are you going to take this humbly and realize that it is still week one of the preseason? Are you going to lose your mind and absolutely think that you are the stinking genius again? Which way are you going?
0: I will be losing my mind because there's only 3 weeks in the preseason. And really, let's be honest, is there anybody picking better than me on the planet? And the answer is no. That's why I told you the preseason is the free season. If I charge you, our listeners, like $109 per pick, I'm sure I would get it about now. No problem on that.
1: No question at all. 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And don't stop there. Hit the thumbs up icon and comment away. 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Now, before we grab a break, let's huddle here real quick. Do you want to spend a lot of time on Roman numeral 12 or no?
0: Roman numeral 12. Oh, on Daniels getting miffed over LSU. I guess I don't want to spend a lot of time on it. I just don't understand what the hell this whole thing's about. You come off looking so petty. I know he said it was his his representation and it wasn't him. No, it's you. Even if it's your representation, I don't care. It makes you look so small. Do you really have nothing else to worry about than what's going on with your number in college? Where you're what, 2 years removed? Two years removed, right?
1: 2 years removed, right. Yeah, it's been 2 years since he played there.
0: I don't know if you know this. You didn't have the best of years last year and you were hurt. I'd worry about what's coming up this year instead of what's going on with my number. I think it's ridiculous that this whole thing's going on. Was that guy Pickett promised the number?
1: Yeah.
0: Sure, I don't care. He promised. He wasn't promised. If I was him, I'd say, you know what? I don't want the damn number now. How about that? How about I want 55 or whatever? Or I want 05 or 50 or get this number off my back now. I don't even want it. I have such a stink about it, to be honest with you. I can't believe it's become such a big deal.
1: You better bowl out. You better play well. If you complain and when you demand that number and you, listen, I was not an elite athlete. I don't know if that's shocking for anyone that's seen a picture of me.
0: Right.
1: I never had the opportunity to play in college or professionally, but I never cared what number I got. You know, it wasn't. And to hear this guy say, hey, man, that's one of the reasons why I came here. I'm like, what? I mean, there's
0: the thing I ever heard in my life.
1: There's so many things that are more. But again, like I said, I don't know the story. You know, I don't know if someone's dying breath was always wear number five. Like, I don't know, Arnie, but. Here's the thing that I think is hilarious.
0: Hey, if they would let me wear a question mark, I'd wear a question mark for crying out loud.
1: I mean, you pay me what Jaden Daniels was allegedly getting paid at LSU. Game on, man. I don't care if you take my number out of the. But it wasn't even retired. It wasn't even retired yet.
0: Do you know what number Eddie Goodell was?
1: No clue whatsoever. For the smallest man ever in Major League Baseball?
0: Yeah, I think.
1: Wasn't it like a half?
0: I think it was 1/8. I'm not sure, though.
1: Just 1/8.
0: 1/8.
1: Well, you better not be wearing that. I will say, all the people taking fives out of tweets saying we'll no longer have the 5-yard line in honor of Jane Daniels, pretty well done. And again, I do understand that there was this whole quick thing to be like, no, it was his representation. It wasn't him. Well, I mean, again, I know this might be shocking. Your representation, they represent you, dude. This is he's got to be getting roasted for this in the locker room, right? They have to be.
0: Well, maybe behind his back he would be. I would say, hey, let's get worried about what's coming up to the year. Not what, you know, what's going on at your old place. That's what I would say.
1: It has definite vibes of still hanging around the high school when you've graduated. And it's even more if I'm a Washington fan. I know he's got to have a good year. He was dinged up, wasn't the same guy he was in year one. But it's just one of those things where I'm like, I don't want this tag to my quarterback. I don't want my quarterback complaining about his number and then turning around and blaming it on someone else. Well, I just wanted to see how into it or not you were.
0: Yeah.
1: Because it's a big story in our college football world.
0: By the way, I was right. I had to look it up. Eddie Goodell was number 1/8.
1: Congratulations.
0: Yes, I had to make sure. And you know what? I think that's great. Like I said, I'd be a question mark, an amber sound, an exclamation point. I don't give a damn. As long as that check is cleared, for crying out loud. I don't think you could be 1/8 anymore. I don't think they allow that.
1: I don't think they would allow that.
0: That'd be great if somebody would. That'd be good. I want to be 1/8, please. I want to do that.
1: When we come back, we got to hit your tweets. You guys have been busy here early on a Saturday night right here on Fox Sports Radio.
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2: I want to give you credit on one thing, Arnie. You're incredibly open about your picks.
3: Yes.
2: You don't go out and delete tweets or anything.
3: No.
2: But why are you lying about your record? You're not 8-2.
3: We took away one of my losses, I told you.
2: Yeah, no, that's not how this works. You don't get to do that in gambling.
3: Otherwise, I'd be 8-3, but I took away one of my losses.
2: Right. So, because, I mean, should we just take away one of your wins then?
3: Well, breaking news right before the game head off. Of course, I wasn't going to take the Jets minus that point.
2: You wrote it and you put it out there.
3: I put it hours ahead of time, though.
2: Arnie, no, listen, you're off to a hot start. You don't have to lie and be a snake about it. You're 8-3. You're giving yourself a win in a game that's not even final yet.
3: First of all, the Ravens are up 17-0.
2: I know. Just saying, it's a little bit risky.
3: 9 minutes left in the game, and I have 3.5 points. Would you like to make a bet on the game?
2: Yeah, I would. I mean, it's the preseason. I don't count on anything until the ball game is over.
3: What is wrong with you? That's a win. I'll quit my job if they don't cover the spread, the Ravens.
2: Listen, if Arnie would actually quit his job for every single time that he would bet that he would quit his job, he would not be a Fox Sports Radio employee or in radio for probably at least the last 20 years. When did you start the I'm going to quit my job betting?
3: I've never been wrong when they say that. So
2: yes,
3: that's
2: you have.
3: Yeah.
2: You absolutely have. You did it with Arizona basketball many times. But all right, listen, whatever you need to make yourself feel better, that's fine. But it's not how it works in Vegas, kids.
3: I was going to say, talking about quitting real quick, what's that guy's name? Sierre Wright? Did you hear
2: I'm
3: about
2: counting
3: him?
2: On you to actually know the people's names and the stories that you bring up from here on out.
3: I don't know if that's how you pronounce it. I guess he walked away from his team because he said that he had another job and he wasn't 100% sure he was going to be able to make the team.
2: I have no idea who you're talking about.
3: Sierre Wright, C-E-Y-A-I-R. I'm not sure how to pronounce it.
2: Okay.
3: He left the Bengals.
2: Right.
3: For the 90-man roster. Guess why he left for another job?
2: Because he could probably have more money. I don't know what.
3: He's an actor.
2: Okay.
3: Matter of fact, he was in a couple of movies. I think he was in Space Jams and stuff like that. He was in another movie in 2021, and he got another gig, and he's got several other acting credits. He got a new gig, so he's going to go to the new acting gig, then to go for the football career.
2: Okay. I mean, can I just ask like the slightest thing? Like in the future, this is going to be crazy, man. We've done this together for a long time. Can you at least know a couple of facts on this story except for just a few loose? You brought it together
3: this
2: well.
3: It's better like this, you know?
2: I don't know. now, I thought the last thought was that it was an opportunity he couldn't pass up, right? Isn't that the rumor that was out there?
3: Yeah. Yeah.
2: Huh. He must have really felt bad about the way competition was going. I'm not risking this at all. Like, what would it take movie-wise for you to leave NFL camp?
3: You know what's so funny is I was going to bring this up tomorrow. My son was contacted by this agent who we had known since before COVID, and they reached back out to my son for this hockey movie that's coming out, and it's based on a best-selling book. And they really want him, and we may have to come out to L.A. so he could do a reading. And I'm going to have to bring him out there because I think he's too stupid to go out on his own.
2: No, I mean, for goodness sakes, he almost missed an international flight and was held hostage, it almost seemed, for a while. So maybe that's not a bad idea from your perspective.
3: Exactly.
2: But
3: exactly.
2: All right, so Sierre Wright reportedly trading in the NFL for Hollywood. props to Arnie for finding enough little tidbits to bring the story together for us here on Fox Sports Radio. Have a couple of quick tweets that I want to read.
3: Yeah.
2: Opera Cat writes, Arnie's the kind of guy who actually would have voted Eddie Goodell to win MVP after he walks in his first at bat.
3: That's right. Hey, he's bad. Oh, you're batting zero. You're not batting 100. So I take that back.
2: Ralphie writes, Arnie says he has a quarterback not to have any worries about Tua's issues and fumbles and all. All I have to say to stinking genius is, what are you talking about, Willis? Get it? Get it? Malik Willis.
3: I get it. I do get that. I'm sure I'll hear that a lot this year.
2: Well, I hope it's all positive. And then finally, Brendan, the Dolphins are far more likely to go 0-17 than they are to win the Super Bowl. Don't get your hopes up with Miami's A team scoring against guys who will be classroom teachers within the next few years.
3: That's okay. You know what I mean? It's just kind of like the way the preseason is the free season. Right. I don't expect you guys, I don't expect the untrained eye to understand what's going on here. That's why I don't get upset with the listeners and you, Chris. I mean, obviously you don't see football the way I see it. That's why I could tell who's going to win the games in the preseason and pick at a 92% clip or whatever I pick at.
2: It's pretty incredible.
3: And that's why every year there's a team that goes from worst to first in the NFL. Sometimes two teams.
2: It's not every year.
3: But sometimes two teams. It's happened like 36 times in the last 26 years.
2: Yep.
3: It's pretty incredible. Or something like that. So, obviously when you watch the NFL, like I do, you see that. Mm-hmm. And the way people are picking on the Dolphins, I just don't, I would definitely take the over. Was it 4.5 games, 4.5 wins? I would definitely take that.
2: All right. Speaking of worst to first, there's also first to worst. We'll dive into those numbers coming up in a bit. But first, here's Steve DeSager with everything that's trending in the world of sports. What's up, Steve?
4: Wondered
2: you are now
4: intro.
2: In for the all-knowing, all-accurate Arnie Spanier, who sips his tea and gets ready to spew more brilliance.
4: I thought you were going from him to the update, and you were saying, speaking of worst to first, I thought that's where that was going.
5: I thought that was the throw to you, too.
2: Okay. No.
4: Sierra Wright had grown up in L.A. and had acting gigs as a teenager and was a USC football recruit. Played the last couple of years as a DB at Nebraska, but he's listed as having been in some episodes of Grown-ish. And his Bengals head coach, Zach Taylor, is quoted on Pro Football Talk today saying, I don't know how to properly define it for him, but he called us last night, let us know he had an opportunity. I know it was a difficult decision for him. I think two things he's really passionate about were colliding here, and he decided to pursue the other opportunity and left camp. We have two of the seven NFL preseason games still going on tonight. About 5.5 minutes to go in Baltimore. Ravens 17-0 over the Eagles. First half touchdown catch for Jacoby Lane from USC. And halftime, Dallas leads 10-7 at Seattle. Sam Howell with a touchdown pass. Earlier, we had the Rams winning at Kansas City 20-12. First-round quarterback of L.A., Ty Simpson, 21 of 25, 190 yards, two touchdowns, no interceptions. Minnesota won 13-10 at the Giants, but veteran safety Jamal Adams of the Vikings was carted off with a knee injury. Victories,
2: non-contact.
4: And it didn't look good. Even the teams used that phrase. Jacksonville and Chicago with wins. Buffalo in the new stadium beat Carolina 29-14. D.J. Moore of the Bills, three receptions, 61 yards. The Seahawks gave Pro Bowl defensive back Devin Witherspoon a four-year contract extension worth more than $100 million guaranteed. Cardinals first-round running back Jeremiah Love will miss the next week with a sore ankle. Novak Djokovic lost his second-round match in Cincinnati. The U.S. Open comes up in a couple weeks in New York. Scottie Scheffler leads by two strokes in Memphis as the PGA's playoffs started this week. In Major League Baseball, St. Louis won 8-4 at the Cubs, as Cardinal rookie Joshua Baez homered in his first three major league at-bats. The very first pitch he saw went out for a home run almost 400 feet to center field at Wrigley. The first three major league at-bats go for home runs. That had never happened before. White Sox won again 4-3 at Detroit. Toronto beat the Yankees 4-1. Baltimore has won in 10 innings 4-3 at Tampa Bay. The Rays had won 9 straight until the Friday loss. The Marlins in the top, make it bottom of the ninth, are leading at Cincinnati 8-4. To the ninth at Cleveland, Guardians ahead of the Padres 6-1, trying to end San Diego's six-game winning streak. The Phillies lead 8-1 at Minnesota, bottom of the eighth. The Phillies are tied with Arizona for the final NL wildcard spot. Diamondbacks are winning also 7-2 at Atlanta in the bottom of the eighth. Seattle's up 7-2 at Houston in the bottom of the eighth. The Mariners' offense has 12 hits. What is going on? Save it for tomorrow. The Red Sox are leading 1-0 at Pittsburgh going to the ninth. And on Fox TV for much of the country at Dodger Stadium, it's

0: There's also, all right, let me play the kind of the commander side of this. Who needs good press more than anyone right now in college football? LSU does, because Lane Kiffin opens his mouth and what he said about Ole Miss and kind of that Oxford, the city itself. You know, he's been a little bit of a gunslinger since he took over at LSU. But now all of a sudden they have this story to where it was never really even mentioned about the number, right, in the initial cease and desist. Don't get me wrong. It's petty as far as petty as can be.
1: Right, right. Is that even a big deal? I was about to ask you. I'm never going to go to school there because of what they did with the number and all that baloney?
0: It's the way he's sounding. That's the way he's making – I'm sorry, his people are making it sound right now. But there is a theory out there that maybe LSU kind of threw this out to get a little bad pub for him as well. And maybe they weren't happy with some of the way business was being done, if that makes
1: any
0: sense.
1: Well, he sent the cease and desist letter, right? And
0: that's what I just said, yes.
1: Yeah, that's not playing around, Chris. That's, you know, that's going straight to flexing your muscle and throwing a couple jabs in there. So I wouldn't like that either.
0: And then George writes, don't forget when Rick Barry got to the Rockets, he couldn't wear his traditional 24 because Moses Malone had it. So he wore number 2 at home and number 4 on the road.
1: Could I call BS on that? I've never heard that. But if that's true, that's just fantastic. I can't believe the NBA would allow that. I don't think they would allow that any more this year, right? That's got to be put in a long time ago. Jeez.
0: Yep. 1978 through 80. It was his final 2 seasons of his career, and he played with the Rockets, and he wore 2 at home and 4 on the road. He wore 24 in honor of his idol, Willie Mays. How dare you, Arnie, doubt George whenever he tweets.
1: I can't believe it. I can't believe it. That's
0: George,
1: that's
0: kind of a little historian there every time that we hear from him. I don't think you want to get on his bad side. Speaking of guys that want to stay on their good side, Doug writes, the biggest story in college football right now isn't the games, guys. It's the temper tantrum from number 5. Somebody get this man a juice box, a timeout, and a safe place.
1: That's actually the best way to put it. That's exactly what it sounds like. I'm going to take my toys and go home, and I'm going to leave the sandbox because I don't like the way everybody's playing. And really, you know, it's one thing if you're a quarterback like Patrick Mahomes and you have all the credentials. Even if you're Tom Brady and you're retired and you want to say something afterwards, that's also okay. You've been in the NFL 2 years. You're coming off an injury-plagued season, and a lot of people have question marks about you. That's where your concentration should be right now.
0: It's still kind of wild, though, how that story blew up. Just wild. Our man Shady Sean 420, who either his birthday is April 20th or there's something great about something 420. He writes, that's sarcasm. I know what it means, guys. First couple segments have come to an end, and you two have not mentioned my Titans or UFC 330. Well, let me start by Arnie has no idea what's going on at UFC 330. So it's not even in the Roman numeral
1: Did
0: rundown.
1: Did I miss that? Did I miss the UFC 330?
0: Yeah, I won't waste your time on it. Okay. But Robert Saleh, first game with the Tennessee Titans. They look pretty good. They play their starters. Cam Ward was out there. He looked okay.
1: He didn't even look okay. He didn't look very good. He just.
0: Eh. Yeah. I mean, did you watch every snap or did you watch?
1: No, I didn't watch every snap. And there were so many other games I just wanted to see who was San Francisco going to be sending out there. I figured they had so many injuries. And then it was, Adrian Martinez, is that the quarterback from Nebraska? Is that who that
0: Nebraska
1: was?
0: Nebraska and Kansas State. That's right.
1: Jesus.
0: Yep. He wasn't too bad. 16 of 30. For 159 yards, he was sacked twice. And then the first quarterback for Kurt Cignetti came in. Curtis Rourke was the backup. I love college football, right? There were dudes that were playing for the Niners that haven't played college football in years. Like, and I'm like, whoa, where'd this guy? And have never played in the NFL either, right? Adrian Martinez, Curtis Rourke, Sincere McCormick was like on the Raiders practice squad. Khalil Herbert's been out for a couple years. Zamir White was a Raiders backup last year. They did play Stribling, and he looked pretty good, man, Deshaun Stribling for San Francisco. But I bring all those notes and nuggets up because I got to ask, how concerned should you be over the way the injury situation is looking to San Francisco right now?
1: I mean, we got to see how deep it is, but it certainly seems like it's going to linger into the season, does it not? So many players are out, but they're veterans. They were going to be out anyway for the preseason. So right now it doesn't make a difference, but I don't even know if they'll be prepared fully for game one. I'm going against San Francisco, at least for the first couple of games, that's for sure.
0: 19-13, by the way, was the final score. I tried, Sean. We couldn't get anything positive.
1: By the way, did
0: Titans.
1: Curtis Rourke get hurt in that game too? Didn't he get hurt?

0: If no? he did, I mean, it's just like every other player in for the San Francisco 49ers that's been dinged up. Would you be surprised at all?
1: No. I know he was having a good game, but
0: rib injury, had difficulty breathing.
1: Okay.
0: Initial X-rays were negative for fractures. So he's fighting to make the 53-man roster. But again, you're looking at the potential third quarterback battle as well, too. All right, quick break. When we come back, do we do a segment?
1: Oh, yeah.
0: Or is that for later? Oh, okay. Let's go. The segment is coming up next right here on Fox Sports Radio.
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23: Yo, G, it can't stop me from rapping, Kenny. Kenny Hop.
0: Got to imagine my excitement to learn that not only is Steve DeSager in tonight, but we get into segment? What's going on, Steve? How's it going? Oh,
24: hello once again, and we'll start with the NFL news and then get to hoops. But 49ers running back Christian McCaffrey missed another practice today.
1: Oh, here we go.
24: He's been out due to, quote, tightness.
0: Ouch.
24: Just that. The Texans place quarterback Graham Mertz on IR, sign quarterback Brett Rippon. Cardinals first-round running back Jeremiah Love's going to miss the next week with a sore ankle, and running back James Conner is still out after foot surgery a year ago. As for Patriots defensive back Christian Gonzalez, he was held out of practice due to injury, they say, although they've not been specific of what that is. He is also waiting for a long-term contract extension. One defensive back who's been waiting and waiting and got one today is the Seahawks Pro Bowler Devin Witherspoon, 4-year extension, worth more than $100 million guaranteed. Ooh. There are 7 NFL preseason games on the Saturday schedule. The NFL's next exhibitions are not till Thursday, 2 of them. As for the late night games, couple minutes to go at Baltimore Ravens 24-7 over the Eagles.
1: And That's a winner.
24: The Cowboys lead 10-7 at Seattle in the third. Did you know that this is the weekend for the Basketball Hall of Fame's enshrinement?
0: No clue. It's
24: going on tonight, actually.
1: I had no idea.
24: Mark Few, Gonzaga coach, is into the Hall of Fame this year.
1: I did see that.
24: Not only a couple times National Coach of the Year in college hoops, but 25 straight years and counting into the NCAA tournament. Doc Rivers as a coach is into the Hall of Fame. Not only was a good point guard in his playing days, he's top 10 in wins all time in NBA history. Some people have forgotten about or wanted to forget about some of the recent years coaching Milwaukee or Philadelphia, but he was with the Clippers for years, yep. Boston Celtics about a decade, Orlando 25 years ago. Former referee Joey Crawford getting into the Hall of Fame this weekend. An NBA ref for almost 40 seasons.
1: Who put him in? Tim Duncan? Is that
24: a Yes, his favorite. Over 2,500 regular season games he reffed, number 2 all time. As for a player getting in, Amari Stoudemire, who was Rookie of the Year 2003, wound up averaging 21 points a game his first 8 seasons with the Phoenix Suns. From the Women's Committee into the Basketball Hall of Fame, keep in mind, it's the Hall of Fame for the sport in Springfield, Massachusetts, not for the NBA. Candace Parker is in, not only a legend at Tennessee, the university that is, but WNBA, and so much success there. Also from the Tennessee Lady Vols, Shamique Holdsclaw, 6-time WNBA All-Star in. Elena

0: Deladon into the Hall of Fame tonight, two-time MVP in the WNBA. And in as a group, the U.S. women's team that won the gold at the Atlanta Olympics in 1996. So that group includes some people that are already in the Hall of Fame as individuals like Lisa Leslie and Dawn Staley and Rebecca Lobo. And in from the contributors committee, Mike D'Antoni is now a basketball Hall of Famer because of his innovation of the up-tempo and spacing philosophy and the offensive strategy. He had been a coach in Italy for years and had played overseas and then came to the NBA and was coach of the year a couple times, more than a decade apart. But as of tonight, Mike D'Antoni is a basketball Hall of Famer.
1: Does that seem like a weird name to be a Hall of Famer?
0: Yes, it is. But again, it's from the contributors committee, so it has more than just wins and losses in the mind. Venus Williams is still playing tennis these days, and she's going to be at the U.S. Open. We'll see her in doubles. Thing is, she keeps entering in singles at some of these places as well. Yesterday, Venus lost her first-round match in Cincinnati, which means she's lost 13 matches in a row.
2: Wow.
0: In singles. Over the past year plus, she is 0-13, and she lost to an unknown 6-2, 6-2 yesterday.
1: Jeez. It's like everything in the segment tonight.
0: You know that no tournament is going to say no to giving her a wild card if she wants to enter, even if she becomes 50 years old. She's such a draw. And it's one loss after another.
2: She should play pickleball. Just give it up.
0: You know that she's going to be in, you know, it's going to be Venus and Serena on the court at the same time in New York and doubles. And I'm sure that's going to happen. They just, there's a, if you're a tournament, you just can't say no to that, even if they're out in the first round. Of course, did you see, it wasn't that many weeks ago, Serena Williams was actually on the court, kind of tuning up. And she can still serve. My goodness, she can still serve. But moving around the court and actually winning points, that's a little bit different. PGA playoffs started this week. Jordan Spieth is just outside the top 50 in the standings. Only the top 50 advance to next week in the playoffs. It's the top 70 golfing this weekend in Memphis. Scottie Scheffler showed him why he's the best. Yesterday shot 61. After today, after the third round, he's still leading in Memphis by two strokes. Sam Burns is tied for second after shooting 62. A reminder, Sunday's IndyCar race on Fox TV is in Ontario, Canada. Alex Palou just earned his sixth victory of the year last weekend. And the story in baseball this afternoon came from this Cardinals rookie, Joshua Baez.
3: He swings and he hits it high, deep to center field. That's back. That's a goner. The first swing in the big leagues. How about that? Joshua Baez goes yard.
0: Longtime Cardinals announcer John Rooney with the call there. And the guy wasn't over. Second at bat, he hit it out at Wrigley Field as well. And then his third at bat of the day.
3: A swing, and there's a drive, and that's hit well to right field. That's deep to right. That ball is gone. That ball is gone. Unbelievable. Three at bats in the big leagues. Three home runs for Joshua Baez.
0: That had never been done before.
2: Bet for him to be rookie of the year next year. Right, bet that now. Or bet him now.
0: I thought Arnie was going to make, hey, can we vote him rookie of the year this year? It's August 15th. Does this count?
1: He did something that's never been done.
0: That's correct. A little history today.
1: Thanks, Steve. Hey, don't forget with the iHeartRadio app, you can stream us wherever you happen to be. 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
12: Seven NFL preseason games today, one still going. Dallas leads at Seattle mid-third quarter, 17-7. Drew Locke of the Seahawks with an early touchdown pass. Baltimore at home has won 24-7 over the Eagles. And Minnesota won at the Giants 13-10, but veteran safety Jamal Adams of the Vikings was carted off with a knee injury. The Seahawks gave Pro Bowl defensive back Devin Witherspoon a four-year extension. Novak Djokovic lost his second-round match in Cincinnati. In golf in Memphis, Scotty Scheffler leads by two strokes. To baseball, Baltimore in 10 innings won at Tampa Bay 4-3, and the Brewers were winners at Dodger Stadium again 4-1. Jacob Mizorowski with the victory, 6 innings, 6 strikeouts. St. Louis beat the Cubs 8-4 in Chicago as Cardinals rookie Joshua Baez homered in his first three major league at-bats. White Sox and Toronto each won today. I'm Steve DeSager.
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2: Still the Power Hour?
3: Glad you're damn right it's the Power Hour. What's wrong with you?
2: Just making sure. Hey, you know, these different nights, you know, I think people like different bits on every night. I don't think they like to be shifted around a bit. So I'm with you. Power Hour, let's go. Final hour, which is weird for us. Usually we're ramping up to do a show. Arnie and I will be back tomorrow night from 10 p. to 1 a. Central time, 11 p. to 2 a.
3: So much better to be on earlier than the 2 a.m. in the morning.
2: Do you know what I like? Well, I don't care. I just like being. I like talking sports with you. I know you're the prima donna in this mix,
3: yeah,
2: right?
3: Yes,
2: you
3: I
2: carry
3: am.
2: The weight, so I just got to do whatever you say. But I'll tell you what, dude. I've started doing mornings the last 2 years. It's pretty nice. I mean, once you get down, just not staying up a ridiculous late hour, and you time that out, and you get up early, it's nice.
3: Yeah, but now, I don't like to get up at like 4:30 in the morning.
2: Oh, why not? It's great. It's when you're up mornings, ahead of everyone else.
3: When I did mornings in Atlanta, I'd have to get up at 3:30, and it was like just the hardest thing I ever had to do in my life. It just killed me. Absolutely.
2: How long did you
3: make
2: it? How long did you last?
3: 2 years, and then when
2: that's
3: I would
2: not
3: put,
2: bad.
3: But when I would get home. At, let's say 10 o'clock in the morning.
2: Right.
3: I would take a nap from, let's say, 11 to about 3 hour nap. So,
2: what?
3: Yeah,
2: you
3: 3 hour
2: nap. 3 hour nap?
3: I know that was my biggest mistake. That's like getting a full sleep in. I took a 3 hour nap every day and I just woke up so groggy. It was just horrible.
2: Well, I do want to remind everyone, groggy or wide awake, regardless of when you listen, you can download the podcast as soon as we wrap up here tonight. So anything that you miss, you can catch the podcast. All you have to do is search Fox Sports Radio wherever you get your podcast. Right after the show, today's pod will be posted. 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Okay, to, what is this, Roman numeral 18? Is that right? The worst to first conversation? No. What Roman numeral is worst to first?
3: Worst to first is Roman numeral... Number eight.
2: I see. I was
3: yes.
2: close.
3: What is wrong with there's no X in front. It was VIII.
2: Your handwriting is so terrible. I don't even know what you're talking about.
3: I have very good penmanship. What's wrong with you?
2: Hold on. There is, I just want to, before we get to worse from first.
3: Yeah.
2: I don't even know what Roman numeral 17 is supposed to be.
3: 17?
2: It says like no repeating.
3: No reporting. Colorado. And that's where I had the Colorado and the Patriots.
2: Oh,
3: thing.
2: Okay. I can read what's going on, and that's really about it.
3: Do you read a lot?
2: Every day, but not with people that have such poor penmanship. So good luck at that.
3: Thank you.
2: But worst to first. All right. Now, in case you weren't aware, this is one of Arnie's favorite topics, and it's something that's been fairly common. Since the NFL realigned to 8 four-team divisions in 2002, more than 24 teams have gone from worst to first the following season. Last
3: 34
2: year,
3: 34 teams since 2000, I believe.
2: Again, we're getting there. Yeah. I know you're very antsy, but we're getting there.
3: Yeah.
2: Patriots went from last place in the AFC in 2024 to the Super Bowl. Bears won the NFC South after they finished DFL. So who you liking? Who's jumping out from the last place teams in 2025 for 2026? And if you need a refresher, one of those is the Raiders. Now, I know a lot of you are watching what Fernando Mendoza did, and you're saying, obvious candidate right there. But the Jets, the Browns, the Tennessee Titans, and the Raiders are in the AFC.
3: Right.
2: And in the NFC, it's the Giants, believe it or not, the Lions and Vikings were 9-8, so that was last place in their division. The Saints and the Arizona Cardinals. If history serves Arnie, one of those teams is finishing in first place.
3: Right. Let me start with the AFC. I hate to be a Debbie Downer. Not only will the Jets, Cleveland, Titans, and Raiders, none of them will go from worst to first. They will all finish in last place again. So you could just go ahead and put them in Sharpie that the Jets, the Browns, the Titans, and the Raiders are already penciled in for dead last. Not only will they not make the jump from worst to first, but they're bottom barrels out there. There's no chance that any of those teams are going to be able to do it. Now in the NFC, that's a whole nother story. I don't believe that the Giants can do it, but as you said,
2: I think they can.
3: Well, the Giants?
2: Yeah. Why not? No, John Harbaugh's in there. They've made some big defensive moves over the last few seasons. I mean, they've got a chance. They've got a chance to be really good defensively.
3: I think that division's going to be better than it was last year. I think there'll be at least two teams now over 500. There was only one before, and that other team is going to be the Cowboys. Cowboys are going to be so much better than they were last year, so that's going to make the division tougher. That's why I don't think it's going to be the Giants, but who knows what Jackson Dart's going to do. In the North, the Detroit Lions would be my clear-on favorites to go from worst to first. I think they're... If they're not the second favorite, maybe they're the favorite to winning the NFC North mathematically in Vegas. But that'd be my team to do it. If I was going to go with a little bit of a long shot, everybody seems to be taking the Saints as the trendy pick out there. I don't know. I'd probably still take Carolina. I sure the hell wouldn't want to take. I don't want anything near the Atlanta Falcons. I'm done with them, man. They've been burning me for like year over year for the like last 5 years.
2: Well, Penix got hurt last year. The quarterback got hurt.
3: I'm done with them. And over in the NFC West, you know, I think Arizona's going to be better than three wins.
2: I do too.
3: But they're not going to be from worst to first. So the only two teams that could really do it is Detroit, or the Saints, maybe even Minnesota if you consider them a last place team. But I think Detroit is the team to watch out.
2: Well, but again, thank you, Captain Obvious, for going out on a limb and taking Detroit as the worst to first team.
3: Thank you.
2: That they're over, their win total is at 10.5 right now, the same as the Chiefs, right? So, I mean, I appreciate you going out on a limb there, but Detroit is a very uncommon last place finisher, right? That was a really, really good division last year. And in all honesty, I mean, geez, they're, let's see, you would have had them win a couple of other divisions, right? They would have won the NFC South. I don't know. What you watched a little bit of the Saints today, and I know that they played mostly their backups, but still, I kind of like what Kellen Moore is doing there. Now, again, I do think that that's a fan base that is great. I think that they deserve much better than they've received. I'm not all in on the quarterback right now, but I kind of like the makeup of that team to be better. I don't know how I cannot like their starting quarterback, Arnie, and still like the team, because I mean, if you think about what New Orleans is going to do offensively, it's going to be led by your quarterback. It's going to be led by the second year starter. It's not going to be something where you count too much on your running game. You're gonna need Tyler Shuck to go out there and be that dude. And I'm not buying into him. But I think they're going to be better. You say though, you want nothing to do with them.
3: They were certainly better with him. There's no doubt about that. Than Spencer Rattler. Remember when we thought he was going to be the starter? You knew from day one that he wasn't the answer there, though.
2: That's one of the few ones I actually got right. And there were many people that would tell me how ridiculous and unfair I was, because did you see him in the preseason? Which seems to be the counter to a lot of people's arguments. I mean, did you put Trey Lance in the preseason Hall of Fame last year?
3: No, I don't think I. Oh, last year? I don't know.
2: I think you should have, because remember, he had the big. He had the big Hall of Fame game performance for the Chargers last year. So if you didn't, he should have at least been on the cusp. Why are you so down on any of these AFC teams and potentially being anything? Because I'm a Raiders fan and you just are trying to gaslight me tonight? What is it? Because I get you on the Jets, but, I mean, who knows in the AFC North right now? And, I mean, we're just as – I mean, are you that sold on Houston or Jacksonville right now that you couldn't see one of them stumble a bit in the South?
3: The Jets are just a train wreck again. It's going to happen all over again, and I have no hope for them. I see them dead last 100% all over again. As for your Raiders, I mean, you know, all you hear about the Broncos is that they're returning 20 out of 22 starters. There's no doubt that they're the class of the division, and it, kind of people are jumping on that Charger bandwagon also. Remember, 11-6, not too shabby. You know you're in the toughest division when the third place team is the Kansas City Chiefs, and they're going to fight to be over 500. I think they're going to be the third place team in that division. By the way, Chris, one thing that's got to stop, and it's got to stop now, because I actually like him, and I want you to know something. You do have a quarterback for the future in Mendoza.
2: Okay? I agree. I think you look great.
3: But the aw shucks attitude, that's got to go. I let my teammates down. Shut up. Already, you know, Gomer.
2: He can't feel like he let his
3: come on, Gomer. Do you live in Mayberry also? enough is enough, okay?
2: You calling out somebody as Gomez.

0: when you live in Connecticut, I mean, is something pretty rich right now.
1: Gomer, come on, man. And I let my teammate, it's a preseason game, and you played pretty good.
0: You're giving him a southern drawl. He's of Cuban descent, Arnie. What the hell are you talking about?
1: If I was going to give him a grade, I'd probably give him like a B, to be honest with you. So cut the crap.
0: That's
1: we don't want to hear.
0: Let me ask you something. Hold on. Okay. Yeah. I'll buy.
1: No, we don't want to hear all shucks. We want you to act a quarterback.
0: What if people
1: act
0: say
1: like
0: they
1: a
0: want
1: leader?
0: You? Hold on a second here. Yeah. He just went 16-0 in college football and won a national championship.
1: Oh, shucks.
0: What if somebody said, cut the act, Arnie, and actually do some analysis? I listen to sports for real analysis, not just this ready, shoot, mindset and yelling that you're going to quit your job at every pick. Give me some real analysis. I don't want any of this stuff anymore.
1: First of all, I'm an entertainer. Second of all, if you want to just talk numbers, my middle name's not Google. You could just Google numbers.
0: You have given yourself that middle name because you certainly can't do it.
1: And no, just, you know, if you want that type of analysis, you could just go ahead and, you know, listen to the computer guys and they'll just go ahead. Oh, here we go.
0: Okay. Well, if you want
1: ERA
0: some rah-rah, sis, boom,
1: all
0: bah guy, you got Baker Mayfield and you got all these other quarterbacks. Why does Fernando Mendoza then have to be so different to you? Why can't that be who he is? Why does he have to fit into a box for you to where you got to be, I don't know, the alpha betas? You got to be Ted McGinnis for you to think they're going to be a good quarterback.
1: Only a preseason game. Two, you didn't even play bad, all right? Three, forget
0: in his
1: about
0: eyes,
1: the,
0: he did.
1: The whole I let my teammates down. Maybe if it was a regular season game, I would let you say something like that. That's all. You know what? It seems like a little bit more of an act now than it was before. And I actually like him. That was one of the reasons why I liked him, was his laid back attitude and all that.
0: You accusing someone of having an act is fantastic right now, by the way.
1: But I do think, Chris, you have the quarterback of the future, and he looked good in the one game. And it shows to me that there's no way that Cousins should be playing every game this year. I have to give him at least 5 to 6 starts.
0: It's kind of funny because you want to blast him for being an all shucksy kind of guy.
1: Yeah.
0: And if he came out and was just a complete and total jerk, you'd be like, oh, look at this guy. So, I mean, I don't really get it. That's
1: who
0: he
1: came
0: is.
1: In and
0: we've
1: says,
0: seen it.
1: This is my team, and I'm the starting quarterback as far as I'm concerned. You're right. I'd be saying, what an a-hole
0: this arrogant guy. Jerk. Exactly. Got to make up your mind. All right, we got a break. But before we do, I want to hit a couple of your X submissions. That's at Stinkin' Genius One. I'm at Plank Show. Everybody should follow us at Fox Sports Radio. Now, there's two topics here that you hit on a little bit late last hour. First, JP writes, Christian McCaffrey has been held out of practices with tightness. Rob Parker knows about tightness, too. He just happens to show up every time the check arrives. Is Rob Parker allegedly, does he have the T-Rex arms when the bill comes out? I've heard he's very giving whenever it comes to that.
1: Yeah, I thought he always buys everybody, you know, dinner or stuff like that when the show ends, or he brings in pizza or wings or something like
0: that. That's why we need to be on that show more often.
1: Oh, absolutely.
0: I'm sitting for Arnie.
2: Delicious.
0: I want those. Yeah. See, there's Lorena rubbing it in. And then Matt writes, even Troy Aikman said he doesn't understand the issue with a conflict of interest with him working for the Dolphins because, quote, they aren't going to be any good and are getting out of cap hell, and he works for them.
1: I saw them when he said that. Obviously, he's just gaslighting you guys, pulling a fast one. He doesn't want to admit that they're going to be a good team, because then everybody would say it's a conflict of interest. So, otherwise, he doesn't know that they're going to be good. Isn't that kind of funny that I actually know more than Troy Aikman? That's weird, isn't that?
0: I think it's weird, and, I mean, borderline insane that you would think that, but, I mean, here we are. Like, I get what he's saying. I think this whole idea where the NFL, I feel like Twitter loses their mind about the access that these guys get more than anyone else, right? With Tom Brady and Troy Aikman being parts of the organizations they are, the Raiders and the Dolphins, and getting to talk to coaches. Like, do you guys think that they're going to give away their nuclear secrets? And do we really think there is anything that secretive in what happens in football? There's not.
1: And what I love is they say, well, Troy Aikman and Tom Brady, can't do their jobs effectively because of that. I'm like, yeah, because when I'm listening to them on TV, I'm saying, oh, Tom can't be doing his job effectively at that point. I can hear it in his voice or something.
0: Well, but
1: don't
0: no,
1: be ridiculous.
0: You're missing the point. They can't because all that information.

0: animation where they could sit there and ask questions and understand what they're, you know, make them better broadcasters, you're absolutely missing out on that. And it's not the same if you're not going to let them in that room. You'll never know it watching. It's just information that they were able to get that makes the broadcast better. Does that make sense? So yeah, when you're like, oh, they can't do their job without it. Yeah, I mean, I think if you were to talk to any big-time analyst, those Fridays before the games in colleges and those Saturdays sit down with the coaches, those are great learning opportunities to make the broadcast better.
1: But you have to understand, if let's say I'm part of the broadcast and all five of us in the room, I can't give that information just as much as Tom Brady can't give out that information, though.
0: You can do it in a different way. They're not going to come right out. There's not a bunch. Guys, you know when Kirby Smart took over at Georgia? Do you know what he did? He did everything that Nick Saban did at Alabama and put a G on everything instead of an A. There's no secrets. I mean, there's nothing. What is Kurt Cignetti doing? Nothing. He's got a good mix of players at the right time. So I think my pushback has always been people that act like there's going to be some leaking of the game plan, right? They're going to tell all these secrets. I don't think coaches give out that much in those meetings anyway. And then if they do, everyone's kind of smart about how they lose. They just don't come out and say, well, in our meetings, he said he's got a broken thumb. You know, everyone's kind of creative about how they do it. So listen, you're right. It doesn't, it's such a dumb story. But again, I feel like if the NFL's bringing it up, then someone must be complaining about it, right?
1: You know, I wouldn't even want to. I couldn't care less if they said what plays we were running. Right. The only thing that would worry me was I heard their coach say we suck. They're saying we suck. You know what I mean? That would drive me crazy.
0: You would get mad about the trash talk that would go on as far as that's concerned. I don't blame you. Okay, now we do have to break. When we come back here on Fox Sports Radio, I got a little audio that I want to share because Arnie keeps telling you the preseason is the free season. But one NFL quarterback is here to tell you that the preseason doesn't matter at all. And oh, by the way, the Lakers were sold this past week. And I'm still a little shook by it. We'll find out what we learn next right here on Fox Sports Radio.
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3: 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Looks, he airs it out, has a man wide open. Touchdown!
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0: Now, I know this might be a little bit of infringement on Sunday night show, but
1: yeah,
0: you alone for 2 weeks yet? Roman numeral 15. How's it looking?
1: No, my wife leaves tomorrow.
0: Ah,
1: it's gonna be pure hell on me.
0: I know it's rough on you. You got to take care of a dog.
1: Yeah, pure hell.
0: You got to take care of a dog, and you got to feed yourself.
1: I can't take care of the dog, so I'm going up to Vermont for a week and a half.
0: I thought you said the dog was getting better.
1: Yeah, but I can't do it by myself. I got to get some sleep. I got nap during the day.
0: By the way, this is that moment where we remind everyone that Arnie is a trophy husband, and his only show is his Sunday night show. Yeah, right? Right?
1: I do a lot of fill-in. I do a lot of fill-in.
0: Yeah, yeah. You'll do fill-ins, but I mean, when it comes down to it, if no one takes a day off, you have one show. And I'm grateful of the work that you put into it, but man, you complain like you're working a shift like Lorena's working this weekend or something. Or like Brandon Dosher, our producer, is working this weekend. I mean, just a little nap. You telling
1: me that?
0: You understand,
1: I get off the air at 2 o'clock in the morning. I go to bed at 3 o'clock in the morning. Somebody else has to get up at 6 o'clock in the morning to walk the dog.
0: Take the dog on a walk and go back to sleep. Get you a little nap in.
1: You'll be then I'm up and I'm all groggy and all.
0: By the way, I should add to Lorena, that's one day he would have to do that.
1: Yes, one day.
2: Oh, you are such a princess.
1: And the following Sunday afterwards, too.
0: Oh, two.
2: What
0: I'm
2: a
0: sorry.
2: Hard life.
1: 2 days.
0: Two days and 14. I don't know how you would be able to do it.
2: I think I clocked 68 hours this past week.
0: Yeah, well, you're not roughing it like Arnie is. Don't you know
1: absolutely.
0: Anything?
1: Yeah.
0: All right. Listen, I wanted to.
1: Oh, wait. I want to give you a good nickname. Can I give you a good nickname?
0: For what?
1: My Arizona Wildcats.
0: Okay, go ahead.
1: Hunter, who's Australian. Mm-hmm. And he's just booming the crap out of the ball. Had like a 65, 70 yard punt and all that. So you want to know what his nickname is? Remember, he's Australian.
0: The Thunder from Down Under.
1: No, that's not bad, though. Mm-hmm. They call him the Booming Onion.
0: That's pretty good, actually.
1: It's, you know, get it? Booming onion.
0: I get it. I think that's actually pretty good.
1: I like that.
0: From the Outback, it should get him an NIL deal out of it as well,
1: that's
0: right?
1: That's true. Yeah, that's true. I didn't think about that.
0: By the way, your worst first prediction was Detroit, whose odds of making the playoffs currently sits, or the percentage, 68% of making the playoffs, which is sixth best in the NFL. And their odds of finishing in the division title spot, the division winner, is 38%. They have the best odds of any team to go from worst to first. You want to take a guess at who has the worst odds of any team to go from
1: the
0: worst to first?
1: Oh, the worst odds? The worst odds, I'm going to say, has to be Las Vegas.
0: Arizona.
1: Wait, well, that, I can
0: you're
1: see
0: just
1: that, yeah.
0: gaslighting me. That's all you do. It's like, what can I say to try to make Chris angry? Their odds of winning the zero, the division, 0.1%. Their odds of making the playoffs, according to ESPN.com, 1.2%, which is good for DFL in the NFL. Not too far behind is Cleveland, who has their odds of winning the division at 1.1%. The Jets at 1.2%. And don't look now. The Raiders are at 1.5%
1: there
0: with
1: you
0: a
1: go.
0: Chance to win the division, baby. We're coming.
1: Bravo.
0: 6% chance of making the playoffs, which is currently 28th in the NFL. Oh, it's going to be so nice.
1: I'm just glad we're starting out the year 1-0.
0: Who?
1: Miami.
0: You lost.
1: No, when the season starts.
0: Oh, yeah, that's right, because you got the Raiders and because you saw that first drive. Yeah, man, you should feel good. All this preseason is the free season talk.
1: Yeah.
0: I wanted to play this reminder from earlier this week. I think this was when they were trying to grill Aaron Rodgers about whether or not he was going to play. And he basically said that the preseason is not real football. Give it a listen. This is from this week from Aaron Rodgers.
3: Yeah, I haven't really had him yet. So I think this afternoon we're going to figure that out.
4: Aaron, what'd you like?
3: Oh, it's preseason. It's not real football. So if I do, great. If not, great.
0: Now, he ended up not playing, but the preseason is not real football. So it would make 100% sense that this would be where you'd be kind of hanging your hat and dying on your heel about your great picks when it's not even real football, Arnie.
1: What a stupid thing to say. You know what I mean? You got your teammates out there, and sure, some of them aren't going to be teammates. They're going to be cut. but they're putting their bodies on the line, man. They're doing everything they can just to give a shot to even just to be on the practice squad or something.

0: thing. And sure, you know, a lot of these guys will go back to their regular jobs, but to, you know, to belittle them, to demean them, that kind of like that, that's what a bad attitude. I hate that he said something like that.
1: No, you don't, because you feel the same way.
0: No,
1: you,
0: I do. I totally
1: you
0: don't.
1: Want your guys going out there and risking it after like one drive or one quarter?
0: No, but I'm not going to say it's not real football, though, and demean what the guys are doing out there just to make the team and, you know, in the third preseason game, just kind of be laughing at them. Oh, it's going to be real funny when somebody gets carted off the field. It's a, you know, it's important to a lot of people. They may never get a chance to play in the NFL again, preseason or not. It's still important.
1: Did you laugh whenever you were the star of whatever basketball team you were on and they brought in the scrubs? You didn't sit over on the bench and laugh and chuckle a little bit?
0: Are you, man, I used to wish they'd run up the score on us just so I can get in for.
1: Oh, I thought you were, you, the way you make it sound, you were one of the stars. I thought you were like hoping that they would.
0: I was a freshman, but I was on the JV team, so they moved me up, but I never got to play.
1: I got you. All right. Steve DeSager comes rolling in with everything that's trending in the world of sports. What's going on, Steve?
2: I'll tell you what's going on. NASCAR's Cup race was tonight.
1: No.
2: At Richmond, Joey Logano is the winner. Oh, I'm sorry.
0: I picked Joey Logano, who won.
2: I told you.
1: I've been watching on and off. It's fine.
2: Just, you know, hush for 10 seconds and then rejoin me.
0: Did I ruin it for you?
2: Yes.
0: Did I ruin it for Flag?
1: I saw he won.
2: Joey Logano.
0: Tom Logano
2: the
0: won then?
2: Chase Briscoe was second. He led the most laps, over 170, in fact. But yeah, no race tomorrow. Sunday's IndyCar race is on Fox TV, Ontario, Canada. Alex Blow just earned his sixth victory of the year.
0: Do I gotta watch baseball tomorrow? Jeez.
2: Yeah, that's so bad. Speaking of baseball, something that had literally never happened in the history of the major leagues happened today. As the Cardinals won at the Cubs 8-4, you're not going to believe this. Joshua Baez, a Cards rookie, homered in his first three major league at-bats. And then he lined out in the eighth inning. So he finished 3-for-4, three home runs, five RBIs. His first homer came on the first pitch he ever saw as a major league batter. He belted it out to center field at Wrigley, estimated to go 449 feet. This guy, Joshua Baez, now 23 years old, at AAA this year, had 34 homers and 90 RBIs already.
0: Wow.
2: And 21 steals. Born in Boston, he'd been drafted by St. Louis out of high school in the second round in 2021. The loser, Matthew Boyd, had been 8-1, but ran into this kid today. The White Sox have a 4.5-game lead in the AL Central over Detroit after winning at Detroit 4-3 today. Minnesota and Cleveland each 5 back in that division. Cleveland a home winner over San Diego tonight 6-1. That ends the Padres' 6-game winning streak. Padres' offense went 1-for-26 with 11 strikeouts. Milwaukee won at the Dodgers 4-1 in the game on Fox TV for much of the country. Winning pitcher Jacob Mizorowski with 6 strikeouts in 6 innings. He's 12-5 with an ERA of 1.75. The Brewers have the best record in the National League, 76-48. They're first place in the NL Central, now 4 games up on the Cubs. How are the Dodgers doing? Yes, they're first place because they had an enormous lead in the West. But the Dodgers' record since July 1st is 18-20. Arizona and Seattle each won on the road. Boston did as well. Philadelphia won 9-1 at Minnesota. Philly is still tied with Arizona for the final spots for the NL wildcard. Miami an 8-4 winner at Cincinnati. Baltimore in 10 innings won at Tampa Bay 4-3. Pete Alonso 3 hits, including his 27th homer. His old team, the Mets, got 2 runs bottom of the ninth, beat Washington 5-4. Wins for Toronto and San Francisco. And as for the 2 late games in Major League Baseball, the A's are shutting out the Rangers 3-0. Now, the Texas Rangers are 3 games back of Houston in the AL West to start the day. Houston has lost 10-5 to Seattle. Royals at Angels, scoreless bottom of the fourth. Among the NFL preseason games, 7 of them on the Saturday schedule. In the fourth, Dallas still leads at Seattle 17-7. Earlier, Minnesota safety veteran Jamal Adams was carted off with a knee injury. The team said, quote, it doesn't look good. Vikings, for what it's worth, won today at the Giants 13-10. The Seahawks gave Pro Bowl defensive back Devin Witherspoon a 4-year extension worth more than $100 million guaranteed. Scott Scheffler leads the Memphis PGA playoff event by 2 strokes. Scotty Scheffler shot 61 on Friday. Novak Djokovic lost his second round match in Cincinnati. We're a couple weeks away from the U.S. Open tennis tournament. Back to you.
1: Thanks, Steve. Have a great rest of the night. Steve,
0: thanks, Steve.
1: Updates throughout Aaron and Jason. which, again, is this weird for you, getting off early? That's usually your fill-in spot on Saturday nights.
0: Yeah, I know. That's I certainly enjoy it a lot better, getting off earlier than hanging out till 2 o'clock in the morning, no offense to those guys. So there you go.
1: I'm all about staying up as late as we possibly can, just so it ruins your one whole day that you have where you might have to sleep a little bit less. All right, Roman numeral number 14.
0: Yeah.

0: this is going to play out with the sports teams. I guess we found out real quickly. He made himself $2.5 billion in a little under a year, or about a year. Not too shabby, if you ask me. I don't know what he's going to end up doing with the Dodgers, but you're right. They're certainly the Lakers are in a much better situation. Think where we were just a little bit about a year and a half ago when Jeannie Buss owned the team for all those years, and to where we are right now. Boy, how things change quickly, and how quickly it did. They called up on a Sunday and they got the deal done on a Tuesday. I mean, my goodness, I don't even buy a car that quickly, but good for them. And yeah, I think the Lakers are going to be better off for it, no doubt.
1: All right. I know we got your picks coming up next. We'll have the full.
0: Well, I don't know if I'm going to give them out, to be honest with you.
1: Okay. Well, then we won't do your picks coming up next. Roman numeral number 5 tonight. Do we want to hold off on the Hall of Fame induction ceremony until tomorrow night's show? Or do you have a few gold jackets ready to induct into the preseason Hall of Fame?
0: We could do it tomorrow, but I mean, Ty Simpson's already the MVP of the preseason. What he has done and the numbers he put up was just fantastic. But like I said earlier, now we're number one. All the quarterbacks have done a fantastic job of putting it up. And, you know, I heard, I think it was Jason Smith or somebody was talking about maybe we underestimated these quarterbacks. They really put up some good numbers out there. So maybe some of them get playing time this year.
1: I still find it interesting that as much as I want to see Fernando Mendoza be the quarterback for the Raiders, I have no problem with him sitting this year. Now, I don't know if that's going to be reality because I don't know. Kirk Cousins is like my age and he's still out there slinging it.
0: Right.
1: But, and I think, you know, in Los Angeles, I don't know if they'll be ready to elevate Ty Simpson to number two. He did look really good this week, but I mean, let's remember too. We've seen guys that look good in week one of the preseason, and then it all kind of falls apart in week two.
0: Like, absolutely.
1: We haven't seen Haynes King and Carson Beck yet. And as we like to say, the show's tonight, so we've got to focus on what we have. If I'm a Rams fan, as much as the debate was during the draft season, should you get a piece that can really help this team now? Because you're never going to be in a situation with a draft pick like this, thanks to the James Pierce trade. But I liked what they did, and I was kind of surprised that they pulled the trigger on getting Ty Simpson. And I'm not saying this vindicates and justifies everything because
0: no,
1: go back, dude. They've had some quarter Bryce Perkins and others have had good preseasons for the Rams, but just the way he looked and some of the throws he was making, he looked pretty comfortable. He looked pretty big time back then.
0: And he looked in charge. He wasn't rattled. He was calm. He was composed. I loved everything about him. Like you said, it was just one game. We'll see what he does the next. I expect him to play the next two preseason games, don't you? I assume he's going to play in both the games.
1: Well, he should. I mean, that's what I know you're really digging deep in your bag right here, thinking that suddenly we're going to see the third stringers take all the snaps. I mean, what a time that would be to where it's like, I don't want to play my backup either, right? But that's where we are in the NFL. And there's some battles for that third quarterback spot for most of these teams. So I don't think they'll shut him down. Do you think we'll see Carson Beck or Haynes King again in the preseason?
0: I'm not so sure.
1: Or do you think they submitted their spot?
0: I'm not so sure. We may see Haynes King, to be honest with you. What did he have, a hamstring? So if that's really true, maybe they'll go ahead and put him on the sideline because you don't want to go ahead and make that thing any worse. But if he can play, they may put him out there. But, you know, as for Carson Beck, they may have seen enough. They may just say, you know, we'll put you on the sideline. Though somebody's got to play quarterback, though.
1: Yeah. There were two guys that I saw in one game that I don't know if either one of them are going to see the field this year, but I liked what I saw from both. Let me take you back to maybe that unwatchable Buccaneers-Jets game.
0: Yeah.
1: Jalen Daniels, he was at Kansas for a while.
0: He was good. Good.
1: He's good, man.
0: And yeah.
1: I don't know. He battled some injuries, too. He couldn't stay healthy. They didn't run him too terribly much. I think he only ran like three times, but did score a touchdown. He looked really good. And you brought up this name several times tonight. And I'm not telling you that the former Clemson quarterback's your starter, but I like Cade Klubnik and how he looked in a Jets uniform, right? And I think their backup spot is one that I think it's up for grabs right now. And who knows, with Geno Smith, who battled injuries at times last year for the Raiders, maybe you could end up seeing the field right away as a rookie.
0: I thought he was going to be the second stringer. Bailey Zappi was horrible.
1: Yeah, he threw two picks.
0: One of them wasn't his fault. One was run back for a touchdown. That one was certainly his fault. I think it was his fault on the false start also, because he screwed up the count.

0: but he just didn't look like a veteran that's been around in the league a long time. Kate did, though, a small sampling size. Obviously, we want to see more of him. I want to see more starts out of him when the preseason goes along.
1: All right, let's get our final timeout. And when we come back, Steve DeSager. Oh, no, Steve DeSager is done. Arnie's picks will be taking us home. And then DeSager has an update to get you ready for Aaron and Jason right here on Fox Sports Radio.
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1: Great job tonight, Lorena. I'm sure you wanted a Saturday night off, but we appreciate you grinding away. Brandon is always producing a whale of the show. To Sager on updates, that'll continue all night long. And the millions and millions of editors providing highlights behind the scenes. We appreciate it. Hard work. Aaron and Jason coming up next. So you don't want to do your picks here? You want to move
0: well,
1: on?
0: Well, the lines aren't out yet. The lines aren't out yet, but I want you to know something.
1: Yeah.
0: I've hit the jackpot for next week.
1: Well, you don't even have lines yet, but you've already determined that you've hit the jackpot. Okay.
0: Yeah, I love the Texans over the Raiders on Thursday.
1: Why?
0: And I love the Chargers to clobber the 49ers on the late Thursday game. So that's just going to start off a great week. And then on Friday, I love the Steelers over the Jets. Absolutely love them. And I like the Broncos, too, over the Packers. So that's just a few of them. The Lions come out, I think, tomorrow. But there's some early picks. And I went 8-3 from the Hall of Fame game in week one of the preseason. I should have done better. I'm embarrassed because I didn't pick 100%.
1: How about this? I don't think you're going to do better the rest of the year.
0: Oh, I think just so happened that my first week is the best, right?
1: I think you've peaked. I think 8-3 is peak Arnie. I don't think it's going to get any better. I'd go ahead and retire. I'm actually proud of you for not doing a pick segment. If I were you, I'd go ahead and retire it right now. I would just say I had my run. This was a
0: you
1: great
0: really
1: week.
0: You really don't think I could do better than 8-3?
1: Not at all.
0: So you're surprised I picked 8-3?
1: Blown away, to be honest with you. In fact, there's a part of me that thinks there's some voodoo going on here too.
0: Do you understand picking games is not that hard? When you hear guys say, well, all you need to do is pick 56% and you'll make money. Do you understand taking the SAT is harder than picking games? And there are people that ace the SAT, get perfect scores, and I'm supposed to believe 56% is good at picking football games? What's wrong with you people?
1: This right here is part of the problem, ladies and gentlemen. It is very hard to pick football games. Don't listen to Arnie Spanier.
0: It's
1: easy. You'll end up living in a van down by the river. why haven't you retired then yet by all this money that you're making from all your picks and all your
0: winnings? I am retired. I only do a show one day a week. I'm a trophy husband.
1: You're the trophy husband.
0: Like, yes.
1: I mean, is Beth relying on your parlays in order to make the ends meet here or what? Are you like,
0: no,
1: Jimmy
0: I gotta have insurance, don't I? Someone gotta work full time so I can have insurance.
1: But if you think it's so easy, I would think that, you know, you would be out here with all your winners and all your slips instead of just your little.
0: How many more winners
1: notepad?
0: I got to give you, Chris? I just gave you 8-3. Do I got to go 9-2 next week?
1: I'm telling you, you've peaked right here. You've reached the pinnacle.
0: All right, I'll go 9-2
1: picks.
0: Next week, okay, if that's what I got to do.
1: Yeah, good luck with that.
0: Wow.
1: You don't even know the spreads yet. You don't even know the lines
0: that
1: or anything.
0: That shows you how good I am. I don't even know what the spread. I don't even have to see the spreads to know I'm already getting winners. Right, damn, well, I'm good.
1: I mean, is this going to be the whole show tomorrow night? I mean, if we're going to have 3 hours of you just patting yourself on the back, give me the night off and I'll go to bed early if it's just going to be Arnie telling you how great he is. Because I'm happy for you, man. I'm great. I'm glad
0: you're
1: not
0: happy. You wanted me to go 0-11. I know you.
1: Well, that's definitely possible. Yeah. We saw it last year, as a matter of fact. But I don't. I mean, we've got so many fun things to talk about. But if your picks, I mean, I'm with you. I'd be bragging about them too, I guess. But trying to create this like soothsayer image, I don't know, dude.
0: I'll go 9-2. It's a rocky road. Just to prove you wrong.
1: Okay. Good luck.
0: If I go 11-0, you got to cut your arms off.
1: If you go 11-0 next week, I will cut my arms off right at the shoulder, and we'll do it live on the air. So then that way, you know, we'll actually have a pretty good bit with it. Where was the Roman numeral that I didn't get to tonight that Arnie desperately wanted to hit in our final 2 minutes here? Because we didn't hit Roman numeral 13 with the retirement of Russell Westbrook.
0: Yeah, I was gonna, real quick on that, because I'm a big fan of Russell Westbrook. I've never seen a guy who played harder, worked harder, no nonsense, wanted to win, and was more disliked by the fans and other people in the NBA.
1: Oh, he ain't disliked here, dude.
0: Yeah.
1: He's not disliked in Oklahoma City.
0: Yeah. I just love the guy. He's everything you'd want in an athlete. Just hardworking, determination, grit. I mean, the guy just was really an all-star and a great player, MVP. So I think he gets an unfair knock. It's a shame. All the negativity he gets. I'm just a big Russell Westbrook fan.
1: I do want to point out, though, in this, you were one of the people that were destroying him during his MVP run.
0: I love the guy. I always loved Russell Westbrook.
1: You sure?
0: Yeah.
1: I mean, we could probably pull the tapes. I mean, there were many that were like, it's not team basketball. It's all about him.
0: No, I didn't care about that. He deserved it. He was fantastic that year.
1: Well, and let's face it, too. He did probably more for Oklahoma City as a franchise than anyone could imagine. Not only in choosing them early on in his career, right? Not leaving when Durant left. Paul George never comes there if he doesn't. And whenever he was finally done, they got a great package for him that really helped set the future for him. So, yeah, Russell Westbrook. Not dead. You don't have to eulogize him, but an incredible career that comes to an end. All right, speaking of coming to an end, does that do it for us?
0: Quick show.
1: Yeah, blew right by. Great job, Lorena. Great job, Brandon. Great job to Sager. Stick around.
0: See ya.
1: Jason and Aaron Torres coming up next right here on Fox Sports Radio. Have a great day. We are Fox Sports.
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0: and here's what you need to know.
14: The last of the seven NFL preseason games winding up. Final minute at Seattle. Dallas leads the Seahawks 17-7. The Seahawks today gave Pro Bowl defensive back Devin Witherspoon a four-year extension worth more than $100 million guaranteed. Minnesota won at the Giants 13-10 today, but veteran safety Jamal Adams of the Vikings was carted off with a knee injury. Novak Djokovic lost his second-round match in Cincinnati. Joey Logano won tonight's NASCAR 400 at Richmond. Scottie Scheffler leads by two strokes in Memphis. Among the two late ball games in the major leagues, it is the A's 3-0 over Texas in the top of the fifth. Houston already lost at home. Seattle beat them 10-5. Milwaukee won at the Dodgers 4-1 behind Jacob Mizorowski, who had six innings and six strikeouts. Cleveland ended San Diego's six-game winning streak 6-1. Baltimore won at Tampa Bay in 10 innings 4-3. I'm Steve DeSager.
0: This is Fox Sports Saturday. Fox Sports Saturday is on. The plays, the interviews, the players, the coaches, the breaking news, the top stories. 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
1: Oh, thank you, Lorena. Welcome in, everybody. Fox Sports Radio, Fox Sports Saturday. Aaron Torres, Jason Martin. We're taking you up till 2 a.m. Eastern time. By the way, I'm guessing there were no loud standing applauses for Arnie Spanier in the previous show, but neither here nor there. We appreciate you joining us. Fun show, 2 a.m. Eastern. And J-Mart, it's happened. I am in studio, and there is football on TV. We survived. We made it, even though there isn't actually football. We still got a game going on in Seattle. What's up, buddy? How's your Saturday?
2: So, I think I'm broken. Like, I think that my... I'm going to explain why. I tuned into sports today, intentionally, after looking at the schedule and knowing what was going to happen. And so, of course, I saw some stuff this afternoon, right? But there was one thing that I was very interested in watching tonight that...
1: The WNBA.
2: If you had talked to me a month ago and said, hey, this is coming up, are you going to care? The answer would have been no. But it was like the number one thing I was interested in watching today. And it was Nashville SC versus Miami.
1: Look at you!
2: Nashville SC, footy top J-Mart. Of the MLS. Best team in the league, beating Lionel Messi tonight 4-1 here in Nashville. I've got a magnet on the car. I've got a jersey on the way. Like, soccer's happened, man. Like, I went to Brazil and got caught up in it. I was with some people that were big into soccer. That helped. And it's just like, I don't know what it is, man, but this World Cup and everything, it's kind of got me at this point. I feel like I'm officially broken because I love football more than, you know how much I love football. And for whatever reason, today I was more interested in watching the soccer tonight, even though it became kind of a laugher pretty quickly because Nashville just absolutely crushed Miami.
1: So for people who missed it, J-Mart spent 2 weeks in Brazil directly following the World Cup. So all of that talk about, well, you know, once football starts, everyone's going to forget the beautiful game, the real football even happened this summer. I am very much in that camp, but apparently you're not. You're just clinging on to Erling Haaland and Jude Bellingham and the yep. boys of summer, huh?
2: Yeah, I guess it's not going anywhere, man. Like, I've been paying attention to Tottenham's moves this week, apparently.
1: Oh. What kind of week was it
2: looking like
1: for them?
2: They're going to make a move for Balogun.
1: Oh.
2: I don't know that it's actually going to happen, but... I'd picked my team that I'm going to follow during the Premier League this year. And so, like, I'm going to make a real effort at this. And so far, so good. And it's nice. Like, it's not going to replace football. Don't get me wrong. But it is just kind of, it's another thing to care about. And it's another thing that's different in its own way because it's something that we're not going to spend a ton of time on these programs talking about it. So similar, I guess, maybe to F1 and MotoGP and some of the things I've gotten into. The stuff that I don't cover, I'm really enjoying just as a fan.
1: Sure.
2: Because I'm learning on the fly. I'm learning about these games. I'm learning about racing. And it's just, it's working out big in a positive way. So I'm not broken, but this is not the person that I was a year ago.
1: So, a couple things. One, first of all, it's hard for me to criticize you for just taking up sports that you know you won't talk about so you can enjoy. And that's because every May and June, I call myself, I am the self-anointed biggest college baseball fan in America for 2 weeks a year. So, right. And I love it because I could just flip on the tournament. I know we're not talking about it. I can kind of figure out what storylines are going on, whatever. But this is how not into soccer I am since the World Cup ended. Two quick things. One, I've told this on air before, but my father-in-law is a huge soccer fan. He's from Central America. We were in Hawaii during the World Cup, and he literally did not leave the hotel, just watch World Cup morning, noon, and night. We were away this week. He had a game on with Harry Kane, was playing, and I had no idea if it was a replay or not. I think they're back to playing meaningful games overseas.
2: Right.
1: Also, when you said, oh, Tottenham may be making a move for Balogun, I'm embarrassed to say it took me half a second to be like, I was like, I know the name Balogun. Then I was like, oh yeah, the guy that got suspended and it became an international yeah. controversy.
2: Yeah.
1: So that's how much I've been locked in on soccer since the World Cup ended. Real quick, Brandon, I think Brandon wanted to hop in and say something real quick about your newfound love here.
3: Yeah, well, I was just going to say, like, it J-Mart's right. When you go to a foreign country that is
1: I went to one World Cup game, and now I'm
3: I went to Argentina. I visited my girl and her family in December of last year, and seeing that culture and the way they love soccer,
2: yeah,
3: or football, rather, there are no fans in America like that. The closest is SEC football, but it's another level of insanity, and it changes your perspective of it for sure.
1: No, I will say, many years ago now, but I was in Europe during the Euros, and it was just like the World Cup this year on steroids, from the perspective of you could be in France and France wouldn't even be playing, and every bar would be packed and everybody had a take and everybody cared. I was actually in Germany during the Euro Cup final when Germany lost to Spain, and it was still one of the wildest nights that I ever remember. And I remember taking a train somewhere to meet someone during the game at halftime, and the train was, not surprisingly, literally empty. In other words, nobody was on it. Everybody was watching the games. The streets were packed, whatever. So I do think when you are immersed in it in a foreign country, it's no different than, in all seriousness, like, you know, German Freddy, the internet sensation, says he wants to come back and experience college football here because he got a little taste of seeing the interest in it while he was here. So I totally get it. But anything else to put a bow on your soccer
2: thing? I will say is this. So when I went to Brazil, I made a joke about them losing in the World Cup fairly early on.
1: Oh, no.
2: On the trip. We're on a church mission, and we're with, you know, a bunch of pastors, fellow pastors and fellow clergy, and, you know, going and doing all these things. Let me tell you what didn't go over very well.
1: Are you taking a guess? Yeah.
2: Yeah, that joke was not well received. And again, these are very biblical men, and one of them just kind of looked at me afterwards. He's like, "Hey man, don't say that."
1: Wow.
2: And it was like, I realized in that moment that even me being completely, like, totally kidding, just totally joking, it was just not something to joke about down there at all. So it's just like, okay, all right, got it.
1: No,
2: understood, never again.
1: No, we've all made the joke about, like, what would sports talk radio be like in one of these countries, but I do know, like, the national, and I will say this really quick, because I know we're, like, way off topic, but it's sports talk.
2: We got 3 hours.
1: Yes, we got 3 hours to talk about Kyler Murray in game one of the preseason.
2: Yes.
1: We'll find a way to squeeze it in. What I will say, so I did not realize Brazil specifically, and I know there were plenty of teams that disappointed. The Dutch got knocked out early. The Germans got knocked out early. Italy didn't even make it at all. But Dan Wetzel put out a really interesting tweet, and I can't remember it because it was obviously 3 months ago. But I didn't realize that that basically Brazil specifically is kind of in a soccer drought. Here, he wrote an article on July 5th, so it was probably right when they got knocked out, and it said Brazil is a soccer-mad, talent-rich country of 219 million. Has advanced past the quarters just once in 24 years. So I will say, like, as somebody whose first memory at all of soccer was 94 U.S. World Cup, Brazil wins, and then they won at least one or two more after that in my lifetime, I didn't really realize that they're in kind of like a, they're like in like an Alabama football drought right now, where, like, they're not bad.
2: No, but they're not great. You're right. I know. They just haven't had it as of late. I will tell you that just like their local kind of the Brazilian leagues are awesome. And like I said, I came back a Flamengo fan, but at the same time, like, they are looking to get back to where they were. Like, they're looking at their stars now and just, they don't see what they want to see from a national. They feel like they should be near the top, and they deserve to be. I mean, they are, you know, pretty much the premier country when it comes to soccer in terms of success. They're definitely right up there on that list, and it is bothering them that as a nation they were unable to get further in this tournament. Even if they didn't think they could win it, they felt like, look, we should at least be in that Final Four, and they just couldn't get it done, and they were very sad about it.
1: Yeah. Yeah, no, I swear we will put a bow on it after this, but what was I going to say about Brazil? Oh, the only thing with them was, like, you could tell how much it matters to them, The counter is they lost to Norway. And I'm sorry, as a totally unbiased person, the Norway story, Erling Haaland, the row, it was one of the best things ever. Like I, and again, I mentioned my father-in-law, but I remember we were watching the game with, we were watching that game with him. And, you know, again, Central America, you know, he kind of roots for teams from that part of the world. And, yeah, he didn't like understand, like, how could I be fired up to see them lose? But I was like, the Norwegian team is so cool. So anyway, you know what else is cool? Preseason football. I don't care what, I don't care what anybody says. I heard a rejoin. Stu Gatz and the crew are making fun of anybody who takes anything away from preseason football. I tend to understand where they're coming from. I think there are just at least a few things that we should acknowledge from today without getting too deep into the weeds about what happened, what didn't happen, all that. I want to start. Jackson Dart immediately getting sent to the tent. First possession of the preseason. Now, the good news is that he took a hard hit, got the wind knocked out of him, was back in the next possession. He basically said, like, after the game, hey, man, I understand why the NFL has these policies in place, but I didn't understand why they brought me back there. But Jackson Dart, new coach, new era, everybody's feeling great that things are going to be different. And within about, I don't know, a couple minutes of game action, Jackson Dart was unfortunately right where he spent way too much time a year ago.
2: Yeah, I hope that's not going to be the story of this season and for his career. I fear that it is, just because I still think that he's going to take some risks. They're probably going to protect him a little bit better. I mean, you saw Harbaugh after the game say, you know, what I took from that play is we need to block better. And I do think that they're going to be more disciplined in that than they were, you know, last season. But at the same time, just Dart is a bit reckless, and just at his size, I think he's going to have difficulty staying healthy. I hope not, because they could be a really fun team to watch with him and Cam and Malik Nabers. Also, I mean, all three of those guys. I mean, Nabers has been hurt about as much as he's been healthy during his first couple of years in the league, and we know Cam is a bit of a knucklehead, it seems like. He does have some kind of metal grill that I've seen several times, but mainly it's that, like, on his off time, he does crazy stuff.
1: Sure.
2: And I'm, like, a little bit side-eyeing it as if, can you get this guy? Like, can you calm him down just a little bit? Because, I mean, look, football can get him hurt by itself, but some of these other things he's doing, I don't know, man. I'm paying a guy a lot of money. I'm going to say you should probably not be doing all these weird backflips and all this stuff when we haven't seen you on the field in half a season.
1: Well, Jackson Dart did.
2: Either way, he came back in.
1: Yeah, he came back in. That's the good news, but not what fans wanted to see. I will be
2: curious. Threw a touchdown, by the way, when he came back in on the first play.
1: He threw a touchdown. By the way, I don't think this will end up being like one of the 100 biggest stories in the NFL this year, and I'm not being sarcastic when I say this, but it was pretty jarring to turn on that game for half a second. And Odell Beckham is a New York Giant. Now, I'm not smart enough to know what the depth chart looks like and what's realistic and what isn't. Did have two catches for 6 yards. Again, it was just weird. I don't think there's really much more to say about it. It's been a while since he's had an impact. But Odell Beckham, yes, at least for now with the New York Football Giants. Couple things. Let me ask you this. Mm-hmm. Were you surprised Joe Brady debut as NFL head coach? Josh Allen actually played and got meaningful snaps on Saturday. Were you surprised at all to see Josh Allen actually out there?
2: Yeah, a little bit. I feel like if he had said, I don't want to play, they wouldn't have made him. So it kind of makes me think he wanted to get out there and just get a little bit. Like, I don't imagine that we're going to see him a ton, but, you know, it's not a Rams situation. I think Mahomes likes to get out there a little bit during the preseason. So it's not, it doesn't surprise me that Josh would want to get out there. It's just, you know, you risk it, and you know that he doesn't necessarily need that. But if he wanted to get out there, I wouldn't be surprised if that's the last time you saw him in the postseason, or maybe you see him for that amount of time one more. But, you know, luckily the preseason's a bit shorter now. But, yeah, I wouldn't say I was expecting to see Josh Allen actually in the game, but he's the kind of – player, the kind of guy where when you do see it, it's just like, yeah, okay. Yeah, I can see why Josh Allen might want to get out there for a minute.
1: Josh Allen did get just a few snaps for the Buffalo Bills. I think he was like, he actually threw for over 100 yards in, 6 of 8 passing, 111 yards, 1 TD. A couple other notes. Deshaun Watson actually looked competent today. 11 of 15, 126 yards. Shedeur Sanders, by the way, I actually happened to have this on when he came in. Let me actually ask you this. So Deshaun is whatever, almost certainly neither of these guys is the long-term answer. Shedeur, to me, looks exactly the same as last year. And I know it's the preseason, don't take too much out of it, blah, blah, blah, whatever. I don't know how serious this guy is about being an NFL quarterback. And I know that'd be controversial. Oh, you say he doesn't care. Whatever. First series, completes a nice pass over the middle. Second play, fumbles a snap. Third play, pass batted down. Fourth play, throws a deep ball, perfect. And it's like, it's the same thing we saw last year. It's the same thing that at times we saw at Colorado, although in his defense, he was very good that last year at Colorado, where it's just like, he shows these flashes, but it's like these little details that, like, you know, he's 24, 25 years old. He was a four-year starter in college. He played meaningful snaps as a rookie last year. Like, you shouldn't be fumbling the snap on the second play of the game that you're in when you're trying to win the job. And it's just, I don't know. There's just something about him where, I guess the way I would put it is this, is that when you have as much talent as he does, like, you just want the person to take the job super seriously and just know whether he wins the job, whether he doesn't, that he gave it his all and he put, and it just, it doesn't feel like that when I watch him. It's just that like he, I don't know. I don't even know if I'm describing it right, but it was just the little stuff, dumb things that are totally avoidable. He threw an interception on the second series. I don't know if you have any thoughts about the Browns, but watching it live, I was like, man, this guy just, it's just not all there. And it's kind of frustrating to watch as a consumer.
2: Yeah, like, the talent can be very apparent, and so can the inconsistency. I mean, that's what his career is going to be. It's what it looks like. I don't know if we were right or wrong about him coming out of college and Mel Kiper's whole craziness and everything that happened during the draft, because you look at it now, and it's certainly, at best, a hung jury. But when you look at Shedeur Sanders, I think... This is the message I sent in reply to you when you sent me kind of that stat line from his first drive this afternoon. I said he's kind of a pint-sized Jameis Winston.
1: Sure.
2: But I think Jameis always wanted, I think he was fully devoted to the quarterback position. I just think he was inconsistent. He did some of the most amazing stuff you would ever want to see. And then he would throw baffling numbers of interceptions that were just unthinkably bad decisions for whatever reason. I think Shedeur is just going to be a roller coaster of an experience. He's going to be kind of fun to watch because of that almost loose cannon way that he plays, where it's just from moment to moment, you're not sure what exactly he's going to do. That can be entertaining, but it's entertaining in a way if I were either a Browns fan or somebody on that staff or in that front office. That's not the kind of entertainment that you want, like, because you just can't trust that level of inconsistency. The Browns, to me, are just, I don't know what I'm supposed to say about Deshaun Watson. Like, it's just impossible to have any kind of real discussion about Deshaun Watson, even in 2026, even years after the fact. It just is what it is. He's probably going to be their best option going into the season. And I don't know what that says about Cleveland other than I'm not expecting much from him. Like, Monken's a really good offensive mind, don't get me wrong, but there's a reason why some franchises just don't ever get out of the gutter. And when they do, they fall right back into it. It's like, have you ever seen the video of helping a sheep who's fallen, like, into a little bit of a trench? You help the lamb get out, and the sheep immediately jumps back into it.
1: Really?
2: Like, you have to prepare it. Like, that right there is basically the Cleveland Browns experience. And it's also the Shedeur Sanders experience. There's times where he's going to leap around, and then he's going to find his way into the one trench that you can't fall into. So I do not anticipate great things for the Browns this year, especially without Myles Garrett on that defense.
1: All right, crazy stat for you. Then we got to come back and get to – we're actually – Chris Plank, who you just heard with Arnie Spanier, will join us to talk college football. Deshaun Watson, this is crazy. Since the end of the 2020 season, so we're now talking 5 years, 21, 22, mm-hmm. 23, 24, 25, has played a total of 19 games. That's insane. Now, listen, 2021, he basically demanded a trade, refused to play all while the league was investigating him. He was suspended for several games in 2022, and he was obviously hurt all of last year. That is crazy, though. 19 total games the last five NFL seasons. It's not like he's like Chase Daniel as a backup that gets spot opportunities. Like, it's a guy that's supposed... I mean, when we talk about this going down as the worst contract in the history of pro sports, I think it's going to stick with it. So, a lot of NFL preseason. We got more to get to in just a minute. But when we come back, this is what we're going to do. We're going to switch gears to college. Jamar and I talk plenty of college, but we are going to bring in another college football voice to share his perspective on the sport. We are now two Saturdays away from week zero, TCU versus UNC in Dublin, among the headlining games that weekend. Chris Plank will join us in just a minute to talk a little bit of college football. That's next, Fox Sports Radio.
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0: 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Hit the thumbs up icon and comment away. Let us know whose takes you agree with and even whose takes you don't. My guess is there's going to be a lot of Artie Spanier in that latter category. 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Speaking of Artie Spanier, he and Chris Plank filled in for Martin and Monty before us. They are on Sundays in this time slot, 11 to 2 a.m. Eastern time. And we figured, what the heck, college football 2 weeks away, and a guy that I love talking ball with. As I said, you can hear him on Fox Sports Radio Sunday nights, 11 p.m. Eastern time. Chris Plank, what's going on, buddy?
1: What's up, Aaron Torres? What's up, Jason Martin? Thanks for having me on, man. Appreciate the time.
0: All right, so I appreciate you coming on. Let me just start in your neck of the woods. Everybody that's listening knows, but Plank, of course, is the sideline reporter for Oklahoma football. Oklahoma makes the college football playoff last year. And it is worth noting, like, Mateer was basically hurt the whole back half of the year, relied totally on the defense. The offense probably didn't click the way people thought. Still went 10-2 in the regular season, still made the college football playoff. I understand the schedule is tougher this year.
1: Mm-hmm.
0: I feel like nobody is talking about Oklahoma. One, for, I know you're inside, but do you feel like when you turn on whatever your favorite college football show is or whatever, that nobody's talking about them? And then two, is that the perception in the program? And I'm guessing they probably like not a lot of noise and not a lot of people talking about them this time of year.
1: Yeah, it's kind of wild to say, Aaron, that the team that preseason was number 9 in the coaches' poll. I mean, that's, to me, a pretty lofty ranking when you're top 10. Would be considered kind of flying under the radar, but I think they are. I mean, look at their win total. It's only 6.5 according to most entities right
0: wow,
1: now.
0: I think, didn't know it was that low.
1: Maybe it's 7.5, I think, that it jumped up to, but it wasn't very high. So, I mean, the bottom line more than anything else is this team isn't really expected to do too much. I mean, I don't know what the outlook is for John Mateer, but I'll tell you this much. In any sport that you're a fan of a team, what John Mateer has done this offseason is exactly what you would want. Any player on that team that you need to improve and be better, he's done it, right? He's focused on getting bigger. And we can have the fight about muscular quarterbacks, but he's really focused on his footwork. He's really focused on his film work. Sam Bradford and him have worked together on things. So, I mean, listen, I could sit here and talk Oklahoma football all night long, but I do feel like they're kind of flying under the radar a little bit. And I think part of the reason why you see this other side of it that's just like, whoa, they could be really good, is because the belief in what Mateer can be if he's healthy, right? And you hit it on the head, Aaron. He was hurt most of last year with a thumb and a lower leg injury that wasn't talked about much. And you know what this defense is going to be under Brent Venables. And, you know, I talked to Steve Palazzolo on Friday, and he's like, hey, they're number 5 right now as far as just overall roster talent and NFL talent on their roster. And I think that's a pretty good place to be whenever you're still kind of building something right now, Norman. So I think they're really good. I think they're going to have a fun season. But you're going back-to-back weeks with Georgia and Texas. You have Michigan, Georgia, and Texas in 3-4 weeks. It's not going to be easy.
2: So you mentioned Texas. They are being talked about everywhere, obviously, Chris. How are you feeling right now about the hype, I guess, surrounding Arch, but around the whole team? Do you feel like Arch is actually going to live up to it this year, or are we again going to be asking questions midseason about what his actual trajectory is?
1: Yeah, I like him a lot, you know, and I feel like that maybe it's a bit of a cop-out of an answer, J-Mart, but I think he's been held to the most unrealistic expectations you can ever put on anyone. Before he ever took a college snap, you know, and it took him 2 years being there before, you know, like, okay, let's, Quinn Ewers is moving on. And there were rumors that Quinn Ewers could come back that third year. But he just, we had him as the number one pick in the draft just based on his last name. He got good. I mean, he got really good as the season progressed. You know, there was a point in the season, I think, when he was booed. And by the end of the year, it's like, hey, could he make a Heisman run? I mean, he's an electric quarterback. Here's the thing about Texas. You know, they've done the old Dan Snyder, right, where he would go up, buy up all the free agents and pay him a bunch of money. They bought up the top names in college football. They went out and got Hollywood Smothers, who was the top running back, I think, in the portal. He started his career at Oklahoma, went to North Carolina State, had originally committed to Alabama but chose Texas. Ralik Brown was a guy that was at USC for a minute, then went to Arizona State, ended up really having a good as far as yards per carry is concerned. They went out and got the top wide receiver, maybe the top pick, well, outside of Jeremiah Smith. Cam Coleman is probably considered a top 10 pick in the draft this year. He was the number one receiver. And they went out and they got the top tight end in the country, too. So their offensive line has to be better. But, Jamar, there's going to be no excuses from the position of playmakers because they went out and they really built an all-star team around Arch Manning. Let's not forget, you already had Ryan Wingo there as a top wide receiver. So they are very talented. And don't forget about Colin Simmons. I think they're going to be really good this year. I think they can afford a loss to Ohio State. Heck, I think they can afford a second loss. But I really like the makeup of that roster. They're going to be good.
3: Whether it's them or somebody else, Georgia, maybe your Oklahoma Sooners, how important is it for the SEC to make a real run in the college football playoff? Because, whatever the conversations are, at some point, quote Bill Parcells, you are what your record says you are, and the SEC has they haven't won these big games in the playoff. I'm going to go ahead and give you the floor, Plank.
1: Yeah, no, I agree. And I don't like the moving of the goalposts. You know, whenever you had teams like Alabama consistently winning titles and championships, it was, championships matter. And then all of a sudden, you get on a run where that's not happening for the last, 3 years. And suddenly it's like, just because you won a title, it's not the best league. Of course it is. And Kurt Cignetti can talk his talk. He's earned it. I still wish that they would step up and play a better non-conference schedule, but he's right. The Big Ten's better than the SEC right now. Now, we are talking about a 3-year span. We're not talking about like a 5-year, 10-year kind of window here. We're talking about a very short amount of time. But the great thing for the Big Ten is in that stretch, you've seen other teams step up, right? Looks like Oregon's going to be really good. Dante Moore comes back. UCLA looks like they're going to be better. USC could be good. I really like Washington a lot. I think people are sleeping on Washington a lot this year. So you've brought in some.

0: is there anything more interesting in college football to you this year than that?
1: I don't think so, especially when you consider where LSU is as a program, as an absolutely in-the-red university. They're going all in, man. They are chips in the middle, and, you know, you hear all these meetings about secret ways to contend, not necessarily secret, but clandestine meetings with boosters to come up with ways to raise money. I mean, go look at it. Bro, they are upside down, and they keep making these moves, and money keeps showing up, and you got state government involved. It's wild to see people making these decisions at LSU. So I think all of that, and it's not like LSU is going to go out of business. I'm just saying there is a lot invested in this, and Lane's a guy that in some of those situations he hasn't done all that well. You know, at USC it didn't go so well, and he's older now, and I think he's more experienced. But I think it's the most talked about storyline. Because I do think it's the most interesting storyline. Like, I could sit here and tell you I'm intrigued by Clemson. I want to see if Dabo is going to be able to bounce back. I'm intrigued by how good Miami can be and should be. And the whole Darian Minsett thing, who moved from a conference rival to play for them. Like, these are all cool stories. But nothing surpasses a guy that they've made a rule named after him now, who left a rival to go to Baton Rouge and put himself right out of the right into the heater, man, because there is going to be no ramp up. You better start making the playoffs right away, or it's not going to last long for you at LSU.
2: Plank, we could talk to you all night, but we went a little long in segment one. 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And if you missed Martin and Monsey, you could download that podcast. Plank and Arnie filled in for them. Plank, thank you again, my man. We'll do it again soon. Thank you. That was Chris Plank. Follow him on Twitter, at Plank Show. He, of course, hosts on Fox Sports Radio. You know who's also always on the mic here on Fox Sports Radio? Steve DeSager. Go ahead, tell us what's trending, sir.
3: Two late ball games in the majors. The Angels go to the ninth with a 1-0 lead on the Royals. Halo's starter was pretty good today. Reed Detmers, 11 strikeouts, no walks in his 8 innings of work. Texas now leads at the A's, 4-3 in the bottom of the 7th. Houston already lost 10-5 at home to Seattle. Houston was 3 games ahead of the Texas Rangers in the AL West to start the day. The Brewers have the best record in the National League, now 76-48 after a win at Dodger Stadium, 4-1 over LA. The win to Jacob Mizorowski, 6 innings, 6 strikeouts. He's 12-5, ERA of 1.75. Cleveland ended San Diego's 6-game winning streak 6-1. The Padres' offense was 1-for-26 tonight, 11 strikeouts. Baltimore, in 10 innings, won at Tampa Bay 4-3. Pete Alonso, 3 hits, including his 27th homer for the Orioles. The Orioles held the Yankees to just 4 hits and beat New York 4-1. The White Sox won again today 4-3 at Detroit. The White Sox have a 4.5-game lead over Detroit in the AL Central. Minnesota and Cleveland 5 games back. As for the game today at Wrigley Field, St. Louis over the Cubs 8-4. Cardinals rookie Joshua Baez homered in his first 3 major league at-bats. 7 NFL preseason games, the last of which had Dallas winning at Seattle tonight 17-7. The Seahawks gave Pro Bowl defensive back Devin Witherspoon a 4-year extension worth more than $100 million guaranteed. Minnesota won at the Giants 13-10. Veteran safety Jamal Adams of the Vikings was carted off with a knee injury. Cardinals first-round running back Jeremiah Love will miss the next week with a sore ankle. In the WNBA, Minnesota got 23 points from Olivia Miles and won at Las Vegas 92-87. NASCAR win at Richmond tonight in the 400 for Joey Logano. Scottie Scheffler leads by 2 strokes in Memphis. In MLS action, Nashville defeated Miami 4-1. Novak Djokovic lost his second round match in Cincinnati. Back to you.
2: DeSager, thank you so much. 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Aaron Torres, Jason Martin taking you till 2 a.m. Eastern. We will come back. NBA schedule is out. Yeah. We aren't talking about LeBron. We're talking about somebody who thinks he should be talked about more. 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
5: Welcome back, everybody. 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Aaron Torres, Jason Martin, broadcasting live from the Fox Sports Radio studios. Taking you up till 2 a.m. Eastern. Good stuff with Plank, by the way, J-Mart. Got a few football stories I want to get to later. Might hit on some of the stuff that Plank got to. But I want to start with the... I want to get to the NBA. A little bit of a quiet time for the NBA. We do know, of course, that the NBA just released its schedule. Adam Silver... I actually give Adam Silver credit. Was like, yeah, I'm waiting on LeBron. Didn't hide it. Didn't deny it. Year 24, whatever it is, they're still, building everything around LeBron. Obviously, we got the Christmas Day games, all that, this week. One team that will not be featured, at least prominently, on opening night, the Indiana Pacers.
6: Indiana Nap City, baby.
5: One game away from an NBA championship, by the way, 18 months ago. Easy to forget that. They are opening the season, not against the New York Knicks. Not against LeBron's Philadelphia 76ers. They are opening in New Orleans. Tyrese Halliburton, very surprised by this, was talking about this on Numbers on the Board podcast, said, name any other person you compare to my level of a basketball player if they tore their Achilles and missed 16 months. Do you think they'd be on national television? Do you think the game would be at home if not on national television? When I saw the schedule, I was like, oh, wow. Shout out Trey Murphy the second. Love my boy Trey. Love New Orleans. But I was shocked to see that Tyrese Halliburton get no respect, J. Martin, at all.
6: Look, like I saw this and I laughed and I sent it to you and you also found it funny. I like Tyrese Halliburton a lot. I also enjoy, you know, how he's done some really good stuff just off the court even while he's been hurt. He's been fun in WWE and things like that and just seems to be a decent dude. He's not a star and he plays in a not star city. And that's all you need to know. Like, I think that this proves again, like, should you build to his return? Yeah, I think you should. I think that you have the ability as the NBA to market this as a big deal because it is a major return after 16 months. A guy that was, you know, in a game 7 in an NBA finals, you know, his team was, and right there. For the taking. And he's a guy that, you know, you can either love him or love to hate him. They're probably going to be a force in the East, one would think. There's a curiosity factor attached to it. But this shows that the NBA is still exactly the league that it has been for several years now. Because the games that are going to be on national television that night are Giannis in Miami. I don't even know who they're against. It doesn't matter. And the Lakers and Warriors. So Luka and Steph. And Giannis. And so Tyrese Halliburton coming back after 16 months just doesn't make that cut. I understand kind of what he's saying, but I will say this. If they were playing against a team that wasn't New Orleans, they'd probably have a better chance as well. Like, the Pelicans are not exactly must-see television now. They've become less so because of the trades during the offseason and things like that. So it's not a particularly appetizing matchup. It's not a big market matchup, either one of those teams. I do find it funny, though, that Halliburton is saying this. I wonder if he knows. He's like, you know, we're probably not going to be on there, so I'm going to make news by saying this. Because this couldn't have caught him off guard, right? Like, when I first read this, I thought, no. Like, he's having fun with this, but he knows that they were not going to be in this role. Aaron, you don't believe that he really thinks that he should be on national television considering the matchup and the way the NBA does business?
5: I think he's pretty self-aware. I sent you a clip. There was a funny clip of him when he was on the Olympic team with LeBron and KD. Remember, he was, of course, basically the 12th man in 2024. famously put out the tweet that said, when you get an A on the class project and you didn't show up for the team meet, you know, you didn't contribute anything or whatever. So I think he has a pretty good self-awareness. I would push back on something you said, though. You said he's not a star. I think he's a star. I don't think he's box office, and there is a fundamental difference to that. Mike Trout is a star. It doesn't mean that, like, you're over the moon to, like, watch him play. It's a great.
6: I guess I actually equate those together. So yeah, I know what you're saying. Yeah. There is a difference in terms of terminology. He's a star, but he's not a box office A-list superstar.
5: Totally fair. Totally fair. You know what's funny? I do think he was serious, but now I could see where there might have been like 40% sarcasm, 60% offense.
6: Yeah. But I think that's fair.
5: Yeah, I will say, like, and I do think part of it is New Orleans. Like, if it just wasn't national TV, but say they were playing the Boston Celtics, like, that's one thing. But when it's New Orleans, like, when it is, I will say it, when it is New Orleans on the road in your return game, that does make it pretty clear how the league feels about you, if that makes sense.
6: Yeah. Oh, well, look, his first game nationally, their first nationally televised game is going to be against Philadelphia.
5: Yeah,
6: I mean that's just the way that's it. I mean I'm not predicting that. I'm saying that's actually true. So know that, like, that makes total sense, right? I think maybe you should have scheduled a better first game back for Tyrese Halliburton, like maybe the Knicks or something.
5: That's what I'm saying.
6: Come up with something else. But that's on the NBA.
5: It is on the NBA. The Indiana Pacers will not be on opening. I will say, really good team. And everybody wants to anoint the Philadelphia 76ers this. The New York Knicks are the defending champs. Remember, as I said, the Indiana Pacers were one game away from winning an NBA title just two seasons ago. Fox Sports Radio, Aaron Torres, Jason Martin. We'll come back. We'll talk about the story of the week and the knucklehead of the week. Jaden Daniels. We are Fox Sports.
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5: And here's what you need to know.
6: One ball game still going in the major leagues. Bottom of the eighth, Rangers leading at the A's 4-3. Already wins for Boston and the Angels. That Boston victory was 4-0 at Pittsburgh, and winner Sonny Gray is now 15-3. Seattle won at Houston 10-5. Houston started the day three games ahead of the Rangers in the AL West. Milwaukee and Jacob Mizorowski defeated the Dodgers in L.A. 4-1. Philadelphia and Arizona each won on the road. Cleveland ended San Diego's six-game winning streak 6-1. Baltimore won in 10 innings at Tampa Bay 4-3. Victories for the White Sox and Blue Jays. St. Louis won at the Cubs 8-4 today as Cardinals rookie Joshua Baez homered in his first three Major League at-bats. The Seattle Seahawks gave Pro Bowl defensive back Devin Witherspoon a four-year extension. Dallas won its exhibition at Seattle 17-7 tonight. WNBA Minnesota a winner at Las Vegas. I'm Steve DeSig.
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9: Welcome in, everybody. Hour two, Torres and Martin, Fox Sports Radio. We are live. Yes, we are live. Midnight Eastern, Fox Sports Radio studios. Oh, baby. Lot to discuss. We are taking you up till 2 a.m. Eastern. If you missed anything, make sure to download the podcast. Chris Plank joined us last hour. And J-Mart, half a second, I do want to discuss Jaden Daniels very quickly. So we said we were going to talk WNBA. The only reason I bring it up, I sent out a tweet last week about basically just how the WNBA is just an absolute abomination and embarrassment. Someone just sent me this article. It's from a few days ago now, but I had not seen it until right now. Mm-hmm. From the Mirror, which I think is like a pretty big thing in London.
8: UK, yeah.
9: Fox Sports host wants WNBA shut down after Sophie Cunningham, Dejanay Carrington embarrassment. And so I don't know if it came from our show when we talked about it, but we made quite literally international headlines talking WNBA. And I stand by what I said.
8: Yeah, we both are on that same page and have been for some time. But this was just kind of the if you hadn't already jumped the shark, you've clearly jumped the shark at this point. And you know, we talked about, were we going to discuss this further? Were we going to jump into it more tonight? And we both just kind of said, nah, I think we're going to do is re-say the exact same stuff because nothing's changed whatsoever. And as usual, nothing on the floor actually matters. I mean, Caitlin Clark and Paige Bueckers played a few days ago, and you know, that was apparently exciting from what I was told.
9: So can I jump in on this?
8: I didn't watch.
9: So I think that's an important point. There was no new off-the-court craziness except for Dejanay Carrington getting a fan ejected who was then immediately let back in because she blatantly lied about what the fan did. And it was a quiet week in the WNBA. Nobody was talking about it. And I do think there was a very small window, Caitlin Clark's rookie year, where people were actually paying attention to the basketball. And this is actually like 80% of my argument is that they create nothing but drama off the court, and that's all anybody cares about now. And that's where we are. This week was quiet. Like I said, I think it was Monday or Tuesday, Dejanay Carrington got a fan kicked out, and then the fan was let back in after there was no substance to her allegation. And it's like, that's kind of the problem with the league. There is one embarrassment after another off the court, and in a week where thankfully there was no embarrassment, nobody talked about it. Maybe I missed some big discourse, like you said, about the Fever's fourth quarter comeback or the Chicago Sky's fourth quarter meltdown. I don't think anybody was talking about it. And that is a bad sign for the league, that when your players aren't physically attacking each other or yelling at each other off the court, or Enes Kanter is doing press conferences saying he wants to play in your league, nobody's paying attention. So we don't have to go too far down that rabbit hole, but I think the fact that nothing major happened off the court, and because of it, there were no major things to talk about on the court, kind of makes the point where this league is and what it has become, basically the WWE, for lack of a better term.
8: Yeah, I mean, that's right. Again, there was a matchup of two people that you would think would matter this week, and it generally didn't. And you saw, I saw a splash screen a couple of days ago. It was like, Atlanta, or whatever the Atlanta team's name is, two superstars go off, and it shows these two as like mega stars, and it's trying to get this thing over again. And it's just like, you guys got to stop. Like, it's just, it's not a thing. It's never going to be a thing. What chance that you had has been squandered to the point where most of the people that may have given it a shot now have moved on, and those that were already not really that into it anyway and were kind of looking at it with a skeptical eye are now laughing at its downfall. Like, because they have earned every bit of this failure. They have earned every bit of the vitriol that they've gotten. They've earned every bit of that Mirror article about our commentary, your commentary. They've earned all of this. And what they have not earned is any more of this show's time.
9: Let's switch gears to another embarrassment. Maybe not on the international front, but Jaden Daniels.
8: Man.
9: And his family. Yeah, I'll set up the story. Everybody who's listening knows what happened. But Jaden Daniels, LSU legend, Heisman Trophy winner, left LSU obviously 3 years ago. Great rookie year for Washington. Not so much last year. Wore number 5. Nobody had worn it since, at least until this year when defensive back DJ Pickett was slated to wear it. And as Lane Kiffin told reporters earlier in the week, that was something that was promised to DJ Pickett during the recruiting process. Lane Kiffin was abiding by that promise. Jaden Daniels' quote-unquote camp was not happy about it. They told LSU that they are no longer allowed to use Jaden Daniels, for lack of a better term, name, image,

0: likeness with anything to do with LSU football. There was also a report where, for people who don't know, when a player wins the Heisman Trophy, the player gets a Heisman for themselves, but the school gets a replica for the school.
1: Right.
0: And they were actually asking for the Heisman Trophy back, and the LSU basically told them to kick rocks. So, one, there is that embarrassment. We'll get to the back half of it. I thought it was just a bad look for Jaden Daniels. For people who don't know, his mom's a lawyer. She handles a lot of his off-the-field stuff. I don't know if everything falls on mom on this one, but just a ugly, ugly, ugly look for one of the NFL's bright stars. And I, real quick before I throw back to you, I mean, I don't think you disagree, but what makes it crazy is I don't know that I really saw anybody in this crazy media ecosystem that we have that really was like rushing to Jaden Daniels' defense, claiming how wronged he was. This was like a 98-2 issue. It was like most people were like, Jaden, whether it's you, whether it's your family, you look pretty childish. Take it where you want, J-Mart.
1: Yeah, I mean, that's really what it is. It's like, you should just be bigger than this because it's not that big of a deal. Like, the optics are never going to go in your favor in this, and it just seems so very dainty, right? It just seems... You're Jaden Daniels, man. You won the Heisman Trophy. Things didn't go very well last year, but you had a rocking first year. You're hoping to come back and have, you know, some success this season, hopefully be able to stay healthy. And what's happened? We've had this weird Brandon Ayuk story, and now we've got this. Not feeling good about Washington this year. Really not. Like, Jaden Daniels just seems like the focus and the attention is not at all on football, and that's kind of where you need it to be. I know that that's not analysis that you should pay to hear, but it's very, very clear to me that Jaden Daniels, everything is circling around him right now, just does not scream good things for Dan Quinn, does not scream good things for that Washington team. This just seems so petty and just completely unnecessary and very much an own goal by Jaden Daniels and his mom and his family and everything else. It's just be the bigger guy and don't worry about stuff like this. Like, it's not a big deal in the grand scheme of anything. We already know who you are, Jaden Daniels. It does not matter. This whole thing is just, you know what it is, man. Like, half of what you do when you get to that level is about optics and how you're perceived. And the optics here, just like you just said, Aaron, are just brutal. Like, this is just the worst possible look that you could have if you are Jaden Daniels. And if you're his mom and you're an attorney, you should be smart enough to know that this is not a good look for your son either and try to kind of, you know, back out of this to some degree. It's just completely, it's disgusting, quite frankly. It's just a really, really stupid decision by them. I hate how it makes him look because, you know, you've seen and heard a lot of positive stuff about Jaden Daniels dating back to his time at LSU and all this kind of stuff. This is the wrong kind of publicity.
0: It's the wrong kind of publicity. And I'll take it a step further. For a guy who was as good as he was 2 years ago, and really, you know, LSU, he won a freaking Heisman Trophy. He was incredible. He has now turned into a punching bag, okay? And among basically everyone on social media is making the same joke about, you know, they have a five in there, whatever, and they cannot use it now because of Jaden Daniels. I'm looking right at a few right now. One Twitter account says Alan Jackson has changed the name of his song, It's 5 o'clock somewhere, to It's 4 o'clock somewhere, out of respect for Jaden Daniels. I see one that says, ordered the number 5 at Jimmy John's, and now I have a voicemail from Jaden Daniels' lawyer. Let's see what else I can find here off the top. And by the way, the jokes have kind of played themselves out. New York Mets win 4-1 the other night. New York Mets official Twitter account says, stopped at 4 out of respect of Jaden Daniels. There's somebody with a messy meme saying Jaden Daniels when he sees a 4-year-old celebrating their 5-year birthday. Okay, StubHub, effective immediately, we will no longer offer tickets in groups of 5 out of respect for Jaden Daniels. We're only doing 4 or 6. Thank you for understanding. Fourth Down Design says he's at the 30, the 20, the 10, The Jayden Daniels touchdown. This is where we're at. And it be like, again, some of the joke, like the jokes have kind of jumped the shark. They were funny like day one, but it is also just like, dude, you're now a punching bag for looking as corny and lame as you did with this whole situation.
1: Yep. Again, like, and it's not seeing this be the result, like the stuff that you just read through and the stuff everyone has seen throughout the course of this last handful of days. It's not like you had to see this to say, oh man, didn't see this coming. Like,
0: yeah,
1: you could have known from before you chose to go public with this nonsense that this is exactly the way that it would go. Like, that's why you don't do it. Like, this is not a hindsight is 2020 thing. This is a, man, you should have seen this coming. Like, you could clearly see there was no light at the end of this tunnel. It wasn't even a train coming for you the other direction. There was just a straight up wall that you chose to run into from a mile away.
0: Well, and that's where we can kind of end this and move on to some other stuff. But that's the thing to me is, like, I do think now Jayden Daniels released a statement basically saying, like, you know, long story short, you know, I have other people, you know, handling my stuff off the field. I'm focused on football with the Washington Commanders, blah, blah, blah, blah. Like, I understand. A lot of, you know, all of these athletes have people, whether, again, it's lawyers, agents, whatever, that are representing them in spaces that they are not at. And that's just like part of being rich and famous, frankly, for lack of a better term.
1: Yeah.
0: But it's like, one, you have to make sure that people always have your best interest. And then two, I just think it's like, you got to know what they're saying on your behalf, because this just looks really bad. By the way, I did not see this update. DJ Pickett, the quarterback, says he is not backing down and plans to keep wearing the number. I've worn the number my whole life since I was 4 years old. It's the number I was promised by LSU. I wish Jayden the best. Good player. And he did have a good career here. So that's all. How about Jayden Daniels just getting body bagged by a 19-year-old cornerback just saying, nah, I'm good. I'm just going to stick with the number. But.
1: Yeah. I mean, at this point, he might as well, right? Because he's already got pretty much the public on his side there. So this is just going to get the same reaction we just did, which is just kind of laugh at it. Like, yep, pretty much. Why would you change at this point? Like, you've already won. You could win by doing absolutely nothing. So he just comes out and he says, "Nah, man, this is important to me. I'm going to keep it." Nobody's going to be like, "Oh man, how dare you!" Like, this is totally negative for Jayden Daniels all the way across the board. Good luck to the Washington football team.
0: A lot of stuff going on, not football related. So, all right, Fox Sports Radio, Aaron Torres, Jason Martin, Fox Sports Radio Studios. When we come back, we'll go from the lows of Jayden Daniels to the highs of saying goodbye to an NBA legend. I loved watching Russell Westbrook. I think you did too, Jay Mart. And I do want to discuss that next, and we will here on Fox Sports Radio.
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18: 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They're taking selfies and oversharing. 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It's about listening. Listening to what's actually happening with our fellow veterans. Understanding each other because we share the same experiences, the same vocabulary, following the same paths that others have walked. If only we can pick up the trail. Make the Connection is a place for veterans to hear stories from other veterans. 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

0: Welcome back, everybody. Fox Sports Radio. Eric Torres. Jason Martin taking you up till 2 a.m. Eastern Time. Got a lot to discuss, including the end to a Hall of Fame career. We'll do that in just a moment. Before we do, let's get into the news desk. Steve DeSager, what is trending, sir?
1: Everything is now final in Major League Baseball as the Rangers have just ended a four-game losing streak, winning 5-3 at the A's. Houston was three games ahead of Texas in the AL West to start the day, but Houston lost at home 10-5 to Seattle, so that lead is down to two. The Brewers have the best record in the National League and beat the Dodgers in L.A. again 4-1 behind Jacob Mizorowski, whose ERA is 1.75. Boston's Sonny Gray now 15-3 after the Red Sox won 4-0 at Pittsburgh. One of the late games was in Anaheim. Angels scored late and won 1-0 over Kansas City. Philadelphia and Arizona each won. Cleveland ended San Diego's six-game winning streak 6-1. Baltimore in 10 innings won at Tampa Bay 4-3. Toronto and the White Sox with victories. And today at Wrigley Field, St. Louis 8-4 over the Cubs as Cardinals rookie Joshua Baez homered in his first three major league at-bats. Seven NFL preseason games. Minnesota a winner at the Giants 13-10, but veteran safety Jamal Adams, now with the Vikings, was carted off with a knee injury. The late game went to Dallas 17-7 at Seattle. The Seahawks gave Pro Bowl defensive back Devin Witherspoon a four-year extension worth more than $100 million guaranteed. Scottie Scheffler leads by two strokes in Memphis. Sam Burns has tied for second after shooting 62. Scheffler shot 61 on Friday. The PGA's playoffs started this week. Jordan Spieth is just outside the top 50 in the standings right now, and only the top 50 advanced next week in the playoffs. It's the top 70 playing this weekend. Novak Djokovic lost his second-round match in Cincinnati, a U.S. Open tune-up. U.S. Open begins in a couple weeks in New York. Joey Logano won NASCAR's 400 at Richmond tonight. Chase Briscoe finished second and clinched a berth in the Chase. Sunday's IndyCar race on Fox TV is in Ontario, Canada. Alex Palou just earned his sixth victory of the year last weekend. In the WNBA, New York a winner at Connecticut 82-75. The Connecticut Sun 8-25. We are your show of record for the University of Connecticut, but apparently not for the WNBA's Connecticut, which
0: they're moving.
1: They cannot move soon enough, quite clearly. Washington over LA 80-70, and Minnesota is 29-7 after getting 23 points from Olivia Miles and winning at Las Vegas 92-87, despite 32 points from Asia Wilson. Back to you.
0: Thank you very much, Steve Sager, Fox Sports Radio, Fox Sports Saturday, Sunday in some parts of the country, Eric Torres, Jason Martin. We are live, 12:25 Eastern Time, Fox Sports Radio Studios. J-Mart, so we've teased it a little bit, did get some NBA news this week. I don't know that it was like really surprising, but caught me off guard, but again, I probably shouldn't have, and we don't need to beat around the bush. At 37 years old, he will be 38 in November. Russell Westbrook did announce his retirement. Most notably, of course, the 2017 NBA MVP, the year that he averaged a triple-double. I got a lot of takes, but for people who don't know, you are an OKC Thunder fan, so I'm going to go ahead and give you the floor on Russell Westbrook announcing his career is over earlier this week.
2: In his prime, he was the closest thing I think that we had in the league to Kobe when it came to that competitive drive.
0: Kobe's favorite player, by the way. He said
2: it makes sense.
0: Yep,
2: it makes complete sense because he always played as if only one of you was going to come out unscathed. Like he played every game just to hurt the other team. Like, it just, even the way he attacked the basket, the way that he dunked the ball in his first couple of years in Oklahoma City, his first couple of years in the league, there was just a, I can't use any other term, but this is not for pun reasons, but just, it was a thunderous amount of aggression that he brought onto the floor. I think he shot too much at times, and he was a little bit streaky as a jump shooter. But in terms of a competitor and somebody with a will to just kill you on the court, he had that. And a lot of guys in this era have been criticized for lacking that, including his own sure-to-be Hall of Fame teammate, because I felt like a lot of times Kevin Durant was more passive and it would be Westbrook's team, even though Durant was clearly the better player between the two, especially at that time, Westbrook was, he would just step up and become the alpha. And Durant sometimes would just kind of quietly go out there and get his 35. And that would be enough most of the time. But Westbrook was just a different, he was a different animal, man. He was a different cat. And it just kind of carried on through. Now, you know, we had what happened in LA and we had different stops and we had, were those really a triple-double record and all this other kind of stuff? I mean, he's a Hall of Famer. I'm not going to go as far as noted basketball legend and historian Kendrick Perkins did.
0: Oh, boy, what did he say? I missed this.
2: He said he's a top 5 point guard all time. And I was just like, do we have to be so hyperbolic? Because, no, he's not. he's not. But he is he's an all-time great player. But we went too far when we went there. The league was much better for having him there. Like, I mean, he was at times cantankerous, but he gave us one of the great memes of all time with the "What are you talking about, man?" He had, you know, incidents with fans and all this other stuff. His fashion sense, that might be top 5 all time. I mean, I'm not saying good or bad, but certainly from a unique standpoint, he took it to a completely different level. He gave Charles Barkley so much content on a day-to-day basis, just mocking him walking into and out of the building that, you know, I don't know what we would have had if we had not had that. But, I mean, Westbrook was – he was a great character and a great personality. And whether you liked him or you didn't, he played against you or he played for you. He was must-see television. He was one of those guys in that generation that is now kind of coming to a close that left an indelible imprint. We're going to remember Russell Westbrook because he played so uniquely and so aggressively.
0: So you kind of covered why I wanted to talk about this. And I really think, like, when I think about him, I think there are two things that are true. Is that, one, there was really only a very unique set of circumstances in which he could thrive and be at his best, and that's frankly why I think he's out of the league, even though he's probably one of the 450 best basketball players in the world still, is that needed the ball in his hands, needed the offense to revolve around him, and, you know, doesn't play well off the ball. Remember, of course, there was that failed experiment in Houston with James Harden. There have been some, you know, the situation with the Clippers, and it's just so, you know, I'm not that was why in hindsight I wasn't really surprised that, like, oh, this thing kind of came to an end. The reason that I could never say anything other than nice things about Westbrook is the exact point that you made, is that in this era, this world that we live in, where so many guys really seem to treat the NBA as a hobby and not a career, not a passion, not a livelihood. And we've had all these conversations, but, like, it's so frustrating as a consumer that you never know who's going to show up, who's going to play, who's not going to play, when you're just going to have a guy miss a game. And, like, quick side tangent, but I think a lot of that kind of got buried over the last couple months because the Knicks run was so awesome and everybody was into the NBA for the first time in a long time. There are still major issues with the NBA's regular season. And so, to bring it back full circle, that is why it is impossible for me to be critical of this guy, because whatever you think about the how he, not how he played, but the style of play, the 3-point shooting, you know, didn't really evolve his game. Like I said, needed to kind of have a perfect set of circumstances around him. The thing that you could never question was his love and desire of basketball. And it was funny, like, when I saw that he retired, my immediate thought is, like, I don't think this is a guy that's going to be, like, on inside the NBA in, like, 5 years. Like, I think he would be, like, an assistant coach at, like, his high school or at UCLA or something, because I just think he loves the game of basketball that much. And so that is just my biggest takeaway, is when I tell my grandkids about all these different players, when that, whatever, the thing I will say about Westbrook, he brought it every single night, 100%, 100 miles an hour chip on his shoulder. And I, as a consumer of the NBA, am appreciative of that, because so few guys actually play like that.
2: Yeah, again, I definitely cared. Every single time he went out there, he gave it everything he had. I felt like he was definitely a must-see kind of player, and definitely I think your point about some guys treating it, or at least if it's not how they feel, it's how they play sometimes, or how it comes across, that they do treat it like a hobby. And he did not. He treated it like it was a battle. And I appreciated that. Like, you knew you were going to get your money's worth watching him, at least during his prime and even later in his career. But definitely not a guy that was just plug and play anywhere. You had to be, that team had to have the perfect fit for him, because he was such a dynamic force that it would bristle a lot of situations. And so that's going to be part of his legacy, too, is that he didn't always play well with others. Not because you couldn't get along with him, but just because his game, at times, it was just very tunnel vision. And he just kind of saw what it was that he was going to do. But still privileged that we got to watch his entire career, because there were some true highlights there.
0: Hey, so hard pivot, and we didn't really talk about this before the show came on air. You have any big takes about the Lakers being resold like 18 months after they were sold to Mark Walter of the Guggenheim Group?
2: Just kind of wild. I don't have like gigantic takes. Obviously, that's a big time amount of money, that 12 bill. But, you know, I read Ramona Shelburne's piece, and I've heard some of the stuff that was said on our airwaves during the course of this week. I heard Cowherd and some of his insider information he dropped a couple of days ago. I do think that the Lakers is one of those franchises that Adam Silver didn't just want to leave out dangling in the wind.
0: Sure.
2: And you don't want it to look like it's an asset that people are just passing around. It's not a hot potato asset. It should be protected pretty much at all costs because of its value to the NBA from a historic standpoint and in just that market and everything that it means on a global level. I think that probably... a large part of it is probably true that Silver just kind of, they needed to find somebody who had the money and the interest to go ahead and do this to where it can just not be available out there and seem like it is sort of caught between ownerships. And so they just needed to find a way to stabilize. That's really my only takeaway, is they needed to make sure that this thing did not become some kind of a, from year to year, you don't know exactly what the status of the Lakers ownership is.
0: Well, I'll tell you, somebody who's always plugged into LA sports, I'll toss it over to the news desk. DeSager, obviously you've been on air all week talking about this, and you know as much about LA sports as anybody. Obviously, I should note the FBI is currently investigating Mark Walter, you know, his business dealings, his tax stuff. But again, you could piggyback off that, whatever. But I know you've got opinions on this.
1: So that struck me as, wow, that really must be something real, because why else would you have just bought the Lakers and then sell your interest in the Lakers? And it's not because you can turn a profit in 1 year like flipping a house. The impression was he's going to be here for years as Laker owner, just as he's here for years as Dodger owner. What struck me also is, keep in mind, when Jerry Buss purchased the team, 1979, I believe it was for $67 million. And that was for the Lakers and the LA Kings and the Forum, all in one transaction. And then Buss famously didn't have enough money and finagled his way through operating the Lakers their first 3 years. And fortunately for him, they got Magic Johnson and they won titles and they wound up making money. But for three items in the original purchase, $67 million. And then a year ago, Mark Walter's purchase, the Lakers are valued at $10 billion with a B. And in literally 1 year after that sale, now it's $12.5 billion already. That's a bit stunning to me, especially because

0: you know, by any professional sports franchise, which always are going up in valuations just to flip it 18 months later. But that was like, oh, there's something going on here. And again,
1: you mentioned the word success with the Dodgers. I wouldn't say just in the standings, the amount of money they have made and then put back into the product and the constant upgrades to Dodger Stadium, which is one of the oldest in Major League Baseball, and it still looks great.
0: It's incredible.
1: It's as a resident of Southern California, I'm very appreciative of what this ownership group has done as kind of a caretaker of the Dodgers.
0: No, and that was, again, probably the stunning part about it was just, again, because of the success that he had with the Dodgers. And that was, by the way, the big selling point when, you know, pun intended, selling point when he bought the team was, you know, he really modernized the Dodgers after the McCourt era. He's going to do the same with the Lakers after the Buss family finally sold out.
1: Which was really a mom and pop operation in compared to what
0: no
1: pro sports
0: doubt.
1: Is now. And so there are other shares, you know, it's not like Jeannie Buss disappeared or anything like that. And then suddenly Mark Walter's share has already been sold. And Bob Iger, one of the purchasers, was the Disney CEO. So you can imagine the relationship he's had with the NBA all this time, with the Disney company having rights with NBA, with the COVID season going to Disney to actually be able to have a postseason that year in 2020, et cetera.
0: All right. Lakers, new ownership. Listen, in the grand scheme of things, I mean, maybe it's a big deal with the Mark Walter stuff, but like, just like a headline that I just was not anticipating, like I said, wherever I was when I woke up and saw it Tuesday, Wednesday this week. 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You just heard from DeSager on the Lakers. You will hear from him on everything else with his extended update. That's next, Fox Sports Radio.
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5: 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We'll get to DeSager in just half a second. Matter of fact, let's get to him right now. News desk, extended update. You hear it every week. DeSager, go ahead.
6: Let's start with the NFL. We have football to talk about. 7 preseason games on this Saturday. There are none tomorrow. The next NFL exhibitions are Thursday, a couple of them. But we'll start with the injury. As Minnesota won, veteran safety Jamal Adams of the Vikings was carted off with a knee injury. Even the team said it doesn't look good. Minnesota's starting quarterback is Kyler Murray. He led a field goal drive, eventually 13-10, the final over the Giants on the road. For New York, Jameis Winston, 8 of 9 passing, 89 yards, but the Giants' offense had 10 drives total today, 11 first downs. Malachi Fields, third rounder, did have a touchdown catch for New York from Jackson Dart, by the way, and it was Odell Beckham Jr. on the field for New York again, who had a couple of short receptions. At Chicago, Bears over Cleveland, 34-10. Savon Ahmed, 49-yard TD on a catch and run. The starting QB today was Tyson Bagent. He was 13 of 22, 169 yards for the Bears and a score. Deshaun Watson in the loss for Cleveland, 11 of 15 passing, 126 yards.

0: certainly not a lot downfield. But Browns first rounder KC Concepcion raised an eyebrow. Touchdown run. He had three receptions as well, and a punt return of 31 yards that, if he didn't stumble or was bumped, could have gone past midfield and a lot farther. Buffalo over Carolina, 29-14. Backup quarterback Kenny Pickett of the Panthers, 16 of 19 passing, but just 92 yards and a touchdown. The Bills open their new stadium, and for the Bills now, DJ Moore, three receptions, 61 yards. Josh Allen finished 6 of 8 passing today, 111 yards, and a score, a touchdown to Keon Coleman. The Panthers' first team offense had three and outs today, 9 plays, 17 yards. Rams won at Kansas City 20-12, and the Rams had first round quarterback Ty Simpson on the field, and he was 21 of 25 through the air, 190 yards, 2 touchdowns, no interceptions. Stetson Bennett had started. Jacksonville came back to win at New Orleans 24-20. The Saints led 20-6 at halftime. Audric Estimé, 9-yard TD run right after a long opening kickoff return by New Orleans. Cam Little kicked a 54-yard field goal for Jacksonville. Saints rookie wide receiver Jordan Tyson, if you didn't hear, is missing some time with a hamstring injury. Out of Virginia, rookie running back Jamari Taylor of the Jaguars had 22 carries today, 78 yards and a score. Quarterback Zach Wilson with the Saints, 11 of 16, 145 yards and a TD. Baltimore beat Philadelphia tonight 24-7. Rookie Jacoby Lane, a touchdown reception for the Ravens from USC. The Eagles had 10 drives, only 6 first downs. Ravens had 31 first downs. Dallas took the late game at Seattle 17-7, and they did come through with an extension, the Seahawks did, for Pro Bowl defensive back Devin Witherspoon, 4-year extension worth more than $100 million guaranteed. Patriots DB Christian Gonzalez is waiting for a long-term contract extension. He was held out of practice due to injury. Seahawks linebacker DeMarcus Lawrence said this week he will retire after this season, his 13th year in the league. Lawrence was drafted by Dallas in 2014. Cardinals first-round running back Jeremiah Love will miss the next week with a sore ankle, and running back James Conner is still out after foot surgery a year ago. 49ers running back Christian McCaffrey missed another practice today due to, quote, tightness, and the Texans placed quarterback Graham Mertz on IR and signed quarterback Brett Rippon. The Basketball Hall of Fame's enshrinement ceremony was tonight. The class includes Candace Parker and coaches Mark Few and Doc Rivers. Also, Amari Stoudemire is now a Hall of Famer. Novak Djokovic lost his second round match in Cincinnati. This is a U.S. Open tune-up. The U.S. Open begins in New York in a couple weeks. Men's number one Jannik Sinner with a bad knee is missing the Cincinnati event, and Carlos Alcaraz is still out with a wrist injury. On the ladies' side on Friday, Venus Williams lost her first rounder. Turns out she's dropped 13 matches in a row over the past year. She has not won a single singles match, and she lost 6-2, 6-2 to an unknown on Friday. Scottie Scheffler's in Memphis, leading by 2 strokes as the PGA playoff started this week. Top 50 will advance to next week in that playoff round. Joey Logano, the NASCAR winner at Richmond,
1: Arnie,
0: in the 400 tonight.
1: Arnie said that he had Joey Logano in that race. That's on right. The previous show. Joey Logano,
2: that was my pick coming in.
0: He also, and I'm not kidding, said, of course, after the fact, you know, I had this Cardinal rookie doing something. Okay, yeah. Cardinals rookie Joshua Baez had a truly amazing day that may never be replicated. It certainly had never happened before in baseball history. The guy homered on the first pitch he saw as a major leaguer today, and it went to center field almost 400 feet at Wrigley. And then he homered in his second at bat, and then he came up in his third at bat on Cardinals radio.
3: A swing, and there's a drive, and that's hit well to right field. That's deep to right. That ball is gone. That ball is gone. Unbelievable. 3 at bats in the big leagues. 3 home runs for Joshua Baez.
0: Truly amazing. John Rooney with the veteran with the call. And meanwhile, someone had a video camera rolling as his old AAA teammates, the guy was just called up, at the clubhouse with the Memphis Redbirds, they're watching the at-bat on TV from Wrigley, knowing that their recent teammate has already hit 2 out of the park, and then he hits the third one deep. In the locker room at AAA as they're watching it. By the way, Baez then lined out in the 8th inning. He finishes 3-for-4. 3 homers, 5 RBIs. At AAA this year, I looked up the numbers. They were kind of astounding. Not a complete season yet, and he had 34 homers, 90 RBIs for Memphis, and 21 stolen bases. Joshua Baez was born in Boston, drafted by St. Louis out of high school in the second round in 2021. He now gets to the majors at age 23 and does that against Cubs losing pitcher Matthew Boyd, who was 8-1 this year. Meanwhile, the Mets got 2 in the bottom of the ninth, beat Washington 5-4. Nationals all-star shortstop C.J. Abrams, having an incredible offensive year, will be moved to second base. He leads the league in errors with 19. And you can't say enough about the Milwaukee Brewers, who were the number one seed for the playoffs last year, had the best record in the National League right now, 76-48, after beating the Dodgers in L.A. again 4-1. And then winning pitcher Jacob Mizorowski, 6 strikeouts in 6 innings, to throw a 102-mile-an-hour pitch in a game. Well, let's see. Mizorowski tonight threw 24 different pitches at least 102 miles an hour in this one game tonight at Dodger Stadium.
1: I saw he struck out Ohtani and Freeman back-to-back with the bases loaded.
0: Yeah.
1: Hey, maybe they could have traded for Tarek Skubal and had a nice little 1-2 in their rotation, but another conversation for another show, including the previous two. Fox Sports Radio Air Tours, Jason Barr and Fox Sports Radio Studios. We'll come back when we do. NFL preseason is here. Plenty to react to. 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
0: The Seattle Seahawks gave Pro Bowl defensive back Devin Witherspoon a four-year extension worth more than $100 million guaranteed in the late exhibition. Dallas won at Seattle 17-7. Veteran safety Jamal Adams of the Vikings was carted off with a knee injury as Minnesota won 13-10 at the Giants. Cardinals first-round running back Jeremiah Love will miss the next week with a sore ankle. In the WNBA, late game to Minnesota, a win at Las Vegas, 92-87, the Lynx 29-7. Joey Logano won NASCAR's 400 at Richmond. Scottie Scheffler leads by two strokes in Memphis. Novak Djokovic lost his second-round match in Cincinnati. At Wrigley Field, Chicago, St. Louis Cardinals rookie Joshua Baez homered in his first three major league at-bats. Cards beat the Cubs 8-4. The late game to Texas, ending a four-game losing streak, winning 5-3 at the A's. Seattle won at Houston 10-5. I'm Steve DeSager.
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23: Welcome in, everybody. Hour three, Torres and Martin, Fox Sports Radio. We are live, 1 a.m. Eastern, 10 Pacific, Fox Sports Radio studios. We're taking you up till 2 a.m. Eastern time. Bernie Fratto of the Bernie Fratto Show follows us. Cannot wait to hear what Bernie has to say about a busy week in the world of sports. You know he's going to have plenty of takes on the Lakers moves, the NFL kicking off preseason games in full the last couple days. Bernie Fratto follows us 58 minutes from now. J-Mart, let's go ahead and talk about what I just mentioned. So let's talk about preseason. So listen, we led the show with this, J-Mart. You don't want to overreact, and maybe in some cases I am overreacting, but I also don't want to completely dismiss stuff with significant players that are going to be playing meaningful snaps, because it is worth noting, on Saturday, Josh Allen did take snaps, Jackson Dart did take snaps, Kyler Murray did take snaps for the Minnesota Vikings, and so we did see some key players who will be playing key roles for interesting teams. And so we didn't talk about them in hour one, but let's talk a little bit about the Vikings, because Minnesota played earlier in the day And they were actually the team, not ironically, but they were the team that played the New York Football Giants. We talked about Jackson Dart in the first first hour of the show, which you can check out on podcast if you missed it. But Jackson Dart goes to the blue tent with first couple plays of the game, ends up coming back and throwing a touchdown. But Kyler Murray is officially the starter in Minnesota. J.J. McCarthy and third stringer Carson Wentz. What a name.
1: Wow.
23: They all got snaps, my man. What do you just make of this situation in Minnesota? Because, you know, listen, it's been beaten to death, but it is worth noting 14-3 two seasons ago were a game away from getting the number one seed in that NFC. They obviously lost to Detroit in week 18. Sam Darnold leaves. They bottom out last year. And I'm just curious what you make of this team now with Kyler Murray as the starting quarterback.
1: I have no idea. I mean, I know what Kyler can do at times, but just an inconsistent guy. Also, now he may be out to prove something, and maybe there is maybe this change of scenery is exactly what he needs, but, you know, it's definitely been an up and down situation for him ever since he got into the pros. He's got a lot of weapons there. He's got a coach that pretty much all of us, I think, respect and like in a lot of ways, but that division is not a very easy division to be in. And well, the one thing you can say is this: he is used to being in a good division because he's been in the NFC West. So going where he is going, he's used to the level of competition that he's going to face there. He has not had this many good weapons to throw to at any point in his career. So that may actually make the game slow down for him just a little bit. He'll probably also have better blocking than he did throughout much of his time in Arizona. But I can't help but kind of look at the Vikings as a whole and just say, I just don't know what to make of the quarterback position, except that, and we've already used this hindsight analogy earlier in the program about Jaden Daniels and how you should have known exactly how this was going to go when it went public. But in this case, it's, man, it was pretty obvious that J.J. McCarthy was a real risk. And it seemed like I was taking crazy pills because others just seemed to be so sure that he was going to be solid. And I just don't think it's the case. And it has set them back something fierce because they let Darnold go and he went and won a Super Bowl as part of a good team, well-coached team, and a great defense in Seattle. Meanwhile, the Vikings took maybe two steps back and maybe upset Justin Jefferson in the process. And now you've got this scenario where you're kind of throwing things at the wall to see what sticks. That's kind of what it feels like at the quarterback spot for the Vikings. And unfortunately, if that's how it feels at the quarterback spot, that's a team that I just don't expect too much from this year.
23: Well, I will say this. I don't expect much from them either. It is worth noting, by the way, I did say they bottomed out last year. They went 9-8. Didn't it feel like
1: it felt worse than that?
23: That's what I was going to say. And
1: yeah,
23: I understand when you're coming off a 14-3 regular season, again, you win in week 18, you have the number one seed. 9-8 is obviously a 5-game regression, but it's like, and I'm not saying J.J. McCarthy was the answer. I don't think it was as bad as it certainly wasn't as bad as we remember it. So, you know, I'll be curious. I do think what has become blatantly obvious in that situation is that O'Connell does not like or does not trust J.J. McCarthy. It feels to me, and I think it's been pretty well reported at this point, that the previous GM was the one that really pushed for McCarthy. The previous GM is gone, and I don't think O'Connell, it's pretty clear, is not being very loyal to him. It is kind of worth noting, by the way, like Kyler Murray has been named the starter.
1: Mm-hmm.
23: What's noteworthy is J.J. McCarthy only attempted 7 passes today, and Carson Wentz attempted 14. You would think if J.J. McCarthy really is now essentially a developmental quarterback as a backup, even now technically in year 3, even though he was hurt for all of that first season, you'd think you'd want to get him reps, but it just feels to me like Kevin O'Connell is all the way out on him. And, You know, we'll see.
1: He doesn't seem to be somebody with no patience. That's the part that kind of sticks out to me is O'Connell seems pretty level-headed and has been throughout his career, and he's given guys a longer leash. So when you look at that, that tells me that something is really wrong there. And here's a question that might even derail this and send us in a different direction, but at the same time, another guy that we've seen in the last couple of days. Who has a brighter future right now, J.J. McCarthy or Ty Simpson? Because it might be the dude that we know is going to be starting this year in L.A., and we still don't know whether or not he's going to do anything, but it just feels like McCarthy's career got derailed before it started, but it did not seem to make sense that he was being talked about in the echelon of quarterback that he was being talked about based on what he was asked to do at Michigan.
23: So to answer the question, to me, there's no doubt, and I forget exactly how you framed it, but it is Ty Simpson. Ty Simpson, 21 of 25, two passing touchdowns today. It is obviously, you know, he I don't think there's much debate who's the starter there for the Los Angeles Rams, the Super Bowl favorites, who will actually, we'll do our NFC West preview in a minute. We'll do a deep dive on the Rams heading into, a huge season for them. But Ty Simpson was phenomenal today, and I think a couple things stand out on him. One, he was very good early in the year last year at Alabama before he got injured, and I think everybody kind of figured out Alabama couldn't run the ball. And then, admittedly, he is not the quarterback that can just is so physically gifted, can just take over games and carry teams on his shoulders. I mean, like virtually everyone who's ever played the position, he needs complementary pieces around him. But he, you know, Alabama at one point last year won four straight regular season games against top 25 teams and was playing like one of the best teams in college football. It didn't end well, whatever. So I think that he probably was better than we gave him credit for. But the other scenario is two things. One, it's Sean McVay, and obviously you could say that the Minnesota situation, there's a great offensive head coach there as well, which is certainly true. But what feels obvious to me, and maybe I'm wrong on this, but it feels to me like the organization as a whole, Les Snead, the GM, and Sean McVay are all in on Ty Simpson being the future. Like, it doesn't feel like I do feel like I remember hearing stuff that Sean McVay really wanted somebody that could contribute more this year and they didn't go in that direction. But like, I don't know. I feel like the organization is more behind Ty Simpson. Whereas even with Minnesota, it does kind of feel like from the beginning that even within that building, people seem to have been divided.
1: Yeah. I mean, I think that's where it is. And that's, you feel for McCarthy in that way because, you know, he was drafted there and you start to believe that you're worth that, and then you get injured almost immediately. And then when you come back, it's just not clicking for you, and things just don't seem to get any better. And then they bring in a veteran guy who's really trying to make a name for himself to kind of save his career. And it just seems like his time in Minnesota, maybe he's going to have a second act. I mean, you know, when you see what Sam Darnold has done, you see, even when you saw what Geno Smith did for a short time and some of these guys, like, there could be a second act for him. It's not like everything is, you know, done for with his situation or anything like that. Baker Mayfield, another potential example of that kind of thing. Like, there could be more there, but it has gone about as badly as, you know, your worst nightmare if you're a Vikings fan and you were hoping for something out of this, even if you were a little skeptical about it. There's just nothing been there at all that would make you feel good about it.
23: Kyler's a stopgap, right? Like you don't think there's any scenario where he has even 80% of what Sam Darnold did two seasons ago, and we're talking about him being the long-term answer in Minnesota. Do you think there's any scenario that happens?
1: No, I don't think so. I definitely, it just feels like this is just sort of a lost year for the Vikings, which so was last year, kind of, even though you said they were 9-8, it was the quietest 9-8 I've ever seen because I felt like they were more like a 6-win team. So you look at what they can really do this year. It's just in that division, they're not going anywhere. And it stinks because they do have a lot of talented players, but they just don't have enough. And the quarterback situation, you can't possibly feel good about that.
23: Yeah, I'm looking really quick. Last year, you know, you said it felt more like a 6-win season. It is worth noting they had that big come-from-behind win on opening night. It was the Monday night game against the Chicago Bears. Chicago basically did not lose after that game. And the other thing that is

0: semi-worth noting, they did beat Green Bay in Week 18 when Green Bay was resting starters. So you take out a miracle comeback in Week 1 and a win against Green Bay when they weren't trying – I don't want to say they weren't trying to win, but they were resting their starters. That does quickly turn into a 7-10 season. And yeah, it'll be interesting. I do think it's worth noting, like, I know we hype up these quarterback classes all the time. Every year is a generational class, and then it ends up being a dud. I do think there's going to be a lot of guys this time or in this draft that are going to be, like, face of the franchise type guys, whether it's Arch Manning, whether it's Darian Mensa, whether it's CJ Carr, et cetera, et cetera. So if you're in the market for a quarterback, this could be the year. Although I guess you could have said it the year they took J.J. McCarthy and they just ended up with the wrong one. So anyway, Fox Sports Radio, Air Torres, Jason Martin, we are live here, Fox Sports Radio Studios, 1:14 Eastern Time, taking you up till 2 a.m. Eastern. When we come back, J-Mart, we've been doing division-by-division previews. There won't be more a more fun one to do than what we're going to do next. The NFC West. Rams, 49ers, Seahawks, and of course the Arizona Cardinals. That one might not be fun. The other three will be good, though. Fox Sports Radio.
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13: 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So, we are, what, 3 weeks away from the NFL starting things up? Wednesday night. How about that, J. Martin? I kind of forgot about that as I was looking at the schedules today. We get the Wednesday night NBC opener, Patriots-Seahawks. And that's because on Thursday from Melbourne, we will have Rams versus 49ers. So that's 3 out of the 4 NFC West teams right there. But yeah, it's coming fast. A couple Wednesdays from now, we'll have some NFL. It'll be go time. I'll tell you what, Mary, give us a little music. Or Mary,

0: Who?
1: See, everybody on this place screws up.
2: Oh, ouch.
0: Wow, you're going to get a 5-second countdown this time.
1: First of all,
0: whether you like it or not.
1: Mary was a great coworker, but you're great too, Lorena.
0: 3, 2, 1.
1: Can I get some music now, Lorena, please? Thank you so much. All right. We're previewing the NFC West. I feel like Mike LaFleur right now. I'm a little embarrassed by pretty much everything. I got no chance here. All right, Emmy. All right, so NFC West, monster division. I will say this. It's going to be a fun one to preview. Who we starting first? I can probably guess, given that the Super Bowl favorites are in this division.
3: All right, guys. We're going to start a little local to us as well. We're going to go with the Rams at 11.5 wins. What say you, J. Mart?
2: 11.5. Man, that is a big number. Some people have them as the favorites for the Super Bowl. They're definitely going to be in the mix. We see what happens with Aaron Donald as we move on later. They do have a stretch where they play Green Bay, Kansas City, at San Francisco, Dallas, at Seattle. Then they go to Tampa Bay, and then they have Seattle again. So they play Seattle twice. They play Dallas. They play the 49ers. Yeah, that's a tough stretch, man. You know what? 11.5. I'm gonna go under, even though I still think they're in the playoffs. I think that is a tough schedule and a tough stretch down the road there late in the season for them. So I'm gonna go under slightly and say 11 is probably right.
1: All right. So before we get to this pick, I just have a big picture question for you, J. Mark.
2: Yep.
1: I guess I understand. I don't even guess. I understand why the Rams are Super Bowl favorites, right? Played Seattle tougher than anybody in the playoffs last year. Played them tough all season. There was the weird miracle Thursday night Seattle win in Seattle. Add, obviously, Myles Garrett. Aaron Donald, we expect to be back. I understand why they're favorites, but I feel like it's all a little aggressive. Like, I don't know if it makes sense, but, like, I just... It feels like the hype is justified, but also a little too much. I don't know if that makes any sense at all, but that's just how I feel about this team big picture, and I'll give my pick in half a second. Am I crazy? Do you understand what I'm saying? Does that make any sense at all?
2: No, yeah, it does. It does. I think that it's easy to get hyped about them just because of some of the skill guys. You've still got Stafford. You've still got Nacua. You've got a lot of firepower, and you saw what they were able to do last year. You add Myles Garrett to that mix. You felt like maybe last year they were the best team in the league. So coming into it, you add Myles Garrett to that. Maybe you add Aaron Donald to that. And immediately you think, yeah, they've got to be the best team in the league. But at the same time, they didn't just get Myles Garrett. They let Jared Verse go.
1: Great call.
2: Guy who we really like. So it's not as if you just added. You did subtract in order to add. I think maybe you got the better of that deal in the short term, but Verse is going to be a star too, and he was already developing into one for you very young with the Rams. That's why I'm not down on the Rams. I just look at that schedule and say it's going to be tougher than those that are really on that Rams bandwagon right now. It's going to be tougher than they think this year. Presuming that they stay healthy, that schedule in the back half of that schedule is very difficult.
1: By the way, worth noting, front half of the schedule, the opener in Melbourne, then you get the Giants at home, you do get the Monday night game, so the last possible window after that travel. At Denver, at Philly, Denver, Buffalo, at, Philly. Yeah. At home. That is a three-game stretch. And I think the other thing, too, and I talked to Arnie about this one of the days that you were out. I am very curious, and this will certainly apply to another team we'll talk about in a minute, but the impact of losing that game in Melbourne, like whoever it is, because I just, you know, listen, and kind of an abstract example, but, you know, you're a college hoops guy, you know, like, so the Maui Invitational is famous for,
2: yeah,
1: you play in the Maui Invitational and you're really not right for 2 weeks after that body clock wise. Like, everyone says it. There was at one time a betting trend of you just faded the teams that played in Maui the first game back on the mainland. And you're basically asking the 49ers and the Rams to go twice as far as Maui, then come back. And like you said, we're tough back half of the schedule. The one benefit that they do have that we talked about last week with Green Bay They have that weird Wednesday night pre-Thanksgiving game, but they at least get the bye before that, where the Packers do not. So they, or actually they don't. I think it's pretty similar. Anyway, only point I'm trying to make, that four out of the first five are really tough, especially given the travel with San Francisco playing in Melbourne. The back half, as you mentioned, the final six: Green Bay, Kansas City at San Fran, Dallas at Seattle, Tampa, Seattle. So that is brutal. I'm actually going to go under as well. Like the team, I think the hype is a little bit much. Think, as you said, they're in the playoffs, but I think it's going to be a little bit more of a challenge than people expect. We've talked long enough. Emmy, who's up next?
3: All right, next up, we've got a two-way tie. We're going to go with Mr. Brandon Deutsch's team. Oh, the San Francisco 49ers are 10.5 wins. What say you, Aaron?
1: So Shanahan, for all of the chaos this offseason, he does seem to get the most out of pretty much all of his teams as a head coach. And again, I go back to part of it is opening in Melbourne. They obviously lose that game in Los Angeles that has become a de facto home game to them. You said it's 10.5?
3: Yes, sir.
1: Last four seasons, 13-4, 12-5, 6-11 two seasons ago, 12-5 a year ago. 10.5. So that would be 9-7. I'm actually gonna go over. And I think it's a slight over. And I really do think whoever loses that that first game in Melbourne is gonna be at a real disadvantage. The positive is a very favorable first 2 weeks back for them after Melbourne. Dolphins at home, Cardinals at home. I may have just stolen your thunder on that one, J-Mart, but I will take the over of 10.5.
2: Yeah, I like their schedule better than I do the Rams. So you come back from that. You mentioned Miami and Arizona. Look, then you play Denver and Seattle on the road. That's not easy. But then you get Washington, who, well, we already talked about Jaden Daniels earlier. The Falcons don't look good right now at all. You get them. You get the Raiders midseason. Mendoza, they're still – that's a work in progress at best. And then you get Dallas. I like the schedule for them. So I think that they, I could easily see this them being 11-6 as well as the Rams. I think both teams could end up the same. But I will go over just slightly for San Francisco.
1: All right, perfect. So we're halfway down. Still haven't even talked about the Super Bowl champs yet. We'll get to them in a second. Before we do that, let's get it over to the news desk. Final update of the evening. Steve DeSager, what is trending at 1:30 Eastern time?
4: 9 wins would be 9-8 extra game these days. So yep. Detroit and Minnesota, 9-8 last year. Just missing the playoffs. Green Bay got in at 9-7-1. There were NFL preseason games galore on the Saturday schedule. The next two are not till Thursday, but today Minnesota won at the Giants 13-10, but veteran safety Jamal Adams of the Vikings was carted off with a knee injury. Chicago ripped Cleveland 34-10, but Browns first rounder Casey Concepcion had a touchdown run and 3 catches and a punt return of 31 yards. Buffalo opened its new stadium and beat Carolina 29-14 as the Panthers' first team offense had 3 and outs. Rams won at Kansas City 20-12, first-round quarterback Ty Simpson, 21 of 25 passing, 190 yards, 2 touchdowns. Jacksonville came back to win at New Orleans 24-20. Saints did lead at the half 20-6. Baltimore ripped Philadelphia 24-7. The Eagles in this exhibition had 10 drives, only 6 first downs. Dallas took the late game at Seattle 17-7, and the Seahawks today gave Pro Bowl defensive back Devin Witherspoon a 4-year extension. Cardinals first-round running back Jeremiah Love will miss the next week with a sore ankle. The Basketball Hall of Fame's enshrinement ceremony was tonight. The class includes Candace Parker, coaches Mark Few, Doc Rivers, Amari Stoudemire, and others. It has been mentioned on one show in particular during Monday through Friday here that this weekend is the event for the National Association of Black Journalists, and they had their big convention meeting in Atlanta tonight and voted their thumbs down award for the year to Stephen A. Smith, saying he has, quote, established a recurring public pattern of disparaging commentary directed at prominent black women across politics, sports, and media, end quote. Novak Djokovic lost his second round match in Cincinnati. Scottie Scheffler leads by two strokes in Memphis. In Major League Soccer, Nashville dominated Miami 4-1. Joey Logano won NASCAR's 400 at Richmond. A reminder, Sunday's IndyCar race on Fox TV is in Ontario, Canada. What a day at Wrigley Field for St. Louis Cardinals rookie Joshua Baez. He homered in his first three Major League at-bats. That had never been done before. Cards won 8-4 over the Cubs. The White Sox lead the AL Central now by 4.5 games over Detroit. Minnesota and Cleveland 5 back. White Sox won at Detroit 4-3. Toronto held the Yankees to 4 hits and beat them 4-1. That game was tied 1-1 in the 7th. The save to Toronto's Louis Varland, his 28th. His ERA is 1.26 this year. San Francisco and the Mets each won. Miami as well. Baltimore in 10 innings won 4-3 at Tampa Bay. Cleveland ended San Diego's six-game winning streak 6-1. Philadelphia and Arizona each won, still tied with each other for those final NL wildcard spots. Seattle won at Houston 10-5. Houston's lead in the AL West down to 2 games over the Rangers. Texas ended its 4-game losing streak, taking the late contest 5-3 at the A's. Angels 1-0 over Kansas City. Boston won 4-0 at Pittsburgh. Winner Sonny Gray is 15-3. And Milwaukee's Jacob Mizorowski now 12-5. ERA 1.75 after beating the Dodgers in LA 4-1. Dodger lefty Justin Robleski, an all-star, takes the loss. But ever since the all-star game, he's been awful. He's allowed 11 home runs in under 20 innings over his last 4 starts. And the Dodgers' record since July 1st, 18-20. Back to you.
1: Thank you very much, Steve DeSager, Fox Sports Radio, Fox Sports Saturday, Eric Torres, and Jason Martin taking you up till 2 a.m. Eastern. Sorry, that Stephen A. Smith note just really threw me for a loop. I was not ready for that.
2: Dude, his response is going to be...
1: Oh, yeah.
2: I mean, any slight towards him. This has happened multiple times this year where he's received just a very minor slight, and he's turned it into the biggest mountain you've ever seen. So imagine this, and like from a cultural standpoint and how he tries to hold himself up and all, like what that's going to, oh man, it's going to be insufferable. The whole thing is insufferable.
1: Really quickly, DeSager, you don't have to get on the mic here with the thumbs. You can just give me a thumbs up, thumbs down. I'm assuming you don't know if there is no annual thumbs down award, is there? Are you aware of this?
2: There may be. There's at least 4 different organizations or people that won it this year.
1: Okay. So that is an annual thing. I thought they just used this as...
4: They referred to it as the 2026 Thumbs Down Award.
1: Okay. There you go. Yeah, we don't have to dive too deep into that one. I will say I have noticed, I do feel like, and I swear we don't have to go too far down this rabbit hole, but... I feel like we reached an oversaturation point with Stephen A, where he tried to get out of sports, and like he went so far away from sports that now if you even like for those that deemed him to be a good sports guy, it just feels like he's very distracted. He isn't on First Take as much as he was. When he is on, he's not as good. And I will say, just I don't watch a lot of TV in that time frame in general. I don't feel like First Take has the cultural cachet that it did like 18 months to 2 years ago.
4: I would agree, and I would add ESPN as a whole does not, because people are cutting cords so rapidly in the last 5 years.
1: Yeah, but I remember even like 2 years ago.
4: Think what SportsCenter used to be.
1: Oh, no doubt. But even like 2 years ago, remember they made it a big thing? It was like every day he was debating somebody new, and one day it was Michael Irvin, and then it was whoever. And it's just, I don't... It certainly feels like, and again, I'm not trying to, you know.
4: It does not get the ratings, like, pardon the interruption, which has been on for years and years. Yeah,
1: I don't want to gatekeep another network. It's not my place. But, like, does feel like Pat McAfee, who had an eventful week as well, it just feels like everything is trending towards, like, the resources going into that show, people caring about that show. Anyway, J-Mart, you could take that if you want, or we can get back to previewing the NFC West. I don't know if you have anything you care to add on that, but don't get yourself in trouble. Come on now. It's 1:37 Eastern time. We got 23 minutes till the end of the show. So you want to bite your tongue?
2: I'm going to hold it off. Okay. I'm gonna hold off for now, because I know there will be multiple opportunities to do it in the future.
1: Okay. Well, I'll tell you what. You want to get canceled, do it for your Seahawks takes. Let's get to them next. Thank you for the music, Lorena. And I assume we're going to the Seahawks next. Emmy, go ahead, my man.
3: Oh, yeah.

0: So, you know, a couple of those games could have been flipped. But, I mean, it was statistically one of the great regular seasons that we've ever seen. And when I look at him, yeah, Darnold was incredible. But young head coach who seemingly gets it. And it wasn't like to me, J-Mart, that felt like more the beginning of something than like, oh, all of the stars aligned and that was the year that they had to do it. Sam Darnold is still, believe it or not, only 29 years old. Jaxon Smith-Njigba, you and I texted off air about where does he rank already among the best wide receivers in the league. Yeah. That defensive line is young. Here's the crazy thing. For them to go over, they could lose three more games than they did a year ago and still go over. I think that is a very comfortable over for me as well.
1: Yeah, so I agree. The one thing I will add is just I feel like the reason people aren't talking about the Seahawks is because Darnold is the quarterback.
0: Sure.
1: It's not like he won the Super Bowl last year, okay? But I still think that most people aren't sold on him. They feel like he was more a product of what was happening there. And I think that might be slighting him to some degree. Although, you know, the Super Bowl wasn't really his finest hour.
0: Well, and that was what I was going to say about Darnold, is that if he had, you know, 33 of 39, three touchdowns, and, you know, whatever, it would have felt different. But the Super Bowl performance kind of reaffirmed for people who were critics, and it was obviously the D-line and Kenneth Walker who were incredible. But, I think that makes sense, but I'm going comfortably over. Last one. I think we can be quick on this one. Go ahead, Emmy.
2: All right, bottom of the barrel. Arizona Cardinals, 3.5 wins. What's it, you guys?
0: So I'll be quick. I don't know where the wins come.
1: Yeah.
0: 3.5, and by the way, there's probably going to be 6 losses in the division. 3.5 feels preposterously low.
1: It is low, man.
0: I will go over. Jeremiah Love showed a couple flashes. There is talent on this team outside of the quarterback spot. I do think what becomes concerning about taking the over, and again, I'll try to be quick here, is, you know, if they start 1-6, there's no incentive for them to try to win. They clearly probably will need a quarterback after this year. We talked about the quarterback class earlier. That would be the only thing that would concern me, is just organizationally, if they just decide to kick it in if they start off especially slow.
1: So I'm looking at the schedule, and I see one win perhaps on December the 20th.
0: Woof.
1: Against the Jets. That's a home game for them. And a couple other maybes, but none of them do I feel really good about. So it's just, there's always a team that's surprising in the right direction. Do I think this is the one with Mike LaFleur and whatever is happening at the quarterback spot there? No. I think they're under this number. I think that they could be a 2-win team this year. They do have some talent, but that division, and just everybody in the league has talent. Like, we can say that about every team that we do this about. There's just nothing there right now. Like, maybe Jeremiah Love is going to explode, and maybe Carson Beck really is going to show his stuff. And in the back half of the season, they're going to start to turn the corner. You're going to see the future for that franchise. But right now, like, somebody always wins 2-3 games, and you don't ever predict it because it's such a low number. But somebody has to do it, and Arizona looks very, very possible to be that team. They won 3 last year, and I'm not sure they're as good as they were last year.
0: I don't really have much else to add. I know we got to get out of here. I will tell you, the schedule, when you actually look at it, it's hard to find wins on that schedule. Arizona, 3.5 wins. They open at the Chargers, Seahawks, at 49ers, so probably none coming early. Fox Sports Radio, Aaron Torres, Jason Martin, Fox Sports Radio Studios. One segment left. We'll put a bow on the show. Fox Sports Radio.
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4: Ice Cube's Big 3 Season 9 is coming down to the wire. 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The action starts with the legendary Big 3 Celebrity Game. 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

0: Montrezl Harrell and Coach Dr. J take on Coach Gary Payton and the Boston Ball Hogs, followed by two-time MVP Michael Beasley and the defending champion Miami 305 facing Nancy Lieberman's Dallas Power. 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

0: 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Fox Sports Radio. Aaron Torres, Jason Martin, live. We are live. 1:49 Eastern time. We're taking you up till 2 a.m. Eastern. Bernie Fratto of the Bernie Fratto Show follows us 11 minutes from now. J-Mart, I'll be honest. Covered a lot of ground today, and I should mention, if you missed any of today's show, you're going to want to listen to the podcast. 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Right after the show, today's pod will be posted. 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So, what I was going to say before the pod promo, I don't really have anything slotted in for this segment. So, so two questions. One, is there anything we missed that you're passionate about? And then two, I just told Emmy and Lorena, maybe we should just have a LeBron versus MJ debate just to wrap the show.
1: Oh, my
0: goodness. Let's just do it. Let's just do it. Six rings. Zero law.
1: Oh, my goodness.
0: Did we miss anything?
1: Do you want to talk about the upcoming UConn documentary?
0: There's a women's series, right, on Apple TV?
1: Yeah.
0: Well, you know what? Actually, there was something that Plank said that I want to ask you about.
1: Okay.
0: So we had Chris Plank on, and you asked a great question about Texas. So I think Texas is the most interesting team in college football this year. And I do think, I had this thought, I think they're the only team in college football this year, and I'll lay it out, that truly has national title or bust expectations. And I'll just be quick here. But Ohio State, I think Ryan Day is still riding the wave of 2 years ago. They went 12-0 in the regular season last year, beat Michigan. I think as long as they make the playoff, whatever. Notre Dame, I think there's a lot of animosity. Everybody loves Marcus Freeman. Indiana and Miami were on that stage last year. Listen, is there a world where, of course, Texas makes the championship game and loses on a last-second field goal, and it's a successful season, of course. But I think they have by far the most pressure of anybody in college football this season. And maybe national title or bust is a little too much. I don't think it's that far off. And your question, I wanted to follow up with Plank, but we just didn't have a ton of time on it. So let's chat about it real here, quickly.
1: Yeah, so, I mean, the arch side of it is the most just the front-facing piece. And what Plank said, I tend to agree with, that down the stretch, Arch became a better player, a much different player, and it did feel like at least some of the pressure was off because the idea of him being the greatest thing that's ever lived was completely out the window. And I think he started to play freer and looser, and the game slowed down a little bit for him. Question is, this year, everything's ramped right back up, just to your point. It's national championship or bust kind of territory, and a lot of it's going to rise and fall on him, whether or not it's fair. Like you talked about, yeah, you could potentially lose in some classic fashion, but I still don't know if that's going to be enough. I think that they have the most pressure as a team, and Lane Kiffin has the most pressure as a coach.
0: Fair.
1: Those are the two, and I think those could be the two most intriguing storylines of the entire year, though. He also mentioned something else that I was going to ask him about, and then he mentioned it just kind of flippantly in another answer. I am really interested in Clemson this year.
0: Good call.
1: I want to know, because this has got to feel like, this is kind of Dabo's last stand, it feels like. Like, if it does not turn around significantly this year, I feel like he's somewhere else next year, or he's not coaching anywhere next year. Like, this has kind of got to be it. So Clemson really does, they've got my eyeballs this year, because this is really put up or shut up time for that program.
0: So I'll try to be quick. We don't have much time. But one with Clemson, I have wondered, like, is this just who they are? Like, there's no buzz in the ACC. Miami has clearly passed them. And I agree.

0: with you on Dabo. I was thinking about it today. I was actually watching an interview with him, and I felt like he's kind of like in that Calipari at Arkansas phase where it's like, but Calipari's at Arkansas where he's got a new fan base that believes in him and whatever. So anyway, fascinating topic. We'll talk plenty of college football next week. Next Saturday is the last Saturday without college football.
1: Oh,
0: J-Bart.
1: My goodness, it's so great.
0: So great. You know what else is great? The crew tonight. We got to thank Lorraine on the board, Emmy and Brandon. We needed two producers to help us tonight.
2: It's a wide load.
0: Steve DeSager was in as well. For my partner Jason Martin, I'm Aaron Torres. 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Bernie Fratto of The Bernie Fratto Show is next. Cannot wait to hear what Bernie has to say about a busy day in sports. 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
2: 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They're taking selfies and oversharing. But we know that it's not about hearing. It's about listening. Listening to what's actually happening with our fellow veterans. Understanding each other because we share the same experiences, the same vocabulary, following the same paths that others have walked. If only we can pick up the trail. Make the Connection is a place for veterans to hear stories from other veterans. 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
5: Baseball history Saturday for St. Louis Cardinals rookie Joshua Baez. He homered in his first three major league at-bats. St. Louis beat the Cubs 8-4 in Chicago. The White Sox won again 4-2 at Detroit. Toronto and Cleveland with victories. Baltimore won in 10 innings at Tampa Bay. Milwaukee beat the Dodgers in L.A. 4-1. Winner Jacob Mizorowski now 12-5. Boston's Sonny Gray 15-3 this season after the Red Sox 4-0 win at Pittsburgh. Texas took the late game 5-3 at the A's. Among the seven NFL preseason games, Minnesota won at the Giants 13-10, but veteran safety Jamal Adams of the Vikings was carted off with a knee injury. Dallas took the late game at Seattle 17-7. The Seahawks gave Pro Bowl defensive back Devin Witherspoon a four-year extension. NASCAR win at Richmond for Joey Logano. Novak Djokovic lost his second rounder in Cincinnati. I'm Steve DeSager.
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11: Well, that's right. You heard the man. It is that time of week. My name is Bernie Fratto. We are coming to you live from the Fox Sports Radio compound here in Las Vegas. Absolute jam-packed show tonight. We'll take you up to 3 a.m. Pacific, 6 a.m. Eastern. And, you know, sometimes I get lucky and I get to break news on this show. But given the time of day that it is on and the juxtaposition, more often than not, I am commenting on major news that has already transpired. And I'm, for me, the biggest story this past week, and we're going to get to a lot of things tonight, but I want to start with this ever so quickly to give my two cents, because earlier this week, the Los Angeles Lakers were sold for $12.5 billion, and I do think there are still some big questions that remain, because just 14 months ago, June 2025, Jeannie Buss and her family, well, they just sold their majority stake in the Lakers to Mark Walter at a $10 billion valuation. This past week came the, for me, the incredibly unexpected news that Walter has now sold the team to Josh Kushner and Bob Iger for $12.5 billion. $2.5 billion profit in 14 months. Good work if you can get it. Shocking might not do this justice. Think about it. It's been 46 years of the Buss family, then 10 months of Mark Walter, who was already a familiar Lakers minority owner, and of course a Dodgers co-owner. Now Kushner and Iger who's 75 years old, the longtime Disney CEO, who only just finally stepped down in February, well, they're going to be the new faces of the Laker ownership. Although Iger claimed he intends to honor Walter's promise to allow Jeannie Buss to let her continue as the team's governor for at least the next 5 years. Now, the question that overrides everything, in my view, is why would Walter sell so suddenly? And what does it mean for the rest of his extensive sports portfolio? And frankly, sports, the value of sports teams, their prices continue to go bananas. Again, why did Walter sell so fast? Teams don't get flipped this fast. There has never been a transaction of this magnitude happen this fast. The whole thing looks like a fire sale. But it's not a fire sale, but it's got the makings of that. Give credit to ESPN's Ramona Shelburne. She broke the news, reported the whole deal came together in 72 hours after Kushner and Iger called Walter. But obviously, it's not like they just cold called him out of left field without knowing he was willing to sell. Well, Iger confirmed as much as to the California Post. He said, quote, "We were involved in pursuing the new franchise in Vegas. And while that happened, it was suggested to us that maybe Mark Walter would be interested in selling his stake in the Lakers," end quote. So someone tipped them that they could pivot to the Lakers for a few billion dollars more than they would have spent if they would have been able to buy the Vegas team. Now, if that person wasn't Mark Walter, who would it have been? Could it have been NBA Commissioner Adam Silver, who I understand was seated next to Iger and Kushner at the U.S. Open in Queens last year, and then again, game one, they were palling around the NBA Finals just 2 months ago? The process just feels and looks panicky to me and anxious, which is usually the opposite of how the sales of pro teams usually go. So apparently, and I never knew this, Walter has been under federal investigation since last year over how billions of dollars in loans inside his business empire, where they were classified and accounted for. It's being investigated, allegedly. The investigation, reportedly, well, it sparked it was sparked by an internal whistleblower. And it's included the seizing of phones and searches of a private plane. And this is the key line from the Wall Street Journal as they reported, quote, "The U.S. Attorney's Office in Manhattan and the Securities and Exchange Commission are now examining how around $16 billion in loans extended to companies tied to Walter or his conglomerate, TWG Global, wound up on the books of insurance companies he owns after passing it through a third entity." It looks like maybe this is the reason why Walter sold. Bloomberg subsequently suggested Walter is still looking to sell assets to raise cash to pay off the loans the feds are investigating. It also bears mentioning he had a stroke in 2024, and that went unreported until last month. So did the NBA push the sale, or did Walker feel the urgency due to the investigation-related liquidity crunch, or a combination of the two? Now, here comes more questions for people who like to worry and create problems that don't exist yet and hope to solve them. What sports assets might Walter sell next? See, because in addition to the Lakers and the Dodgers, Walter also owns the WNBA's LA Sparks. He's got a stake in a Premier League team from Chelsea, a stake in the Cadillac Formula One team, and the entire PWHL, well, the championship is even named after him. If he sold, well, if he sold the Lakers due to a squeeze related to the investigation and still has to sell more, well, I just named four or five entities he could sell. Now, the Dodgers and their co-owner Stan Kasten told reporters Thursday, this is a Lakers story, quote, "It's not a Dodger story. It has nothing to do with the Dodgers. But if Walter is selling his old sports empire, well, then it certainly does affect the Dodgers and Sparks." Now, we're speculating here. I'm not sourced on this. I'm just talking. The Sparks could be easier to part way with than the Dodgers. They play in the same arena as the Lakers, and everybody is looking into maybe investing in the WNBA right now. I don't know if I agree with the assertion that everybody is, but he could probably flip that for a few bucks. And so that's a much lower cost than any of the big four men's pro leagues. So people want to invest in a league that's masquerading as a professional sports league, which they are not. I said it before and I stand by it. They are an advocacy group and their players are activists. Spot the lie. You don't like it? Tell the NBA to clean their house up. But a Sparks sale would provide less liquidity. Now, if you really want to worry, by the way, and I'm sick and tired of people panicking about the Dodgers because they're 5-10 in their last 15, see me in October. We've talked about this DNA 3 years in a row now, and I'm not even a Dodger fan. I just happen to respect the hell out of them, all right? But if you want to really worry, oh, by the way, in case you missed it, Shohei Ohtani actually has a clause in his contract that if the Dodgers are sold, he can get out of his contract. So on that note, the plot, well, it somewhat sickens. I want to make a prediction, and I'm going to get to my reasoning later. I do not think Aaron Donald is going to return to the Los Angeles Rams due to a combination of multiple factors. And there are probably some contract and cap complications you don't know about. I think he's content in retirement. I think he's a consummate professional that he doesn't want to return, have diminished play. We'll see. The reason I'm not going to go into that now is because a young man I am going to go into it later. I will pay off that tease, I promise you. A young man by the name of Joshua Baez made a debut for the St. Louis Cardinals Saturday night that is beyond one for the ages. You may be interested to know that this guy's got home runs built into his swing if you've seen his swing. He had four home runs for the Memphis Redbirds in AAA on June 16th. But this debut Saturday, three home runs with his family in the stands and his first three major league at-bats in his debut. I don't know how it gets any better than that. He lined out to left field in his fourth at-bat, and it actually got to the warning track almost, so that would have really been even more bonkers. Here's the deal. Give this some perspective. Baez is the first player in Major League Baseball history to hit three home runs in his Major League debut. Now think about this. There have been 24,000 players in the history of Major League Baseball that have donned a Major League uniform, and none had done this until Saturday. And it wasn't just three home runs. It was each of his first three career at-bats, the first player ever to do that. When he hit the second home run, he was only the second player to home run his first two career at-bats. That hadn't happened for 75 years. You may remember Bob Niemann of the St. Louis Browns. Okay, being silly. He did it. And by the way, another guy, by the way of Keith McDonald, he did so back on July 4th through the 6th in 2000 for the Cardinals, but he didn't do it in one game. He won in his first two career at-bats, and all three, Baez, Niemann, and McDonald, all played for St. Louis teams. Put that in your pipe and smoke it. So those first three home runs of a career don't, you know, typically come all at once, regardless of a player's debut or not, all right? This is incredible. This is incredible. The previous earliest into a career, according to the Elias Sports Bureau, that a first-year player, recorded a three-home-run game was in their 10th game overall. And I'm sure you remember Aristides Aquino back on August 10th, 2019. I don't. And Bobby Estrella did it in 1997. So even a multi-homer debut is a rarity. So Baez became just the ninth player in Major League history with at least two home runs in his first career regular season game. But incredibly, it's the third time it's happened this year. So balls are flying out. The legendary Bert Campanaris also did it back in the day. The rest of the names are no-names you never heard of. I don't think Baez is going to be a no-name if you've taken a look at that swing. It would have been notable if Baez had just hit one home run. He would have become the 11th player in Cardinals history to homer in his first career at-bat. He was the first Cardinals player to homer on the first pitch of his first career at-bat since Adam Wainwright did it 21 years ago. Oh, by the way, not for nothing, these weren't cheap home runs. Baez sent that first pitch he ever saw as a major leaguer, 449 feet. Of the five players to homer on their first pitch or their first at-bat in the StatCast era in the last 11 years, Baez's went the farthest. Welcome to the major leagues, Joshua Baez. What are you going to do next? Coming up next, we have our fan favorite, Dr. Doug, Dr. Doug Anderson. There's a real debate. You see, coming out of World Cup, NFL players were a little jealous that, well, World Cup players got to play on grass. And, of course, the NFL players would prefer to play on grass, which reminds me of the old Tug McGraw joke. Back in 1971, the first time he ever played on AstroTurf, they asked him, "Do you think you pitch better on turf or on grass?" And McGraw quipped, "I don't know. I've never smoked turf." We're going to dive into this grass versus turf debate coming up with Dr. Doug Anderson. I'm Bernie Fratto. We're coming to you live from the Las Vegas Fox Sports Radio studios. We're just getting started. Keep it locked right here. 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

0: Vegas Fox Sports Studios. We'll take you up to 3 a.m. Pacific, 6 a.m. Eastern. Let's welcome in a gentleman who's become a fixture on our show, a fan favorite, because of his extensive knowledge of sports-related injuries, and putting it into bite-sized pieces so we can all understand. Say hello to our good friend, Dr. Doug Anderson. Doug, how are you, buddy?
1: Rudy, how's it going?
0: Well, it's that time of year again. Football is upon us. And one of the topics that is a necessary topic but sometimes uncomfortable are injuries. And I've been waiting to have you on because coming out of World Cup, the World Cup insisted that all stadiums went to grass, but only half the NFL stadiums are grass. Players prefer grass to turf. Talk about it from a medical perspective and your viewpoint, why that is the case.
1: So, Bernie, this reminds me of like the 50s and the 60s when Big Tobacco said smoking doesn't cause cancer, it's good for you. Okay? This is a no-brainer, right? I mean, there's plenty of data out there. Now, the NFL, they have an injury aggregate, and they're said that it's only like one-tenth of a percent greater injuries, like 0.43 injuries per 100 plays on turf versus 0.2 on grass. Now, the players, of course, that drives them crazy because, first of all, they say, look, you're lumping in upper extremity injuries like concussions and shoulder separations, but when you just look at the lower extremity, it's not close, right? There's far more lower extremity injuries on grass. There was a really in-depth study done from the Journal of Sports Journal of Orthopedic and Sports Medicine, and they looked at all the injuries from 2021 and 2022, and there was 332 injuries were on natural grass, 50 needed surgery, 386 were on turf, 83 needed surgery. So 54 more injuries on the turf, and 33 of those needed surgery. You know, they got stats. You can go down the numbers. They looked at like Achilles tendon.

0: pair, 12 on artificial, 9 on grass. ACL, 30 on artificial, 17 on grass, right? The list goes on. You know, our study shows that athletes were more likely to get injured on artificial surfaces, and their injuries were more likely to be severe on artificial surfaces. So yeah, 92% of the players preferred grass. I don't get why they want to fight this. And my guess would be, though, this will probably end up having to be go to the CBA when they have their next CBA up. They're probably going to be pushing for this, especially when soccer can come in and say, hey, we're not playing on that stuff, right? So now, on the flip side, to be fair, the artificial surfaces are much better than they used to be, right? I mean, you know the doormats that are the green doormats with the fake grass, right? I mean, basically that's what AstroTurf was. You 58,000 square feet of that, you know, on concrete with a teeny little pad in there. I mean, it was brutal. Well, actually, when you were playing ball with the Reds, did you ever play on their AstroTurf they had in Cincinnati? Well,
1: I played on a couple of hybrid cheap fields, Doug, but it's not quite the same because, as you know, as being an all league football player, you cut more in football, stop and start more in baseball. I might be standing out there in right field for an hour and never get the ball, right? So the point of the matter is, Doug, when I wanted to, you bring up the 92% prefer grass. I saw that as well, the NFLPA. But what jumped at me, Doug, was the NFLPA did their own study. Apparently, there's a 28% higher rate of lower extremity injuries when you're playing on turf, like you just said, but a 69% higher rate of non-contact foot ankle injuries on turf. Explain that to the audience, why the foot doesn't give. You'll explain it much better than I ever could.
0: Well, yeah. So look at the turf. Even though some of them have layers of like recycled rubber or polyurethane, or they have like minerals in there like sand and gravel and stuff, it's still not regular grass, right? And the NFL, first of all, they got a lot of good things, and you know what? The stadiums that have grass, most of them have some really good, gardeners and landscapers as well. There's five different kinds of grass there, but the grass gives better. I mean, there's a bigger, better dip, better grip for the cleats. So the grass doesn't get near as hot in the summer. Depending, some of the grass even drains as well as the artificial, and some of the artificial doesn't drain either. So when it gets cold, I mean, yeah, the fields can, you know, the grass fields can get awful cold, but so can the artificial. So, and if they don't get the snow off the artificial carefully, they rip up, the little traction they have in there.
1: So, Doug, I wanted to ask you, we're talking with Dr. Doug Anderson, renowned chiropractor doctor out of Brea, works with Olympic athletes, professional athletes. I'm proud to have known Doug since, what, Little League Doug in high school and everything. So here's the bottom line. I read this in a report, and this also caught my eye, Doug. So half the teams in the NFL, I think the split is 16-14, half the teams in the NFL have turf and half have grass. I also read a report that alleged that it's greater wear and tear on the body when you go back and forth from turf to grass, back from grass to turf, home games, away games, turf this week, grass the next week. Can you explain why that would create more stress on the body?
0: So they've got to, these pro athletes, right? I mean, we're talking, sometimes the difference in these games is like 0.1%, right? I mean, it is really, these guys are so close in so many different ways. So, they already have to go through enough. And so now having to go through back and forth, and first thing you have to do is, got to get different shoes on, right? Because there's shoes for grass and there's shoes for turf and there's different kinds of shoes. I think we ran through this one of the times, a couple years ago or something like that. So, they got five different kinds of cleats they got to pick from. And obviously, if they're just on one surface, that's just one less thing they have to worry about.
1: One other thing I want to run by, I digress, and I want to move to the next subject. You asked about my history as a ball player. I do remember times playing on a hybrid turf, and Doug, if it was 92 degrees outside, that turf felt like 192, not as hot, much hotter than grass, and I will tell you, that seemed to create wear and tear on the body. Can you speak to that?
0: Well, let's put it this way. Natural grass, if the, you know, if they, it'll heat up to, you know, 75 to 95 degrees when it's hot. Artificial turf can go over 120, up to 175. I mean, yes. It's, you know, this is a huge difference, right? And so, I mean, look at, you don't even want to touch this stuff with your skin. So, it's much better than the old AstroTurf was, granted, right? I mean, we've seen, it's funny because there's one of the MLB teams has Texas has that turf where they've got coconut husk in it where, like, the ball hits it, you still, little dust devil pops up, right? I'm wondering how that would do, you know, with the NFL. But as long as we bring up baseball, right? Well, baseball went through their thing with the artificial fields as well. And right now, it's 25 grass to 5 artificial in baseball, as opposed to 14. With I believe artificial turf has 14, and natural grass has 16 in the NFL. But two of those artificial turf fields have two teams each. So it is 16 and 16.
1: By the way, one other thing. I will tell you this. The one of the big differences between turf and grass, and this is a little off topic, but you dive for a ball in baseball and land on that turf, be prepared for a carpet burn. And that you, right, don't get exactly. Carpet burns on.
0: Yes.
1: And in Detroit, exactly. By the, you know, I covered the Lions for 10 years. I've been on Ford Field many times. It's actually vulcanized rubber, Doug. It's like a turf made out of rubber from old tires in Detroit, and it's kind of soft to walk on. It gives a little bit, and to your point, when you make a hard cut, it kicks up like, it looks like dirt, but it's really just the dirty rubber.
0: You know, it really does. It's hard for me to get my hands around this one because, you know, their players, the assets are so valuable. And, you know, last time I checked, you know, cash flow was not a problem with the NFL. And, you know, artificial fields still need maintenance and stuff too. And I just don't buy that the grass is going to bankrupt anybody. You know, and hey, look at MLB. They're now 80% grass. There's only a few fields in MLB. The couple of, you know, two of them in Florida and two in the Southwest where it gets real hot, and then up in Toronto, and that's it. Everybody else is grass. So,
1: fair enough. Let's move on because I want to get to this other topic, and this is really odd to me. As of yesterday, the San Francisco 49ers are managing what I would consider to be a highly disproportionate injury report. They have over 16 players on it, include a lot of big names. Nick Bosa, Christian McCaffrey, Kyle Juszczyk, Ricky Pearsall, George Kittle. What is going on with the 49ers? I don't want to cast aspersions, but given your professional expertise, is there something happening there within their training staff, within their medical staff, why the 49ers have, more injuries than anybody else? What, do you have any theory?
0: Bernie, it is crazy. I, you know, when you've mentioned this, I went back and looked at it, and it, well, 2012, the 49ers are the healthiest team in the league. And then 13, 14, 15, 16, 17, 18, 19, 20, 21, 22, 10 years in a row, they're in the top 10 most injured teams. Okay, well, wait a minute. What about their field? What about their coaching? Well, they say that, you know, Shanahan has hard practices. Well, Shanahan didn't take over until 2017, so they were already on their top 10 role. You know, Levi Stadium came in 2014, so, you know, they were already in the top 10 in 2013. But after 2 years, you know, they put in a new turf, right? So they changed that out. Now, they didn't do much as far as medical strength conditioning goes. They let that ride, and, you know, for 5 or 6 years. But before the 2019 season, the longtime trainer, they let him go. They let the strength and conditioning coach go. So they got new guys on board. And what did that lead to? Well, 2019, they were number 6. 2020, they were the most injured team, right? 2021, they were the third most injured team. In 2022, they were in the top 10. And then 2023, they're one of the healthiest teams in the league, and boom, made it all the way to the Super Bowl. And that's another really interesting thing. They were the most injured team in 2024 after their Super Bowl appearance, and they were also the most injured team in 2020 after their Super Bowl appearance. So, you know, and John Lynch, I mean, he's gone through everything. Now, the one thing he hasn't done, he says, well, you know what, no evidence of the medical staff is doing anything wrong, so we've kept them. So they have kept the medical staff, and, you know, I don't know if the medical staff is doing anything wrong either, Bernie, but I do know when it comes to pro sports, if anybody else has a record like that, you know, whether, right, if your quarterback fumbling a lot, if you know, you're not winning a lot, they make changes. So, interestingly, they haven't done a lot on that end for whatever reason. But yeah, it is really, it is a total head scratcher. One thing we do know, though, one thing we can say for sure, it is absolutely, positively nothing to do with, like, with the substation near their
1: practice
0: field.
1: Yes, yes. Right? John Lynch, he hired an independent scientist to debunk that, yes.
0: Yeah.
1: Tell people what that was all about. Go ahead, I almost steal your thunder.
0: No, yeah, I mean, that was an internet rumor. They said, well, they're playing right near a substation. It's like, you know what, that's like, we all have the same exposure in our house, the microwave oven, you know, our cell phones and things like that, so... No, I'm not, you know, they've looked at that over and over again. And oh, and by the way, they've practiced near that substation since 1980.
1: Right,
0: so look,
1: exactly.
0: If you're going to brain the substation, what happened, you know, was there some sort of change in 2010 that nobody knows about? So no. But the thing is, this is a real enigma. And by the way, they, you know, some publications will say, well, you know, they get guys that are injury prone. Hey, look it. Okay. What team has it? They get guys that are older. Okay, so, but you know what? They haven't been, like, the oldest team, you know, all the time. Some years they have, but last year they were, I think they were about the same as the Rams. I think they came in number 15 and number 16, right? I looked at the training camp thing this year. At training camp they said they were old, but that was before everyone was cut, and the guys that get cut are young, and then the average age of the team then gets older, you know, when the actual, you know, 53, you know, start the regular season.
1: One quick thing. I know that their coaching philosophy from the top down is they dictate that all their players play at a violent speed. You got to finish every block, every tackle.
0: If you're a wide receiver, you bet.
1: If you're a wide receiver running a route, you're not getting the ball, you're hitting somebody. Yep. If you're a running back, you're hitting somebody. And they have, I mean, they've asked Deebo Samuel and Ricky Pearsall, they'll line up in the backfield and take heavy contact as if they were a running back. And actually, typically, wide receivers aren't built to withstand that kind of lower body hit, repetitive. So
0: yep.
1: just something to think about.
0: That, look at Shanahan, he likes the high intensity practices. But again, the 4 years before they had Shanahan, they were already in the top 10 as far as most injured teams. So that's the head scratcher.
1: All right, last thing, pal. We saw Patrick Mahomes dapping everybody up and smiling on the sidelines today. I don't know if he'll take a snap in preseason. Is there any reason to believe he shouldn't be the old Patrick Mahomes that we saw before he tore his ACL?
0: So, look, you're never as good as you were before before a major injury and a major operation, right? There's just going to be changes, and he's going to be going through changes the way his body feels for the next year or so. Having had said that, looking back at the history of this operation, especially with quarterbacks, I'd say he's got an excellent prognosis to do just fine. Doesn't rely on his feet that much anyway. And there's a lot, you know, there's a whole bunch of new rules that, you know, make it a lot easier to be quarterback these days. I mean, it's a really tough job reading those defenses and running that offense. But as far as getting banged up, right, they're more protected. So, I think he's going to be fine. And by the way, everyone is comparing him with Parsons, right? Because yeah, I know they both nailed their left knee. They both did it on December 14th. Wait a minute. Mahomes is coming back for game one and Parsons is not going to be back till sometime in October. What's going on?
1: Nothing's going on.
0: Okay. Look at Parsons is making a great recovery as well, but every single one of these injuries is a little different. Everyone. And yes, I know that, you know, that, hey, Mahomes had both the anterior cruciate and the lateral collateral, but Parsons had the anterior cruciate and medial cartilage, his medial meniscus. So they both had two structures. Generally speaking, quarterbacks are going to get back a little faster. And obviously, everyone goes, well, wait a minute, Parsons is a linebacker. What about, yeah, I know, Jordan Brooks, the freak show. I get it. Yeah, what he did was, you know, as crazy as what Peterson did in 2012.

0: is par excellence. Enjoy your Sunday. We'll be talking soon. Okay, pal?
1: Sounds good, Bernie. And Fratto Nation, good to be with you.
0: Back at you, Doug. Thanks, pal. Dr. Doug Anderson, he's our David Chow. And I like the way Doug is so animated. He really gets into it. He really does know his stuff. He's a real brainiac and a good football player, too. Coming up, we are 21 minutes away from the midnight hour. Three great topics tonight. Get your fingers ready, 877-996-6369, 877-99 on Fox. Three fairly polarizing topics tonight, and as always, it's the callers that make it. Remember, we'll go overtime. You dial in, you're getting on. Please be patient. We will get to you. Definitely want to hear what you've got to say. Coming up, I will set those topics on the table, as Lee Hamilton liked to say. I'm Bernie Fratto. We're coming to you live from the Las Vegas Fox Sports Radio studios. Don't go away. 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

0: We're back at the Bernie Frado Show, Fox Sports Radio. We are 14 minutes away from the midnight hour. You see, from where I sit here in Las Vegas, the clock strikes midnight, literally. Perhaps the same for you, where you reside. But for all of us, figuratively, it is the midnight hour, which means you get the last word. 877-99 on Fox, 877-996-6369. These are the three topics we will be delving into. All right. Once again, all week, I hear this groupthink echo chamber. There's not going to be any baseball in 2027. This lockout, this salary cap, this players this, union that, owners this. Okay. I want to do this tonight. I want to see which side you're on. Are you on the owner's side? They want a hard salary cap. They've already proposed one at $245 million and even a salary floor, which many teams don't reach that now. And the players' union wants to keep things the way they are. Okay, they've resisted the salary cap for decades. The qualitative difference between now and 1994, when the World Series was canceled, is the players were seeking to make multiple changes. The owners wanted a salary cap. Now the players don't want to change anything. Just keep everything the way it is. The game is making money. And listen, I went over this 2 weeks ago. Just because you spend the most money doesn't mean you win. Explain the Tampa Bay Rays, the Chicago White Sox, Cleveland Guardians, you get it. Explain the Mets. So whose side are you on? Are you on the owner's side? You want a salary cap? You believe that will really create competitive balance and stability? You really believe it'll create parity and fair competition and economic predictability? Or are you on the player's side? Give player value and market freedom. Let the costs take care of themselves, because it's designed as competitive balance. But listen, Major League Baseball revenues have historically grown faster than player payrolls, and there's not a salary cap, and those data don't lie. Plus, do you really want to restrict a free market? So, there is already strong competitive balance. I'm not buying that argument. But I want to hear from the callers, 877-99 on Fox. Whose side are you on? Do you want a salary cap, or do you not want a salary cap? By the way, spoiler alert, I don't think there'll ever be a salary cap. I don't think this will get nearly as ugly. It's going to look like it is, and I think the owners will back down like they always do. They don't really want to kill the golden goose. No one does. But the union's a lot stronger than the players. They check that. The union's a lot stronger than the owners. They always have been, and this is one union that, trust me, if you get into the ring with them, you better pack a lunch. So tell me whose side you are on. All right, I don't know if you watched any of the NFL preseason games today, namely the Bears and the Browns. Man, I got to tell you, I think it's going to be a long year for the Cleveland Browns. That poor Todd Monken, I saw his face on the sideline. He looked like he had a lit firecracker up the tuchus, and the fuse was halfway down, about to explode. So here's my question for the callers. Who do you think should start a quarterback right now for the Browns that gives them the better chance to win? And I want you to answer this from your perspective. I don't know where you work. I'm sure you've all got great, there's dignity in every profession. I don't care what you do, okay? Think of the salary you make, the money you make, your annual earnings. You're going to put your paycheck on the line. You tell me, who would you start, Shador Sanders or Deshaun Watson? Now, Watson currently holds the advantage, and for me, it's an easy decision, okay? Watson does have a leg up. I'd play him. I forget about – listen, if your paycheck's on the line, forget about sensibilities right now. And I think they're trying to get whatever they can out of that lousy $230 million contract. But I watched Shador Sanders today, man. He throws knuckleballs. He doesn't step into his throws and snap them off. He's tentative. You compare him – compare him to Tyson Bagent. Compare him to – Ty Simpson today. Compare him to Case Keenum, who came in. All these other guys that, you know, no one really haven't been meaningful in the NFL, and they're still trying to force feed a Shador Sanders. Look, I think he's got some aptitude. He deserves a chance. I don't think he's progressed from what I've seen. He takes way too long to get to the red of the ball, way too long for the plays to develop. When the real bullets start to fly, I don't want my paycheck tied to him. And I really watched him closely today. Watson does have, listen, what it's the lesser of two evils. And I don't know why they've completely cast Dylan Gabriel aside. That's a whole conversation for a different day. So Sanders will start next week. But again, this is a nothing more than a, you know, preseason. So tell me who you would start. Your paycheck's on the line. Think about it before you answer. Your paycheck. Watson or Sanders? Who would win more games if you had, you know, the decision? Topic number three. This one, I wasn't sure I wanted to go into it, but I think I have to. What's in a number, meaning the number five? Jaden Daniels, who by all accounts until about 10 days ago to me looked like a stellar human being, issued a cease and desist order to LSU, where he won the Heisman, demanding the school stop using his name, image, and likeness, which means his number. He doesn't want his number to be used. Apparently, Chip Kelly promised that recruit that number, number five, and the recruit says, I'm keeping it. That's where the conflict starts. Brian Kelly promised the number. The kid's name is Pickett, and he's a really good player during the recruiting process. Okay, Jaden Daniels is really taking this too far. I'm like, what the hell is going on here? And he says he's hopeful this will be resolved. Dude, drop it tomorrow and it's resolved. No one cares. You got to focus on the Washington Commanders. This is year three. It's a pivotal year. Why have you just destroyed all the goodwill you had at LSU? And they're mocking him now and meaning him. This guy won the Heisman Trophy. And he really shouldn't compare himself to Joe Burrow. Burrow was 15-0. They won a national championship. And as much as I like Jaden Daniels, he lost seven games in 2 years. Maybe not his fault. I love the guy. But what the hell is he doing? So when you hear the word Jaden Daniels, when you heard what he was doing, just tell me what your impression was. And remember, it's best when we disagree. You may say, damn it, he's within his right. Or what is he doing? So topic number one. Whose side are you on, owners or players? Salary cap, no salary cap. Topic number two, Shador versus Deshaun. Your paycheck's on the line. Who would you start based on what you've seen to win the games, to win games this year for the Cleveland Browns? And finally, number three, Jaden Daniels, two words. What's your knee-jerk reaction when you have heard what Jaden Daniels has done this past week? 877-99 on Fox. 877-996-6369. You know the topics. I want to hear from you. Keep it locked. 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It's the Midnight Hour. We are Fox
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1: 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We're taking you on a journey not often heard in the world of audio. 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
4: That's right, you heard the man. Bernie Fratto Show keeps rolling right along. My name is Bernie Fratto. We are coming to you live from the Fox Sports Radio compound here in Las Vegas. And yes, it's time for the midnight hour. These are the topics ever so quickly. Phone lines are jammed. We're going to get to all of you. Salary cap versus no salary cap. Owners versus union. Whose side are you on? Really believe it creates parity and fair competition? You want cost control? Whose side are you on? Real simple. All right, your paycheck's on the line. The performance of this quarterback directly involves your paycheck. Deshaun Watson or Shador Sanders? Who are you starting? If you believe you're counting on your paycheck for this guy to win the most games, I make the case for Deshaun Watson for multiple reasons. You may not like that, but it's perhaps the lesser of two evils. I want to hear what you folks have to say. And finally, Jaden Daniels. Just what is your major malfunction, son? Everybody loved you. Now you've pissed off everybody at LSU, and your attention is diverted from the Commanders. A cease and desist order because someone was promised number 5. It's time for the Midnight Hour.
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4: All right, the legend continues on the Bernie Fratto Show. We begin with our leadoff hitter tonight, Jim, from the great Commonwealth of Massachusetts. Jim, always good to hear from you. Get us started tonight, buddy.
5: All right, Bernie. Start with, I'm with the owners. Hook, line, and sinker. You know, I just want them to hold fast, hold strong. And, you know, this has all got to stop, you know. And I think the quality of play has gone down. You know, I think once you get that type of money, complacency sets in. It's a long season. You got to show up every day. And I just think there's just too much money involved on that end toward the players. That's all. So I think I'm with the union, hook, line, and sinker. As far
4: you say, wait, you're with the union or with the owners? Because the union,
5: the owners,
4: fair enough. That's all right, this is a highly charged issue. Go ahead, let's go to topic number 2.
5: Deshaun Watson, for the mere fact that you know he is a veteran, and you know it's Shakur is young, and he'll get his chance. And in that league, or any football league, you're one play away from retirement, even in practice. You know the way they hit and stuff like that. And I think the players, you know, look to seniority within their own teams, no matter where you play. You know, seniority is the thing and experience. So, you know, I think it should be Watson. And then if things don't work out, then you go to

0: Shakur, because
1: Jim, have you noticed that I think Shador is regressing? His passes float. He doesn't finish them off. He had that sailed interception over the middle. As the game went on, he starts to guide his throws more. It's an observation I've been making. I don't know if you made it or not, but
0: no, you're absolutely right. And you know what you do? You practice more. You don't have to be out there.
1: Something's going on between his ears, I think. You got to step into those throws and snap it off. It takes way too long to do everything. Continue on.
0: You know, he just grew, and plus he grew up in a shadow that he has to deal with. So, you know, there's a lot there. But I think it should be Deshaun first and then Sanders second. And
1: Jaden Daniels, your thoughts?
0: Oh, what a diva, huh? I mean, I just don't understand him. You know, he's just out there. It's all about him. You know, when it's a team game, and you know, I don't know where he goes from here. I'm sure all the fellas in the locker room are talking amongst each other and around the league. I mean, that was a bonehead play by him. You know, so that's the scoop there. But can I go off topic for one thing, Bernie?
1: Good, Jim. Good.
0: What is the story with that tomahawk hit in the WNBA with that girl on that breakaway? I mean, Geronimo would have been proud of what happened there. And then that coach of the Fever say, I didn't see it. If you look at the replay, not the one from up in the stands with the camera, but the camera that's behind the angle that's behind underneath the hoop, she's standing right there on the sideline. And she's saying she didn't see it. And then everybody can go to hell. I mean, they got so much problem there. They ought to fire that.
1: I just don't understand what's going on. Well, Jim, there is no simplistic psychological diagnosis for this sham. As you've heard me say multiple times, why not once more? Do not confuse the WNBA as a professional sports league. They're merely an advocacy group, and their players are activists. Go read DeJanay Carrington's tweet after she tomahawked her and then complained about it. And I thought you had to be smart to go to Stanford. I'm missing something, man.
0: Jim, and you know the other thing is, Bernie, like that pot owner that assaulted those two young kids because they had T-shirts.
1: Cunningham.
0: Why wasn't she made to sell her ownership? I mean, they made the lady that owned the Reds sell. They made the guy from the Supersonics sell his team.
1: I just hope Royce White gets drafted. Let's have some real fun here. I mean, here, listen. The W stands for women's, and this league, by their own admission, can't define what a woman is. Okay, I got my head's going to explode. Jim, great stuff as always. Always appreciate you. Chris in New Orleans, hey, welcome into the Bernie Frauder Show. How are you?
2: Hey, man, how you doing?
1: Good, sir.
2: Good. So let's go in order, I guess. I'm with the owners. I think that the NBA and the NFL have salary caps, and they're much more competitive balance in those leagues. I mean, it's not even close. And as far as Shedeur Sanders, I think he's the third best quarterback on the team. Maybe if he had a different angle for his hat that he wore every day, maybe he might be better. But I think he's regressed, actually. I think you're correct.
1: Yeah, I do too, Chris. I really do.
2: I mean, and I've been watching football for a long time. And he just doesn't – I mean, I'm not saying he doesn't have the ability to make it at some point, but he just isn't – I mean, I think the NFL, when they draft – when they let him slip, they were right. I mean, you know. And as far as Jaden Daniels is concerned, I'm from New Orleans. My father was All-American at LSU, so I'm a big LSU fan. Okay, and I'm through with Jaden Daniels. Okay, I actually bought some. I actually got a jersey made today. It says 2+3. That way, I don't have to use the 5. And I think he just made a big mistake there. I mean, it's probably driven by his family to some degree. You know, with the, the communique that they cease and desist thing. And it's a shame, actually.
1: Hey, real quickly, I won't ask for any names. Who was the coach your father played for at LSU, if I may ask?
2: Bernie Moore.
1: Okay, very good. Well, he played with
2: Tittle and Steve Van Buren.
1: That's just fabulous. Love that.
2: He also played in the NFL for 4 years with the Rams. His roommate was Norm Van Brocklin at the Rams,
1: who still holds the record to this day for most passing yards in one game. Hey, that Chris, I don't know if this was your first time calling, but don't be a stranger. I really appreciate your call. Okay, pal.
2: Okay, and by the way, I'm gonna go, but I'm gonna tell you I appreciate you. Your show's great.
1: Well, thank you. Appreciate it.

0: That will conclude the Mutual Admiration Society. No, great stuff. Appreciate all the first-time callers. Andrew in Bakersfield, the multiple-time caller. We appreciate you, too. What's up, man?
1: Hey, Bernie. So I know no one wants to hear me blabber, but you always say the opposite of love is not hate, it's indifference. And
0: that's exactly right.
1: About that. Yeah. And you see, the thing with hate is at least you have some energy. And, you know, it can be thought about, but Saul of Tarsus was a persecutor of Christians until he met Jesus. And then
0: he
1: became
0: struck by lightning.
1: So, the first topic. What
0: first
1: was
0: topic,
1: it? Well, first, as far
0: the first
1: as
0: topic first, is, are you on the side of the owners or the players when it comes to a salary cap fight, which is impending?
1: Okay, so real quick, I played for a junior college soccer, and we played Santa Ana College on turf, and it had the recycled rubber tires pieces in it, and it was hot, and the heat was coming up from the ground, and it was terrible. And like you said, when you drag your cleat on the ground, the black rubber things spray up, get all over you.
0: Yeah.
1: Anyways.
0: That's the field at Ford Field. Yep.
1: The first topic, I'm with the players, because if a player is asking for too much money, as you said, the free market will control that, because if the owners don't want to pay it, then don't pay it. As simple as that.
0: And that was the argument in 1994 when I cut my teeth in radio, Andrew. And baseball was a $1 billion industry then, and it's a $13 billion industry now. So they seem to be doing just fine without a salary cap. Continue on.
1: So topic number two, I didn't see or hear the game, but I would say to the coach of the Browns, sometimes you got to go with your heart. Like in the movie, I can't remember the name of it, but the Matt Damon's character says to Robin Williams' character, went to see about a girl.
0: Good Will Hunting.
1: Now, yeah, Good Will Hunting. Great movie. Number three, I'm wondering if you can give some history on, do they retire numbers in college normally? And that's all I got, Bernie.
0: Okay, thank you. No, it's not normal, unless, of course, you're Shador Sanders, the legend Shador Sanders. No, it's very rare, and typically you have to do something extraordinary. And they didn't retire Jaden Daniels' number. I maybe he assumed they wouldn't reassign it, but apparently Brian Kelly in the recruiting process promised this Pickett kid he could have five, and they're living up to the promise. So I'm just a little concerned. Jaden Daniels needs to refocus back on the Commanders, because if they could return to the form 2 years ago, you know, that's a potential playoff team. Andre, Massachusetts, welcome back in. Andre, how you doing, buddy?
2: I'm doing good. Very, very, very good, Bernie. I do appreciate the Good Will Hunting reference from the previous caller. That's good. That's a screenplay that was written by Matt Damon and Ben Affleck.
0: I know. Can I tell you something real quick that's kind of nerdy, and you continue on?
2: Yes.
0: I was so enamored with that movie, I took my own Good Will Hunting tour. I went to the 9th Street Tavern and met the owner where their opening scene was. I went to Foley Field where they played baseball. I went to Kenmore Square. I went to the Dunkin' Donuts where you like them apples. To me, still my second favorite movie of all time. Continue on, my friend.
2: Indeed. Very, very, very good film. Shout out to 1997, and that launched those two careers, and they deservingly won an Oscar for Best Original Screenplay. So it's not about blaming society. It's about going out there and getting the job done. They wrote those roles, starred in those roles, and the rest is history. Now, Bernie, let's get to this, okay? I'm 10 toes down with the union, our last strong, stalwart union, Major League Baseball, which is a forerunner for the last actual Hall of Fame, the Major League Baseball Hall of Fame, where they have adults running it, where they have high standards, and they don't capitulate to the storylines, the narratives, and the participation trophy nonsense that has besieged the NBA in our Hall of Fame. I know we just had the Hall of Fame induction, and everybody, it was a good ceremony, and great, and people are happy, okay, but the NBA has a Hall of Good. It has a Hall of Friends. It doesn't have a Hall of Fame. So in baseball, where their union means business, where they say what they mean and mean what they say, okay, I'm 10 toes down with them. No salary cap. Everybody's printing money, and you can go forward like that. And it should be an example for the other sports leagues to see what's possible. NFL is the weakest union. NBA right next to them, okay? And Major League Baseball, they get their market value. I did like the point that the other player caller made about it is 162 games, and once you sign that billion-dollar deal, you still need to be consistent. But I think most of their players honor their contracts, and then some of their players dog the contracts. In terms of the Browns, I need Deshaun Watson. It has nothing to do with my money, Bernie. Even though I work hard for my money like the rest of your callers, it has to do with the fans in Cleveland who are in line for another moribund season. Okay? They're already in the march for Arch. That's what they're doing. They're marching for Arch Manning or one of these other quarterbacks. They're going to be losing games. We know this. I just want the fans in Cleveland to get somewhat respectable games when they're getting clobbered by the Ravens, clobbered by the Steelers, clobbered by the Bengals, clobbered by the rest of the AFC. I want the games to be, you know what I mean, give me a little bit of Rocky action, you know, get down to the 13th, 14th, you know, round, and then lose. Like, what did Scott Brooks tell the Oklahoma City team when he was the good coach? He said, we're not losing, we're learning how to win. Okay, so that's why I want Deshaun in there, so that these are graceful losses instead of getting mollywopped, blown out of the water, and the Cleveland, because if Shador's in there, he's not ready, I'm sorry. You got Dion, the helicopter parent there, all about the show and the circus, so it'll be worse. I want Cleveland to have a little bit of a competitive. Now, last point, Mr. Jaden Daniels. The word is stunad. Stunad! Where is Uncle Junior from The Sopranos? Somebody please talk to this man, okay? He's out of his mind. This is absolutely preposterous, and I'm just going to give you the 2 points. You noted it. You're in the NFC East. Serious business. The Eagles are going to be back in action. The Cowboys paid Dak Prescott all of his doggone money. Okay, so you're supposed to be competing in that division. Excuse me. You got real football to play to try to break through and make the playoffs. That's your number one responsibility. Secondly, the reason this is so ridiculous, and I can't even believe he broached the subject, Bernie. It's the NIL era. The players get everything they want. Of course, Brian Kelly promises he can sleep in Jaden Daniels' bed if he wants. He can drive whatever the players want, they get to get them on the campus so that we can compete. Jaden Daniels should understand this intrinsically. The fact that he is drawing this line in the sand, and never mind the fact, are you a dog on Peyton Manning? Are you a Andrew Luck? Are you a Matt Leinart at USC? Since when was he a great college quarterback to start with? He even asked, are you a Joe Montana at Notre Dame? You had the one hot season in Brian Kelly's offense where you got a Heisman, then you parachuted off, had a good rookie season in the NFL, and you haven't been heard from since. So you don't even have the credentials to be making these demands. Never mind it makes no sense in the current structure. Never mind he has serious business with the Washington Commanders to be taken care of. Stunad! Okay?
0: Hey, by the way, Andre, are you a Paisan like me?
2: Bernie, I am not a Paisan, so all due respect. No,
0: it's all good, because Stunad, I'm a WOP, so I can say this. Stunad means you're basically a stupid, foolish person. Stop acting like a Stunad! All right, continue on. Finish
2: exactly.
0: Up.
2: Bernie, I love the culture. I'm from New Jersey, so I grew up. I'm not Italian, so I don't no disrespect.
0: We're gonna make you an honorary Italian tonight. Okay, you broke out the
2: I appreciate it, Bernie. Have a good night.
0: Thanks, Andre. We are off and running. Please be patient. I promise we'll get to all of you. Bear in Tennessee, Kevin in Culver City, Steven in Kansas City, Paul in North Carolina, James in Dallas. You will all be up next when the Midnight Hour continues. And I want to give you all ample airtime. And if we spill past 1 a.m. Pacific, like we often do, so be it. We go overtime. I want to hear from all of you. I'm Bernie Fratto. We're coming to you live from the Las Vegas Fox Sports Radio studios. The Midnight Hour is off and running. Keep it locked. 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
16: All right, we're back in the Bernie Fratto Show. The midnight hour continues. We waste no time. Back out to the phone lines. We're joined by Bear in Tennessee. Welcome in, Bear.
17: Hey, Bernie, what's going on? Hey, real quick, Bernie, what's your favorite movie?
16: Favorite movie of all time was One Flew Over the Cuckoo's Nest.
17: That's a pretty good one, Bernie. Just for the record, mine is, and I hope it don't offend you as a, like you said, as a paisaje, but mine is Goodfellas.
16: Oh, absolutely. So love good. Oh, okay. Wonderful. Yeah, all right. Cool, Bear. Good stuff. Let it rip,
17: man,
16: buddy.
17: I
16: what do you think?
17: Of...
16: Oh, it's, yeah. It's one of those movies, if you're flipping through channels and HBO or whatever, and it's on, you stop and watch it for a while, right?
17: Absolutely.
16: What am I, a clown? Am I here to amuse you?
17: I do, man. Tommy, man, from Joe Pesci's name was so scary, though. You're a little dude. Man, I swear, the way you play that part, man, that man's terrifying.
16: Yeah, he was wackadoo. All right, what are your thoughts, sir, on our topics, Bear?
17: All right, man, look, when it comes to labor disputes, man, I'm always going to side with labor, man, because I just can't see it the other way. I feel like you said, the free market is sad, man. People should be able to get as much money as they can. But to be honest with you, I don't even know if it should be a floor, because, you know, baseball ain't got a – I don't think they got a lot of players worth enough money to even reach the floor, but definitely not a cap. So I'm
16: fair enough.
17: You know,
16: okay. You know what's interesting is we're pretty much down the middle on this so far. So yeah, I'm with you, Bear. Let the free market rip, and it seems to have worked well the last 32 years. What are your thoughts? Who would you start? I'm making you the coach of the Browns. You starting Shador or Deshaun?
17: All right, now you were saying you wanted to be based off your paycheck. So if I'm basing off of my paycheck,
16: yep,
17: I gotta go with Watson, because I feel like you're probably.
16: Yeah, go ahead, pal. You got the floor.
17: Oh, okay. I feel like he gives you the best chance to win, like you said. But I tell you what, Brandon, I don't think this Shador thing will ever end with his sycophants, man, until you get him out there and people see a large enough sample size and see that this guy just ain't it. Or maybe he would be, but it just ain't going to never end.
16: We're still a little early into the game. He will get more chances, but if he's going to ramp it up, now would be the time. So he's going to start the preseason game next week. Bear, what are your thoughts? I was a big Jaden Daniels fan. He's really, it's kind of a head scratcher doing what he's doing, but what are your thoughts?
17: I just really don't understand what he's. There's got to be more to it, Bernie. Unless he just don't lost his ever-loving mind to go that far to burn that relationship, to just go total nuclear over a number. I mean, this is baffling to me, Bernie. I just don't see how.
16: I think him and his family believed that the number would be preserved because he was a Heisman Trophy winner. And I think this took them by surprise. Fair, but the reaction when he's getting ready for a season, that's the part that takes me by surprise.
17: Yeah, right. He should be, like you said, he should be focused on the Commanders, man. After the last season he had, he just need to put his man somewhere else. I mean, you know, he probably got a potential for a big contract coming up in the next couple of years or something.
16: Right.
17: He really ain't on the right stuff.
16: You saw what he did in Detroit.
17: Thanks for taking my call, Bernie.
16: Always, Bear. Appreciate your enthusiasm. Thank you so much. Kevin, welcome in. Kevin from Culver City, California. Welcome in, Kevin.
3: Throttle, what's going on, man?
16: Welcome into my show. How are you?
3: They used to call him Spitshine Tommy. He had his shoes looking like mirrors. You feeling
16: strong?
3: Go get your
16: shine box, kid.
3: Hey, you feeling strong? I don't sign shoes no more. I don't think they told you that. great line. Great scene, man.
16: It was.
3: The best. Hey, the baseball will never have a salary cap.
16: Agree.
3: Never. You saw Bryce Harper. It's a different game. Baseball's always been that way. They don't need a salary cap. It works fine, and the players won't go for it. They will lock out a whole season on a salary cap. They are not coming on that. They're not coming to the bargaining table for that. No way, no how. It's not going to happen. They won't have a salary
16: cap. You don't know how right you are. I lived it in 94. They're dead serious. They will never take a salary cap.
3: Won't do it. Won't happen.
16: So you bottom line is you agree there really doesn't need to be one. Fair?
3: There doesn't need to be one. It does,
16: all right.
3: The sport doesn't need it at all. No
16: all
3: way.
16: Right, my friend. Your paycheck's on the line. You starting Shador or Deshaun?
3: This isn't even a question. It's Deshaun Watson. They're not even in the same stratosphere. I mean, one guy is a Pro Bowler, knows how to play quarterback. The offense looks way better with him. And the other guy, you know, is trying to make the roster. It's not close. Deshaun Watson is a way better quarterback. I'm putting 10 paychecks on the line with Deshaun Watson over Shador Sanders.
16: I have to agree with you. Given the limits of my question, you have to. And I thought Deshaun Watson showed some flashes today because he's got the awareness and the experience and the poise when the bullets start to fly. Shador looked very tentative to me. You really did.
3: You gotta get the ball out quick. Shador thinks too long. He takes too long to throw the ball. That's the NFL right there. The ball's got to come out quick. You saw Mendoza. You saw Simpson. That ball's got to come out quick. You can't be holding the
16: ball. 100%. Two good comparisons, and they're just cutting their teeth. All right, finally, Jaden Daniels. You heard what happened. What are your thoughts?
3: Word of the day, word of that is ego. Look, the guy probably was promised, hey, we're going to keep this number. We're not going to give it up. He won the Heisman Trophy. He's thinking about, you know, I want to be the only guy, the only five at LSU. It's all ego. And I got to get something in real quick with you on this WNBA thing. Look, it's not like they're LeBron James and Kevin Durant and Joel Embiid are playing in the WNBA. I just think they're talking about women who are born as women who identify as guys. They need to come out and say what they're trying to get done with this thing before it gets out of control. But there's going to be no NBA players. Anthony Edwards or Luka Doncic is not playing in the WNBA. And the Lakers sell? Let me tell you something. That was a forced sale. There's no way you sell a team like that in 3 days. You don't wait for bidders from other owners. That was a forced sale.
16: Yeah, I don't know if you heard my opening commentary. You heard my opening commentary, Kevin? I think we're on the same page there. And I think more information will come out.
3: Absolutely.
16: But this, in 72 hours, a transaction of this magnitude. Hey, great stuff. Appreciate your enthusiasm in that, Kevin. James, welcome in. James in Dallas, how are you?
7: Doing good, Bernie. How are you doing?
16: Good, sir.
7: Good deal. What were your questions again, man?
16: Start with topic number one. Owners versus the union. The salary cap fight will begin. It's already begun. Whose side are you on?
7: I'm with the players. You know, free market, that's the best thing. But you know, they're all making money. Why can't you just, you know, play nice and get it done and go to work? You know what I mean? That's what I do every day.
16: Well, in a perfect world, that would be the case. But you got powerful men who used to get in their way. So, all right, topic number two, Shador versus Deshaun. Who are you starting? Your paycheck's on the line.
7: Well, Deshaun Watson, but I think he's washed up in all his past. I don't think he deserves to be in the NFL in any way. You know, all the stuff that he's done in his past. So I wouldn't bet on either one of them.
16: Well, I get that, and that's exactly why I asked the question, because if you're forced to pick one and your paycheck's on the line, at least one of them.
7: Watson,
16: fair. Yeah. Listen, your other premises, I certainly understand what you're saying. All right, Jaden Daniels, I heard the news there. What was your knee-jerk reaction to that?
7: Oh, man, he only went to school at LSU for 1 year, you know, and they have so many traditions at LSU that, you know, he just makes himself look bad trying to do this. You know, all the numbers retired. I'm a Cowboy fan. Cowboys don't retire numbers, but how many number 12s have you seen out on the football fields and Roger Staubach?
16: That's fair. All right. So. Thanks a lot, man. Appreciate it, James. And, by the way, you know, it makes me start to wonder if Jaden Daniels' exit from Arizona State might have not been as pretty as we thought. Who knows? Paul in North Carolina, welcome in. How are you?
8: Hey, Bernie. Good to be on with you again, man. How are you doing this evening?
16: Good, sir. Go ahead.
8: Good. Hey, Bernie, real quick. You're talking about Goodwill Hunting. Listen, Robin Williams died this week, several, 14 years ago. Just a reminder, you struggle with mental health, man. Get help.
16: Fair.
8: A lot of people this time of night might be out there struggling, and if you were one of those men, in honor of this great movie and this great man, reach out, get help. Listen, as far as the salary cap, this whole empire of sports, media, hotels around there, the only, are all these other enterprises going to cap their earnings? Of course not. So if you're not going to cap everybody else, why would you cap the players? This does not protect. The salary cap was going to protect anything. Why did the New York Jets are terrible every year?
16: Well, exactly. That's the perfect. Listen, you just nailed it. And therein lies the fortune cookie wisdom that a hard salary cap might create more parity and fair competition. I'm not buying it. Continue on.
8: No, what it does, Bernie, and this I'm a Mets fan. What it does is it protects owners like Steve Cohen from making terrible decisions. It forgives incompetent decisions. And a couple of callers ago said that the other leagues are more competitive. I disagree. The NBA hasn't had a repeat winner in how many years? This is it's because of the salary cap. Dynasties are good for sports. Having a villain and have something to shoot for is
16: good. They are,
8: make
16: actually.
8: A good decision, then go do it. And versus the Mets, it's not about money. It's about competency. The next question, Bernie, was...
16: your paycheck's on the line. You're going to start Shador, or are you going to start... Yeah.
8: Watson. Bernie, listen, I appreciate you and every caller and every opinion out there. None of our opinions matter. It's the other 51 men in that locker room that aren't rooting, that don't have a rooting interest. It's the ones that are putting their life on the line, literally, every game, and their family's well-being and their future and their safety. It's whoever's going to give you guys the best chance to win that's going to satisfy the men in that locker room. And we don't know who that is. Whoever the answer is, that's the answer to the question. Our opinion doesn't matter.
16: We'll just move on then. Let's go to Jaden Daniels, though. I'm sure you got some interesting thoughts on that.
8: Bernie, I challenge everybody to dig into this topic. The subject is not the number 5 jersey. This started when Jaden Daniels, and listen, I'm in North Carolina, I'm in SEC country, I'm a University of Georgia graduate, I'm the Pulse, I like him, an SEC guy. This started when Jaden Daniels came out of LSU. LSU had agreed that after a certain period of time, all of his name, image, and likeness was going to be gone from the university, recruiting, pictures, whatever. And they violated that contract. They're still using it, and he wants that to end. And part of that was the number 5 jersey. This is a much larger thing. And we as fans, we don't want to think of these things as transactional, but it's now a transactional thing. He came with a contract that said, after this amount of time, if you're not going to pay me, you no longer use my name, image, or likeness. And LSU has not lived up to that. And that's why Jaden Daniels, and let's be clear, we haven't heard from Jaden Daniels. So it was a letter from his family that went public. We don't know how, and this, I agree with you. I think this is a terrible thing. It's a terrible look. We haven't heard from Jaden Daniels. I don't think Jaden Daniels is on this. He's in the locker room getting ready for the season. I hope it works out, because if it doesn't, it's going to be a huge story when we have one on the States. But it's a much bigger story than just the number 5 jersey. I challenge everybody. If you read that letter, the cease and desist letter, the number 5 is never mentioned in the letter to LSU. It's about his name, image, and likeness. He had an agreement when he got out of school that they didn't live up, that LSU did not live up to. And that's why Jaden Daniels went after it. When the number 5 thing got out, it blew up. It was not about the number 5 jersey. Challenge all of your listeners to go do some homework. That's really what's happened.
16: All right, fair enough, Paul. We will continue to follow that, and I'm glad for the dissenting opinion. Good stuff. Good stuff. We'll continue to follow that. Ladies and gentlemen, boys and girls, let's welcome in the man, the myth, the legend, Manuel from Gardena. How you been, Manuel?
10: Bernie Bird, I just want to celebrate. How the hell are you, my man?
16: Doing wonderful. You? Sound effects, is that the commode?
10: Oh, no, man. You know what? Just working. You know how it is. Multitasking, but I'm ready. I'm ready, baby.
16: All right, let's start with topic number 1. Salary cap, yay or nay?
6: I say nay unless the owners are going to open the books. If they're going to open the books,
16: they'll never do
6: that. Yeah, let's do it. But we all know that they're not going to do it. They're in the black. They've been in the black forever. And I just think they need to be wiser with their spending, to be honest.
16: Oh, no question. No question.
6: I mean, these 10-year contracts are stupid. I don't care what nobody says. They don't make any sense. And that's on the owners because they don't have to sign.

0: keep or something, man. These guys are terrible, you know. But I mean, yeah, I know that's not the answer you want, Bernie. So I'll take Deshaun Massage Watson.
1: Oh God, this is movie night tonight. We got Brewster's Millions. I love the. I'm sorry. Continue on. Go.
0: I just think that the Browns are in a no win situation, and that dude, the Flying J guy or whatever, he really needs to reevaluate what the hell he's doing in Cleveland too.
1: Well, listen, I feel bad for Todd Monken. He walked into a funeral home there, basically, with that quarterback room. Although I think they're giving Dylan Gabriel a short shrift. I'm sorry. The man started 35 games at a high level. Yeah, it's a conversation from a different day. Finally, Jane Daniels, your thoughts on what he did when he found out number 5 was issued.
0: Ah, man, you know, I don't even follow college no more. It's become such a joke. I mean, ever since, you know, when they retired the jersey of the Sanders kid and Hunter after one season, I mean, I don't know. It's just a joke for me, Bernie. I can't get with it, man. So really, I don't care what Jaden Daniels says or thinks. NC2A is a joke.
1: Manuel, you take care. Enjoy your Sunday, my friend. All right, the Midnight Hour is going to continue. Up next will be Chance in Alabama, and then Martin in Orange. Still time to get in. If you get in before 1, we will take your call, and I want to give everybody ample airtime, so we may spill past the top of the hour. I'm Bernie Fratto. We're coming to you live from the Las Vegas Fox Sports Radio studios. The Midnight Hour continues. Keep it locked. 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
6: Now we're back in the Bernie Frano Show. The midnight hour continues. Chance in Alabama, you are up next. 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
7: And, first topic is the baseball topic.
6: Yes.
7: I watched baseball when my dad was when I was a little kid with my dad, probably till I was about seven. And I can't stand it personally now, but maybe I would get back in it if there was a salary cap and there was is there different teams competing? Like one year it's the Pittsburgh Pirates or whatever. I do not find it competitive. I'm tired of the same old, same old. So, yeah, I guess I'm on the owner side.
6: Okay, fair enough.
7: Players think.
6: And part of that might be the Pittsburgh's inability, although you got this kid, Seth Hernandez, coming up, and you got Paul Skeens. But duly noted, I hear you. Moving on to you're going to decide the quarterback, Shador or Deshaun, your pick six on the line. Who do you like?
7: Yeah, if I'm Cleveland, I'm done with Deshaun. They should have never signed him to begin with. You got to find out what you have in Shador, and you give him what, 4, 5, 6 games if he.
6: So if your paycheck's on the line, you don't care, give a damn if you lose games as long as you find out whether Shador can play. And if that's your prerogative, my friend, I respect it.
7: Because here's what happens, it's a win-win situation. If Shador is great, you're awesome, man. You got a franchise quarterback. If he stinks, you're going to be in the bottom of the draft, and you can get a franchise quarterback next year. It's a win-win, man.
6: Fair enough. Diversity of opinions. I love it. All right, moving on. Tell me what your thoughts are on Jaden Daniels.
7: I don't know what his deal is. Does he think he's like the GOAT of college football?
6: I don't know.
7: Joe Burrow's number is not retired. Trevor Lawrence's number is not retired. I could keep going down the list. He wasn't even there that long. He had one really good year. He did not win a natty. Dude, get over yourself. You are not that. You're not even the – I don't even know if I'd say he's a top – yeah, he's probably top three LSU quarterback, but my God, dude, you are not LSU Tiger personified. Just – I don't get it, man.
6: I know that Tiger Nation has turned on him a little bit. Hey, good stuff, Chance. Good opinions. I appreciate your thought. A little different, but that's what we like here. Martin in Orange, California, the legendary Martin. Hello, Martin.
8: Bernie, greetings and salutations. And before I start in, I just want to go with this whole Robin Williams. And one of my favorite movies is Adrian Cronauer, when he would say, "Good morning, Vietnam."
6: You know that you know, "Good Morning, Vietnam." That came out in 83. I mean, my God! Remember Dan the Man Levitan?
8: Remember Dan Bruno the Kirby? Man Levitan.
6: He would take
8: great home. Movie.
6: You know, it really was a. Yeah, I need to rewatch that. That scene where he's teaching those Vietnamese kids English. He goes, "All right, you stand here. I'm waiting to die."
8: And I just remember when the sergeant tells him, he goes, "You know what three up and three down means?" He goes, "Yeah, the end of an inning."
6: End of an inning. "Sir, I know in my heart I think I'm funny. Thank you, sir." "Son, you don't know if you've been shot, F, Potterburn, or snake bit. You're dismissed." Anyway.
8: Oh, Bruno Kirby.
6: Continue on, Martin. We got to get to your topics, my friend.
8: Let me run through these real quick. Salary cap. I'm just going to go on the sport, man. You play one of the weakest sports there is. You can fail seven times, and you're considered one of the greatest. We got people who play sports where they're risking their health, their injuries, and they don't get guaranteed contracts. Baseball, I understand what you're saying. You don't want a salary cap. But baseball fans, listen up. Nobody likes your sports except you. Baseball is the worst sport out there. Baseball players, if they don't agree to a salary cap, there will be no season. And remember what happened last time. It took two freaks of nature shooting CCs up their arm to get a home run derby going.
6: You're not wrong.
8: People interested again.
6: I hope to God it doesn't come to that. I'm not convinced it will yet, but it's not a zero. All right, second topic, my friend. Who are you starting, Shador or Deshaun?
8: Bernie, I'm like with my man Manuel. I wouldn't start either of them.
6: Well, you have to. Your paycheck's not like I'd start one of them.
8: Yeah, but let's go with this one then. I'm starting Watson.
6: All right, let's move on then, because I know it's pick your poison. All right, Jaden Daniels, I'm waiting for your thoughts on this. I bet you got a banger.
8: This is just the most ridiculous topic ever. When they were talking about this, I was like, who? Because I totally forgot the guy was still in the NFL. I'm like, he plays for this obscure team. Obviously, he's not even concentrated on the season. The first thing I thought was, he knows he's not an NFL player. He knows his jersey will never get retired at this level, so he has to protect it at that level.
6: Martin, I love your calls, man. Darn it. I'll tell you what, Martin. I'll let you finish your thought. We're coming up against it. We've got you, we've got Lou in Georgia, we've got Rob in Indiana. We're going to push it till after the top of the hour. Martin, I cut you off half sentence. I don't like doing that. If you want to hang on to after the top of the hour, I'll let you finish your thoughts on Jaden Daniels. I don't know if he is thinking that far ahead. I just think he had this delusional grandeur about NIL, and I understand that his family's spearheading this, but he could stop it anytime he wants. So, Martin, let's continue with you and the other callers after the top of the hour. Keep it locked. 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
3: Baseball history Saturday for St. Louis Cardinals rookie Joshua Baez. He homered in his first three major league at-bats. St. Louis beat the Cubs 8-4 in Chicago. The White Sox won again 4-2 at Detroit. Toronto and Cleveland with victories. Baltimore won in 10 innings at Tampa Bay. Milwaukee beat the Dodgers in L.A. 4-1. Winner Jacob Mizorowski now 12-5. Boston's Sonny Gray 15-3 this season after the Red Sox 4-0 win at Pittsburgh. Texas took the late game 5-3 at the A's. Among the seven NFL preseason games, Minnesota won at the Giants 13-10, but veteran safety Jamal Adams of the Vikings was carted off with a knee injury. Dallas took the late game at Seattle 17-7. The Seahawks gave Pro Bowl defensive back Devin Witherspoon a four-year extension. NASCAR win at Richmond for Joey Logano. Novak Djokovic lost his second rounder in Cincinnati. I'm Steve DeSager.
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6: All right, the Bernie Fratto Show continues on Fox Sports Radio, and so does the Midnight Hour as we go into overtime. I'm going to bring Martin from Orange back in a second, but just to give this some texture, basically, Jaden Daniels had his legal team send a letter, a cease and desist letter to LSU, because he believes, well, apparently there was a contract that his name, image, and likeness expires 180 days after his final college game, which was played in November of 2023. It's complicated because Brian Kelly, the former coach, promised the number to a recruit by the name of DJ Pickett. Lane Kiffin felt he had to honor the promise. Therein lies the conundrum we have here. Martin, and your theory is Jaden Daniels has taken a position on this because he doesn't think he'll ever have this opportunity in the NFL.
8: I think he has to protect what he did in college. And then the more I thought about it on the break, Brene, I may be too rough on the guy because I hear his mom is meaner than Alice Iverson. And he may have in trouble breaking the apron strings on this thing. It could be his mom pushing this thing. But I know one thing, Bernie. Actually, two things. I would rather retire the Karate Kid Jaden Smith's number than Jaden Daniels. And my demons, Bernie, are found at the bottom of an alcohol bottle, so I don't touch the stuff. But I swear, I'd rather retire a bottle of Jack Daniels than Jaden Daniels' number. Number 7, not number 5. Thank you, Bernie. I love you. I'm out.
6: The comedic stylings of Martin and Orange, who never fails to disappoint. I believe Martin, a wise man, once said, I'd rather have a bottle in front of me than a frontal lobotomy. But I digress. Lou and Georgie, you've got the patience of a saint. Welcome in. You're up next on the Bernie Fratto Show, the Midnight Hour Overtime.
28: Hey, Bernie. Good to be back on with you again. How are you doing?
6: Good. Thank you, sir.
28: Good. Bernie, all of your topics are always super interesting. We always answer these questions from the fan perspective. Put yourself in your situation, whatever job you have, and transpose these situations. Nobody in America wants to work somewhere where their wages are limited. If the salary cap is implemented, ticket prices are not going down. Beer prices are not going down. The owners are making more money. Players are making less money. The only time we accept that to be okay as a fan is in sports. Every other area in our life, we would not be okay with this. Like, this does not, like, if you want, like, baseball is, I'm sorry, Martin, he's not correct. Baseball is at an all-time high right now in terms of all of the numbers internationally, nationally. Like, it is hot with all of the things that's happened. No, this does not, it penalizes the players while rewarding the owners, and we've got to take a look at it from whatever job you have, look at it from your standpoint and not
6: well, you're not

0: wrong. You're not wrong when you cap someone's wages. It didn't work in 94. In 32 years since, I think the player's position's been borne out. But to the larger point, Lou, it's not going to accomplish what I think the owners imply that it will, to create more parity. I'm not buying it. Continue on. You got the floor.
1: No, because if that was the case, then every team would be 500, right? Like, it's not. Like, the caller a while ago said this it forgives stupid decisions, and it penalizes the smart ones. It's asinine.
0: We're in agreement. All right. Who are you starting, Shador or Deshaun?
1: Bernie, has this Deshaun Watson thing just not stood over the Cleveland Browns for years since all of this happened in the suspension?
0: Well, sure, but that's their problem. We got to deal with the here and now and the reality of it.
1: 100%. So if you've let this stick around for absolutely nothing, what the hell were you doing? Why didn't you let him go years ago? You've kept him around this long. Start
0: $230 million guaranteed, buddy. Sure, they don't want to eat that money.
1: Then what's the debate? Like, you're keeping him around. You could have cut him. You're still going to pay the money. Like,
0: given that statement, there is no debate. You start Deshaun, I guess.
1: And Bernie, let me challenge you with this. Let's say you start Deshaun, or let you start Sanders, and he struggles. Imagine the national debate that's going to happen if you replace Sanders with Deshaun Watson. If you start Watson now and you say, hey, he struggles, get him out, and then you put Sanders in, you look like the hero, or Deshaun Watson plays well, and this is America, and if you're winning games, we don't care what the hell you did.
0: No, that's very true, too, yeah.
1: No.
0: All right, finally, Jaden Daniels, your thoughts on his actions.
1: Bernie, this is going to be ridiculous, but I'm going to try to dumb it down to, like, real life of what your listeners are doing. Let's say you sell a house, and you say, hey, for the first 60 days, we're going to cover the Internet. And then 90 days later, you're still, like, the new neighbor is still using your free internet. You're not going to be okay with it. This is what happened to Jaden Daniels. The caller a couple seconds ago or a couple callers ago mentioned it. This is a much. Why is nobody questioning? Why in the hell did Coach Brian Kelly promise the kid the number? Like, why are we just? That's not even an issue. Why is Jaden Daniels the bad guy when he was told no one's going to have his number? They went back on that. Why is nobody criticizing? Again, we're attacking the player. This is asinine because it's a millionaire levels problem. Like, it got out, but this is just as petty as you and your neighbor having a spat, or a former employee having a spat over something stupid. This just gets out because it's on this huge level. But LSU violated a contract, Bernie. Go, like a couple callers ago, we said it. Go research it. Like this is not about the number.
0: No, you're not wrong. Like, you factually are correct.
1: Thank you, Bernie.
0: All right, no, that's undeniable. This is a mess. This is a mess, and you got big egos involved, and I don't know what the solution is. Rob in Indiana, you'll have the last word tonight. Thanks for your patience hanging on. Go ahead and tackle all the topics, Rob.
2: Rob from Indiana, back for week two, preaching from the pulpit.
0: Okay, well, welcome in.
2: Well, I was calling on the first thing, when it comes to the owners. Everybody's talking about how bad baseball is, but yet, if you look around, every stadium is full. You've got minor league stadiums that are full. You've got three networks that are now covering baseball. I remember for the longest time you had ESPN and that's it. You've now got them on TV. You've got local TV covering baseball games. And so what if the owners have to only own one Learjet over two, and they can only have one vacation house, and it's not in the Alps but somewhere in Cancun or something. So I'm not whining for the owners. I'm sorry. I'm a union guy, and I'm on a union guy's time all the time.
0: Okay, I'm with you. And I think in this particular case, it doesn't serve any fruitful purpose to change a system that's clearly working. You said it right at the top, Rob. Stadiums are packed. Revenues are high. TV ratings are incredible. The game is popular. They're making money. Why mess with the golden goose? Craziness. All right, part two. Who are you starting, Shador or Deshaun?
2: Well, Shador has got the ghost of his moronic daddy in his head. Watson's got dreams grandeur. I'd get rid of both of them. I'd go to soup kitchen and look at the lines for Josh Rosen and offer him a guaranteed $30,000.
0: Oh, no way. He really sucked. You must be a UCLA fan, my friend.
2: No, I'm not really a UCLA fan. He's just the worst one I could find. I remember him talking on the night he wasn't picked to, like, whatever.
0: Yeah, I talked about this last week on my show. He was picked ninth overall. He was hell-bent to show those other eight owners how much they screwed up.
2: and nobody kept him for more than a year.
0: He sucked out loud. I mean, unless you were raised by a homeschooled by a day drinker, you can't possibly think Josh Rosen would. Anyway, so you don't want to start either one. I'm not going to believe. We'll just move on. Jaden Daniels, give me your thoughts. This truly is a highly. Yeah.
2: When the Commanders picked him as their starting quarterback, I'm thinking, who the hell is Jaden Daniels? And I keep up with college football. I guess I didn't even pay attention to who won that year, the Heisman Trophy, or I definitely don't pay attention to LSU, but he's a whiny little bastard, what he is. And it reminds me of, do you remember the old comic strip, Tank McLaren?
0: Tank McNamara.
2: McNamara, that's it.
0: Yes.
2: And they were showing on there where Tank was on TV talking about retiring numbers, and then they showed the back of the baseball players. They all had triple-digit numbers. And I'm thinking, who cares if your number's retired? I don't care. Number five. I wore 55 in high school. Am I in trouble now, too? So yeah. I just think it's ridiculous.
0: I wore number 40. I haven't checked if they retired my number or not. I didn't win the Heisman Trophy, so...
2: Yeah. I would say my old high school retired their football stadium or their football team because of all the hazing and crap. So the golden days are over. Yeah.
0: Oh, that's not good. What part of Indiana you live in, Rob?
2: Well, I'm originally from Mackey. I live in Evansville.
0: Oh, the home of Don Mattingly.
2: Yep, Don Mattingly and Don Greasy.
0: Yeah. All right. Good stuff. Appreciate your call. Good stuff tonight. I want to thank all the callers. This might have been one of my favorite. Well, that's like picking out your favorite noodle in a plate of spaghetti. But there was something about tonight's topics that people, you could really hear a little extra verve in their voice. Pretty much down the middle on salary cap or no salary cap. The Shador versus Watson debate, I think people are just disgusted with the whole thing. It's like, you know, picking your poison, really, because neither one of them are going to lead Cleveland to any kind of winning record. I mean, it just isn't in the cards. If you can't see that, then I don't know what to say. Barring a miracle, I mean, okay, I'll give it 1%. You never say never. Hell, Bob Uecker once hit a home run off Sandy Koufax. And finally, the Jaden Daniels, and again, I think the optics of the Jaden Daniels situation, going public with the angst, getting ready to start a season for the Washington Commanders, so where's your focus? However, if we're being fair and objective, and Paul started this down this road, Paul from North Carolina, listen, there's a contract involved here. And the family feels, quote, profoundly disrespected. They honestly believe the number would be protected and it would be honored as part of his legacy. And apparently, listen, I'm a law student. In a contract, you have offer, acceptance, and consideration. We offer you money. You wear number five, consideration. It's going to continue to be honored. According to the contract, LSU cannot profit from NIL with Jaden Daniels' name. And they consider the number five jersey to be the flashpoint, okay? I have a little bit of an issue with that because how in the hell is LSU profiting from the number five when I don't think you could pull 10 people off the street tomorrow and, you know, make the nexus between the fact that Jaden Daniels wore number five 3 years ago at LSU, won the Heisman, but he's gone, and now it's given to a sophomore defensive back. And that sophomore defensive back wearing number five is supposed to be, you know, using Jaden Daniels' likeness. I don't think anybody remembers he wore number five. But again, I'm just a guy talking on the radio here, giving my 2 cents. Once again, thanks to all the callers. You were simply outstanding. Be sure to subscribe to the Fox Sports Radio YouTube channel. 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And don't stop there. Hit that thumbs up icon and comment away. 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Coming up, by the way, top bottom of the hour, we'll have Brandon's fantasy files. And, man, it's, you know, starting to get real now. I know my son's fantasy draft is next Saturday. And probably a little too early for some of them, but it's that time now. It's very much that time. By the way, I teased this at the top of the show in my opening commentary. I wanted to get to Aaron Donald, and I have some thoughts about that that Ram fans may not like. By the way, I had to reference Josh Baez. He's played one game in the major leagues and hit three home runs. To give that some perspective, and this comes from our good buddy Dr. Doug, what if I told you that Rafael Palmeiro, who had 569 home runs in his career, he never hit three home runs in a game. David Ortiz, 541 home runs, Hall of Famer in his career, never hit three in a game. Gary Sheffield, 509 home runs, never hit three in a game. Mike Trout, current, 424 home runs, never hit three home runs in a game. Josh Baez, he's played one game, and he hit three home runs. The accolades just continue. Coming up, I'm going to tell you why. If, as they said in old school earmuffs, if you are hoping Aaron Donald is coming back, I'm going to give an opinion. The operative word is opinion on why I don't think, when push comes to shove, Aaron Donald is coming out of retirement. I'm Bernie Friday. We're coming to you live from the Las Vegas Fox Sports Radio studios. Don't go away. 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
12: 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The Odd Couple with Rob Parker and Kelvin Washington. 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

We're back at the Bernie Frano Show, Fox Sports Radio. We have Brandon's fantasy files at the bottom of the hour, but I want to pay off the Aaron Donald tease. Because based on my observations, deductive reasoning, some people I've talked to, and just a general opinion, which I think is an important opinion, you'll notice Aaron Donald is really taking his time through what I consider to be a very heady internal evaluation process. He wants to make sure his body can still perform consistently at a dominant, high elite level. And I know there's heavy speculation and people think he's going to come back. But there are other issues here. I don't think he's going to come back. He wants to be assured that he can play at the same level, not a diminished level. And his legacy as a three-time Defensive Player of the Year and a first-ballot Hall of Famer is etched in cement, okay? There's nothing he can do to...

0: screw that up, I don't think, or improve upon it. But he wants to be 100% certain he can perform at his standard. He's 35, hadn't played in 3 years. The risk of a down year and the optics of not being the same untouchable player after sitting out two seasons could, in theory, but for some, chip away at his career and the almost mysticism of his legend. I mean, he saved the Rams in the Super Bowl. I also think there could be a burnout factor and contentment factor that maybe has not been published enough, okay? When Donald retired following the 2023 season, he explicitly stated he was, quote, full. He was satisfied with what he achieved in football. And part of his initial retirement was fueled by the fact that this dude faced a constant double and sometimes triple team throughout his career for 10 years. If that doesn't wipe you out physically, it'll certainly wipe you out mentally. Even though the Rams trading for Myles Garrett, which would probably mean Donald would not have to face double teams anymore, waking up and having the genuine hunger and desire to play and go through the rigors of a six-month season and maybe chase another ring, I don't know. Is that going to override what benefit he may get out of this? I don't think he's coming back. Now, we also know that Donald's kept himself in great shape. He works out a lot. He worked out recently with Braden Fiske. And anybody will tell you, training in a gym is totally different from getting on an NFL field and playing against trained assassins. And, even Sean McVay has, I think, spoken to the fact that Donald has to evaluate whether his 35-year-old body can handle the cumulative punishment, back-to-back-to-back days in practices, back-to-back days of grueling football activity, followed by the game, followed by travel. Training camp still has 3 weeks left. And so it's not just, come on, play a game like it's, Sunday in the park with your friends. No, this is a serious business. Now, there's another thing to consider here. I believe in order to make this happen, and I don't know why this hasn't been reported more fervently, that there would have to be some contract restructuring and there have to be some finances to be dealt with. When Aaron Donald retired, he had a 3-year deal and it basically, went to rest. 1 year and $30 million remaining on it. If he unretires, see, that contract automatically reactivates. So both Aaron Donald and the Rams would have to completely renegotiate a restructured pay format and team cap structure to make the 2026 season work financially. Now you've created a complex logistical hurdle before he can even step back into the field for a game. So, will he be willing to play for less than $30 million or defer payment? We don't know any of this. I realize the Rams are highly favored contenders. They don't need to really force this decision. They don't really need Aaron Donald to come out of retirement to reach their ceiling. I think their defensive line is actually fairly well set, and Donald is currently on the reserve retired list. He has until Tuesday after week 13 to file for official reinstatement. Okay. However, as the clock ticks and the regular season starts 3 weeks from next Wednesday, the regular season and the sports analysts and people in the know point out that the longer you go without a decision, I think it's going to turn into a permanent no. So, will Aaron Donald come back? Will he, it's one thing to talk about it, one thing to get excited about it, one thing to, have it manifest itself. But I think, again, when you look at the time constraints, you look at the burnout and physical toll he's had in his career, there's serious uncertainty here that, as a 35-year-old who's been out of the game for 3 years, his intense training, does it translate to actual on-field dominance? Does it? How do we know, right? So I think the truth of the matter is, even though this all sounds good, and I think it looks cool, and people would be curious to see what this looks like, you're stacking his team. Concerns, I think, over preserving his legacy, which is elite. I think the physical toll of returning after a 2-year retirement. And again, I can't emphasize this enough. There are complex contract issues that would need to be dealt with. I'm waiting for the media to report that. Maybe they have it. I missed it. Or maybe they haven't. But I tell you who reports stuff. And by the way, you can't, I don't think, I know of no fantasy league where you can draft Aaron Donald. So without further ado, let's go to our guy, Brandon Deutsch, and the Fantasy Files.
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3: Welcome to Fantasy Files on the Bernie Fratto Show, where we will be discussing another mock draft today. But first, I wanted to give you guys my sleepers because I love you guys so much, and I had to do it because you guys need to know this before you go drafting, because we're going to be drafting Kobe Lane. I have to start. I mean, he got a touchdown in the preseason game last night. This is a guy that I believe is really, really talented. I've watched him at USC for years. And a guy that can be Lamar Jackson's wide receiver 3 right away. And I believe that with Isaiah Likely going to the Giants, this is a guy who's going in the late 170s, 180s, that he can just be a touchdown machine, get 8 touchdowns and 700, 800 yards right away as a rookie, even in a run-heavy offense. Next, I think we have to go with Jaden Blue. Jaden Blue is another guy I love. Obviously, another guy that I'm highlighting that had a really good preseason game last night. A dude that's going 206th average draft position, but somebody that could split with Javonte Williams. And if Javonte gets hurt, he's a great handcuff to have. Another guy is Keaton Mitchell, another running back that's a handcuff. Amarian Hampton is incredible. You guys have heard me talk about Amarian Hampton for weeks. I love that guy. I think he's a first-round pick. I rated him as the 7th best player in fantasy football this year. That's how high I am on him. Mike McDaniel had 2 running backs in the top 6 in 2023 in Achan, who, you know, is obviously still great on Miami, and Raheem Mostert. So he can absolutely have both Amarian Hampton and Keaton Mitchell produce, and he's going ADP of 154. Finally, another guy I love, Dejon Stripling, another guy who had an incredible game on Friday night, and or on Thursday night, rather. A guy, 7 catches in a preseason game, 1 half. I mean, that's just ridiculous. And I know the Titans secondary isn't great, but that was their ones that he was going up against. And he had a quarterback thrown into him that had never played in a preseason game, and an offensive line that was full of backups, wide receivers that were, you know, on offense that were backups, running backs were backups. Stripling dominated against the Titans ones. I know that's not saying much because they're Titans, but I mean, they are an NFL football team, and those were their ones, whether you like their secondary or not. And finally, I'll leave you guys with a mock draft because we have about 3 minutes left of this segment. And you can find me at BSD Takes on X. You can also find me at Brandon S. Deutsch on TikTok, so make sure you check that out. But we'll end with this mock draft from the 4th overall pick. Why the 4th overall pick? I feel like it's a pick that a lot of people blindly take Puka Nacua, but that I believe you could also take Amon-Ra St. Brown. And I know we did one with Amon-Ra here, so you know what? We'll switch it up and say, why not? Let's build around JSN, Jaxon Smith-Njigba. Although the Seattle offense may take a step back, this is a guy that I think can really have the highest target share in football at the wide receiver position. I would take Amon-Ra there, but in this specific mock, since in previous weeks I have taken Amon-Ra, we will take JSN, which means with our next pick, we go Derrick Henry. I don't care about the age, usage, volume. Volume is always king, and this is a PPR league specifically, but even if it's half PPR, he might not even be on the board. Then I would take Chris Olave. Jordan Tyson's dealing with an injury, and you get Olave, who had 1,100 yards last year with Tyler Shuck, showed great chemistry with him down the stretch. You have him, he's a wide receiver 1. You're getting him at the 28th overall pick around there in the 3rd round, like your top of the 3rd round, basically. I think that's an excellent pick. This is a guy who could be the wide receiver 1 overall if Tyson misses substantial time. And with that next pick, I would double down on receiver. You know, I know he's a hurt right now, but I feel like his ADP, he's dropping to the end of round 4. Take Luther Burden. Why not? Luther Burden is going to be a very productive player. And then with that next pick, you can take DeAndre Swift or you can take Quinshon Judkins. In this case, we'll take DeAndre Swift. And I know having 2 Bears might be a little bit of an issue for somebody, and we might have to take the triple stack and Caleb Williams. I don't mind punting a week. Like, everybody's like, oh, if you have 3 Bears, it's a bad triple stack. Like, oh, you can always have a backup quarterback, by the way, and you have enough flex options if you hit on late steals where the triple stack doesn't matter as much, right? With this next pick, I think we have to go with another running back. And whoever's on the board here is still Jalen Warren. And I think he's one of the better pass catchers. This is a PPR league. You get some depth at the position. So now we have Jaxon Smith-Njigba, DeAndre Swift, Chris Olave, Derrick Henry, Luther Burden, Jalen Warren. And with this next pick, I think this is where we go Caleb Williams with that seventh round pick. And you have that stack with Burden, if he's healthy, and DeAndre Swift. It was just kind of a mini stack because you have the running back. But I'm all in on this Ben Johnson offense. It's going to have to carry them all year. And with the last few picks here, I think this is where you go depth in tight end, right? Tight end, you can go Jake Ferguson, who I think is going to have a really good year. Then at the wide receiver position and running back position, really target guys like Josh Downs, Wandale Robinson, Dejon Stribling, Jacoby Lane, like I said earlier in this segment. And of course, Kenny Gainwell should be available here. Jordan Mason, Jonathan Brooks may fall to you. Zach Charbonnet. But even if you have to go later, like let's say you're in a 14 or 16 man league, I mean, Marshawn Lloyd's a guy that could come in for Josh Jacobs, who's been getting hurt recently. If you like Kalen Black, if you think Christian McCaffrey's going to get hurt, he might end up being the backup. He's going in the 240s right now, or 250s average draft position. So all of this matters. Let me know what you guys think in the comments. Again, you can find me at BSD Takes on X. You can find me at Brandon S. Deutsch on TikTok and Instagram. Make sure to follow for fantasy football advice. Back to you, Bernie.
0: So Brandon spent a fair amount of time there talking about Chicago Bears players, Luther Burden, etc. And Ben Johnson has already said he wants to have the highest scoring offense in the history of the NFL. To that end, the Bears are part of the NFC North. The NFC North is what I call a high floor division. So I ask the question, could an entire division, check that again, could an entire division, meaning the NFC North, could they all make the playoffs? I'm going to answer that question coming up, and I'm going to answer what would have to happen for all four teams to make the playoffs, and I will break down each team. And I think it could happen. I'll tell you why coming up. By the way, if you miss any of tonight's show, you'll want to catch the podcast. 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Right after the show, tonight's podcast will be posted. 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Coming up, the Bernie Fratto Show continues. 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

Alright, we're back at the Bernie Fratto Show. Fox Sports Radio. As I said, you heard Brandon's fantasy files. Talked a lot about Bears players. Ben Johnson says he wants to make the Bears the highest scoring offense in the history of the NFL. All four teams in that division are potentially very good. All four teams in that division could potentially make the playoffs. Which begs the question, the way the NFL is structured, can all four teams in the same division, can they make the playoffs? Yes, it can happen. Here's how. Each division, check that, each conference sends seven teams to the postseason, four division winners and three wild cards. If one division sweeps the division title and takes all three wild card spots, all four teams would qualify. Here's how it'll work. First, you got the division winner. Let's say the Lions win the division. The team with the best record in the four-team division wins the crown. They claim a top four seed. Then there are the three wild cards. The remaining three teams in that same division can actually earn the conference

0: chances, 3 wild card spots if their overall records rank them immediately behind the leader among non-division winners. So the other 3 divisions are going to get the division winner in. So that makes 4 automatic playoff spots, which leaves 3 remaining, which should go to the 3 best records, regardless of the division they're in. Now, the NFL operations format places no limit on how many teams can come from a single division or conference as long as they hold the best records. So if the, let's say the Lions win the division and they go 13-4, but the Bears, the Vikings, and the Packers all have great records, better than any of the other division runners up in the other 3 divisions, then all 4 teams from the NFC North could go to the playoffs. It theoretically can happen. Now, why hasn't it happened? Well, obviously, there's major mathematical difficulty. It requires the rest of the conference to lose enough games so a single division can hog all top 7 spots. Head-to-head losses. Divisional teams play each other twice in a year, meaning those internal losses accumulate and make high shared records a little harder to achieve. And the record needed, here's what would really have to happen. The 4th place team in the division would have to be at least 11-6, maybe 10-7, to beat out the competitors from the other divisions. While 3 teams from the same division have qualified the single season multiple times under the 14-team format, all 4 have never accomplished that feat. So let's take a look at that. Could it happen this year? Well, let's start with the Chicago Bears. They trade DJ Moore. His departure was, I think, pretty big news, bigger than Drew Dahlman's retirement. But the Bears then traded with the Patriots for Garrett Bradbury and reached on center Logan Jones. These are big-time players. As for receiver, you heard, by the way, I think the Bears are going, I think they went 11-6 last year. I'm not going to predict records this year. You just can't do that. But I do think the Bears are a playoff team, okay? Luther Burden III is expected to step up. You heard Brandon talk about it in the Fantasy Files. He dodged a major injury this past weekend, but he'll miss the remainder of the offseason with a groin strain. He'll be ready to go, and I think from what I'm hearing, Caleb Williams and Roma Dunze are scheduled to, they're going to go off. And you've got a great running back as well. The problem is the Bears' defense was awful in 2025. They did somehow make up for it by having the league leading 33 takeaways, but they have 5 new defensive backs. They lost their all-pro safety, Kevin Byard, and 2 other safeties, including C.J. Gardner-Johnson. And they had Kobe Bryant from Seattle, but Bryant sidelined for about, I think, at least half the season with a knee injury. So the question is for the Bears, can the defense step up? Ben Johnson, well, their offense averaged 26 points and 370 yards a game last year, but his defense allowed 24 points and 362 yards per game. And they have a terrible pass rush. So I don't know. They're telling us this defense might be better. I got to see it for me to believe it. But if they are, the Bears should be at least 10-7. I think there's some question because they rocketed up last year. It scared the hell out of the Rams, and their offense could be even better. But if their defense doesn't do its part, that could sink this team. They do have a winnable schedule. The Bears, should be back in the postseason. I think they're going to need guys to step up on defense, period. But I do think the Bears are a playoff team. Let's take a look at the Packers. One of the big headlines in the offseason was Josh Jacobs' arrest. And, Matt LaFleur, his offense is predicated on a good running game. And I think that's in jeopardy because you got a star running back under investigation. Now, he practiced all offseason, but his status remains several questions facing Green Bay. I don't know any of the details, so I'm not going to even speak on it. But sources tell me that he could be suspended. I don't know what's going to happen. How does the defense fare without Micah Parsons? Parsons was contributing. Okay. The Packers finished 0-5 without Micah Parsons last season. Their defensive success rate plummeted. With Parsons on the field, they were 10th. Without him, they were 30th, and they allowed over 28 points per game. They hired a new defensive coordinator, Jonathan Gannon, and he's not going to run a 3-4 this year. And the Parsons is slated to be back week 6 against the Cowboys. I project Green Bay to also be 10-7. Okay? Before Parsons' injury, they were 9-3. If they can split the season series in their own division, the Packers, they need to beat the Dolphins, Saints, Panthers, Jets, Falcons, Bucks, and Cowboys to finish with 10 wins. I don't know if they'll beat the Cowboys. I don't know if they'll beat the Bucks. But those other teams I mentioned, the Dolphins, Saints, Panthers, Jets, and Falcons, I think this is a very talented team. Green Bay had a bunch of stud draft choices in the first round they used on defense in the past 6 years, and those guys are all maturing. I think Green Bay will be 10-7. There's 2 for 2. The Vikings, Kyler Murray at quarterback. Minnesota ranked 29th in passing yards per game last year, 30th in QB rating. J.J. McCarthy, well, he started slow, then faded. It was a very rough season. They had to bring in Kyler Murray on a one-year deal. They got him for a song. And they've had some defensive departures. And so Brian Flores, he's always going to keep you in games with his crazy schemes. The question is, can Minnesota run the ball? Can Minnesota run the ball? Kyler Murray adds a rushing element that Kevin O'Connell's offense has lacked. I don't know if that's a good thing or not a good thing. The Vikings have been below average a rushing team in each of O'Connell's 4 seasons. Fixing that was their offseason focus. Now, I will say this. I think Minnesota is a good team. I think they can at least be 9-8. Whether that's enough to be the fourth team in the divisional playoffs, I don't think it will be. I think you've got to go maybe 11-6 or 10-7. They got very good play callers on both sides of the ball. I am not lying, though. I'm concerned. I'm not confident that Kyler Murray can really elevate this offense all that much. And that's going to be critical in a division where you've got 3 teams with offenses that can just about score on anyone. But if Kyler Murray can go back to that form 3 years ago, him with Kevin Connell's play-calling ability and creativity, and Justin Jefferson, if he can get the ball to Justin Jefferson, Minnesota will be a tough team to beat. Again, you had some defensive departures. Their longtime safety, Harrison Smith, he might not be back this year. He was a key cog in that defense. And they have an edge rusher in Jonathan Greenard. He was traded to Philadelphia. And he's got a third-year guy, Dallas Turner, who actually played very well when he got his chance in 2025. But much like the Bears, the Vikings have defensive issues. That leaves the Detroit Lions. And I am of the belief the Detroit Lions are going to have a real coming-out party this year. I'll talk about that coming up at the top of the hour. Keep it locked. 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We are Fox Sports!
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16: The Seahawks gave Pro Bowl defensive back Devin Witherspoon a four-year extension worth more than $100 million guaranteed. Dallas won the late exhibition at Seattle 17-7. Minnesota beat the Giants 13-10. Veteran safety Jamal Adams of the Vikings was carted off with a knee injury. And the Rams won at Kansas City 20-12 as first-round quarterback Ty Simpson of L.A. was 21 of 25 passing, 190 yards and two touchdowns. Novak Djokovic.

0: time.
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4: That's right, you heard the man. The Bernie Fratto Show keeps rolling right along. My name is Bernie Fratto. We are coming live from the Fox Sports Radio studios here in Las Vegas. We'll take you up to 3 a.m. Pacific, 6 a.m. Eastern. We are continuing with our NFC North preview. This division, if things fall right, actually has a chance. All four teams make the playoffs. Yes, it can happen. The NFL operations format places no limit on how many teams can come from a single division or conference as long as they hold the best records. Yes, there's mathematical difficulty. All four teams are going to have to go minimum 10-7 or 11-6. We'll see who will win it. I believe the Detroit Lions will win. They will bounce back and win the NFC North. I think they have a very advantageous last place schedule. They've still got the pieces of an elite core explosive offense, and I think their expectation is that they shouldn't have as much bad luck in the health department as they've had the last 2 years. And people have kind of forgotten about the Lions a little bit. Now, they got a new offensive coordinator. John Morton failed to replicate Ben Johnson's success, so they turned to a gentleman named Drew Petzing. Okay. He's a former coordinator in Arizona. I think he's expected to continue the under-center system. There's going to be a heavy dose of play action. This is a system very much suited for Jared Goff. I think the Lions will flourish. They've had some offensive line changes. They had a one-strong protection scheme. It was a liability in 2025. They ranked 31st in pass block win rate. And the running game was also impacted. So they brought in center Cade Mays, and I know he's going to be out for a few weeks with a wrist injury, but they also have a stud first-round pick in Blake Miller. I think the offensive line will be better. How does their secondary fare? Well, over the past two seasons, the Lions' defense has had the worst injury luck, not even close, of any defense in the last 27 years. Statistics prove that. And I know it's not starting out great because they're opening the season without their star safety, Brian Branch, and Kirby Joseph. And, of course, Terrion Arnold was released because of his off-field issues. But I still think the Lions have too much talent. Their last place finish gives them the league's easiest schedule. They have plenty of talent on both sides of the ball. They fell from 15-2 2 years ago to 9-8 last year. Put that somewhere around the middle, and I think the Lions will not only be 12-5 and win the NFC North, but they're my dark horse Super Bowl pick. They have to get better luck with injuries. Fair, but when you look at, again, the star playmakers, they have plenty of guys that can light up the scoreboard. You know, Goff is formidable. Amon-Ra St. Brown, the versatile weapon, and Jahmyr Gibbs. Even though they had the worst possible nightmare year of 9-8 in 2025 because of all the injuries on defense, Detroit still finished among the top tier of scoring and total offense units in the league. That returns, and the defense will be better. Look, the Lions have the league's most forgiving schedule. Because they finished last in their division last season, well, they get a last-place schedule. They have basically, if you look at it, on paper, they may have the softest schedule in the entire NFL, and they escape the brutal non-divisional matchups that they're handed to their rivals. And their main competitors, like the Bears and the Packers in their own division, they have tougher schedules and tougher paths to the postseason. So if the Lions win their division and come up with a good record, they're going to get at least one playoff game at home. They might end up getting two. But back to the offensive continuity and firepower. They're a top-five offense any way you slice it. Jahmyr Gibbs signed a massive 3-year extension. He's the highest paid running back in the NFL. He's got a, I think Detroit will have a relentless ground game. And they acquired very much under the radar, Isaiah Pacheco. I love Isaiah Pacheco. He burst upon the scene 3 years ago in Kansas City, seventh round draft choice out of Rutgers. You talk about a guy that runs with authority, a guy that runs with purpose. And it'll be a great 1-2 punch with Jahmyr Gibbs, right? You still got Amon Ross St. Brown and an elite tight end in Sam Laporta. And they did do some reshuffling with Penei Sewell on the offensive line moving to left tackle. And they got a veteran free agent, Cade Mays. Big-time upgrade. The primary reason Detroit fell out of the playoffs last year was clearly historic bottom-tier injury luck. Come on, man. They lost Aiden Hutchinson. He's back. He'll anchor the front, defensive front. And they've got they brought in Rockison and DJ Wonnum in the defensive backfield. And I think what you're going to see here, listen, no one's going to confuse this team's defense with the 85 Bears. Quite the contrary. But they don't need to be. They just need to get stops when they need them and not be the sieve they were starting in Thanksgiving 2024 when everybody got hurt and the season went to hell in a handbasket. And Jaden Daniels went in and picked him apart in the playoffs 2 years ago, okay? So they don't need to be, again, the steel curtain defense. What they need to be is competent enough and stay healthy enough, which I believe can happen, to just allow the offense to do what they do and hold the lead. Okay, and they don't operate in a vacuum, all right? The Chicago Bears, I think, will be good. And they should be a playoff team. But they're implementing year two of a system with Caleb Williams. And there could be a little bit of a sophomore regression under Ben Johnson. And their defensive secondary is missing key starters due to long-term injuries. Again, talked about that a minute ago. Green Bay is starting the season completely missing their defensive backbone, Micah Parsons. He's recovering from an ACL tear. Will not be back to week six, doesn't look like. They were 0-5 without him last year. And then the Minnesota Vikings, the most unpredictable roster in the division. They're breaking in a completely new offense under quarterback Kyler Murray. So the bottom line, I think the Lions, well, first of all, they are favorites to win the division for all the reasons I just stated. And in their division, I think they have an advantage because some of the other teams have some challenges that maybe Detroit doesn't have to the same degree. I still think they have the talent to be the top team in the North. I still think they can contend for a championship. All right. I didn't even mention Jameson Williams. Incredibly dynamic. There's three targets. All right. The deciding factor, and again, this is starting to sound like a broken record, with all these teams in the NFC North, is how far can they go based on their defense. Okay. Kelvin Shepard is your defensive coordinator. They're going to need a big year out of Aiden Hutchinson. All right. And the truth of the matter is they got to answer questions in the secondary. But if their offense can carry them and their defense doesn't lose games for them, well, then there you have it. They can do what they need to do. The NFL actually has a salary cap. And when teams look at Seattle, they won the title. And they had to wave goodbye to certain players because you can't sign everybody. So there's a parity aspect to the NFL that other leagues don't have, and I think the Lions are poised to take advantage of that. And by the way, they're no longer the hunted anymore. They're hunters. Everybody's kind of written them off. I know people think their window is closed or it's about to close. I don't know. I got a lot of faith in Dan Campbell. Now, again, if they have more injuries in a MASH unit this year, then all bets are off, but here's hoping that doesn't happen because we want all the teams to be healthy, but particularly a dynamic team like the Lions. Can you imagine Super Bowl will be played in Los Angeles? Can you imagine a Detroit-Buffalo Super Bowl? That would be like the Karma Super Bowl. Two great city fan bases. The Lions have never even been to a Super Bowl. I don't think they'll get over what happened in San Francisco in January of 2024 when they blew a double-digit lead. And Buffalo went to four straight Super Bowls under Marv Levy, who's still alive, God bless his soul. Amazing. I think Marv Levy's like 100 years old now or something. But those were very, yeah, I mean, Scott Norwood,

0: that kick looked like it was going down the middle and it faded all of a sudden. They lost that game to New York to the New York Giants as 7-point underdogs. They lose the following game next year to the Washington Redskins and then back-to-back to Dallas. Four straight years, and they get no respect. Well, they've never won a Super Bowl. They're moving to their new Highmark Stadium. This team is poised to go to the Super Bowl. Wouldn't it be something if Detroit and Buffalo matched up in the Super Bowl? I think that would be something. That would be like poetic justice. Coming up, the NBA released their schedule. There's some things to note. They're playing hardball. You ought to see some of these matchups. Even for casual NBA fans, you're going to be at least curious to see what these look like on opening night and, of course, on Christmas Day. I'll share the news coming up. I'm Bernie Friedel. We're coming to you live from the Las Vegas Fox Sports Radio studios. Keep it locked right here. 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

0: We're back at the Bernie Fratto Show, Fox Sports Radio. We are coming to you live from the Fox Sports Radio studios here in Las Vegas. We'll take you up to 3 a.m. Pacific, 6 a.m. Eastern. This past week, 4 days ago, the NBA, well, their much-awaited schedule release happened. LeBron versus the Knicks on opening night versus the Lakers on Christmas, and that's just the tip of the iceberg. There are lots of highlights, lots of blockbuster opening week showdowns. There's an updated tournament format on, you remember the NBA Cup? Tell you about that. A lot of high-profile player returns, international games. The NBA and their 81st season, and believe it or not, 81 regular seasons, officially tips it off Tuesday, October 20th, 2026. Interesting. Triple header on Tuesday night. And the first game is actually going to be noon Pacific time, 3 p.m. Eastern time, a very rare afternoon opener, featuring the two top Eastern Conference regular season squads from last year, the Boston Celtics, no longer with Jaylen Brown, now with Paul George. They will visit the Detroit Pistons. And will it feel like a playoff game week one, day one? Not so sure. But you can be sure those two teams will be in the playoffs come the following April. So that'll kick off the season. 4 hours later, 7 p.m. Eastern time, the defending champion Knicks, they'll raise their banner at Madison Square Garden against who? The completely revamped 76ers, featuring the aforementioned Jaylen Brown and LeBron James. They'll both be making their Philly debuts as the Knicks, well, they raise their banner. 2.5 hours after that, 6:30 Pacific time, 9:30 Eastern time, we flip to the Western Conference. This will be a massive Western Conference Finals rematch with Victor Wembanyama versus Chet Holmgren, Oklahoma City at San Antonio. Now, I mentioned that, you know, we kind of made fun of the NBA Cup its first year. It's already entering its fourth year, and it's actually been a success. But there's going to be some, I think, fairly significant adjustments in this year's NBA Cup, which is now sponsored, the Emirates NBA Cup. Group play will start October 30th, 10 days into the season. It will run a full 4 weeks to November 27. Five straight Friday doubleheaders, and these are going to be on Prime Video. I know a lot of folks are going to take umbrage with this, but this is the world we're in now. We talked about this in a Midnight Hour segment, what, 2-3 years ago. So if you want to see all the NBA Cup games, and particularly the Friday doubleheaders, it'll be five straight Friday night doubleheaders on Prime Video starting October 30th. And then the knockout rounds will start, this is the quarterfinals. They'll be played December 4th and 5th, followed by the semifinals on December 8th and 9th. The championship will be played on December 11th, but it will no longer be played here in the fair city of Las Vegas. It is moving to historic Hinkle Fieldhouse in Indianapolis. For all the people who ripped on Field of Dreams this past week, shame on you. Maybe you rip on Hoosiers too, I don't know. But imagine that. That ought to be a hell of a visual. An NBA, well, the NBA Cup Final played on December 11th at Hinkle Fieldhouse in Las Vegas. Check that, in Indianapolis, so Freudian slip. Will no longer be in Las Vegas. Well, what would the NBA be without their quintuplet Christmas Day marquee slate December 25th? Once again, you're going to see a lot of the same names. Starting at 9 a.m. on the left coast, you get up, you go to church, open your presents, have a little breakfast, and at 9 a.m., the San Antonio Spurs and New York Knicks tip it off. A formal rematch of last season's really, frankly, fairly hard-fought NBA Finals. I believed in the Knicks. I said they'd win it. I gave all the reasons why. They remind me of the bad boy Pistons. And, you know, Wemby loves the spotlight. And, man, he saved the All-Star game last year, kind of. And you got to believe you're going to get max effort out of both teams here. The season will be well underway at that point. We'll be 2 months in. You know, there will already have been 25 games played or so. And you'll start to get a feel by who's what, when, and where. 2.5 hours after that, 2:30 Eastern time, the Miami Heat featuring Giannis Antetokounmpo in his new Heat digs visit the Boston Celtics. Again, no other way to characterize this other than theoretically an Eastern Conference powerhouse showdown. Fair? Then, this, I believe, might get the biggest ratings of the day. 5 p.m. Eastern time, 2 p.m. Pacific, the Philadelphia Sixers and LeBron James visit the Los Angeles Lakers and their new owners and his son, Bronny James. No idea if Bronny will even see the floor. But LeBron versus Luka, I just don't get the feeling LeBron left town under his own terms at all, and he's not real happy. And the Sixers are going to be a story all year. I don't know what's going to happen. I think it has a chance to fail spectacularly. Or we'll see. But don't tell me, show me. You got a lot of big egos on that team. But, man, there's going to be a lot of tension in Staples Center that day. I truly believe that, or crypto, whatever they call it now. Philly at Los Angeles, 5 p.m. Eastern on Christmas Day, 2 p.m. Pacific. But we're not done. 3 hours after that, the aforementioned Oklahoma City Thunder, the Minnesota Timberwolves jump into the fray. They host the OKC Thunder. It will be a hard-fought Western Conference battle. And finally, for you late-night owls on the East Coast, you have to wait till 10:30 p.m. Eastern time for the tip-off, which in NBA time means probably 10:47, 7:47 Pacific. Late-night matchup between Steph Curry and Nikola Jokic. Denver visits Golden State. There'll be some marquee names in that. I think Golden State's going nowhere this year. Denver will always be dangerous if they stay healthy. But we're not done. There's some other NBA notables. The NBA has, much like the NFL, expanded their international footprint with 3 marquee neutral site regular season games starting November 7th in Mexico City. The Denver Nuggets will play the Indiana Pacers at the Arena CDMX, and they'll have Tyrese Halliburton back. For the first time, I believe, the NBA will play a regular season game in Paris. January 14, 2027, the New Orleans Pelicans against, yeah, you guessed it, the San Antonio Spurs. Victor Wembanyama back in his hometown digs at the Accor Arena. And finally, the NBA Manchester game in England, January 17, 2027. The Spurs, well, while they're over there across the pond, and the Pelicans, why not? It's a beautiful day. Why not play 2-3 days later? The Pelicans and the Spurs will tee it up. They'll play in Manchester. There are other crucial calendar dates that the NBA has been pretty good at. January 18th, 2027, the day after the Manchester game in England, Martin Luther King Jr. Day, will have a 4-game national broadcast slate. Those are always very popular day games heading into the night. Between January 26th and 30th, 2027, the AWS NBA Rivals Week featuring 12 nationally televised games. Jump to February 15th, 2027. This is actually the day after the Super Bowl. For all you folks who want Monday to be a national holiday after the Super Bowl, you're going to get it this year. Super Bowl will be played on Valentine's Day, February 14th. February 15th, which is President's Day, the NBA will have their first ever President's Day quadruple header on NBC and Peacock. There you go again. You're going to have Peacock to see all the games. Just 4 days after that, you have the All-Star Weekend in Phoenix, Arizona, and hopefully the All-Star Game, which has been absolute dreck over the past many years until this last year. The format was kind of cool. I watched it, and Wemby and the international guys really went after it. Finally, snap your fingers, because you know that the future always has a way of arriving ahead of schedule. On April 11th, 2027, the regular season will conclude. All 30 teams will be in action on that day. So what's interesting is the NBA is going head on up against the NFL on Christmas Day, and that should be interesting to watch. And again, look, you got longtime broadcast partners, ESPN and ABC. They'll carry the Christmas games as usual. But as I just said, they're going to face stiff competition. The NFL also has three games that day. The Packers versus the Bears, the Buffalo Bills versus the Denver Broncos, and the Rams and Seahawks are scheduled for Christmas. And, oh, the Houston Texans versus the Philadelphia Eagles planned for Christmas Eve. How about that? The one that stands out to me is the NBA Cup at Butler University's Hinkle Fieldhouse in Indianapolis. It'll be the first in-season tournament game not played at T-Mobile Arena here in Vegas. And I think it's going to be novel to watch. And again, just quickly, quick non sequitur, the NFL this year opens up on a Wednesday, September 9th. I believe it's the Australia game between the 49ers and Rams. And then, of course, you got the typical Thursday night game. There's going to be games Friday night this year, day after Thanksgiving, Thanksgiving Eve, Thanksgiving triple header, Christmas triple header, all for your sports fans' delight. Well, we covered all here on the Bernie Fratto Show, including the football spelled F-U-T-B-O-L. Time once again for Chris Perfetz, World of Soccer.
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1: The thrilling finishes. Goal! The international drama.
3: El Chicharito, Chicharito, Chicharito. Ahí, ahí la tiene Torrado.
1: It's all here in this report from the World of Soccer.
4: This weekend, we saw two La Liga matches take place, which means Europe is back. The club scene is back, and next Saturday, the 21st, is when we'll see the Premier League take the field. And, of course, we do keep an eye on the Premier League because it is the strongest league in the world. Now, it is also the most competitive league. We talk a lot about when it comes to La Liga, it really comes down to two teams, right? It comes down to Barcelona and Real Madrid. Sometimes you'll throw Atletico or Wildcard in there, but it's usually those two. The German Bundesliga has been, for as long as I can remember now, the plaything of Bayern Munich, who gets stronger and stronger every year, except for that one year Leverkusen was able to rip it through. But really, it is Munich and everyone else, usually Dortmund finishing a distant second. Italian Serie A is very competitive, and I enjoy the teams down there a lot. We will talk some Serie A this year, but the real interest, I think, for a lot of people stateside is in the Premier League, the big NBC product that is on every morning to on the weekends to really talk about, and it really deserves that kind of scrutiny because Arsenal stands here. And it's a big question of how they will defend their title, especially coming into a year here where there is managerial chaos that is happening in a lot of the other clubs out there, especially Manchester City and Liverpool. Liverpool, of course, losing Mohamed Salah, questions with the departure of Arne Slot, who tried to come in there to take over for Jurgen Klopp, who, by the way, is now going to be the Germany national team manager and coach. We should mention that because I don't think we really got to that. Meanwhile, City, of course, really did not look their ways here and now welcomes in Enzo Maresca as their new manager. They still have a terrible amount of talent, including, of course, the Norwegian darling Erling Haaland, who will continue to try to take off from his incredibly hot World Cup appearance and keep trying to get going. But we see some work, of course, from Manchester United, the old ancient kings of Britain, of England, who have really spent many, many years in the wilderness, and yet last year were able to secure a top four finish, which puts them in the Champions League for this year, and obviously trying to build upon that as they try to regain ancient glory, which, of course, it could also just be do or die time also for Marcus Rashford and captain Bruno Fernandes, who I'm really expecting the Portuguese man to have a lot of assists this year. What about Chelsea, who's themselves in a bit of a wilderness right now? New ownership has not gone the way they've wanted. They've kind of settled for a lot of mid-table finishes for a club that was really as competitive as City during their height. Will we talk at all this upcoming season about Tottenham Hotspur, who almost got relegated at one point during the season, was in the relegation zone, And yet they've kind of seen a lot of their talent really starting to leave. Of course, it was a couple of years ago we saw Erling Haaland leave, then Sung Heung-min, who many thought was going to be a rising talent for them. They've lost a few others in this transfer window. They, too, have a new manager in Roberto De Zerbi, the Italian coach who has now come to England. It's a bit of an Italian revolution for a lot of these coaches coming in here. Or will it be someone who's been kind of lurking on the fringes? Maybe Aston Villa, Bournemouth had a phenomenal season, but really it does come back to Arsenal at the end of the day, doesn't it? It keeps coming back to them because they are, in my mind, kind of a clear favorite. The betting markets agree as well. They are plus 150. Trailing behind them is Manchester City at plus 280. And then it starts to really widen the gap. Liverpool's plus 500. Man United and Chelsea are plus 800. And then we start to get into the four digits after that. So that's really your field right there. But I would understand if someone isn't as confident in Arsenal to repeat this year. Arsenal, however, is a solid team. They won't have a star the likes of someone like Erling Haaland, but Gyökeres was a fantastic striker. Odegaard is good. Ben White is probably a defender that we should really be keeping an eye on. And of course, there is Bukayo Saka, who I thought kind of didn't really give us this what we are usually used to from his forward power for the Englishman. However, he's of course been, you know, dealing with injuries on and off, but we'll see if we get a full season out of him. I fully expect them to try to defend their title. I don't expect them to drop out of the top four. But narrative-wise, I'm just drawn to other stories right now. I want to see if Manchester City can get back on its high horse. Strange as it is to say, it feels odd when everyone's just been kind of wanting Man City to go away and stop, you know, winning everything. And then, of course, there are those old kings we talked about in Manchester United. The moves they have been making have been utterly fascinating. Now, they were the highlight of our friendlies preseason with a 4-2 collapse to AC Milan. And I know that kind of has caused a lot of people over in England to start wringing their hands about, does Michael Carrick have this all together? And I treat friendlies like I treat the preseason NFL, and I wish the English would get on board with understanding what we know from the NFL, that these are all fake. These are fake, fake, fake, fake, fake. You can try as hard as you want. All I know is I have no questions about Michael Carrick. I think we saw actually a lot of good stuff this friendly season from Mason Mount. I expect Bruno Fernandes to still do very well. I know he missed some penalties. But again, preseason. What do you want me to do about it? I actually like Man United in this. I'm going to go ahead. I'm going to go ahead and pick Manchester United to win the Premier League right now over Arsenal. That's it. We'll do it for us. We're off next week. We'll be back soon on the World of Soccer.
0: So Chris is right. Under their new head coach, Michael Carrick, Man U has been stabilized. They scored more points and more goals than any other Premier League team this last year. And Man City, they'll make their debut under their new coach later on today, Sunday, Enzo Maresca. He got himself a 3-year contract following the resignation of their prior coach. Man, they take it serious over there. We think we take our football serious here, and we do, but man, they take it serious over there. Coming up, not that long ago, there was a particular pitcher in baseball that looked absolutely invincible. Something has changed. Something is up. We dive into it. We also wrap up the show coming up. I'm Bernie Fratto. We are coming to you live from the Las Vegas Fox Sports Radio studios. Keep it locked. 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

wrapping it up on the Bernie Fratto Show. We'll be coming to you since 11 p.m. Pacific on Saturday night. Once again, so much thanks to all the great callers in the midnight hour. Another outstanding, raucous hour and 20 minutes of great spinnings. And thanks to my producers, Emmy and Mark. Something is up with Paul Skeens. His start Tuesday night, he lasted just 5 innings against the Marlins. He allowed 2 runs on 5 hits, 4 strikeouts, 1 walk, 1 hit by pitch. Pirates went on to lose, and they're falling behind 500. But it was the latest in a series of disappointing outings for Paul Skeens, who allowed 13 runs and 10 walks in his previous 3 starts, while only pitching 14 combined innings. He's the number one former draft pick. He'd been blowing hitters away from the moment he got to the majors in 2024. And all of a sudden this year, suddenly, he's looked mortal. He's been markedly worse by almost every metric. And what jumps out most about Skeens' result this season is he's laboring to get through a few innings. Now, in 7 of his last 9 starts, he's failed to finish 6 innings. And in 4 of those 7 short starts, he still threw more than 90 pitches in those innings. That tells you how much Skeens is laboring. At the start of the season, now, Paul Skeens looked every bit like the pitcher who was cruising to last year's Cy Young Award. He had a 1.98 ERA in his first 9 starts this year. That even includes he had a terrible opening day, if you remember, against the Mets. He allowed 5 runs and failed to get out of the first inning. But if you throw that

start out, which looked like an outlier. Between April 1st and May 12th, Skeens had a minuscule 1.09 ERA over the course of 8 starts. And in this man's Major League Baseball, that is saying a lot. But since then, Skeens has struggled mightily. He has a 5 ERA in his last 16 starts. He's averaging about 5 1/3 innings per outing, still throwing almost 96 pitches in those 5 innings per start. Way too many. So look, the obvious question is why? There's one glaring difference between this year and his dominant first two seasons. This is the old cliche, he's lost a yard off his fastball. Well, Skeens has lost something off his fastball. He's not bringing it with the same velocity he once did in this era of statistics and analytics. In 2025, Skeens averaged 98.2 miles per hour with his four-seam fastball and 97.6 with his sinker. This year, the sinker is down almost a full mile per hour, and the four-seam fastball is down almost 2 full miles per hour. Here's why that's a problem. Believe it or not, this is how tight things are. If you throw 98, 99, 100 like Skeens has done, you can make a mistake over the middle of the plate. You throw 96, 95, 94, you can't make a mistake over the middle of the plate. And in the 24 and 25 seasons combined, Paul Skeens threw about 1,600 pitches at 98 miles per hour or faster. That is more than any player in the major leagues. This year, he's only throwing 97 pitches that fast, which ranks 72nd. This is Paul Skeens we're talking about here. 30% of his pitchers were at least 98%, check that, 98 miles per hour in his first two seasons. This year, wait for it, 4%. From 30% to 4% in terms of the percentage of pitches that Skeens throws that were over 98 miles an hour. Now, just this last Tuesday night, Skeens' fastball topped out at just 96 miles an hour. In his first two seasons, only 2% of his four-seamers were that slow. This year, it's 38%. But it isn't just his fastball that's been hurting Skeens this season, at least not directly. Yeah, the velocity's dropped, but the results of the pitch are perfectly fine. He still ranks in the 85th percentile in fastball run value. It's his off-speed stuff that's been the bigger culprit. In his first two seasons, Paul Skeens ranked at or near the top of the league in StatCast's off-speed run metric value. Okay, this year he ranks in the 13th percentile. In other words, hitters are now teeing off on Paul Skeens' changeup and splitter after being completely baffled by those two pitches in those previous two seasons. So when you have that kind of decline in the effectiveness of Skeens' fastball, that partially explains why the off-speed stuff isn't fooling people as much. You're throwing the heater slower this season, so the changeup velocity is unchanged. This simply can't be as effective. It's just not quite as deceptive. I think you can see where I'm going there. Now, the underlying reason for Skeens' drop-off, that's the part to me that's a mystery. I have no idea. I think the guy's a grinder. I think he's a stellar human being. He may be bothered by some minor injury that's troublesome enough to impact his performance, but not severe enough to hear him complain about, or, God forbid, for the Pirates, warrant a trip to the injured list. Now, the manager of the Pirates, Don Kelly, who's a stellar guy also, he played for the Tigers for a while, said after this last Tuesday's game that Skeens' early exit wasn't due to an injury, but, you know, guys in August aren't 100%. Okay, I accept that, but he's had this issue since May. Whatever the reason for the decline, all of a sudden Paul Skeens has gone from unhittable superstar to sort of a pedestrian season, and that frankly is a big disappointment for the Pirates because they entered the season hoping to snap a playoff drought that's longer than 10 years now. And as recently as 2 weeks ago, the Pirates are actually in position to make a run at a postseason berth. And this man's Major League Baseball, you can get there. If you're just 500 on Labor Day, you

0: got a real shot to be in the playoffs. But the Pirates have only gone 3-11 since July 28th, and they're gone from being tied for the wild card spot to being six games out. It's easy to wonder how different things might be if the Pirates, if they weren't, and this is the part that's crazy, because Skeens has started 25 games this year, and the games that Paul Skeens has started, the Pirates are only 9-16. I don't know what to make of it. I'm not going to overreact just yet, but facts is facts, and these are numbers, and hopefully they right the ship, as Paul Skeens is good for baseball. And the Pirates have another guy in Seth Hernandez, drafted out of Corona High School in Southern California, who's mowing through the – he's already in Double-A. He throws 99, 100. I saw him pitch in person. He's a real deal. That'd be a 1-2 punch if they can get this figured out. Real quickly, I want to revisit this for just a second because Shedeur Sanders was a topic tonight. It's my understanding that ESPN Cleveland radio host Aaron Goldhammer has predicted that the Browns will likely trade Shedeur Sanders because there's a lack of trust, that Monken does not trust Sanders to really get the team in and out of the huddle, et cetera, et cetera. Not fit to back up. He thinks he's not well equipped for a variety of reasons to be a backup. And Goldhammer pointed out that the Browns GM, Andrew Berry, has historically traded away quarterbacks during training camp. And he noted that even though a trade's not imminent and the phone's not blowing up, and that, you know, they claim that Sanders went in the fifth round for a reason, which I get, that if they don't do it soon, or he may not have any trade value. Now, I don't know if any of this is true. I know Aaron Goldhammer is a longtime respected air talent in Cleveland. I've heard him. I think he's a pretty talented guy. Goldhammer's faced a lot of pushback from this, and I think it's intuition based on, I think, Sanders' body language. We'll see what happens next week when Sanders starts in a preseason game. But Aaron Goldhammer, to me, seems like a guy who's fairly well measured and wouldn't make the statement that he thinks Sanders could be traded because the team is, quote, approaching the Shedeur Sanders era in Cleveland. So we'll see how that goes. It's going to be a story either way, whether it has success or not, as the NFL preseason continues and the quarterback battle between Deshaun Watson and Shedeur Sanders continues next week. I just would want to be Todd Monken. The great fans of Cleveland deserve better. It's going to do it for the Bernie Fratto Show. Keep it locked. Up next, the great Andy Furman, Fox Sports Radio. We are Fox
1: Sports! Ice Cube's Big 3 season has come down to this. 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
2: Oh, number one looks it, and that's coming right up. 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He's Bucky Brooks. I'm Andy Furman. 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Hello, Bucky.
3: What's going on?
2: Football time right now, so like, you know, I'm in a different mode. I really am, but I gotta talk to you a little bit, like some serious business, if I may. It's serious business. I mean, I'm watching the game. I started on Thursday night, and I gotta ask you, after I scratch my head and watch this game, and I hear Dan Campbell saying that if he has to play this game with the Detroit Lions without a quarterback against Cincinnati, he's gonna do it because Jared Goff didn't play. All right, so I'm saying, what does it all mean, this preseason stuff? Why even watch it? And what do the coaches get out of this? I guess they're just evaluating talent to see who's going to make the team. The Bengals on Thursday night squeezed by the Detroit Lions 16-14 without Jared Goff even playing a minute. All right? So, and the fans are wagging their tails on Friday morning, Super Bowl, the whole thing. I love it. I love that people are upbeat and happy, that the community's happy. But what does it mean? I mean, am I a Debbie Downer? Tell me.
3: Season games don't count, but they certainly do matter. And the reason why they matter is because the vibe that you have about your team coming off of the preseason really sets the tone for how you approach the regular season. People are taking different philosophical approaches to the preseason. Some guys are pouring all their eggs in the joint practice bucket, where they have a joint practice a couple of days before the game. They play their starters against the other team starters. They have live looks, use all the exotic schemes that they've been working on throughout the offseason, and then they leave the preseason game to the young guys, the backups, the guys that are fighting for roster spots, the bubble guys. And that gives them a chance to evaluate those guys utilizing a simplistic game plan to see who can play well when they can play fast and free from clutter. That's the overwhelming approach that the majority of teams are taking as it relates to the preseason. It's not fun for the fans because you don't see your stars, but what it does do is it helps the team get all the work that they want to see in a very competitive environment, but it's controlled because the quarterback isn't live. That's why you're seeing more teams lean towards that.
2: Okay, and the one thing I don't understand, you talk about preseason, about exhibition games in baseball. These guys are always playing. The regulars play. They'll get it. Pitchers may play, you know, an inning or two, but they're playing. You know, I think the whole key to sports, at least in my mind, is to have a unit knowing what they're going to do, playing as a unit, playing as one. All right. And when these guys don't play on preseason, the first two games of us, or maybe three in the regular season, is a time just to get to know one another. That's the thing. I don't see the advantage of preseason if the regulars are sitting. I get why they do. You don't want to get them hurt. So why even have preseason?
3: Well, you got to have preseason because you're trying to get your team amped up and ready to play. Meaning you're trying to ramp them up. You're trying to have an acclimation period, not only to physical football, but you're trying to get them ready for game conditions. Now, I know you and everybody else, just like everyone screams from the mountaintops about the All-Star games and those things, like they want to see people operating at Super Bowl pace from day one. It's not going to happen. It is a build-up game. There's no one that comes out hitting the ground running, and they sustain it for 17 full weeks. What you're doing when it comes to building your team, you want to play your best ball down the stretch. You want to be playing meaningful football at the last 8 games of the season. You want to be ascending as you get into the tournament. It's not going to happen for you out the gate. But if you do not have your starters, your star players, when you get to the start line, you have no chance. Think about the teams that have really lost their seasons before it started because their quarterback is hurt in the preseason. It's not worth it. So what people are doing is, let's have a practice against the team that we're playing in the preseason game. Let's allow that practice to be our preseason game because the energy and the intensity and the physicality is all there like a game, but your quarterback is live. That's why people want to do it. And that gives you the benefits of all the things that you would normally get in a preseason game. Now we're just doing it on the practice field instead of in the stadium.
2: Okay, I understand what you're saying. I get that. There's no problem there. So if that's the case, how come they don't have any preseason games in college for college football?
3: I'm not saying that college football is the perfect product when it comes out. Last year, we got excited because we saw Florida State knock off Alabama. Does that mean that Florida State was going to be a good team? No, because at the end of the year, we saw how Florida State was not a great team. It's the unknown, and the unknown doesn't always mean that it's great. I would say that college would benefit from having some jamborees or scrimmages where they could get some sparring in before the real fight. But that's just not how they want to operate in their space. I don't think college gets it right any more than the NFL gets it right when it comes to the preseason. I think you have to figure out what's important to you as an owner, as a coach. Is it more important for us to entertain the fans during the preseason or to get our team right to play their best football when it kicks off in a few weeks?
2: You know, I hear what you're saying. I watched Hard Knocks the other day, and I'm watching the Seattle Seahawks, and Mike McDonald's over there on the sidelines. He looks like a very low-key kind of guy. Didn't cuss much. But when I saw one of his guys, one of his defensive guys, go after the quarterback, he went nuts. He went nuts in practice, and he put him on the sideline. He benched him during practice. So I see what's happening right now. But some of these guys have so much adrenaline in them, so much guy, and they want to show what they have to offer, I guess, in preseason. When they get on the field, I mean, all hell breaks loose. I mean, they can't control themselves. But McDonald just went nuts, stopped practicing, get on the sidelines. He says, hey, you know, we have a quarterback over here. We need him. And I was amazed to see that on the Hard Knocks show.
3: Well, I mean, the quarterback is everything. If you lose your starting quarterback, your odds of continuing to be a playoff contender or title contender, look, slim to none in terms of your ability to be able to overcome that injury. And so that's why we treat the quarterbacks with kid gloves in practice. We don't allow you to get close to them. We don't want you to touch them. We don't want you to be in their sight line, because if a throw leads to the guy hitting a thumb on a helmet and that fractures his thumb and then he's out or it changes the way that he has to throw for the rest of the year, it's detrimental to the team. So you want to treat everybody as if they're equal. But look, the starting quarterback is different. The starting quarterback is playing the position that is the most impactful on the bottom line, wins and losses. That's why you want to make sure that I get my quarterback and everybody that I have, my star players, to the start line. Because if I get to the start line and then things happen after that, so be it. It just wasn't our year. But if much as I can control it, I want to make sure that my best guys start this season are available and ready to play.
2: Yeah, and speaking of quarterbacks, let's get into this. The number one pick, the overall draft selection, Las Vegas Raiders rookie Fernando Mendoza. You know, I said coming in here, number one looks like number one. I get it. It's still a little too early to think that. But he was somewhat impressive. The Raiders lost, though, to the Arizona Cardinals 27-14. But it was Mendoza was, what, 10 for 16, 97 yards, and a touchdown in just four drives. So I guess, you know, the first time out showed a little poise. I think that there's some promise here with Mendoza. I'm not making a prediction. I don't know. I can't. I don't have that football eye, but he looked pretty impressive, I thought, in the first shot.
3: Yeah, I mean, not bad for a first game. And I think that's all you're hoping for coming out. The first preseason game is the most generic and basic of all the games. You're going to get the base coverage. You're not going to get a lot of disguise, not a lot of exotics. So you know exactly what you're facing, and you should be able to decipher the defense, make good reads, keep the offense on schedule, because you're playing football one-on-one. As we progress and get into week two and week three, you'll begin to see more exotics, more game planning, more things designed to shut down the offense, not just so much, hey, let them play, let's just figure it out, see who looks good, see who can run to the ball, who gives the effort, has the energy. Mendoza was solid. He executed the game plan the way that they wanted the plan executed. Great. Next week, He'll have a little more on his plate. How does he handle with more on his plate? This is not an open competition. This is would be one that if he wins the position by default, not by outplaying Kirk Cousins. But he needs to be solid every time he gets a chance where he can earn the trust of his coaches, but yet, more importantly, the trust of his teammates.
2: Right, and speaking of quarterbacks, let's look at the Pittsburgh Steelers right now. Obviously, Aaron Rodgers didn't play, but the Steelers beat up on the Packers 28-9. I don't know what that means, but Drew Aller with 10 for 13, 153 yards. This kid was great at Penn State, and I think there's some question marks now, but maybe Mike McCarthy is the guy. Maybe Mike McCarthy is molding this guy into somewhat of a talent. I think he's going to be maybe the number two guy on the Steelers, had two touchdowns in that game.
3: Yeah, he was really good. Now, going all the way back, Mike McCarthy, and I have history with him, played for him when he was the quarterback coach for the Kansas City Chiefs back in the day up under Paul Hackett. He is a big believer in what they call quarterback school. It is something that started at Green Bay before he got there, but he kept the tradition going, meaning they would have dedicated time in the offseason to develop the quarterback. So that was in extended endo drills that he ran. That would be in extensive film sessions with him where he's teaching them how to play the game, how to read coverage and those things. And what we're seeing, not only from Drew Aller, but from Will Howard, the young guys were thriving under Mike McCarthy. And why is that? It's because he spent more time on task with them, gave them more reps, gave them critical feedback, continue to dig into their footwork, their fundamentals, and those things, because he expects the quarterback, no matter what string you are, no matter how often you've played or the reps you've gotten, he expects them all to operate at a championship level. And what you saw is young guys rising to the standard that he's established in that QB room.
2: All right, speaking of the quarterbacks, let's go back yesterday. The Bears beat up on the Browns 34-10. But Shedeur Sanders comes in there, and I don't know what's happening with the Brown quarterback situation. I don't think they know either, but, you know, you had a quarterback who had not played what, in about 2 years, Deshaun Watson, and he looked decent. I mean, you couldn't tell he was gone for 2 years. And I think right now, if you're looking at the quarterback race in Cleveland, Deshaun Watson may be having a little bit of an edge over Shedeur.
3: That was to be expected. When Deshaun Watson is healthy and in an offense that plays to a skill set, he can play. Now, it's been a long time since he has done that due to injuries and suspensions and those things. But when he played at Houston, there is no doubt, you ask anybody, he was a top five quarterback. It's a long time since then. It's like 5 years we're talking about him playing at that, 4 years since he played at that level. But Todd Monken was going to put in an offense that was more shotgun-based, that relied on him doing the things that he did so successfully at Clemson, manage the offense, be efficient, get the ball out of his hands, trust the playmakers. That's what happened. That's what happened in Chicago when he was in the game. He got the ball out of his hands. He trusted the playmaker. The playmaker, in turn, made big plays, and it's a feeding frenzy. And so even though the numbers look robust, he didn't do anything outside of just – play the game, take what the defense is giving up, and then allow your playmakers to go punish them for playing such soft coverage.
2: Help me out over here for a sec. With Zach Taylor, the coach of the Cincinnati Bengals, and the offensive team on the Bengals, they claim that they want Joe Burrow to play more under center rather than shotgun. What are the advantages, disadvantages? I would think that you have a better view of the field in shotgun, right? But it takes longer. You have more of a shot of getting hit by the defense under the shotgun. Is it more advantageous for a quarterback to be under center? What's the difference?
3: Well, under center allows you to really tie the run game with the pass game in, meaning play action. And the most effective play action is when the quarterback turns his back to the defense and then either bootlegs out the back door, or he takes a deeper drop and whips his head back around to find the void at the second level. What we're seeing now, Cincinnati, you're talking about wanting to get under center with Joe Burrow. They want to be able to run the football. The run game is critical under center. And that illusion of the run game sets up the offense for big plays in the passing game. So you have to run it enough where they have to respect it. You also have to run it enough where they are threatened by it, leading and exposing big plays on the perimeter. Zach Taylor's trying to get Joe Burrow to tap into some of the old school things that work well and that have always worked well in the league, and those things can only be explained in a notebook.
2: All right, we'll see what happens. Speaking of the run game, what about your Jacksonville Jags? He had a running back in Jamari Taylor. He was looking pretty good in the second half. I mean, yesterday in the Jags beat up on the Saints 24-20.
3: Yeah, but I would say that the score is different in the way that game played out. The first half, the New Orleans Saints were all over the Jaguars. The Jags were struggling offensively and defensively, giving up big plays and those things. The New Orleans Saints looked great. Defense was solid and strong. They got good reports about their defense during the joint practice sessions. They just elected to play the backups and two sets of backups playing. And early on, the Saints' young guys were really handling the tasks, the responsibilities of being the leader. The young guys struggled for some of those things in terms of just getting used to the speed of the game, angles, tackling, the importance, situational awareness. But solid start for both teams. Jags came away with the win, but I know there's a ton of corrections that will take place to help this team have a better performance next week.
2: Yeah, here's a shocker. I mean, I'm really shocked that the guy is even playing. The Vikings beat up on the Giants yesterday, 13-10, but Odell Beckham Jr. came back with the Giants. He was at MetLife Stadium in a Giants uniform for the first time, maybe in about 8 years. He caught a couple of passes for 6 yards, and to me, you know, being away for 8 years and coming back, I think if you have, and maybe I'm wrong because I never played the game, but if you just have the skill, the God-given ability to play, you're going to play. I mean, you know, obviously practice is great because you want to know the teammates you're with, the playbook and whatever it may be. But if you have the skill, you could play. I mean, you played the game, right? You were born to play. When you went on the field, you weren't confused. You knew what to do. You just had to learn the plays from the coaches that you played for. But if you could play, as Odell Beckham Jr. can, he went out there yesterday like he never missed a beat.
3: Yeah, look, he's a talented player, one of the more talented receivers I've ever seen. He was doggedly determined to get back to the Giants, and he wanted to be able to play. He wanted to be able to finish off his career the right way. He's worked hard. He's been diligent with his work habits. Have an opportunity to watch him work out. He goes, look, he gets after it. Since he's been with the Giants, you see the practice clips and you see how he goes about it, and you can see the professionalism that he's approaching the game with. That is, look, there's a lot of value in what he brings. And as long as he continues to be who he's been, a quiet leader, an unsung hero in that locker room, given his approach and his practice habits, right now Joe Shane and John Harbaugh have to be pleased with what they invested in.
2: Yeah, and sticking with the New York market, this New York Jets team might be the worst team in the National Football League. I mean, obviously, they're the longest team in North America not to go to a playoff. Geno Smith is hurt with an ankle. So they got this quarterback, who was it, Kate Klubnik? He was playing a fourth-round pick yesterday. I mean, what's the deal with the Jets? I mean, why cannot they get out of that hole? I don't understand. I mean, people were picking like New Orleans or Arizona to be, or Miami perhaps, maybe the worst teams in the league. No way. It's going to be the Jets. The Jets right now could very well be the worst team in the National Football League.
3: I don't know, man. I think that remains to be seen. I think there's some contenders as we talk about worst teams in the league. And I think you, however, whatever your order is, whether it's the Miami Dolphins, the Jets, the Tennessee Titans, people talk about the Browns being bad. The Arizona Cardinals are still trying to find their way. Yeah, there are plenty of alternatives in terms of trying to figure out what you're looking for when you have one of these situations where you're doing a complete makeover. You're looking for progress. You're not looking at the scoreboard. You're just looking for progress. Hey, can we get 11 guys running to the ball consistently? Can we make proper angles to make sure that if we miss the tackle, someone else is in position to make it based on how we're running to the ball, based on how we're trying to cap everything off? Yes, it's a challenge, and you shorthanded, but everything is obviously trending the right way.
2: Sure is. I tell you what, one last thing. What did you take away from the first week of preseason? Anything that kind of hit you, say, wow, I didn't think this would happen?
3: I would say the young quarterbacks that have showed up. There are a lot of question marks about these guys. They were in this quarterback class. Like, we talked about Drew Aller. Another one was Carson Beck, who had a really solid debut during the Hall of Fame game a week ago. You saw Ty Simpson much maligned, much criticized. Yeah. He showed up and showed out against the Kansas City Chiefs. And people will dismiss it because it's the first week of the preseason. It's a lot of generic and vanilla looks. But whenever you feel your young guy play like that, you want to continue to keep that confidence in them. Let's see how they adapt and adjust his playing time to make sure that he maintains that positive feeling heading into the regular season.
2: Sounds great. 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I'm Andy Furman. 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Of course, we got to ask Bucky in this hour, yay or nay, in hour number two, the playing game in hour number three. 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
7: All right, here we go. There's really no contest here at all. We're going to explain that in just about a minute. He's Bucky Brooks. I'm Andy Furman. We're live from the Fox Sports Radio studios. And, of course, we got Ask Bucky in about 10, 12 minutes from now. And, Buck, I got to kind of close this quarterback situation out with you, if I may. We talk about the Arizona Cardinals. You look at their quarterback trio right there, and we're going to get to Dick and Dayton in a minute. They got Jacoby Brissett, Gardner Minshew, and Keaton Slovis, okay, on Thursday night against the Raiders. This combination went something like 26 for 30 for 212 yards and three touchdowns. You know, could it be that maybe Arizona is going to have some life this year? I mean, Brissett could get the job done, but they got a pretty good trio of quarterbacks, and I'm shocked. I'm shocked what they did on Thursday night.
8: I think you want to keep it all in perspective. They did look solid. Mike LaFleur's done a really good job of preparing his team to understand his offense and the execution that you want to see. Jacoby Brissett in that offense was rolling. A lot of it had to do with Jeremiah Love running the football effectively. Talk about Gardner Minshew jumping in. And then the week before, we saw Carson Beck have a very, very solid performance. I think you have to give the credit where the credit is due, and that's the coaching staff. They've done a really good job of preparing these guys to be ready for the preseason. But it'll get more difficult, more challenging, more realistic as we continue to progress. Week two of the preseason is much different than week one. We'll see how these guys respond to some new things, but if you're the coaching staff, you have to be pleased with the progress.
7: And last but not least, kind of a downer, if I may, Tennessee Titans quarterback Cam Ward. I would say he did not look that good. Missed a couple of several open, some open throws he missed there. 5 for 12, 57 yards, and last year's obviously number one pick. I say there's a question mark out there with Cam Ward.
8: Look, I'll say, like, keep everything in perspective. It's never as good as you think. It's never as bad as it looks. You just want to roll with it. Cam Ward has learned a new offense. He has a different coach in his ear and Brian Daboll. Brian Daboll can be harsh and critical when it comes to the play because he's trying to do those things to maximize the talent that you have. But Cam Ward is just a different bird when it comes to needing the time to develop. And

0: So we just have to have patience and we got to wait for it to pop. There's no doubt he's too good. He's too talented not to succeed in the league. We just got to make sure that they give him the right scheme and the right people around him to be successful.
1: All right, Dick from Dayton. Good morning, Dick. How are you? You're up a little early today.
2: Well, good morning, Andy and crew. How are you?
1: Good. See, you got to say good morning to Bucky, too. I mean, come on, he's
2: oh,
1: right
2: Bucky,
1: here.
2: I'm sorry, Bucky. Hey, Andy, I thought the Bengals, I started to watch them. They didn't look too bad the other night. Maybe
1: you
2: they'll
1: know,
2: have a good
1: I don't
2: year.
1: Want to mention this. I don't want to mention this, and maybe Bucky could help me on this. I was a little concerned with Orlando Brown on that line because he let a second stringer get by him and kind of bounce Joe Burrow on the ground on his butt. You know, Orlando Brown, maybe his better days are behind him. I don't know. Let's give him some time, but I was a little concerned with Orlando Brown.
2: Oh, okay. Of course, the Reds, they can gain a little. I'm hoping they win little bit more game, but they sort of disappointed everybody this year, but I enjoyed seeing you at the Ben Maller get together. It was a pleasure, Andy.
1: The pleasure's all mine. It really was, and I appreciate the call. Appreciate your loyalty listening all the time. Dick, thank you so much, and we move on. All right, Bucky, let's switch it for a second, talk about basketball, just for a second, because the NBA released their schedule just the other day. On October 20th, they're going to have ring night for the champion New York Knicks. They're going to play in the 76ers. That's a primetime game. It's a pretty good deal because you got LeBron coming in Philadelphia. But on Christmas Day, that's the real battle for TV time. Well, maybe it's not. I don't know, because do people really care about the NBA in December? I'm not so sure they do. Maybe gamblers do, but I think it's still football. I just don't think the NBA has a shot on TV that day, no matter who they play. And we'll tell you in a second who they do.
0: Well, it used to be a big deal in the NBA. That was kind of like the kickoff to the NBA season because football was dying down. You get into the tournament, not as much interest. So this is a great time for the NBA to kind of make their move. And they try to do that and ultimately came up short. But this is exactly what you're trying to do.
1: Well, the NBA has five games on Christmas Day. Spurs Knicks, there's a rematch of the championship, okay? Celtics 76ers, Lakers, Thunder and Warriors, okay? And you got talent, you got names, you got name plays, but the NFL has a game on Christmas Eve, the Texans and the Eagles. That's going to be on Amazon, and the NFL on Christmas Day has a triple header. And I don't care who's playing. It doesn't make a difference. The NFL's going to win because they always do win, and that's the heat of the season. Packers Bears, good game. Bills Broncos, excellent rematch from last year's tournament, okay? And Rams and Seahawks, real good game, okay? So the NFL in 2025, I looked this up on Christmas Day, they averaged 22.8 million viewers. The NBA, 5.5 million. There's no comparison. Now, I don't know if it's the sport. I don't know if it's the timing. I don't know what it is, but football rules and just the way it is. And I would go one step further. If they had three college football games on Christmas Day, that would outdraw the NBA. And I love the NBA, but, you know, there's a time and a place for everything, and Christmas is just, to me, a little too early for NBA.
0: I hear that, but it's always been a tradition. It's the official turn-the-page moment for the NBA. What has changed is the NFL has decided they want like Christmas to be a part of their blueprint. Part of their footprint. So it's challenging. You got to make sure that you have marquee matchups. You have matchups in the right spot. And then you got to try and set it. Like, look, where can I set the games up for success? Meaning the windows, the time blocks to give my guys the best chance to see the stars. You do all of that, then you make a schedule, then you just hope the schedule stays firm.
1: You know, I would have to think there's enough fans to go around. But as far as people sitting down on Christmas Day to watch NBA games and five games, that's a lot of games in one day. But I guess there's a choice factor. I don't know. But again, I mean, gamblers love it, and that's just the way it is. And gamblers love football, too. I'm just, you know, we'll see what happens. But I feel for the NBA. Because you're right. They owned that day for the longest time. They did. And the NFL says, you know what? It's not a bad day. Let's move in. And they did. And, you know, some people might think it's the wrong thing to do, but it's business. It's all about business. That's the way it is. And, you know, the NFL has the business. They really do. All right. We got Quinn from Oakland. says something about you being a godfather here, Bucky. Is that true?

0: Quinn, you're on with Bucky Brooks.
1: Hey, what's up? Can y'all hear me?
0: We can hear
2: you.
0: Yeah,
2: we got you.
1: Okay, what's up? No, hey, what's up, Andy Furman? You got a great show. I always like listening to you. I always wanted to talk to you, Bucky Brooks. What's up, man? Love your career and everything. Hey, but I wanted to ask you, did you ever play with my guy, Hardy Nickerson? Were y'all on the same team, or did you play against him?
2: Played against him, never played on the same team with him, but know him very, very well. Great player.
1: Okay, yeah, because my seventh, eighth grade teacher, that was her son, and he came to our school and openly was like, y'all, oh my God, kids, you know, and that's when he was playing with Tampa Bay and stuff. But I don't know. Oh, so you never played with Tampa Bay? Okay.
2: I never played with Tampa Bay, but know Hardy really, really well. We've done a bunch of different things in the past together. Nike camps. He's a head coach in Southern California down at J. Sarah right now after winning a state title at Bishop O'Dowd in San Leandro. So this is a guy who is all ball all the time. Not only a great NFL player, but one of the best coaches that we've seen at the high school level.
1: Really, though? Yeah, he was a great guy. Yeah, for real. Yeah, he went to Cal, too. You feel me? Yeah. All right, but I want to, what's one thing? Oh, and y'all, what's up? Y'all was just talking about the Christmas thing. Like, I don't know, do you think that the NFL is just getting, like too greedy for their own good? Like, were they going to oversaturate the whole market? You know what I'm saying? Like,
2: look, it's tough. I think exposure, you got to be careful. And limit some of the exposure that you have because there will be a negative backlash. But the game is too popular right now. I understand you shouldn't slow down, but I mean it's everything right now. The urgency, the passion that it elicits from fans. You want to take advantage of that, and sometimes that means a very packed stadium with some of neighbor friends and other people showing up to watch and support. Yeah, but the NFL is king, and it shows up in the ratings, in the tickets, in everything.
1: Yeah. Hey, one more thing before y'all come in. I want to ask you about the Raiders. You know, what do y'all think should they like start Mendoza or with the Browns? Should they have Shador starting? What do y'all think?
2: I think with the Raiders, Kirk Cousins is a starter. I think with Tom Brady's influence, they're going to try and sit him as long as they can, let him grow into the position. With the Browns, I think, look, Deshaun Watson has the inside track. We'll see what Shadur does when he is expected to start next week. You know, so you have some of those things. But I think those are the two main things that everyone's looking at. We saw Minnesota name Kyler Murray, the quarterback, early in the week. So, yeah, that's where we're at. We're at football, the takeover is coming.
0: It's here. What do you mean? Takeover is right over here. Quinn, thank you so much for the call. Have a great day, Quinn. Thank you. Be well. Hang in there. You know, Bucky, it's funny. He mentioned a question about is the NFL kind of like being a bully, so to speak, taking over. You know, I've always believed less is more. And certainly they're going to play 18 games eventually because I don't think you want to stay with an odd number of games. They got 17 games right now. But there's going to be a limit when the bubble's going to burst. And the point of the matter is it's a great game. It's great for gambling. Obviously, people play fantasy football. They gamble on the games. That's a great way to get to know the players. But I think that after a while, it's going to be you got to stop. You just can't keep on going. They're never going to play 20 games, I hope. You know, and the key with less is more is that every game means so much. That's the problem with baseball. You know, you play a team, the Dodgers will play the Astros perhaps in April. They'll play them again in July, and they'll play them again in September. You know, it means so much every one game. But if they keep on expanding, I think it's going to hurt them. And I think this playing overseas doesn't do much either because a lot of these players are going. The players don't like it, number one, I don't think. They don't like to travel. And number two, fans are losing a home game. They don't want to do that. So I think they got to watch what they do, be very careful.
2: Yeah, no, I mean, it's a very, very slippery slope. It's something that Mark Cuban has talked about. Can't kill the golden goose. And so they have to find a way to be aggressive with what they're looking for monetarily while maintaining the integrity of the game. That's the challenge. Young guys who haven't received money, all of a sudden they get money. It can be a lot to overcome. And then

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0: This is Jeritza. She's 5.
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5: All right, it's Bucket right around the bend. It's about 13 minutes before the top of the hour. This is Fox Sports Sunday on Fox Sports Radio. He's Bucky Brooks. I'm Andy Furman. We're live from the Fox Sports Radio studios. But, JP, are you ready? Are you ready?
6: Always am.
5: Let's do it.
6: Let's do it. So, Bucky, it's all football questions today. And I want to start off with, it seems like the shelf life for coaches in the NFL keeps shrinking and shrinking. So what coaches do you see as being on the hot seat this season?
7: It's tough. I would say right out the gate, Aaron Glenn is going to be on the hot seat. There are people that are coming after Todd Bowles. There's going to always be a bit of a surprise. I think Zach Taylor can finally get the heat this year because it's, I think, the last year of his deal. And then I think you just have to always wonder about the random guy that can be fired for no reason. So you look at ownership. I would just keep an eye on like a team that is near the top. Who's one more? Dang it. Give me a minute to finish that last one. There's one other guy that's on the tip of my tongue I can't remember right now.
6: Dan Quinn, maybe?
7: Dan Quinn. That's the obvious one. That's you. Yes. Dan Quinn. Dan Quinn. Yes. Absolutely.
5: What about Zach Taylor if they don't make the playoffs?
7: No, I mentioned Zach Taylor. So I threw Zach Taylor out there. Dan Quinn was the other one because I knew it was somebody else I'm forgetting.
6: All right. Great answer. The next one. We kind of touched on this with the Christmas talk, but the NFL plans to play games on Monday, Wednesday, Thursday, Friday, and obviously Sunday this season. How, if at all, can this hurt the product?
7: I can't. There's never been when it comes to too much football. People love the product. You look at all the highest rating things. It can't. It won't hurt it. Like, this will only do wonders for the NFL because if you can get it on every day, people will watch it every day. We saw that during COVID.
5: You know, let me throw, if I may excuse myself here for a second, JB. You know, these players, aren't they conditioned like Sunday, 1 o'clock Eastern? Doesn't that throw everything off kilter? Because even with coaches, with practice time and things like that, doesn't that kind of throw the thing out of whack?
7: No, not at all. I mean, people used to adapting and adjusting. It's not that big of a deal. I think you just get used to when the day is during the week, but the schedule is the schedule. You always adapt and adjust.
6: As we all know, the NFL is a quarterback-driven league. Bucky, I want you to give me your 3 quarterbacks under the most pressure to perform this upcoming season.
7: Look, man, I think Lamar Jackson is under a ton of pressure. Josh Allen is under a ton of pressure. People have mentioned Jalen Hurts, but let's throw Justin Herbert. I saw Justin Herbert laying in the corner of the end zone after practice with the googly eyes with Madison Beer, and the first thing I thought about, oh, it's over. He looks like a high school guy got his first girlfriend. So Justin Herbert, who has underperformed in the playoffs, now that he is all booed up with Madison Beer, I think he is under a lot of pressure to get it done. And show that he cares when it comes to getting to his guys to the next level.
8: Bucky, I have a quick one for you. When it comes to the preseason and brand new players on a team, whatever team it is, how hard is it for the new guy to come in, even though he has his college mind, to come in and understand the playbook when it comes to pros?
7: Oh,

0: It's to where you come from, how you do it. That's why the scouts have to do a really good job of understanding the aptitude and the ability to learn. But it's challenging because it's a different system, different techniques. You got different teammates. You go from being the big dog to now you're a little puppy trying to get on the porch. Completely different mindset. And everyone doesn't have that dog mentality to make it through. And that's why you see some of the guys that are top picks kind of flame out.
1: You know what? If I may jump in for a second, that's the reason why, at least in Minnesota, the excuse they gave why J.J. McCarthy is not going to start. They said he didn't know how to handle it. He didn't have, like, the strength.
0: Emotional.
1: Right.
0: The emotional maturity to handle it.
1: Right.
0: Yes, he did not. J.J. McCarthy acted out. He pouted. He sucked. And one of the things that you're looking for from your young players, how do they handle adversity? Because how they handle any little bit of adversity is going to be magnified when you get to the game. He didn't handle it right. He didn't play like a professional. I think ultimately that hurt him far more than whatever Kyler Murray did as a performer.
1: And they said they couldn't handle the huddle. They said J.J. McCarthy could not handle the huddle. Wow.
0: I mean, it's a lot. It's a lot of different things, and he's a newbie. And depending on how he's wired, is he humble enough to kind of go down there, get on these and learn? Or are there other things at play? Yeah, ultimately, you got to be able to do the work. You got to be able to handle the workload.
1: Yeah. Sorry, JB.
2: No, it's all good. So this is probably the last one, and maybe this is just coach speak, but after number one overall pick Fernando Mendoza made his debut and looked pretty good, their head coach Clint Kubiak seemed to change his tune about the starting role. Before, it was Kirk Cousins is this locked in definitive starter. And then he said, it's Kirk's job to lose. Bucky, do you think that the Raiders regret jumping the gun and naming Kirk the starter?
0: No, I don't think they regret it at all. Tom Brady has always talked about the developmental problem with quarterbacks in the league. This is something that would alleviate that. Let him sit on the bench, let him redshirt, let him learn away from the scrutiny of the public eye. And then when he's ready in year two, let him have at it.
2: How much?
1: Hey, what the, oh, yeah, go ahead.
2: Okay. Sorry, Andy. How much do you think, or how serious are people taking what coaches are saying right now in press conferences? How much is it? Is it real or is it just coach speak?
0: Look, I think a lot of it is just coach speak. Sometimes it's real, but a lot of it is just coach speak. You're trying to be authentic. You're not trying to lie to the people. But yeah, sometimes you get it out there and you just kind of regurgitate a whole bunch of words.
1: All right, there we go. Pretty good ass bucket today. By the way, these games may not count in the standings coming up, but we're going to tell you why they have meaning. They really do. We're going to do that and so much more right here on Fox Sports Sunday coming up right here next. Don't go away!
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0: This is the Gospel Hour, making known to this nation the gospel of Jesus Christ. 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
1: Hello, everyone. I'm David Green, director of the Gospel Hour, and it's my privilege to welcome you to this Lord's Day broadcast. I'm so happy you have decided to share a portion of your worship experience with us today, and I promise you won't be disappointed because we have two great songs for you today, and we are continuing with our series of messages entitled Behold the Man, as preached and taught by my late father, Dr. Oliver B. Green. And as I said, we'll get to that in a moment, but first of all, we're going to hear two great songs, Come Thou Fount of Every Blessing, followed by The Blood Will Never Lose Its Power. Such a great statement. Enjoy the music, and then Dr. Green.

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1: Father, as we study today, give us wisdom, and we'll give God the praise in Jesus' name. Amen. Now, the first day of this month, I read John 19:5, Behold the man, the man Christ Jesus. Hurriedly, we said in John 7:46, never man spake like this man. In Luke 15:2, this man receiveth sinners. Luke 23:4, I find no fault in this man. Then in Mark 15:39, we find that the centurion said, truly, this man was the Son of God. Now, in the Acts 2 and verse 32-36, this Jesus hath God raised and made both Lord and Christ. In Acts 13:38, through this man is preached the forgiveness of sins. And then in Hebrews 10 and verse 12, this man offered one sacrifice once for all forever for sins. Then in Acts 17:31, he hath appointed a day in which he will judge the world in righteousness by that man whom he hath ordained. Now that's the verse we used yesterday. Now we're going to sum up today the message of these verses. What does the Holy Spirit of God, as he moved upon holy men of old and spoke to holy men of old, and they pinned down what the Holy Spirit said, what does the Holy Ghost claim for this man of whom Pilate said, behold the man? All right. Now, if you're not an atheist or an agnostic, you accept the Bible as the verbally inspired Word of God. That means it is God-breathed, God-spoken. Holy men of old pinned down what God told them to write. Now, what does the Holy Ghost claim for this man? Number one, the Holy Spirit declares that this man hath spoken a message that none other could speak. Jesus said in John 6, my words are spirit and they are life. Beloved, let me say this. I've said it before on the radio. I've said it before. I'm saying it again because I feel that it is needed and it's well spoken at this time when liberalism, modernism, and the devil is on the warpath to discredit the old time religion. Now wait. I said we will never this side of eternity, we will never be able to comprehend and to understand the importance of God's Word. Listen, beloved, if this Bible that I hold in my hand is full of errors and we can't trust it and it's mistranslated and man did the changing and rearranging, then God bless you, we're sunk. Now that's right, we're sunk. Listen, the only book on the face of this earth that tells us about the virgin birth of Jesus Christ is the Bible. Now it is absolutely imperative, it's imperative to believe in the virgin birth or you can't be saved. If Jesus was not born of a virgin, then my friend, he is this world's number one imposter. He claimed to be the very Son of God. Now, where do we learn that? We learn it from the words of Jesus. Now, it's true that God spoke from heaven, but Jesus said, I and my Father are one. He claimed equality with God. He claimed it. So, if the Bible is not the verbally inspired Word of God, then, my friend, we're sunk. We're absolutely hopeless. We're helpless and hell-bound. No wonder the devil works through liberals and modernists to discredit and to try to tear down the Word of God. No wonder the devil tries to discredit the virgin birth and the atoning blood of Jesus. No wonder the devil revises and then revises again and revises again and interprets this and interprets that. It's a trick of the devil to destroy the message of God. And if the devil can destroy God's word, he has wrecked salvation. Because the salvation that I enjoy, the salvation that you enjoy if you're born again, it rests upon the solid rock the Word of God. You say, preacher, I thought that our salvation rests upon the solid rock, Jesus. Well, who is Jesus? In the beginning was the Word was with God, and the Word was God. The same was in the beginning with God, and the Word became flesh and dwelt among us, and we beheld His glory as the glory of the only begotten of the Father, full of grace, full of truth. Who's that? None other than the Lamb of God, the Lord Jesus Christ. That's who it is. Yes, Jesus was the Word in flesh. Yes, full of grace, full of truth, the Word of God. No wonder the devil hates the Bible. No wonder the devil says that ordinary men wrote the Bible. No wonder the devil tries to advertise through liberals and modernists that the Bible is a good book, but no greater than any other book. I want to tell you, my friend, the Son of God spoke words that no other man could speak. Oh, who could say, come unto me, I will give you rest. Wait a minute, wait a minute. The dictator of Russia can't do it. Hitler could not have done it. Mussolini in his day could not have done it. Stalin could not have done it in his day. Tojo in Japan, God bless you, he couldn't do it. The President of the United States can't do it. The greatest preacher on the face of the earth cannot do it. Listen, let me tell you something. Now, I'm not critical. I'm not critical. God knows I'm not critical. I'm trying to prove something to you from the standpoint of common sense and reason. The Bible's not unreasonable, neither is God. God said, come now and let us reason together, saith the Lord. I'm trying to reason with you. Now, wait a minute. What man has ever lived that walked up and touched the leper and he was cleansed immediately? Walked up to a grave where a man's been dead 4 days and deteriorating, decaying. What man can walk up to a tomb and say, Lazarus, come forth, and the dead come forth very much alive? I ask you, who can speak words and put life in flesh that's beginning to decay, dead 4 days? The sister said, dare not roll the stone away. He stinketh. He's been dead 4 days. Who? Nobody but Jesus. Nobody but Jesus, God bless you. Now, I know we've had some great men. We have some great men. We've had some great religious leaders. We have some great religious leaders today. But no man has ever spoken or ever will speak or can speak the message of this man. Come unto me, I will give you rest. Come unto me, I will in no wise cast you out. Whosoever shall call upon my name shall be saved. Shall be saved. No, maybe so. No, think so. Just shall be saved. Well, now, I want to finish this, so let me hurry. He spoke a message that no one else could speak. He does, he did, and he does, and he's still doing, and he will do what none other, no other on the face of this earth could do, can do, or ever will do. Now, it doesn't make any difference to me who you are and where you come from. I want you to produce a man that can instantaneously take away the desire of drink from an alcoholic and take away from that heart blasphemy and dirty, filthy, ungodly language and gambling and lying and stealing. Listen, beloved, I wasn't an alcoholic, but I drank daily. I wasn't an alcoholic. I don't claim, and I thank God that I was not. I certainly thank God that I was converted before I became an alcoholic. I drank every day. I drank heavily on the weekends before God saved me. Now, let me say this. The minute God saved me, alcohol left me. I've never had one little sip. I've never had one drop. I've never craved one drop in my life since God saved me. Now let me say this also, and I know that some of you precious people can sympathize with me and know what I'm talking about. I was a vile, filthy, ungodly, cussing young man. I cursed all the time in front of anybody. It didn't make any difference. Listen, cursing with me was just as natural as breathing. The instant, the split second that God saved me, I stopped cursing immediately, beloved friends. Now produce a man. Produce a man. A dictator, a multimillionaire, a doctor, a psychiatrist. Produce anybody that can cure an alcoholic. Cure a blasphemer, a gambler, a liar, a thief, a downright despicable gutter wretch. Pick him up, plant his feet on the solid rock in a split second, and make a brand new creation from the inside out, from head to foot. Produce one. That's what Jesus does. Now, don't tell me I don't know what I'm talking about. It happened to me. And don't tell me that I don't know what I'm talking about. I know thousands, literally thousands, who've been saved in our meetings, not counting the multiplied thousands that I know who've been saved in other people's meetings. I know thousands of drinkers, blasphemers, liars, adulterers, fornicators, thieves, and everything else you want to name. I know them. They've been saved. I've known some of them for 10, 12, 14, 16, 18, 20 years, and they're still living for the Jesus who saved them. This man Jesus does and can do and will do what no other person, no other personality, no other being that has ever lived can do. This man, he not only speaks a message that no other can speak, but he does what no other can do. Then, in the third place, he came into this world in a body, and he displayed to mankind in a body, a man that overcame every temptation that was hurled at him by the devil, the world, the flesh, and all hell. Now you produce another man. I want you to produce one man that has ever lived, and Jesus was approximately 33 and a half years old when he was crucified. Now, I'm not arguing days. I don't know to the day how old Jesus was, but he was between 33 and 34 years old when he was crucified. Now, wait a minute. You produce a man or a woman or any human being that has lived on this earth 33 years, never committed a sin. Never committed a sin in thought, word, or deed. Everything that they've ever done was right and righteous and holy and pure. Produce one. God bless you, produce one. Well, now you say, how can you prove that Jesus was that? He stepped right out in what we would say his own front yard. He looked his enemies in the face and he said, which one of you convinceth me of sin? Which one of you can bring one mistake against me? He never made a mistake. He was the faultless Christ. Pilate did everything in his power to find something wrong with him, and he had to admit three times in John 18 and the first six verses of John 19, Pilate said three times, there is absolutely no fault in this man. This man is faultless. Now find one, find one. You go back and read the life, the history, the life story of any great, outstanding founder of religion, and you'll find they made mistakes. Find them. But this man never made a mistake. Now, I'd like to go on and on and on and on, and I could go on and on and on and say many, many, many other things, but the month is running out, and I must hurry. Now, this man that Pilate said, behold the man. This man of whom Pilate said, behold the man. He delivered a message that none other could deliver. He did and he does what none other could ever do or could have ever done. He lived in a body, I mean a body just like yours and mine. He had flesh. He had flesh. Yes, sir. He took a body. God gave him a body. And in that body, he was hungry, thirsty, tired, weary. He wept. He cried. Yes, he had a body just like our body. Now, this man had a body like your body, my body. Yet, in that body, he was faultless, sinless, holy, and without spot or wrinkle. Now, the last thing that I say today, this man looked his enemies and friends in the face, and he said, "No man." This man said, "No man taketh my life from me. I have the power to lay my life down. I have the power to take my life again. This commandment I received from my Father." Now, on the cross, when the centurion said, "Truly, this man was God's son," the thing that convinced him was the moment that Jesus laid his life down. Jesus looked to the sky. He looked to the Father. And he said, "It is finished." Then he said to the Father, "Into thy hands I commend," or "I commit," or "I entrust," "I place." "Into thy hands I commit my spirit." And Jesus literally took his life out of his body and passed it to God. The centurion saw him die the instant that he said, "Into thy hands I commend my spirit." And the centurion was convinced. Now, this man is the only man that ever lived that had the power to lay his life down. That's what Jesus came here for. Behold the man who was born to die, and who was born to die at his own will. At the appointed time, he would lay down his life, and then, at the appointed time, take it up again, that you and I, through his death, burial, and resurrection, might be saved. Behold the man who died that we might live. Behold the man who holds your destiny in his hand. If you receive him, you'll be saved. If you reject him, then he can't help you. If you reject him, he can't help you. He'll have to say, "Depart, I never knew you." God help you, beloved. I beg you to behold the man who loves you, died for you, and stands ready and waiting to save you if you'll just believe on him. Father, honor thy precious word, O God. Honor thy word and save the soul that's nearest hell today. In Jesus' precious name, amen.
2: Friends, this is David Green once again. Thank you for tuning in to the program today. I hope you will join us again soon. I also want to let you know that if you would like a copy of today's program, Music and Preaching, or any day, you can certainly have that in your own home. 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I just need to know from you the day and the date of the program you want, and also I request that you send along a donation of at least $5 to help us cover the cost of getting it out to you. But we would love to do that for you. I'm also very excited today to tell you about not only a new gift offer, but a brand new book here at the Gospel Hour that we have put together in honor of my father's passing 50 years ago in July. And we have done several things this year to honor his memory, and this book is one of those. It's just part of Offer M, which also contains three other great items, and it's available to you in return for your donation to the Gospel Hour in the amount of $15 or more. 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It's got several great sermons by my dad, all pointing to what we have to look forward to in the future after we pass away and the Lord comes. A wonderful book. I'll tell you more about it throughout the week. Then we have a color photograph of my father, a 5x7 color photo, also autographed for you. I know you will treasure that. 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The front is a portion of the picture on the front of the book, and on the back is my dad's favorite verse, Romans 10:9. Finally, a 4-page tract that we feel goes along with this offer, 3 Steps to Heaven's Reward, a wonderful 4-page tract. 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
2: 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And so, until next time, may the Lord bless you and keep you in His will.

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1: 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This gospel of the kingdom will be proclaimed throughout the whole world as a testimony to all nations, and then the end will come. And now for the Gospel Message Program.

Welcome to the Gospel Message Program. Once again, it is good to be back with you, and I appreciate you tuning me in this morning, that as we look into the Word of God, that it will challenge our hearts, and that we will rejoice in the things of God. And I so desire that you would remember the Gospel Message Program in your prayers, and if you have a prayer request, we would love to pray with you about it and drop us a card or a letter, and we'd love to be a part of your spiritual growth and someone else's spiritual growth. I'm sure that most of the time we think about the president and those rule overs, that God would move in the hearts of them and guide this land of America. We should pray for our president and those that have rule overs, our governor and our local mayors and things of that nature. So we should remember them. The Bible tells us to remember those who have rule over you. So we know that we are to pray one for another. Pray for the brethren. To love the brother in Christ. We find that is one of the things the Bible tells us, that this is how that they will know that you are my disciples. You have love one for another. So we want to manifest love in our hearts, not just only to a brother and sister in Christ, but we want to show the love of God to the world, that they too might know the Savior in free pardon, forgiveness of sin. Well, we do want to go to the Lord in prayer, and this time, before we have our opening song, we will go to prayer. Father in heaven, again, we thank you for the privilege that you've given me to be on the radio program today. And we thank you for the radio station that broadcasts the gospel and the salvation messages out into this area and as far as they reach out. And we thank you, Lord, that have blessed them in this way. We know they had a little celebration the other day, Lord. You blessed it for 80 years. The radio broadcast has been putting out the gospel. Ministers have been on the radio. And the Lord, we thank you for those opportunities, and we praise you for that. So guide the balance of our service and bless the unseen listening audience in a special way. Challenge their hearts, and Lord, that we might serve you better. And if there's someone listening to my voice today, that they might hear the Holy Spirit speak to their hearts, the need of salvation, and they would trust Jesus as their Lord and Savior. I'll praise you for what you will do, for it is in the name of the Lord Jesus Christ I do pray. Amen. Well, we appreciate you, as we say, tuning us in. We like to try to have a couple of songs and each day on our program. And sometimes I know I play the same one, but I got a little different one this time. And it's by the Spear Family. And the title of it is The Next Time He Comes. So I want you to listen to it at this time. The Next Time He Comes.

Amen to that song. That's a beautiful song. The next time he comes, he'll be coming for me. Amen. I'm glad that we can say that because we have trusted Jesus Christ as our Lord and Savior. And I'm sure that people, when they think about the coming of the Lord, they get afraid sometimes. And we don't want to be afraid. We want to be looking up with joy and expectation of the coming of the Savior, the Lord Jesus Christ. And we rejoice in that. I always encourage you to go to church and attend the house of worship. And we know that you may have your home church, and be sure and pray for your pastor and the services and those that will be there, that it would be a blessing and God would change hearts and lives. That's the wonderful thing about it. People get saved. So we encourage you, always do, to attend church. We invite you over to the Mary Jane Memorial Church over on the Mount View Street of Road. We over in Summers County. If you're from the Beckley area, it's over next to Jumping Branch. We invite you over to be with us. Morning worship, Sunday school is at 10, worship at 11. Evening service at 6, Wednesday night Bible study is at 7. And we encourage you to come and be with us if you can. If you don't have a home church, we'd love to have you. You just come to Jumping Branch, make a right on the street, the Mount View Road, and come out there about 2 miles. We're a little white church on the left. Can't miss us. So we'd love to have you to come.

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2: Oh, can one man be bigger than the entire team? 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Good morning, everybody. This is Fox Sports Sunday on Fox Sports Radio. He's Bucky Brooks. I'm Andy Furman, and we're live from the Fox Sports Radio studios. 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And right now, we're going to introduce the man of the hour, the man who knows football more than anyone. I promise, I would never lie to you. The one and only Bucky Brooks. Here he is. Yes. Thank you very much. Thank you.
3: What's up, Andy?
2: Well, I tell you, you know what? There's a big deal today. Today is the 16th of August, and our good executive producer reminded me it's August 16th. And on this day, three icons passed away. Not in the same year, but on the same day. Get this: Babe Ruth, Elvis Presley, and Aretha Franklin. All passed away on the 16th of August. And how do I know that? A, JB told me. But B, I just read a book written by John Cirillo. John Cirillo is the former PR guy of the New York Knicks. He's a good buddy of mine. We're both from Brooklyn. And he sent me a copy of the book. And it's eerie. It's an eerie book that Babe Ruth, Elvis Presley, and Aretha Franklin all passed away on the 16th of August. How do you like that? Freaky, isn't it? And I thought for sure Magic Mark would play some Elvis music today, but he did not. All right? Maybe he will before we're out of here. So I just wanted to run that by everybody. All right. But let's talk about this. There's always a story about stupidity. All right? And sometimes I'm involved in it, but not today. There's always a story about stupidity, and this is it. First, it's a numbers game. How important, Bucky Brooks, is a number to a football player? I mean, I'm hearing stories sometimes, even on the pro level, they're paying players to using a number. It's crazy.
3: Yeah, I mean, it's really important. I mean, like some people, the number is part of their identity. For various reasons, you have that number. For me, my number coming up in high school was 22. 22, the date, is my birthday. It also was my dad's number. So it meant something to me in that regard. So I had it a few different places, the Packers, Jacksonville, couldn't get it Kansas City, couldn't get it. Harvey Williams had it in Oakland, but you adapt and adjust. But yeah, the number is big.
2: Okay. Question is this: did you offer to pay those guys to get 22? Cause I've heard stories that players pay other players to get a certain number.
3: If I was maybe a star and I had cash to throw around, maybe a little bit, but nothing crazy.
2: Okay. Now, in back in the day, until about several years ago, numbers, at least in the NFL, were assigned by position. You know, quarterbacks were like usually single digits or low double digits, and now anybody could get any number they want. So how are numbers assigned in the NFL to players? How do they do that?
3: I mean, look, the equipment manager does a lot of it, and it is by position. Certain things have to fall within certain categories. It's changed a lot, but there's still some rules and guidelines that you have to abide by. So offensive linemen can be 50s, 60s, or 70s. You know, you think about your linebackers and all that stuff. All those things have gone by the wayside everywhere else. The only ones that are true are the offensive linemen. And then all the guys that can touch the ball have to have like those numbers outside of those 50s to 79 numbers. Beyond that, anything goes.
2: Amazing, really. Okay, and here's where the stupidity part comes in. Jaden Daniels seems to have a problem with his uniform number at the school he last played for, which is LSU. Former LSU quarterback Jaden Daniels is upset, reportedly, that his number 5 jersey was reissued while Joe Burrow's number 9 remains untouched in Baton Rouge and retired. All right? That's the one deal. First of all, he's got to move on. Get it over with. I mean, why are you even worried about that? Worry about the NFL season, which is right around the corner. Who's giving him this advice? It's the stupidest thing I ever heard of. Really?

being able to wear the number. So he feels strongly about wearing the number. This is one of those things that they should have been able to hash this out behind closed doors before it became public. So now what Jaden Daniels has done is pulled the right for them to use his name, image, and likeness, all the ads and those things that have him in it. He doesn't want to be a part of it. Because, look, he, number gate, you know? Like, it just, it's a bigger deal.

0: look, if you've been a great player or great in something, you want to be recognized for it. So I do understand the outrage from him, but I do think that they could have settled this in a different way than playing out, because the only person that looks bad is him, because people are trolling him and talking about him being selfish and a petulant child, as opposed to recognizing the greatness, but also understanding the trickiness that we're in right now.
1: JB, you got a comment, I'm sure.
2: Yes, I do. So I have the legal documents sent to LSU up in front of me. And one of the funnier parts of this is that there's no mention of the number in the document. What it focuses on is that Daniels and LSU had a 180-day post-termination agreement for his NIL usage. It has been over 800 days. So that was the focus point. And I'm sure the number stuff is true, but I think that the reporting on this has not been great.
1: Well, the funny thing is, and I think that Bucky hit it on the head, that Jaden Daniels obviously is the upfront guy. You know, he's the guy in the public's eye. But it was attorney for Jaden Daniels who wrote the letter, a cease and desist letter to the school informing LSU that it's no longer authorized to use Daniels' name, image, and likeness, okay? And that comes from the fact that LSU gave that sophomore standout defensive back DJ Pickett the number 5. Which also that Jaden Daniels wore. But I will tell you this much. I think Bucky made a great point that if you're going to give a Heisman Trophy winner a retired number, and basically Joe Burrow's number has not been active. I don't know if it's officially retired, but no one's wearing number 9. And he got a Heisman Award, and they were 15-0 in college football when he played. Jaden Daniels, he was 9-3 when he played for LSU, but he completed nearly 5,000 yards, and he scored 50 total touchdowns. So his stats were pretty darn good. Plus, he won the Heisman Trophy as well. So it's an argument out there, but the sad thing is that it's going to be Jaden Daniels who's going to get the heat or the accolades here. He's the upfront guy, and he should have been smart enough to say, my attorney's handling this. I have no comment. Let him do it. It was his idea.

0: your entire tenure with LSU. So you have these older players who are talking about the brand, and the LSU brand is bigger than anybody. No one's bigger than the brand. I've seen Leonard Fournette talk about it. I've seen Jeremy Hill post about it. I've seen others talk about the LSU brand. So when you have newbie to come in there and to garner that kind of respect and attention that they did and how they view the brand with reverence, and he doesn't. He just comes off as being underwear and basically selfish, as opposed to having the gratitude and grace that some people have when it comes to the university that you play for.
1: Well, obviously, I think that Jaden Daniels is getting some bad advice, and obviously, maybe that advice is coming from his mother. And why do I say that? His mom, Regina Jackson, she handles his business affairs, including being the lead agent for Daniels in his pro career. All right? So maybe Regina Jackson was the one that put the poison in his head. And I think it's poison because to me, and I never played the game, so maybe it's not that big of a deal for me. But, you know, for athletes, I guess if they accomplish something, had some great accolades at a school or college, high school, whatever it might have been, they want to see their number retired. Maybe that's it. But remember, the common denominator here is that people are saying that Jaden Daniels does not have a true allegiance to LSU, whatever the hell that means. I don't know what that means, because he's not from Louisiana. So what? How many athletes excel at a university or college that aren't from that hometown? It doesn't make a difference. It really doesn't. But that's what they're claiming, because he's not a local guy. He's not from Louisiana, and he played his first 3 years at Arizona State.
0: Yeah, I mean, that's what I was kind of saying. Like, he's not a lifer. Like, he didn't grow up, like, living and breathing the brand. And so for some people, they're going to see him as an outsider. I'm down here in New Orleans because I call the Jaguars game down here. And, look, I can tell you, having been down here doing championship games when the Tigers are here, it means something to them when they talk about Tiger bait and all that other stuff. And so it's a definite

0: and play out.
1: Help us, JP. Help us here. Come on. Help us out.
2: Yeah, to Bucky's point, DJ Pickett's dad came out and said how Jaden feels about this makes me want him to wear the number more. So I think everyone kind of looks bad, and a couple other comments. In the initial ESPN article that came out about this, it never said Jaden directly is upset. It said Jaden's family is upset with this. So I'm curious how much...
1: His mom.
2: Yeah.
0: Oh, it's probably the mom.
2: I'm curious how much is him versus his family. And then the other thing, obviously, as a Commanders fan, my frustration is the timing. This is something that can happen, but he's already under a microscope. This is not a make or break year for him, but biggest year of his football career.
1: Yeah.
2: All of this is unnecessary when we're a month away from regular season games. It's annoying. For sure.
1: But here's where you're wrong. It is necessary, because I love to talk about this kind of stuff.
2: Okay, then it's necessary.
1: It's necessary for our show, and I love this stuff. And you know what? The deal is that Brian Kelly, the former LSU coach, they promised Pickett the number 5 jersey during his recruitment. That's what I've read. But he chose not to wear number 5 without Daniel's approval. How do you like that? That's tremendous. And look, you go back to his mom. I'm Regina. She has also had problems with Arizona State. So this is not a first time situation. Arizona State cut ties with Jackson's mother, Daniel's mother, with Jackson's mother, because she allegedly, get this, paid for flights and lodging for recruits who impermissibly visited the school during COVID. All right. So she's involved with all this stuff behind the scenes. And look, you could say all you want is bad advice. You're a son and you really want to listen to your mom. And it's hard to say no. It's hard to say, hey, mom, butt out, leave me alone. You know, mom's always, you think, looking out for the best in you. So it's a very difficult position that Jaden Daniels is in, that his mom is handling this, I believe.
0: Yeah. There's a lot of people that are weighing in and people are on her or whatever, but like, I've seen people who have had influential dads weigh in. So let's think about the Mannings. Archie Manning weighing in over Eli when Eli had a chance to go to the Chargers, and they're like, yeah, nah, he's not going there. You know what I'm saying? Like, so sometimes you have parents who do have heavy influence and they make decisions that they believe are in the best interest of their child. And sometimes that plays out. This is ugly now, but I don't know what the end game or the goal is when it comes to what they wanted from Jaden Daniels. Now, to Jay's point about, you know what I'm saying, just talking about like the distraction factor, because I know he's worried about the Commanders, his team. He wants them to go. It's a make or break year. As he said, I think it's the biggest year of Jaden Daniels' football life. This is not a distraction for him. This is just a conversation that plays out. We're spending far more time talking about it than he's worrying about it. He doesn't have any plans to go back to LSU. He's focused on the Commanders, and he's focused on playing well enough that in a year they have to break the bank to secure him. So I don't think it'd be a factor. It's just fodder. It's just, you know, this is what we do. Sports media, this is what we do. We found something that we can talk about, and so now we're going to talk about it.
1: But I tell you what, I do believe him, because he says he believes he's being treated differently than Cincinnati Bengals quarterback Joe Burrow, whose number 9 jersey has not 100%. Been worn at LSU. I believe that, and he won the Heisman Trophy. So, you know, you can't do one for one and not one for the other. I believe him there, and that would tick me off too. I mean, wouldn't that tick you off, really?
0: Yeah, I'm 100% with that. He definitely feels some kind of way. And the treatment has been different. They can say for whatever reason. But, yeah, the treatment certainly has been different.
1: Look, I hate to bring this into the picture, okay, but there's going to be some lunatic out there saying it's a racial thing. And if I'm at LSU, I give in to whatever Jaden Daniels wants, because you don't want to have anything like that exploding, right? I know it's not. It's stupidity, but it's not racial. I promise you it's not.
0: Here's what I will say. Like, I understand Jaden Daniels is upset, and you just said, hey, kowtow to Jaden Daniels. Well, Jaden Daniels can't help them anymore. Like, his eligibility's done. He's not coming back and playing. This kid they deem to be a superstar. He can help them right now. So Lane Kiffin coming in, understand why Lane Kiffin made this move. Big-time recruit, I want him to play right now. I need him. He can help us. I'm not losing him over a number. So I'll just have Jaden be mad at us, and we'll figured out a way to make make amends down the road. But right now, I need this kid to come in and be comfortable and play the way that we know he's capable of playing.
1: All right. I checked now. Here's the and JB, you'd appreciate this. I did some research on this. There's a retirement bylaws from LSU. Okay, they state that the jersey numbers retired after 2007 can be given out to current players at the current coach's discretion. This was essentially an attempt at making sure nobody ever wore the jerseys of legendary basketball stars Pistol Pete Maravich at LSU, Shaquille O'Neal, Bob Pettit, and the baseball coach Skip Bertman. All right? So that's what they did. That's the rule at LSU. I don't know what the rule is at UNC. Is there a ruling at North Carolina? I mean, I don't know. I'm sure there is, Buck.
0: Oh, yeah. You have to be, let's see, basketball. Unanimous All-American. You have to be a Wooden Player of the Year to have your number retired. Football is the same thing. Clear guidelines. Like, unanimous All-American, that means by all the publications, all those things. Heisman Trophy winner, all those things would be necessary for you to be able to get your number retired in those sports.
1: Okay, so I would take a logical guess right now that no one on this year's UNC football team will have their number retired. I'm taking.
0: Yeah, I mean,
1: right.
0: I don't.
1: It'll be safe to say that.
0: No.
1: Yeah. Right.
0: I don't anticipate.
1: All right, Heath Bucky Brooks, get him on X at Bucky Brooks at Andy Furman 8 at FSR. 877-99 on Fox if you want to chime in. That's 877-996-6369. The Blaine game coming up in this hour. You know, teams need leaders. They really do. Who are they? And who is one? That's next.
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1: Which newbie coach snags the most wins this season? Well, we'll tell you next, all right? This is Fox Sports Sunday on Fox Sports Radio. He's Bucky Brooks. I'm Andy Furman, and we're live from the Fox Sports Radio studios. And, Buck, we got a caller from L.A. His name is Wayne. He wants to talk to you on Fox Sports Sunday. Wayne-o, what's going on?
25: Good morning, my best friends, on Sunday morning, talking real good football. How y'all doing?
1: Hanging. We're hanging.
25: Yeah. All right. Now then, I know it's been brought up earlier, but I just have to reemphasize. The Browns have a real problem at quarterback. Ty Simpson yesterday, he was looking like a 2 or 3 year veteran. I mean, he's out there dealing. Dylan Gabriel, Deshaun Watson, and Sanders combined didn't look as good as Ty Simpson. And I really want to emphasize coaching. Last year, Dillon Gabriel did start out really good. He made Shedeur Sanders take a back seat for a minute. And with Stefanski now down in Atlanta, I see how the coaching has really kind of discombobulated everybody there with the Cleveland Browns. I want to say that's why you have a cook and you have a chef. I think Stefanski was a chef, and this coach they got now, he's just a cook because the ingredients just ain't working. Bucky, my man, rest of y'all, have a real good Sunday. Great show. Talk to you soon. Thank you.
1: Thank you, Wayne. You know, Buck, he brings up an interesting point because obviously they bring in, after Stefanski, Tom Monken brought in as the new head coach, and he's a highly respected offensive mind. But this team averaged just 16 points a game last year. So what can he do? What more can he do to make it better?
0: Well, you can run the football. You got to get the offensive line. They made some moves in the offseason to upgrade the offensive line, and then they got to run the football. Running the football will change the numbers equation. Everyone can't pin their ears back and just go after the passer. Two, it'll force somebody to drop into the box. That'll create more big play opportunities for KJ, KC, Concepcion, Denzel Boston, those things. So being able to get those things fixed, and then it's about the quarterback being relentless with your effort, but being very efficient in terms of distributing the ball, getting the ball to the right playmaker at the right time, not taking unnecessary movements, just standing about, just taking care of your business. But this thing is trending in the right direction because the personnel upgrades they've made certainly appear to put them closer to making the postseason.
1: I would say this, as much as I enjoy Joe Flacco, I think he's a personality, he's a good guy, he really is, and he's here in Cincinnati now. Last year with the Browns, he started weeks 1-4, and he had a rough start. He had 6 interceptions in his first 4 games. I think that was a mistake starting him. You know, you got to go with the youth. You got to go for the future, I believe.
0: Young players. So you got to have a mix of people. The most important thing, everyone has to be on the same page when it comes to your offense, defense, and special teams philosophies. If they buy into how you believe things should be done, you got a chance to win anybody. But if they don't, if there's some whispering, some talking.
1: All right. Now, I bet you thought I forgot about you today. I bet you thought I forgot what your NFL.com pros, and I did not. I did not. I want to talk about it now because it was great. It's always great, really. And I want to save it for the end because I think it's a big deal. It really is. And you wrote about this week on NFL.com, which new NFL coach will win most in 2026. And you have the kid who coached at the College of Mount St. Joe in Cincinnati, Jesse Minter. And what a career he's had, being in Michigan, being in Los Angeles with the Chargers, and now as a head coach. He won yesterday, won last night. He's going into a tremendous situation, so that's number one. But is he that great of a coach? Why are you saying Jesse Minter is going to be the number one winner this year as a newbie coach? He's a defensive wizard. I mean, he's going to really put his fingerprints on this ball club. What's he going to do differently?
0: Well, I think what you're trying to do is you're sitting here trying to figure out, okay, how can I get this defense up and going? The one thing that he did with the Chargers is he was able to be

0: creative, but conservative, if that makes sense. Meaning, I want to create chaos in your brains, but I'm going to be conservative in terms of taking away the explosive plays. So he can do that to generate a consistent pass rush. He has the people in place to really help him do that. And then the other part of it is, how does he fix this offense with an aging Lamar Jackson? And I'm saying that knowing that he's only 30, but some of the superpowers are not quite as super when it comes to running, outrunning everybody. He's an older player. He's been beat up. So how do they put him in a comfort zone where he can run at times, but not take an excessive amount of hits, like as a runner, a playmaker? Those are some of the things that I'll be looking at.
1: Okay, you've seen him. You've seen him in action. I mean, I would know a great defensive coach as far as a bad defensive coach. You look at players rather than the coach. What sets him apart? What made him so successful, basically in Michigan and now coming with Harbaugh in L.A. with the Chargers? What made him so good?
0: Simplification. He simplified everything, made it easy for them to learn. Being in college helped him simplify a lot of the hard parts of the system. And then it's about making sure that the players understand what they're doing. Some of that is by getting the right players, the players that are diligent worker bees who are going to spend time around the facility because they take a lot of pride in their work, but also weeding through all that and making sure you got the right 53. Actually, I would say the right 69 in terms of like the practice squad and the roster. So he's done that. That's why they kind of operate like they do. Well prepared for sure.
1: Okay, this makes me crazy because I'm not happy about this move whatsoever. You got him at number two. You got Joe Brady of the Buffalo Bills. But remember one thing. Sean McDermott did a hell of a job. Why he got fired, I have no idea. He reached the playoffs 8 of his 9 years as head coach of the Buffalo Bills, including each of the last 7 years, okay? And they got rid of him. Why? Because they got a new stadium and they want to go to the Super Bowl? I don't get it. I mean, to me, that was one of the worst moves ever. And I'm not really happy with that. I'm not a Buffalo Bill fan, but I just think when something is done and it's a wrongdoing, he got screwed. Sean McDermott did get screwed, no doubt in my mind. But what makes Joe Brady even better? And I tell you, there's got to be a lot of pressure on Joe Brady right now. He's got to take him to the promised land, or maybe he'll get the axe.
0: Yeah, I can't say that he's better than Sean McDermott. I think Sean McDermott did his best coaching job of his career last year. I think he perennially took under man teams and found a way to win. Now, Joe Brady inherits a team that is loaded because you got an MVP candidate in Josh Allen. You got an all-pro running a rushing champion in James Cook, and he played a big part of that. Two tight ends that can get it done. They brought over DJ Moore. So offensively, they're loaded. They're ready to go. Defensively is where it comes in to play. Jim Leonard taking over the defense will bring some pizzazz to the defense in terms of the creativity and those things. He'll do some things that Sean McDermott currently wasn't doing, but it'll add some flavor. I don't know how good they're going to be, but I think they can just win on talent alone in that division. That'll get them to 10 or 11 wins. The coaching will come into play when they get into the tournament, and it's Joe Brady versus the field. That's when the coaching can get into it. But in terms of wins during the regular season, are they good enough to win 10, 11, 12 games on the regular season just as president constructed?
1: All right. You know, in the world of sports, especially maybe in the NFL more than any other sport, if you have a hard-nosed coach and he's not doing well, normally they'll fire that guy and they bring in what they call a player's coach, right? Isn't that the way it works? So now with the New York Football Giants, you've got John Harbaugh as the third leading coach to win games this year. And I think if you look at the history, and you wrote about this, the Giants really won big when they had these so-called hard-nosed, tough coaches like Bill Parcells and Tom Coughlin. So they're bringing in John Harbaugh. They're bringing him in there. So we'll see what happens. Is that the reason? I mean, personnel similar to what it was a year ago, but maybe he's just tougher and runs a tougher ship.
0: Yeah. Tom Coughlin certainly ran tough ships. I think John Harbaugh more is in that mode than anything else. The attention to detail, the structure, the discipline certainly will matter. This is a team that had a lot of issues that are correctable, things that they can control without even changing the talent. He'll get those things fixed. The big concern to me is what happens with Jackson Dart. Jackson Dart, yesterday, even during the preseason, had to go up under the blue tent. Every week, he's up under the blue tent with some kind of concussion. I don't know what's going on, but it appears that durability could be a concern. So how can they build this team to withstand a potential loss of Jackson Dart or somebody else? But the defense is solid, man. The defense is

0: salty. They're ready to go. I think they can kind of bully their way to a bunch of wins in the NFC. But we'll see, because at some point, the rubber's going to meet the road.
1: Well, you know what? I look at the number four, and you have Mike McCarthy, and I'm shocked. I really am. Because, you know, as tough as he is as a coach, and he's been very successful, I look at that roster, and it is an aging roster in Pittsburgh. You got named players, mm-hmm. no doubt. Aaron Rodgers, T.J. Watt, mm-hmm. Cam Hayward, Jalen Ramsey. But you know what? Take a closer look. These guys may be in the twilight of their careers.
0: So maybe they are. I mean, they're older. Yeah. I mean, that's just what that's just what it is. But we're saying if we bank on the positive of this, all those older players, he's very familiar. His experience is everything, right? Being at Green Bay for so long, having success there, having success in Dallas, three straight seasons where he won 12 games. That is something that you have to certainly respect. Now going to Pittsburgh, Pittsburgh has grown a little stale, had grown a little stale under Mike Tomlin. He's trying to mix things up a little bit. We'll see how that works out, but this is a really good team. They're solid. They're physical. They're competitive. He has a good coaching staff. To me, when I look at them in comparison to some of the other teams, they're going to be in the mix. I think they're going to have an opportunity to certainly make the postseason if Aaron Rodgers is healthy and available.
1: Yeah, speaking of Mike Tomlin, I really enjoyed him on TV with his commentary the other day. I thought he did a real good job for the first time. Didn't seem nervous at all and confident. I like him as a person anyway, but I think he did a real good job on TV. Really did. Now, number five in your list on NFL.com, Kevin Stefanski of the Atlanta Falcons. I heard so many things about Kevin Stefanski. Wasn't he back-to-back coach of the year? And then all of a sudden everything went south in Cleveland. This is a big turning point year for him because they want to see, is in fact, can he get the job done in Atlanta? Is he that kind of a coach? And you're telling me they're going to win, and I still believe there's a big quarterback controversy in Atlanta right now. So what do you think about the Atlanta Falcons and Kevin Stefanski as a coach?
0: Yeah, I do wonder if I've been too hard on them. The last couple of years have been terrible. Just to call it what it is. They've been awful. Only eight wins over the last few years. But he is a two-time Coach of the Year winner. He took the Browns to the playoffs twice. So there is that. He does understand how to navigate a difficult situation, navigate terrain. I can't quite call him a quarterback developer because there have been a lot of quarterbacks that he's touched that have not played well. I mean, you know, the system goes back and forth and those things. To me, I put him up there, but I think this is when we'll really find out who he is as a coach. Is he really as good as we say he is, or is this just one of those things where he's been given a pass for so long and we just kind of call him a great coach because everyone around him calls him a great coach?
1: Yeah, he's one of those guys, if they start the season like 1-5, he may be canned in the middle of the season. The last 2 years, he's been 8-26.
0: It's his first year.
1: They're waiting big time in Atlanta. They're chomping at the bit. I wouldn't be surprised. You know, it would be a wrong move, but I think once you get rid of a coach in midseason, you might as well toss the season out the door because it's starting from scratch. It's not a good move. It really isn't. But I think he could really be on the hot seat big time if they start off really poor. He better win and win early. Okay, as far as the Raiders are concerned, with Clint Kubiak, he's got time. I mean, it's not a great team, but there's a lot of questions, quarterback questions, and of course their running back situation. You know, is he going to get it done? Is Ashton Jeanty going to get it done? I mean, can he get it done?
0: Yeah, I mean that's a serious thing, and so it's a combination of Ashton Jeanty and Brock Bowers being able to get it done. This is what I'll tell you from watching them practice. The two of them are terrific. Clint Kubiak is going to set them up for success, give them plenty of opportunities to touch the ball and make things happen. And then it's about getting the quarterback right. Kirk Cousins has played really well in Clint Kubiak's system in the past. How does he do now? He's an older quarterback, but that'll give him a chance. And then when is it Fernando time? When will they finally put Fernando in the mix and allow him to get it done? But it's a it's a tricky situation, but we will see how good he really is.
1: Okay, at the expense of time right now, let's go to number 10, the 10th most winningest coach in the league right now coming up. You say Miami Dolphins, Jeff Hafley. Are you kidding me? I mean, are they going to can they win more than three games? Can the Dolphins win more than three?
0: Oh, man, is it going to be a challenge? Not a lot of talent there, man. When you look, not a lot of talent there. And he can coach his way out of some of it, but, man.

0: hit the cycle. We know how to cover it. Breaking news from the NFL.
1: Kyler Murray, the little fella, gets the big boy seat.
0: When you need the storylines covered.
2: The Lakers have just been resold. $12 billion. 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
11: Who
3: to blame? It's your fault. Go ahead, JB.
12: It's your fault. And I know you love the NBA, so I'm going to start with the basketball question.
3: Oh, okay.
12: Former Phoenix Sun and New York Knick Amari Stoudemire was inducted into the Basketball Hall of Fame this weekend. His career accolades were only 6-time All-Star, 5-time All-NBA, and Rookie of the Year. Who do you blame for such a low bar to get into the Basketball Hall of Fame?
3: You know why they did it? Because he's a minority. He's black and he's Jewish. That's why he's in. That's why he's in. Believe me. You know what? 99% of the voters are probably Jewish, so he's in. That's why he's in.
13: Yeah, no, I actually think he was deserving of being. I mean, I don't think it was a low bar. Acting like he was one of the dominant players of that era.
12: I guess so. I just feel like the criteria for the Basketball Hall of Fame seems to be lower than.
3: Why are you dumping on him? Why are you putting him down? Really?
12: I'm not putting him down. I just wanted to ask the question. We're talking about who we blame.
3: If anybody should be in the Hall of Fame, the Basketball Hall of Fame should be Digger Phelps, the coach of Notre Dame. He can't get in. I think he's blackballed. I mean, really, what he did at Fordham before he went to Notre Dame. I mean, are you kidding me? Digger Phelps should be in the Hall of Fame, and I don't know why he's not.
12: All right, moving on. The MLB had their Field of Dreams game Thursday night in Dyersville, Iowa, the same night of the NFL preseason openers. What? The Phillies topped the Twins 7-1, but everyone was watching football. How does this happen, and who do you blame, Bucky?
13: This is bad timing. This is bad scheduling. Like, no, KYP, know your personnel. If you know all the personnel is going to watch football, like, don't schedule another event for that. Just know that. Not good. Not smart.
3: You know, it seems like every time baseball does something, they step in poop. I don't get it. Don't you have a staff that looks at a calendar? Are you that myopic that you only think that you're the only thing in town? I mean, honestly, it's crazy. I mean, at least the NFL realized that on Christmas Day, the NBA plays. So you know what they said? We're going to play too. We're going to play too. So they could do it. They could afford to do it. But baseball? I mean, that's a big deal, that Hall of Fame game. I went 2 years ago or 3 years ago when the Reds were in there. It's beautiful out there. It's a big deal for baseball, and everybody's watching football. Shame on you, baseball.
14: The game.
12: Terrible timing. Terrible timing. So this one was a stunner. After buying the Lakers for $10 billion a year ago, roughly, Dodgers owner Mark Walters sold the team to Disney's Bob Iger and Joshua Kushner for $12.5 billion last week. Who do you blame for the quick sale, Andy?
3: I think the NBA, because they wanted to have a big-time owner in L.A., because obviously those guys were promised a franchise in Las Vegas. That's what I read. And they're not going to get it, but they want L.A. They want a big name in L.A. L.A. is a big market. They want a face, and he's the face.

0: who they did.
1: Yeah, I don't know. It just seems kind of weird that it was all in and how quickly it took place. Right. Under investigation, not doing that. Just seems kind of weird.
0: It's an Adam Silver.
1: Yeah, I'm not digging it. I think it's bad for basketball, the quick turnaround. No one wants to own the team for the sake of owning the team. They want to make it as a moneymaker. I'm not a big fan.
2: I think he's in some legal trouble. But final one, real quick. The Bears will not change their name if they build a stadium in Indiana. What about the Indiana fans who will support them? And Bucky, who do you blame for them potentially going to Indiana in the first place?
1: Look, man, the people in Chicago didn't want to pony up for the stadium. I understand it or whatever, but they're going to lose their beloved Bears. So it'll be the Chicago Bears playing somewhere else, but they'll be Chicago, but they're not going to be in Soldier Field.
0: What's the big freaking deal? The New York Giants and New York Jets play in New Jersey. It's not that big of a deal. Everybody's making a big whoop-de-doo about this. And believe me, where they're moving to in Indiana, you could walk across the border back into Illinois. Really, it's not that big of a deal. It makes me sick. Stop it already. It's not a big deal. Stop looking at the pick. But countdown next right here on Fox Sports Radio. Stay with us.
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0: In NFL preseason action on Saturday night, the Dallas Cowboys won at Seattle 17-7. The score, the story, Cowboys undrafted rookie receiver Camden Brown. Two touchdown receptions, including this one that he caught one-handed.
15: Three-step fade to the left side of the end zone, and Brown, did he come up with it? He did. What a catch by Camden Brown on the fade from Joe Milton. Touchdown, Dallas.
0: Brad Sham, the call on KRLD. The Baltimore Ravens defeated the Philadelphia Eagles 24-7 on the sideline debut of new Ravens head coach Jesse Minter. In Major League Baseball on Saturday night, the Milwaukee Brewers defeated the Dodgers in L.A. 4-1. The Brewers lead the Dodgers by two games for the best record in the National League. Sonny Gray's 15th win as the Red Sox victorious at Pittsburgh 4-0. Nolan Arenado, two home runs in Arizona's 10-3 triumph at Atlanta. I'm Isaac Lohengrin.
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24: Oh, what is going on? Happy Sunday to you. Hope all is well. Man, we are fired up, raring to go over here. Lots of ball on the menu today. Ball buffet is in full effect. We encourage third, fourth trips through the ball buffet line. Can't go wrong right there. Good morning, Jeff. Good morning, Crack. All good with you guys?
25: Good morning.
26: Already fired up the film from a bunch of games last night. Watched the Chiefs, watched the Panthers. I'm going to watch the Browns, I think, soon because they have some rookie offensive linemen I want to take a look at. We are full ball buffet here.
24: Man, listen to that, Crack. He's breaking down film of preseason games.
25: Already got to film. I didn't even know what he was talking about.
26: So yeah, preseason film, guys. Preseason film. Yeah, I watched the Chiefs already, both sides of the ball. The first half. I'm not breaking down second half film of and I just target like specific players I want to watch, mostly offensive linemen, see how they do. And the one game I haven't got to is the Eagles yet. And I'll tell you what, guys, here's the thing about the preseason. All right. It mostly doesn't matter, but sometimes it does. And let me give you an example. So in 2010, I'm on the Carolina Panthers, okay? And we had four preseason games back then. We didn't score one touchdown the entire preseason.
24: Wow.
26: Not one on offense. I think we had one on defense. And

0: guess how many points we averaged that season in 2010 on the Carolina Panthers? Just take a stab. I'll let both of you guys choose here.
1: Can you break down your quarterback play? Was it the Jimmy?
0: It was Matt
1: Clausen?
0: Moore. It was Matt Moore. Uh-huh. Then it was Jimmy Clausen.
1: Okay.
0: Then it was at one point Tony Pike, Brian St. Pierre. Those were our four quarterbacks.
1: Doesn't sound like a whole lot of points to me, Crack. What do you think?
2: Yeah, that's why I said. In other words, I think what Jeff's going to say here is preseason means nothing because they averaged 20 plus points the regular season. No, not scoring.
1: Yeah.
0: No, 12. 12.
2: Oh, 12.
0: 12, yeah. Oh. So, yeah, it's bad. 12
2: so you're
0: points
2: saying
0: a game,
2: it did mean something then.
0: You know how hard it is to average 12 points a game in the NFL?
1: It's not easy. You could fall into the teens at least, you know?
0: Like, 12 points a game. That's what we averaged in 2010. By the way, that was 12 points a game with Steve Smith, who was a wide receiver, D'Angelo Williams, Jonathan Stewart, and two Pro Bowl offensive linemen, Jordan Gross and Ryan Khalil. And of course myself, but that's how bad it was. And my point is that I know that we tend to skew toward a preseason means nothing whatsoever, but the Eagles have a new offense, right?
1: Right.
0: And they had two first downs yesterday with about 5 minutes left to go in the game. Does it mean anything? I don't know. The starters didn't play, but they also didn't play well at all. And they have a brand new offense. Like it's the antennas go like to me. The preseason is about bad, not good. Bad. The bad, the antennas go up. The good, yeah, I mean, okay, like whatever. Right. You could be good. We see how many years we see guys good in the preseason and then stick in the regular season. Like that to me is whatever. The bad, though, stands out to me. That's what I look at in the preseason is the bad. Not the good, because the good is whatever. For many reasons can happen. The bad is what I look at. If I see stuff like that, it's got my attention.
1: No, that's an interesting point. I think this where I've agreed with this point for a while from you, Jeff, because what you're really saying is a lot of times it's not ones versus ones right away in the game. You're seeing more and more ones rest. You saw the Niners rest a lot of ones, meaning the starters. And so if Cam Ward looks terrible against mostly non-ones, it's like, whoa, red flag. Because, the narrative, if we're borrowing the famous word from LeBron, right? The narrative typically is like preseason doesn't matter. Don't overreact. Well, there is such a thing as underreacting because there are things that will translate from the preseason to the regular season when real football rolls around. And so when Cam Ward goes out there and looks really rough, that is a bad, bad sign. It doesn't mean he's doomed. Doesn't mean the Titans are doomed. But that's a horrible sign. You need it to look good. It's supposed to look good. And when it doesn't, it's just like, whoa, something's off over here. Another instance would be Joe Burrow. Now, Joe Burrow with the Bengals, he's under center a lot more this season. They're trying to add that wrinkle to their offense. And he played well in his preseason start. But the O-line, he took a couple of massive hits. And it's like, whoa, that is a bad, bad sign. When it's like the entire O-line needs to get up to speed as well. It's not just a Burrow thing and his comfort there.
0: So the point you made, I want to reiterate, because I've said this before, and I know you mentioned that. So this is the point about the preseason, right, is that if it looks like it should, you just get a check. You get a passing grade, right?
1: Right.
0: If it doesn't look like it should, there become the question marks, right? So you mentioned it. Cam Ward for the Titans, the one offense, play at the Niners backups and the Titans offense looked really bad. Right?
1: Yeah.
0: So the red flag is there. Ty Simpson yesterday for the Rams, right? He played well against the Chiefs backups.
1: Yep.
0: Okay, good. Like he's the 13th pick overall. Guys are doing victory laps on the internet yesterday about Ty Simpson. I'm like, how many years have we done this? He's not playing the starters. He's the 13th pick overall. He should look good against a bunch of guys that aren't going to make the Chiefs roster. Like, that's what should happen, right? We saw a bunch of Mendoza played well. He's the first pick of the draft. He should play well. So that's how you view the preseason. So you mentioned Cam Ward. It was not good, man. They had a drive in the second quarter of that game where they had six plays and gained 4 yards and the four actually gained 5 yards on a penalty and were minus one on the rest of the six plays. Because Niners backups. Not, and I get it. New offense. Blah, blah, blah, blah. you can still run a competent offense with new stuff, okay? They're not the first and only team to have a new offense this offseason. So that's where I look as far as, like, how I judge these games. I'd love to go back and track my opinions over the years in the preseason and see if they made a difference. And we all have our biases, too, right? Mm-hmm. If you think a team's going to suck and they suck in the preseason, they're telling you that. But I think there is some value in seeing what happens in these games.
1: Yeah.
2: I have to tell you, so, I deal with two different preseason originators. And the one last night, which shocked me, that when he sent me the text, because he's usually an upbeat, positive kid. Well, let me just tell you something. He can buy and sell me many times over, and he's 33. So he's a Princeton grad, very, very smart, wasted his education. I'm the one that had to go talk to his father for him. And tell him, hey, your son's better at sports betting than he is at school teaching. That's a true story. And I'm sorry that he wasted $280,000 of your money on college. That's a true story, too. So he sent me a text. He said, Crack, if there's a week in preseason history that did worse with CLV, its closing line value, mm-hmm. I'd like to know. Jets plus 1.5, minus 6.5 at one point was the worst one.
1: Wow.
2: All I can do is the same stuff. I tell other people if they can't handle it, just play back the game for 3-point middles. I said, absolutely, and if they can't handle it, they're rookies, though. I said, week 2 and 3 last year, if you remember, week 1 we actually lost 3 units last year. I said, weeks 2 and 3 were really good last year. We will rebound. Please don't go by anyone you're speaking to. The constant professionals like me and the crew you've dealt with for years is always going to be here for you. And no matter what, we're doing the same thing we've always done. You understand, he's a kid. He's taking on some new responsibility, some new people that he's dealing with. And, he is very good at what he does. Lots of pressure on him, betting a ton of money on these games. And he's had some bad beats, just like my right-hand man, my assistant, said to me. He sent out a good – and this is a great sign for every single year. He said, when we win, when another rocking chair win with the Bills, now we just need to win one of those close ones. Okay, so what he actually said was, he said, every preseason game we either win easy or lose a close one. And it seems like we were doing that. There was a lot of situations there. Just look at that last game. Jeff, you said you had the – oh, boy.
0: Oh,
2: what was the last game
0: Saints.
2: Of the night?
1: Oh, Jacksonville.
2: Yeah. Well, that bothered me.
0: I had Saints minus 2, and they got outscored like 18-0 in the second half.
2: Yeah, they were winning pretty bad. And then was that the one with the last – I turned
0: yes.
2: the game.
0: Yeah,
2: oh, no, they
0: the
2: showed
0: play.
2: It or something. Right. NFL Network showed it.
1: Yeah.
2: Like the last couple of plays, like over the middle, just missed the end and spiked the ball on the one. And
0: yep.
2: I thought it was a – wasn't that a terrible play they drew up
0: terrible.
2: For the?
0: Yeah, I mean, it's hard to.
2: Or just because it didn't work, it was terrible.
0: No, it's a terrible play. But look, man, it's hard to fault a play call with a 4-string quarterback on the final play of the game, like no timeouts. They just called the play. I mean, you know what I mean? Like I don't fault that. I fault the rest of the game. But can I give you a stat here, Crack? I saw this
2: sure.
0: morning. I think it's fair to or not fair, but accurate. So basically, if you fade line movements of 1.5 points or more in the preseason, 49-27 since 2024, including 6-0 so far this week in the preseason.
2: Believe it or not, though, I need more than that. It sounds like a lot of I need a more. I need a more sampling. It's only
0: right. It's only basically 2 years. So
2: yeah.
0: But it's interesting that people are going to do that next week and they're going to lose. I promise you, they're going to fade every line movement. You're going to win all your wagers because you have the best line. And next week, everyone's going to play by the way unders next week, right? Because the unders went big
2: right,
0: time
2: right,
0: this
2: right.
0: week.
2: Right,
1: they did. Yeah,
0: and they're going
1: right.
0: to they're going to fade all the line movement. They're going to fade it all, and they're going to lose. That's what's going to happen next week.
2: Well, that's what happened last year. But again, it's a random sampling of a couple seasons. I just think that the info from my two guys that I deal with is so good. They are on top of every single press conference. But they are on top of every single beat reporter, that they know that's important. You know, it's funny. The one kid said to me, well, you know, all beat reporters are not considered equal. You have to go by this guy, not this guy, even though the other guys and is all over the teams and the locker room is everywhere. But one will talk more honestly, more openly about things, and then you have this social media also that could get maybe just a script or two or something. So listen, we didn't win opening week. We didn't lose. I think I went 3-3 on my releases or something like that. I think I went 3-3. So it was not nothing crazy. The first game started with Arizona, which was the Hall of Fame game, and then I'm putting that into the record. Lost some juice. All right, yeah. Big deal. That's great movement.
1: Yeah, it's tough because the game Jeff's talking about, you know, his Saints get off to a 2-touchdown lead, and you're feeling great, and then here comes Jacksonville scoring 18 straight, and you're like, what just happened right now? Like, you're getting every green light, and then all of a sudden you get T-boned. You know, that's the preseason sometimes. But, Craig, you had a great call at halftime. You were on the Rams. You know, I think that was a tie game. I think it was 6-6 at half.
0: It was, yeah.
1: Yeah.
2: I got to be honest with you, Brian. I wasn't going to say this on air. I have to physically see Jeff's bet to see if he bet against KC. I swear, I was thinking to myself, you said great call. I was like,
0: well,
2: Jeff
0: the problem
2: didn't
0: is
2: bet.
0: I, the problem is
2: Jeff
0: I
2: didn't
0: had,
2: bet. He didn't
0: I had
2: bet
0: Kansas
2: that.
0: I had Kansas City on the money line for that game in general because I liked some of the guys they had playing in that game. And actually, the guys that I thought would play well did play well. Both the running backs were the best players on the field. So I ended up just making no money on that game. I mean, what are you gonna, it ends up happening.
2: So you did bet the Rams second half?
0: Yeah, I just did it on a different account, so I made
2: all right, good for you. No, I just I didn't know.
0: I mean, I
2: said Jeff's not betting
0: this. It's a preseason. If you do that in the regular season, I'm probably ignoring you. But in the preseason, whatever, man. I mean, look, it's like you have good information on these second halves. Yeah. Not that your guy, I don't know, cares what I have to say about things, but the plays you sent over, especially for the first half, I mean, those were the right decision. You had that Tennessee Titans first half. They played their starters almost the entire first half against
2: right,
0: the Niners backups.
2: Right.
0: If you can't cover that, the Packers, you played their starters, I think, a couple drives against the Steelers.
2: Correct.
0: You had the right information.
2: Yep.
0: And it just didn't happen. It stinks, obviously, to lose money or break even, obviously. But sometimes that's what the game is, right? Is that we all want to win. I get that. But sometimes that's just what happens in week one of the preseason. Week two, you get more information. And then obviously week three is always, I think, interesting because it is all about information week three. And backup quarterbacks and who's play, that's part of it. It's like what backups are playing, what quarterbacks are going to see time. They're not equal quarterbacks on some of these teams, right? Some guys.
1: Oh, yeah.
0: You you played the Rams yesterday because the Chiefs, I would imagine you're like, oh, Ola Doken's going to play. Yeah. I'm fading Ola Doken. that's the way this works sometimes. So, I had Chiefs money line, but whatever. It is what it is.
2: And those first half plays, that is some when you see these team meetings and these press conferences or they just talk about what's going to happen this week. The coach, there's not even at that time. There's just we're betting games based on the press conference what they're saying. But you can't even bet a first half. The first half lines aren't even up at that time. So sometimes it's pretty tough to bet just knowing. If you know something, I'll say the whole first quarter they're going to play their starters. Sometimes it's tough to play a whole entire game based on that first quarter. And you don't know if they're at full speed. You don't know if they're just go through the motions. And some teams don't care. Some coaches don't care about preseason. Reasons others use it as motivational factors, so you have to know that, and I am with the guys that know that, so I have no problem laying down a ton of money on this stuff. And to be real blunt, coming away losing some juice the first weekend, it's not a big deal to me. But I will tell you, I'm not a guy that middles, scalps, or tries to get out of bets, and I don't do that. I go with I leave the dance with the girl I walked in with.
1: There you go.
2: An old saying, way before you guys.
1: You dance with who brung you, crack.
2: Is that it? Is that it?
1: Yeah.
2: Okay.
1: Yeah.
2: So I'll tell you though, when I seen the Jets, I don't know if I even gave you guys the Jets. Did I give you guys Jets?
0: Yes.
2: Jets.
1: Yeah,
2: okay.
1: You did. Yeah.
2: Did you play him pick them minus two? What was your spreads?
0: It's pick
1: like one.
0: Yeah,
1: okay.
0: That's what I got.
2: All right, pick them. When a line goes to 6.5, and I'm watching my screen everywhere, and there was a couple 6.5s out here in Vegas, I have to tell you, because these games are such low totals, it really makes me think, boy, there's a good opportunity here. If this goes to 7, you almost have to take a middle in these situations, but I keep... You know, if I'm, let's say you have $100 on a game and a game moves 3-4 points, in this case 6.5 points, mm-hmm. I have no problem with you taking back up to 80% of the other side.
0: Wait, so it got to 6.5. I had no idea.
2: Yeah, it was 6.5 here in Vegas. It was 6 almost everywhere. Closed around 6. Some middle money came in the last 20 minutes, where it made it 5.5. But I just tell you, I never middle and scalp. But not just because of the end result. There was a game that tied this weekend. So there was a game 13-13.
0: Yeah,
2: That game literally was plus one, 1.5. And then the other side was plus one, 1.5. Look at that. It's a total scoop if you got the middle there. You know, they usually don't play for ties in the preseason. They usually don't, you know, they usually throw it.
0: I was shocked.
2: I don't know what happened at the end of that game. I don't know if it was tied for a long time.
0: Supposedly they played for the tie because they have a Colts of a kicking competition. They wanted the guy to get a kick in at the end of the game. Supposedly that's what happened in that game.
2: I got you.
0: The Jets, though, so they got up 10-0, crack. I'm like, sweet, we got a good one here. And then they play like the poorly coached team they are. Like that's,
2: they are poorly
0: like,
2: coached.
0: Even the preseason, you're like, penalties, buffoonery, bad special teams. You're like, yeah,
2: buffoonery.
0: Okay.
2: That, I like the buffoonery.
0: That's what this team is. I didn't realize I got to. If I had known that, I might have played the middle.
2: Oh, yeah.
0: If I had known it got to that high, I probably should pay attention more. But I didn't realize it got up that high. I was driving Friday, so maybe that's why I didn't pay attention as much. But I'm surprised it got that high. I didn't know that.
2: Yep.
1: Well, hey, man, we're off and running preseason-wise, and we'll have plenty other reactions here. It's funny because it's a weird blend. It's a blend of don't overreact, especially when it comes to these QB reactions. Some of them are just crazy, where they're going up against backups, and it's like, don't go crazy. They're supposed to look good. Keep that in mind. They're supposed to look good against backups. But a couple other observations tied to this coming up around the corner. We've got Bill Krakenberger, professional sports handicapper, Jeff Schwartz, 8-year NFL veteran. I'm Brian Noe. Coming up next, it's the NFL's version of trust the process with a bit of a twist. We'll explain that right around the corner. 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
6: This is Countdown here on Fox Sports Radio. Okay, so you guys are talking about preseason quarterback play and oftentimes the overreaction to it. So there's one other guy to mention here. If you look at the Browns QB situation, it's funny, you got an overreaction from the head coach, the Browns head coach Todd Monken. He was smitten with the quarterback play of Deshaun Watson, which was a mixed bag. He looked okay at times. He looked a little slow to process.

0: process and make his decisions. He got sacked. There was a strip sack on a fourth and short play. So it wasn't perfect, but he didn't look awful at all. But Todd Monken, he was like, it was awesome. That's a literal quote from Todd Monken breaking down Deshaun Watson's first half play. I thought it was all right. I thought it was fine for a guy who hasn't played much at all the last couple of seasons. But the one I want to really focus in on is Shedeur Sanders. So Shedeur Sanders came in there, and he looked bad against backups.
1: Yep.
0: And to Jeff's point, that's a huge red flag. You're supposed to look good against backups, and that's not what happened with Shedeur Sanders. He had one very, very ugly interception where it was just this high looping pass that was picked off with great ease. It was just an ugly, ugly highlight. But he talked about that after the game, and it was really interesting what he had to say. So this is, he was asked about, hey, what happened on that interception there, Shedeur? And he answers this question, and I'm curious what you guys think about this, because I would make a comparison to what we do in the sports betting space. But listen to what Shedeur Sanders says about his interception thrown and how he views quarterback play of his own. Here's Shedeur Sanders, what he had to say.
2: What I see, the right read, just slip, you know. It's the right read, it just slipped. So that's what makes me be mad a little bit because of it. You know, I don't, any decision I make, I know it's the right decision. I just didn't execute the decision, but the right decision was made. So every day I look and I see about decision making, like, how's my decisions I'm making? And that's how I grade myself off of, you know. Obviously, turning the ball over and all that stuff is not great, you know, and it won't survive a long time in the league doing that. But as long as my eyes and my feet and everything was in the right place, being able to execute it, it just may happen. So I look at the positive of things, you know. I'm alive, I'm breathing. I'm able to come up here and talk to y'all, so, you know, I can't be that down.
0: Like, I'm curious what you guys think, but my two cents is I don't completely disagree with what he's saying, because he's talking about, you know, if you're making the right decisions, you're oftentimes going to get the right result. And that's what we do in the sports betting space, right? Like, you might have a horrible beat from time to time where you definitely were on the right side, but, you know, they complete a Hail Mary on you and you lose at the buzzer or whatever, you know, right? Like, weird stuff happens. So what he's getting at is, if I'm making the right read, we're most likely going to have the right result as well. But the way he says it, he's just too process oriented, right? Where it's like, well, I made the right read, I just slipped, and the result, well, the result matters. The result, the process is all about getting the right result. So you can't just throw the result out and say, well, the process was good and that's that. So I'm not trying to nitpick what he's saying. I largely agree with him, but playing NFL quarterback is not the same as sports betting. There's a tie-in right there where you want to have a good process. You want to do your homework and say, all right, I'm looking at this NFL game. It points to, like, laying the 3 points with the Bills at home or whatever it may be. You had the right process. And if your process is good, the results are oftentimes going to be good as well. But playing NFL quarterback, you can't just shrug your shoulders and say, yeah, I threw an ugly interception, but the read was right. It's more than that. It has to be production-based too, not just result-based.
1: So, Chase Daniel, former, you know, quarterback in the NFL, he put out a video saying he thinks that there was, like, sweat from the center on the ball.
0: Oh, my gosh. Yeah, okay, all right. Yeah. That happens
1: Chase Daniel
0: in football,
1: also,
0: by the way.
1: Also, like, wants to build a Hall of Fame bus for Ty Simpson. So, you know, it is what it is.
0: Okay, all right.
1: After one game. But I like Chase. But, look, I watched his video. It may be true, like, he Shedeur spun the ball, and maybe he was looking for the right, you know, it slipped out of his hand.
0: Mm-hmm.
1: I just think you have to just own it. Like, yeah, it was a bad throw. Won't happen again.
0: Yeah.
1: Look, think about Sanders. He looks like a fifth round quarterback. This is what he looks like. I was wrong about him. I thought that he was going to be better. He's not. He is sort of drafted exactly how he's played during his career, like a fifth-round quarterback. Nothing wrong with that, but that's where he's at as a player right now. The processing is, he's a tick slow. Everything's a little bit too slow. And then they put in Dylan Gabriel, and it was even worse. So the Browns

0: current situation is bad. I get what he's saying, but you're right, Brian. It's a process oriented business, right? Like you have to make like the play. That's what your job is as a quarterback. If you don't, just take it. Just own it. Be like, yeah, I messed up. It happened. That's the way I look at it. I don't know. He's going to make the roster, I think, but he's not. He's just not an NFL quarterback, and that's fine.
1: Hey, who said that about the sweat on the ball? Chase Daniel.
2: Okay. Yeah.
1: Hey, Mr. Daniels, don't you know on the other side of the screen, there's a lot of sweat on these results. Don't give us any more sweat about the sweat. People, this blood on this side of the screen. I know it's first week of preseason. We're betting a lot of money. On a serious note, Jeff, let me ask you something. You said something about Shedeur Sanders. Didn't he have a whole year to realize how bad he looks at certain times last year and the drama surrounding him? Shouldn't he come out the first week against, I don't know if he played against starters when he was in. I didn't watch game.
0: No. He didn't play the second half.
1: So shouldn't he come out on fire in that situation and pump up his team for him next year? Or is he just not good?
0: He's not good.
1: That's it. Wow. Yeah. Boom.
0: I mean, he's not good enough, which, again, like, inherently is about him. It's not bad. It's inherently not bad. He's a fifth-round pick. Like, he's probably not going to be an impactful NFL player, and that's fine. And this is why you started this, Brian, talking about Todd Monken, or maybe it was last segment, about how, you know, the head coach was kind of gassing up Deshaun Watson.
2: Yeah.
0: He doesn't have a choice, man. That's their best option, which is set. Deshaun Watson's not been good since 2020, right? But he's the best option they have now, and he's got to gas him up, man. He's got to pump him up. He's our guy. Like, you know, we saw some flashes yesterday. Like, he just has to. Like, that's just the only choice he has. Otherwise, he's going to have no quarterbacks. They have the worst quarterback room in the NFL. It might not even be close, quite honestly.
1: Jesus.
2: Yeah, it was rough just watching that game. Deshaun was, he was all right. Then it went to Shedeur, who was largely bad. Then it went to Dylan Gabriel, who was disgustingly bad. And then the post-game press conference, Monken talked about all the quarterbacks, and he was like, oh, that was good overall. I mean, it wasn't perfect. 3 turnovers collectively, and it's like, it was awful collectively. Yeah. But you're right. That's the only choice he has is to be Mr. Positivity right now and hope for the best because, you know, nitpicking every mistake, that's not going to work. And just being Mr. Positivity, maybe that has a chance of – you know, developing that something a little bit better than it looks like it's destined to be there in that Browns quarterback room this year. So I mean, he's in a rough spot,
0: he has, man. Otherwise, he's gonna not lose the team, but like you gotta gas these guys up. You gotta give them some positivity, right? And I think that's where they're at right now. It's like they don't have any other options, man.
2: Yeah, they're trying to have a fighting chance. I mean, that's really what it is, and that's the best path toward that. Our best path toward prosperity, that would be Isaac Lowenkron. We talk about gassing people up. We gas him up because he deserves it, not because we're hoping for a good result over here, right? Ilo, how are things going, buddy? What's going on?
3: Thank you, Brian. Much appreciated. However, I am concerned because I have just discovered sweat on this microphone.
0: Oh, no.
2: Oh, no.
3: Hear that?
2: Yeah. Well, hey, listen, if this is a horrible update, Chase Daniel, he's got your back.
3: Yeah. I will try to overcome Steve DeSager sweating all over my microphone. Anyway, in NFL preseason action on Saturday night, the Dallas Cowboys defeated the defending Super Bowl champion Seattle Seahawks at Lumen Field 17-7. The story, Cowboys undrafted rookie receiver Camden Brown, 2 touchdown receptions, one of them of the one-handed variety. Also on Saturday night, the Baltimore Ravens defeated the Philadelphia Eagles 24-7 on the sideline debut of the Ravens' new head coach, Jesse Minter. In Major League Baseball on Saturday night, the Milwaukee Brewers defeated the Dodgers in L.A. 4-1, so the Brewers lead the Dodgers by 2 games for the best record in the National League. Red Sox victorious at Pittsburgh 4-0. Sonny Gray's 15th win, tying the American League lead. Nolan Arenado, 2 home runs for the Diamondbacks in their 10-3 victory at Atlanta. And the Los Angeles Angels blanked the Kansas City Royals 1-0. Reed Detmers struck out 11 in 8 scoreless innings for the win. Finally, guys, back to the NFL and a notable transaction exchange. Cincinnati Bengals undrafted rookie cornerback Sierre Wright was placed on the exempt/left squad list

0: because he was offered a prominent role in a Hollywood movie. Wright is also an actor. He actually portrayed LeBron James' fictional son, Darius, in Space Jam 2, and can rejoin the Bengals in October after filming Raps. And get this, the Bengals replaced Wright on the roster by signing another undrafted rookie cornerback. His name, Matthew McDoom. Wow. McDoom. Isn't that a great NFL name? Back to you guys.
1: It sounds like someone out of the Space Jam realm right there. You know, it does. Absolutely. This is Countdown here on Fox Sports Radio. At Isaac Lowenkron mentioning baseball. How about, this is a really cool story, and not just because it involves my St. Louis Cardinals over here, but how about rookie Josh Baez? He's making his Major League Baseball debut yesterday against the Cubs.
2: Yep.
1: Very first Major League at-bat, home run. Then his second at-bat, home run. Then his third at-bat. This is actually how it sounded on the Cubs side on Marquee Sports Network. Here's the third at-bat from Josh Baez.
3: High fly ball, center field. PCA turning, looking, and it's gone. Joshua Baez, his first Major League at-bat, and he hits a two-run homer.
1: Well, there you go. I mean, that's the first one. We got all kinds of homers over here. The third one is the best one here. And if I wasn't a moron, you would have gotten the third one. But I am a moron, so you got the first one.
2: That's what I thought when I was listening to it. I was like, oh, wait, the third one went to right field.
1: Yeah, I know. I was like, PCA. I was like, uh-oh, that's not
2: a
1: good
2: one. Oh, no. Dude, what a once-in-a-lifetime experience.
1: Yeah, here you go. Here, Jeff, here's the third one.
3: Fly ball, right field, Suzuki's back.
4: Oh, wow.
3: Three homers in his first three Major League at-bats. Unbelievable.
1: That's insanity right there. When you can say this has never happened before in the history of Major League Baseball, we're talking 150 years or whatever it is, that's never happened before where a guy has hit three home runs in his debut. And he did in his first three at-bats. That's remarkable, man. That's a really cool story.
2: What a cool moment, man. And that is the one thing about baseball that you just get that you don't get in other sports. You still get a lot of new things happening.
1: Mm-hmm.
2: And I don't know, because the players are different and better now or whatever. You just get a lot of, I always complain, too, about baseball having too many things compared to, like, when, you know, before World War One type of things that we do. But I still think that one of the cool parts is this, is you still get, you get new stuff all the time that happens in baseball. It's such an odd sport in that way.
1: Yeah, it is. Man, that's crazy. Even our guy Russ texted us. When Russ is texting us baseball stuff, you know something big happened right there, you know?
2: He didn't text us about the Eagles last night, I noticed. I was curious. I tried to bait him, too.
1: He texts us. He scolds us about his New York Knicks, like we just should have known better. What else? He bails out Jalen Hurts, who's just a guy. You know, he's a staunch defender of Jalen Hurts. And then apparently random baseball texts from time to time.
2: That's a cool moment. It's a cool sports moment, though, right? I mean, how about that? There was a video I saw of his teammates in AAA cheering for him. Obviously, hitting home run is super hard to do. Hitting three of them in one game is pretty great. What a cool moment for him and his family.
1: Absolutely, so, yeah.
5: So, guys, there's a great line from Sam 8th's Ace Rothstein in Casino. He screams at this employee, Don Ward, that's supposedly running, he's the slots manager.
2: Oh, yeah.
1: Oh, yeah. Oh, yeah.
5: Three jackpots hit in 20 minutes. Knowing the odds are in the billions and someone rigged the reels, well, this is exactly what this particular situation is with this St. Louis rookie. Mm-hmm. This can never happen. We seen something yesterday that'll never happen again in our lifetimes.
1: Right.
5: And it may never happen again in baseball history when we're long to gone. The odds, like Ace says, are a million and a half to one, maybe billions for three in a row, billions to one. So mathematically impossible. There's always a possibility with math. Mm-hmm. We will not see this again, and our grandchildren will not see this again.
1: How did he stick the landing on that crack where it cannot happen? Will not
5: cannot
1: happen.
5: Will not that? Happen.
1: Yeah.
5: The three in a row. The odds are in the billions. I mean, he went and just called him a Momo. You're a Momo. You're fired. Fires him on the spot. You're either too dumb to notice.

0: unless you bet the Cubbies yesterday, and then that's kind of your fault, right? you're not like, oh, that was amazing. I lost my cash. Yeah. All right. We've got Bill Krakenberger, professional sports handicapper, Jeff Schwartz, 8-year NFL veteran. I'm Brian Noe. Coming up next, the Parlay Platter. We each have one selection for you. We pool it together for a greater payout. We'll get that to you coming up. It is Countdown right here on Fox Sports Radio.
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2: Awesome. Love hearing you guys. Full laugh, man. Love it.
1: Now, you can look. Look at that.
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1: Look at him.
4: 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I'm Kelvin.
1: Look at them.
5: Tom Brady is the man.
1: Don't turn away.
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8: All right, the platter. We each have one selection for you. We pool it together for a greater payout. Crack, we start with you. What do you like?
10: You know, I hate to do this, but I have no daily play today. So I'm going to go to week one in the NFL, believe it or not. Let's go with the Minnesota Vikings. Well, you know, out here in Vegas we have plus one, but I'll just say the money line then because I'll give a fair line here. Money line Vikings week one in the NFL, and I'm sorry to make you guys wait all the way until week one for the platter, but that'll be my play, my portion of the play here in Minnesota. Let's call that pick 'em week one. I know okay. It's not till September 13th, guys. So apologize.
11: Yeah. Hey.
8: It's less than a month away, crack.
10: Yeah.
8: It's not that long of a wait.
10: Playing damn. Green Bay, by the way. Minnesota. Yep. At home.
12: So I don't have like a big on screen like you do, crack. So if you have a better number on this, then let me know. But I'm going to take the over in the Dream and the Fever game today. Mm-hmm. As we know, the Fever went over their team total last game. Kelsey Mitchell and Caden Clark were 3 for 15 from three last game. They still went over their team total. They're going to play better today. Atlanta's going to score as much as they want against the Fever, who actually, Brian, the defense has been much better lately. They played better defense, but I think today we're going to see a lot of points as usual when these two teams meet. There's been over two straight games in this matchup.
10: 187.5. Yep.
12: I would expect a lot of points today in this game. I wouldn't be surprised if it was somewhere, you know, like 198, 102, 100, something like that for this game today.
8: Yeah, no, I hear you on that one for sure. I'll stick with the WNBA, Jeff. I'm going to go with the Sky. I'm not going to get crazy. They're on the road against a horrible Seattle Storm team. I'm just going to take the Sky on the money line, minus $1.45. This is a parlay, so it affects the juice a little bit, but not crazy. I mean, if I could tell you, hey, we can win this 5-1, compared to if you laid the 2.5, it's like...
10: Right,
8: like plus 573. Like yeah. I'll stomach the loss of 73 cents here to hit a 5-1 parlay. We have a better chance, so I'll go with the Sky. They're playing much better basketball. The Storm, they finally won their 7th game of the season. Their record is 7-29. There is not a better team than the Chicago Sky, so I'll go with the Sky to win this thing here. That's my contribution.
12: What's interesting about the Storm, like, aren't that bad. They just can't win these close
8: games.
12: Right. They're very much an over win total team for me next year. I'll tell you right now. Like, they're going to be, I will bet them to be over their win total. Same as I did Mystics this year. a young team, really talented, that just can't find their way home in these games. Next year, they're going to be a year older, a year better. I mean, most of their losses are within like 7 points. They just can't get home in those big moments.
8: Yeah, they can battle you. Like, Malanga is going to be really good. She's so young. And Flaje Johnson has had a good rookie season. So, yeah, you're right, Jeff. It's like their record is brutal. And they're more competitive than their record would indicate. But they're just not winning games. So, could they lose by one or two? Yeah. So, that's why I don't want to lay the points. I'll just go with the money line right there. It's plus 495. Pretty much
10: perfect.
8: 5-1, almost exactly on the nose right there. So, there you go. All right, coming up next, a shocked reaction. And I kind of agree. We are looking to amp up how you enjoy your favorite sports? 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
23: Saturday night's NFL preseason action saw the Dallas Cowboys win at Seattle 17-7. Story there, Cowboys undrafted rookie receiver Camden Brown. Two touchdown receptions, one of them one-handed.
24: Three-step fade to the left side of the end zone, and Brown, did he come up with it? He did. What a catch by Camden Brown on the fade from Joe Milton. Touchdown, Dallas.
23: Brad Sham, the call on KRLD. The Baltimore Ravens over the Philadelphia Eagles 24-7 on the sideline debut of new Ravens head coach Jesse Minter. Baseball Saturday night, the Milwaukee Brewers defeated the Dodgers in L.A. 4-1. The Brewers now lead the Dodgers by two games for the best record in the National League. And Sonny Gray of Boston won his 15th game of the season, tying for the American League lead in the Red Sox 4-0 shutout win at Pittsburgh. I'm Isaac Lohenkron.
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22: 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Here's Brian Nunn, Jeff Schwartz, and Bill Crack Krakenberger.
8: Oh, what is going on? Welcome in. Happy Sunday to you. We will get to the outrageous price of a cabana. I know that's a random one for you. But first, we're starting with hoops right here. We'll get back to the ball, but there was something interesting that caught my attention. So Tyrese Haliburton of the Indiana Pacers, he was a guest on a podcast here, and he's got beef. He got an issue with the NBA's opening night schedule not featuring him and his Pacers, right? So he was on the Numbers on the Board podcast, Tyrese Haliburton, and he had this to say. We've got an opening night triple header, and we'll get to all the details, but I don't want to, you know, bore you with too many details here. It does not feature the Pacers. So this is Tyrese Haliburton on the podcast asking a question like, why not me on national TV? Why not my Pacers on national TV? Here is Tyrese.
34: Name any other person that you compare to my level of a basketball player, wherever you have me ranked. If they tore their Achilles and missed 16 months, do you think that game would be on national television?
35: Yeah.
34: Yeah, you probably think so?
35: Sure.
8: Yeah.
34: Do you think that game would be at home if not on national television?
35: For sure.
8: Yeah.
35: For sure.
8: Yeah. Yeah.
34: Do you think that game would be at New Orleans?
8: Wait, what?
36: Oh, your first game. Oh, that's crazy.
8: Oh, that's crazy.
36: That's crazy.
34: When I saw schedule, I was like, oh, wow. Mm. But we move on.
8: So there you go. Haliburton. Last time we saw him play, it was game 7 of the NBA Finals against the Thunder. He tears his Achilles. He hasn't played an NBA game since then. And he's like, are you serious right now? One, I'm not on national TV. One, I'm not even playing a home game. What is it? We're playing the Pelicans to start the season? What are we doing, NBA? It's a legitimate case. I do like the triple header, the opening night on October 20th. This is a Tuesday, and it starts off with Celtics-Pistons, then you get Sixers-Knicks. You get LeBron and his Philadelphia debut against the defending champion Knicks. That is a win. The nightcap is Thunder and Spurs. The last two games are fantastic. You can't do better than that. You can do better than Celtics-Pistons when the selling point is your first look at Boston without Jaylen Brown. That's not a great sales pitch. It would be to Tyrese's point, the Pacers playing whoever, some high, you know, level team, that would be a better opening night, you know, triple header. It's still really good what they have. The last two games are home runs. But the first one, if that features Tyrese Halliburton and his return, I think that's a better get than the Celtics right now. The Pacers, for one night, opening night, they're a more interesting draw than the Celtics. They have to be, are they not?
12: I mean, Indiana Fever are more interesting draw than the Indiana Pacers. I don't, like, what time of year? What time of year is this?
8: This is October, so this is a Tuesday in October.
12: Oh. So there's like, okay, I was just curious what time of year. So it's in football season, right? So
8: we're gonna, yeah, right, yeah, it is. Yep.
12: We're okay, and that's probably like there's probably a Maxion game on that night. Like,
8: yeah,
12: a,
8: you're
12: like
8: going head to head with Maxion most likely. Yeah.
12: I mean. Buddy, you haven't played in a year, and you're the Indiana Pacers. Like, I don't know what to tell you. You're not going to be featured this season.
8: But are you? Which are you more interested in? That's the question. Are you more interested in the Jaylen Brownless Celtics or Tyrese Halliburton making his return after a 16-month, you know, layoff?
12: So you said I get Celtics Pistons, right?
8: Yeah, you get Celtics Pistons.
12: I'm more interested in that game probably than I am in the. Yeah, I think the Pacers are underrated. Like, I think they could be really good. And right now, they have, look at the schedule right now. They have 3, 5, 7. They have 12 primetime games. They're probably gonna end up with more than 12 by the end of the season's over. And some of these, by the way, are like Prime Video, and so they're not, you know, they're not on, right, like, you know, big, you know, and not NBC or whatever. But I just know. I mean, I get why he's upset about it, but I don't really see the need to have the Pacers on national television in game one over the Celtics and the Pistons. The Pistons last year obviously played really well. Boston's always interesting because of their offseason moves, and they're the Celtics. They've been in the hunt for an NBA championship now for years in a row. The Pacers were in the hunt for one season. Halliburton got hurt, and now he's back, and it's a big deal, but India doesn't move the needle. I don't know. They don't nationally. Like, this is about national brands and national eyeballs, and the Pacers just don't do that right now.
10: The Pacers are going to be much improved this season, but Halliburton's crazy if he thinks the ratings are going to be better opening night with his game. I mean, the Knicks versus the Sixers is a returning champ versus LeBron in his on his you know, new super team. This is going to be the game everyone's going to be waiting for. Philly and New York doesn't get much better than that. Spurs versus Thunder is a rematch of the Western Conference Finals. The series that went 7 games. So that one, the fans is going to be excited to see also. But, I mean, you know, I don't know. Forget about NBA. Football season's here.
8: I'm with them on this one. Because I know, like, you guys, like, that's what most people are going to say. It's the Pacers. Who cares about them? They're not. I get it. They're not a huge draw at all. I'm not saying that they are. But is it? Which would you rather have? And you could match them up with any team. You're telling me you want to see Celtics Pistons more than Pacers Timberwolves? Or you name the second team, whatever you want to come up with.
10: Right.
8: It's a much better way to start the NBA season of, like, this is your first glimpse of Halliburton being back. You could match up the Sixers.
10: Right.
8: You could match up the Sixers with any team.
12: Well, the Sixers are playing the Pacers in Game 5 on national television. So let's not. You know, the Pacers are getting a national television run. That's not happening on the first night of the season. It's happening 5 games in. They get the Sixers on ESPN. Here's the better question, Brian, okay, for you, because you're a big NBA guy. You watch more than Crack and I will. Christmas Day, okay?
8: Right.
12: You have a rematch, Spurs-Knicks. Miami-Boston, so you get Giannis. You have the LeBrons, the Jameses playing each other, LeBron and Bronny, all right?
8: Okay,
12: Sixers-Lakers.
8: Yep.
12: Thunder, Wolves, and then Denver against an aging Golden State, but I think they're still a pretty good sell with Curry, okay?
8: Yeah.
12: Or Packers, Bears.
8: Yeah, it's
12: Bills, Broncos, and Rams, Seahawks. Like, the NFL said, screw you, NBA.
10: Right.
12: Like, the NBA schedule, that's a great NBA schedule day.
8: It's a great schedule,
12: Great schedule. I will be watching Netflix and Fox from 1 p.m. until 11:30 on Christmas Day. Now, maybe
10: Jeff,
12: maybe
10: name those
12: iPad.
10: Games again. What games are on that day? NFL
12: Christmas
10: games?
12: Or NBA or NFL?
10: NFL. Come on,
12: NFL. It's Packers, Bears in Chicago on that's a day game. Then it's Buffalo, Denver in Denver at 4:30. And then it's an NFC West, probably determines the division,

0: Oh.
1: Again, Rams in Seattle at the night game on Fox.
2: Wow. What an NBA day and what an NFL day. But the NFL really said, boop you. You know?
0: Yeah,
2: wow.
0: They did. Now it's double birds to the NBA right wow. there. That's the NBA. Like Adam Silver is like, all right, I don't know the schedule for Christmas Day NFL. Are the Browns featured? Tell me. Come on. Like something that is a and that is a top shelf NFL wow. triple header right
1: the,
0: there.
1: The NBA
0: My
1: should
0: gosh.
1: Have moved their slate to Sunday because Sunday's games for the NFL are brutal that week. It's Chargers, Dolphins, Cardinals, Saints, Patriots, Jets, Cleveland, Baltimore. I mean, that game's gonna Baltimore favored by what 14 in that game. It's the Titans and the Raiders. The best game of the day is probably Niners, Chiefs, and then Jacksonville and Dallas. That's a rough NFL Sunday.
0: That wow. is wow. wow. Well, hey,
2: Jeff,
0: we'll
2: are
0: pay
2: you
0: the
2: on
0: price.
2: Our? Are you? I know you were out here. Did you sign up for one of the Survivor pools, or no? You just
1: no
2: went
1: college.
2: With the college.
1: I just
2: football?
1: Did college. I'm. I said this on the text. I'm too dumb to do Survivor. I just am. Like I. I know that people that do it well do it. You know, they have like a system and they analytically they map the whole season out. I'm the dude Sunday morning who's like, the Browns stink. I'll bet Jacksonville. Like, I'll take Jacksonville. Like, that's, I don't have the capacity crack to do Survivor.
2: I don't know if anyone ever won mapping it out. I know. Now, listen, you have to save picks for Christmas, which they have the Christmas
1: and Thanksgiving, right?
2: Yeah, and Thanksgiving. So you have 20 weeks. You have to go 20-0 to win Survivor out here in Vegas. I had Derek Stevens, the owner of Circa, on my podcast 2 weeks ago. They're heading at a record pace here. They're guaranteed $20 million to the winner. It's a $1,000 entry, just to let people know that don't know, that are listening. So it's $1,000 for an entry. You can't pick the same team twice, just like any Survivor pool. You can't pick the same team twice throughout the year. There has been nothing else to say. I have to put it in the right word. There's been carnage the first 3 to 4 weeks. The last 2 years, 75% of the pool was out by week four last year. And the year before, too, it was just so bad. There's just upsets. There's big upsets all the time. And, you know, there's no spread. This is just the win, you survive. The guarantee this year is going to be 20,000 entries. And lots of people come out here for to sign up for Circa Survivor and Circa Millions. And it's a free shameless plug for them over there downtown at Circa. That's also where I film my podcast now, so we can give them a little plug. But I didn't expect these numbers because there's other contests right now. There's one on the internet that went nationwide, and they're legal, licensed, of course. And they guaranteed 21 million. So they guaranteed a million more than Circa guaranteed. Only you don't have to be in Vegas for that contest. However, there's a rake involved in that contest. I think it's 7 or 8% compared to the Circa contest. No rake. All the money goes back in the pool to the winner. So never been a better week to discuss this on air right now. So Derek guaranteed 20 million. We're looking at upwards of 25 million now. We're on pace to do about 24 million. This will be a winner take all. But I always forget who I'm speaking to, Brian. Like I always think like we're on the same level, me, you, and Jeff. But I forgot. Jeff's got that 50 million that he made in football season when he played. So I always forget that. Like, why would you play this?
1: You might be looking at Mitchell Schwartz, who did make $50 million in the NFL, and he's building. Like, I don't know if you looked at Jeffrey Schwartz. Yeah, Jeffrey Schwartz did not make that much money. I did well, but Mitchell Schwartz made a lot of money. That's why he's like building a lake house right now, and I have a one bedroom condo at the beach. So two different situations.
2: Cherry Grove
1: for two different situations for two different play two different brothers. Obviously,
0: I can just picture you,
1: complaining. I'm
0: Jeff,
1: off. I'm
0: in the one bedroom and looking at your ankle, like one more year, and this
1: dude,
0: right?
1: So look, obviously, it's one bedroom condo. I'm not complaining about it, but I do call it the cage of smallness. I have a decent sized house, so like I'm glad to be back home. The problem with the condo is, and this is again a first world problem, you just can't like get away. Like the kids, if the kids are being loud, and you just like nowhere to go. You're just stuck And my dog, it's tough with the dog because he just, you know, it is what it is. But no, Mitch is the one building the lake house because he's got the 50 million. I'm over here trying to get a survivor entry. Look, the thing about it too is like, I don't know much about the mechanics of these. Obviously, the one online has got a lot of attention, but doesn't that one feel like it'd be even harder to win? You can enter like 100 entries in that one. It just feels like that one's set up very well for like
2: the
1: really sharp
2: players. You wonder if you're
1: up
2: against syndicates there. You can enter 100 times. So you just wonder if you're up against someone that's going to put 100 entries in, and there's a lot of math involved there that you could, you could have both sides of games. Yes, you're going to lose an entry, but you're going to survive and go on that week too. That happened on, was it Thanksgiving week last year or Christmas? One of the 2 weeks, all the underdogs won outright. And one of the two odd weeks where you have to pick amongst the three games that day, all the underdogs won. I think it was Christmas. All the underdogs won. And that knocked out a lot of people. But if you're one of these syndicates that, these gambling syndicates that work it out mathematically, you had both sides of the games there, so you survived, and you were actually rooting for the underdog there to knock out most of the favorites. There is some strategy involved, and they did get a little bit lucky last year, but I know a group that had 300 entries in Circa Survivor and didn't get a dollar. So they spent $300,000 and did not get a dollar back. So I thought it was kind of interesting.
1: How many do you have? If you're allowed to like share,
2: I have 10. 10. Yeah, 10. 10. Okay. We're allowed to get 10 under my Mrs. Krakenberger. I don't know. She thinks she wants to get in. She may have another 10. So we may have 20.
0: There you go.
2: She's going crazy.
0: That'd be awesome. I love that idea.
1: You're not the only person who obviously has a spouse that might participate in these contests. You just sign up in person, though, right? Like, you can't, like, that's always the thing with these contests.
2: You have to sign up in person. Right? Yeah. She hates it, too. She hates going. She's like, oh, you're making me go down. I don't want to do this. So come on, get in the car. Let's go.
1: If I made my wife come with me to sign up for a contest, I would owe her a purse. Like, I'd have to.
2: We'd
1: be going probably from the right from the contest window to like Hermes.
2: Louis Vuitton.
1: It wouldn't be great for me.
0: Okay, this is my last attempt to get Tyrese Halliburton into the triple header window. Okay, no, you guys tell me. You be honest with me. All right, you tell me which is a better slate of games here.
1: Okay.
0: Is it? And I won't give you all of them, but Celtics Pistons. Pistons are not a draw. They're not. The Celtics without Jaylen Brown, not a draw. Not as much as they were. Okay, and then you get the Sixers-Knicks, which is unbelievable. That's an awesome matchup. Is that better than, how about you start off with Pacers-Knicks? Last time we saw Tyrese Halliburton, he's taking down the Knicks with an epic shot. You bring all the nostalgia.
1: Watch Pacers-Knicks.
0: You'd watch Pacers-Knicks, and then we match up LeBron and his Sixers against the Lakers, his former team. How about that? You're telling me that's not better than what we got?
1: I mean, if you would like to make the catch for the NBA, I'm sure they'd take you up on it. But, I mean, that is better than what we currently have, yes.
0: Are you, like Julian, our producer, he said in my ear, Pacers-Thunder. Last time we saw Tyrese, he went down, torn Achilles, game 7 against the Thunder.
2: That's a good game.
0: How
2: good
0: about
2: one.
0: That?
2: Good one.
0: Huh?
2: Good one. Yep.
1: Yeah.
0: There you go. That's all Tyrese
1: is saying. I just think
0: that
1: in the end, there's just not a lot of Pacers national love, which again, shouldn't be all the decisions that all these, you know, everyone makes. Like, you know, the Field of Dreams game this week was Philly's Twins. Like, the Twins are not a national draw, but
0: sure. How do you have the Twins in
1: I was
0: that
1: shocked.
0: Game? Come on.
2: Yeah.
0: What are you doing?
2: Makes no sense.
1: I was watching the game with my kids and our cousin at the beach, and, you know, they're like, Schwarber and Bryce Harper, and I'm like, they're like, who are the Twins players? I'm like,
0: Joe Mauer, is he still? I've been gone for a long
1: Buxton,
0: time. I don't know.
1: He's
2: Herbie Puckett.
1: He's been there 13 years. I think I saw Josh Bell's on the team now. Like I was kind of surprised that was the choice. I mean, we've mostly had big brands in this game, and maybe
0: it's
1: they just didn't want to play in it this time.
0: Yeah.
1: But it was, right? You agree, it was kind of surprising that
0: it's a horrible choice. It's just an awful choice. There's way you can, you can't twist that into something it's not. They're a sub 500 team who's not a national, doesn't have a national draw, a national appeal at all. Like, that's just a terrible idea by MLB. I love the Field of Dreams game. I'm not going out of my way to watch the Twins. I'm just not.
1: At least the Phillies showed up and gave us some fireworks. Or at least Schwarber did.
2: Yeah,
1: it was fun.
2: They did.
0: Yeah, 7-1 You had the Hall of Famers there. It was,
1: that was

0: fun. That was,
1: that was cool.
0: The Hall of Fame was except I got really, really angry because the best player in the entire stadium is still not in the Hall of Fame, and that needs to be fixed. And that was one Barry Bonds.
2: Yeah.
1: The whole thing about just, you know, outwardly cheating just doesn't bother you at all, huh?
0: I think there are plenty of guys who outwardly cheated that are in the Hall of Fame. So
1: that's, well, there are. There are.
0: Like in the whole era of players that outwardly cheated.
1: I mean, look, the Bonds thing, you could do, you know, a whole show on that, but he was, you could argue he was a Hall of Famer before the cheating.
0: There's no arguing. He was. He had 400 home runs and 400 stolen bases and bat over 300 and had three MVPs and like, and had eight golden gloves. Like, he was absolutely a Hall of Famer before he started taking steroids. And you just look at the Hall of Famers in his era, and you can't tell me that he's the only guy that was using steroids in that entire era of Hall of Famers that are in the Hall of Fame. I just don't buy that. He's the poster boy for it. I get it. That's what he has to live with. But he's just not the only guy that was doing it during that era.
1: He wasn't. Yeah. But, man, the baseball thing, it's weird with Bonds where he had the 73 homer season, which is insanity. He didn't have another season that reached 50. That's
0: correct.
1: Crazy to me.
2: That's
1: not
2: insane.
1: One other season. So, and I hate that Barry never owned it. That's my thing.
0: He's like, owned it now.
1: Look, man, just
0: he didn't own
1: it
0: when he like had to, I guess, maybe earlier. But he owns it now. Definitely does.
2: I didn't know he owned it now. Does he talk about it now?
0: He's admitted he did it, but it's not like the Netflix telecast was like, "Tell me about your steroid season, buddy."
1: Yeah.
0: But he's
2: right.
0: But like he's talked about it and owned it. In now,
2: Don't
0: matter. Obviously, it's not like he's going to get in because of that. But I'm curious if the Veterans Committee puts him in eventually. Here's the thing: if you talk to any player during that era, they will say that he's the best player they've ever seen.
1: Oh,
0: they played against.
1: He was insane.
0: And that,
1: no doubt about
0: to me,
1: that.
0: Is like that. That leads me to say, like, if that's the case, then put him in the Hall of Fame, right? Because I think players, if they were that upset, he took steroids. And he ruined the game. They wouldn't talk about him like that. But every player you talk to during the era has a story of like some insane thing Barry Bonds did against their team and how good he was as a player. And I just think that if that's the way that they talk about him, then if they don't really care, then you shouldn't care as much, in my opinion.
1: Well, I mean, look, I think that Barry Bonds was an exceptional player. There's no doubt about that. I just think that if you're getting into the Hall of Fame while, you know, like knowingly cheating, lying about knowingly cheating, like what's to stop the next dude from doing that? You still made all this money. You still got to the Hall of Fame. What's the drawback of cheating exactly? You know what I mean? Like, and I never buy this story of you can't tell the history of baseball without Barry Bonds in the Hall of Fame. We know who Barry Bonds is. You don't have to go to the Hall of Fame to know who Barry Bonds is if you weren't alive when he was doing what he was doing. Right?
0: Well,
1: like, you don't have to have that honor. It's not like, I need to learn about the history of baseball. Where can I go for that? Oh, not the internet. Don't go directly to Cooperstown. That's the only way you can learn about the history of baseball. It's so dumb how people spin this and turn it into something it never is.
0: Okay, well, I know we got to go. Here's my quick take, is that you have to include all or none. Right. We can't include some guys who use steroids in the Hall of Fame and other guys that did not. And especially we can't include the commissioner who oversaw this period with no steroid testing whatsoever and let the players do it. There was no steroid testing. They knew they were using steroids. There were famously Mark McGwire had a steroid in a banned substance in his locker, like visible to public. No one cared. And then Congress got involved and all of a sudden it became, you know, this whole thing. Bud Selig did not care. He encouraged it. Quietly, because he didn't care, and they wanted home runs because they wanted to get people back after the strike. And so if you're going to put him in the Hall of Fame, who oversaw that period without actually caring about it, you have to include the players too. They were part of the era as well.
1: What do you think, Craig? Last word, what do you think?
2: Well, listen, right now we're just seeing what Barry Bonds' net worth was. I wanted to see if he has any money left. Obviously he does. He got over $100 million, $25 million home, 17,000 square foot home in Beverly Park. I think in the end he has the cash, of course, for his family history and stuff. He wants to get in the Hall of Fame for his kids, his family. And like Jeff said, this guy, by his peers before the steroids, they said they never seen nothing like him. Barry Bonds belongs in the Hall of Fame.
1: All right. There's Bill Krakenberger, professional sports handicapper, Jeff Schwartz, 8-year NFL veteran. I'm Brian No. All right, coming up next, you know it's bad when this team trolls you. Great story around the corner. This is Countdown right here on Fox Sports Radio.
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10: This is Countdown right here on Fox Sports Radio. Okay, we went a little bit long last segment. Jeff's trying to get known cheaters into the Hall of Fame. You know, unbelievable. Unbelievable by him. But, you know, I got some texts in the break, and some people agree with you there, Jeff. But, you know, we ran a little bit long. So we're going to hand the baton immediately right to our main man, Isaac Lohenkron, to spin us around. And then we will get to a great troll job in a second. Ilo with the latest. What's going on, buddy?
11: I want to hear about this troll thing. I'll go quick. NFL preseason on Saturday night, fellas. The Dallas Cowboys defeated the defending Super Bowl champion Seahawks at Seattle 17-7. The story, Cowboys undrafted rookie receiver Camden Brown. Two touchdown receptions, including this one, one-handed, courtesy of Brad Sham on KRLD.
12: Three-step fade to the left side of the end zone, and Brown, did he come up with it? He did. What a catch by Camden Brown on the fade from Joe Milton. Touchdown, Dallas.
11: Elsewhere Saturday night, the Baltimore Ravens defeated the Philadelphia Eagles 24-7. Of course, first game on the sideline for the Ravens' new head coach, Jesse Minter. In Major League Baseball on Saturday night, the Milwaukee Brewers defeated the Dodgers in L.A. 4-1. The Brewers lead the Dodgers for the best record in the National League now by 2 games. The Boston Red Sox, a 4-0 victory at Pittsburgh. Sonny Gray, his 15th win of the season, tying for the most in the American League. Nolan Arenado, 2 home runs as the Arizona Diamondbacks wanted the Atlanta Braves 10-3. And the Los Angeles Angels shut out the Kansas City Royals 1-0. Reed Detmers, 11 strikeouts in 8 scoreless innings for the win. So what about this troll job?
10: Yeah, all right, Ilo. Thank you for that. This is Countdown. Here on Fox Sports Radio. So, Jaden Daniels, Washington Commanders quarterback. A little bit of the backstory here, and we'll weave it to the troll job last night. But Jaden Daniels is basically upset that someone at LSU is going to wear the number 5. So, Jaden Daniels won a Heisman Trophy as LSU's quarterback, and no one has worn number 5 since 2023. And so he was under the impression that no one would wear number 5 going forward for good. And LSU has this goofy policy where it's like the Pro Football Hall of Fame. Once your career is over, you have to wait 5 years, and then they could possibly retire your number. That's the way they do it. And so Jaden Daniels was under the impression no one would wear number 5. Lo and behold, you've got a 5-star sophomore cornerback named DJ

0: Pickett, who's going to wear number 5 this season. And so Jaden Daniels and his inner circle, his team, his representatives, they sent LSU a cease and desist letter. He cannot use the NIL, the name, image, likeness of Jaden Daniels over there at LSU. And this has not landed well at all for Jaden Daniels. Everyone's just laughing and like, this is so petty. What do you care about your jersey being retired? And it sounds like you're trying to retire it yourself. And the troll jobs from last night include the New York Mets. When the New York Mets are trolling you, things are they're landing very badly.
1: Oh, boy.
0: So the Mets, they beat the Washington Nationals last night. They beat them 4-1. And so the Mets posted on their X account, stopped at 4 out of respect for Jaden Daniels, which is a great tweet. It got all kinds of reaction. Even StubHub is trolling Jaden Daniels. They're one of many. StubHub announced that they would no longer offer tickets in groups of 5, which is just, you know, like a you're kind of doing the whole elbow to the other person's shoulder, like, get it, waka waka, you know, the Fozzie Bear type thing. But this is not landing well for Jaden Daniels. This is a petty move, and people are calling him out for such. What do you think about this, Jeff?
2: So the thing about fights like this is I wonder, like, why? Like, what is the purpose of this fight? Is the purpose of this fight that you think you're going to make money from this? Like, now you own your own name, image, and likeness, and therefore, you know, like what's the reason for this fight? If you're Jaden Daniels, is it you want respect from LSU?
0: Yeah,
2: like that's sort of my point is that I don't know the why. What's the why? And that to me makes this a really silly decision by Jaden Daniels, because the why doesn't make sense to me. And that has to be figured out. And when I get an answer for the why, maybe I'll have a different opinion, crack. But right now, the why to me is the question I have.
1: Mm-hmm. I mean, the New York Mets, one of the worst records of baseball.
0: Yes.
1: The Mets are trolling Jaden Daniels.
0: Yes.
1: Give me a break.
0: I know.
1: Jaden, I would worry about bouncing back from last season and maybe going back to the year before more than your number 5 jersey to be worn by another LSU player, to be honest with you. So, by the way, I like Daniels. I loved what I seen that first week, that first year. I remember it was a primetime game, and I was like, wow, who's this kid in the NFL? Like,
0: yeah.
1: I mean, I knew who he was in college, of course, but I didn't know he would come on that good in the NFL. And I really thought that first when I seen him on that first time, I said, this kid's going to be special. And then last year, I guess he had some injuries, right? He had some situations where he was out of some games, and I think he should just worry about this year coming back and his Washington team, who I actually was one of my biggest bet against for the year is Washington in all different situations. I bet the Eagles -4 first week. There's a play I made, and you know, I still see -4, -15 out there over them. And even though it's a division game, it's kind of I hate betting division games, giving a field goal or more. Even the more is the more important thing. But I did bet that game, old rival there. I think Philadelphia's going to really show up that game, and I think it's more of an anti-Washington play. And I am against them. I've said it on 2 different programs here. I'm against their season wins. I went under at MGM, and I went under 8 minus $1.50. I went under 7.5 plus $1.25. Here in town at South Point, plus $1.10. I've bet them 3 different times under. So I, you know, and the more I think about it too, I said, oh God, I have the Eagles under for a bet. I have, this is season wins. I have Washington under. I guess I'm rooting, you know, because the Giants aren't going to do anything. I guess I'm rooting for Dallas this year to have a good year in that division. So hopefully that happens. But that's more important to me than this number 5 jersey.
0: Yeah, well, yeah, I know that's where your mind goes for sure. But like to Jeff's point, there's not a great answer, Jeff, as to why you would take this course of action. My best guess is you go back to Joe Burrow, right? Joe Burrow, no one has worn number 9 since Joe Burrow. And there was an undefeated season. They won a national championship. His number isn't retired, but no one has worn it since then. And it could have started off, this is me guessing, but it seems to make sense, where when Jaden Daniels won a Heisman Trophy, LSU might have said, Jaden, you've been amazing. No one will wear number 5 ever again, or something like that. And he's like, that's cool. That's a cool gesture. And now all of a sudden, someone's going to wear number 5. And he's like, what the hell is this? Huh. And it's like, well, what can we do about it? And his representation was like, well, we can send a cease and desist and all. And he's like, okay. And then that's just a lack of foresight, and it ends up where it ends. And the New York Mets are trolling Jaden Daniels right now, and it's a disaster. But that's my best guess as to why we got a misstep, and it just lands in a petty fashion that it is. But that, to me, is the why. But it doesn't justify the course of action because it lands in such a bad place. And like you said, Jeff, and Crack, like this, he's one of my favorite NFL players. My 3 favorite NFL players right now are Bijan Robinson, Jaden Daniels, and Derwin James. And it's a mix of entertainment value and production. I think those guys are sensational players. So this is not a personal vendetta. I think you have to put that out. Right? Anything critical, I don't so you know, right? Like, yeah, but no, it's nothing personal. I think he's
1: Brian,
0: a sensational player.
1: That Jeff had to send a cease and desist to Oregon for
0: 75. That's right.
2: I did. You guys cannot use this. You know, I was second when I left Oregon in power clean for offensive linemen.
0: Who was number 1?
2: I don't know, some guy like from the 80s or something. But eventually my record got smashed. But
0: how much? What are we talking here?
2: 352.
0: 352. That's very specific, man. Wow.
2: Well, the record was 354. I tried to beat it. And now the guys are like cleaning like 400. So it doesn't matter.
0: Oh, my gosh.
2: But,
0: wow.
2: Yeah, I did. I'm also the leading rusher for right tackles in Oregon history with 3 yards. So I'm hoping that I can get them to cease and desist on my. It's just like, it's so silly because I'm sure LSU embraces him, you know, and this situation was basically a player asked for the number 5, and they're like, oh, whatever, man. Okay, cool. There's 100 players on a team. It's hard to have a retired number in college football, right? Yeah. Now, some places do that. Some places, like I think USC does retire numbers for Heisman winners. But, I mean, even then, I bet if he just called Jaden Daniels, maybe he just wanted to call him, hey, man, I'm use 5. I mean, there's, you know, when Dylan Gabriel got to Oregon, he called Mariota and asked if he could use number 8. You know, like, And Mario's like, yeah, whatever, man, go ahead. So, it just seems like a fight so not worth the end result. It comes down simply to that, right?
0: Yeah. It's just a respect thing. He wants his respect, and that's fine, but to seek it this way is just not going to land well. That's the bottom line. Last little thing on this, LSU is stupid with their whole retiring jerseys process. Like I said, it does take 5 years. They don't retire a number right away. It's going to take a 5-year period, and then they could retire that number, which is completely unnecessary. And then once the number is retired, the number can still be worn. It's up to the head coach of that respective sport. So it's like, let's say they figure out and they come to the conclusion, we're going to retire number 9 for Joe Burrow. Someone can still wear it. It's like, what's the point of retiring a number that can still be worn? It makes no sense, man, but this is a fiasco, and it's completely avoidable. But that's where we are, and I don't think the trolling's going to slow down anytime soon. There's going to be a lot of this going on, I think, during the regular season. It's got legs. It's going to last for a little while unless Jaden Daniels and his team figure out some way to get back on the road somehow, because we're far off into the weeds right now. We've got Bill Krakenberger, professional sports handicapper, Jeff Schwartz, 8-year NFL veteran. I'm Brian Noe. Coming up next, Prop It Up, the prop betting market. We will compare notes, get you a couple of picks. That's right around the corner. It is Fox Sports Radio's Countdown. Keep it locked right here on FSR.
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1: Showing it on three. One, two, three.
2: Prop it up.
1: Let's go, bud.
2: Player plays.
0: Okay, prop bets galore. Crack, we start with you. What's something you like?
3: All right, it's been a great season in the WNBA for me with these props really running well these last few weeks especially. I'm going to go with Angel Reese, over 15.5 points, minus $1.30. She always has that little bit of motivation when going up against Caitlin Clark and the Fever, and she averages almost 3 more points per game at home. Let's go with Angel Reese, over 15.5 points today.
0: Okay.
4: I can send you the
0: screenshot. You got the same thing there, Schwartz Syndicate?
4: I have, I got points, rebounds over for Angel Reese, 27 okay. and a half. It's funny. We didn't talk about this at all. Couple reasons for that besides the one crack I mentioned. I think it's a great reason, but she was 3 of 13 last game shooting. And a lot of times Angel Reese, the next game, you just get a ton of points after that. That's just what she does. And the Fever cannot rebound. They don't rebound at all. They're a terrible rebounding team. And Brianna Jones, I think, is out today, Brian, as well. So that's just more minutes for Angel Reese. And so I think Angel Reese is, you know, up in the 15-15 type range against this team, or I guess, you know, 17-15, something around there. So I like Reese over. Also, another one too that I think I haven't gotten there yet, but I think it's worth looking at. You know, Kelsey Mitchell is 1 for 7 from three. The juice is so big on over 2.5 threes in this game, but she's not going to shoot 1 for 7 again from the 3-point land. Maybe an alternate, you know, 4 threes for Kelsey Mitchell, but I do think that she gets back on track today from 3-point. I just can't lay, you know, minus 175 on a prop like that.
0: Right. No, I hear you on that. I'm going to go to baseball. I'm looking at Orioles starting pitcher Trevor Rogers. So when you're going up against the Rays, who don't strike out hardly at all, they're doing a fantastic job this season. They have the least strikeouts in baseball. And you're going up against the starting pitcher that has more innings pitched than strikeouts. It's a good formula right here. The total is 4.5 strikeouts for Trevor Rogers. You'll see a lot of 3.5s against the Rays. So when you get to the 4.5 territory, my eyes just start to, you know, my eyebrows kind of go up like, this is looking pretty good right here. Now, there's some juice here. If you take the under 4.5, it's minus $1.55. I still think it's a good wager. I still think you're most likely going to get home. The Rays just do such a good job of avoiding strikeouts, and they're trying to avoid the sweep here. So I like the Rays to avoid strikeouts against the starting pitcher. Give me Trevor Rogers under 4.5 strikeouts against Tampa Bay today.
4: Can I? Right. I feel like now we've opened up a little bit to get ourselves a couple more ways to get some wagers in now. And I want to go PGA Tour quickly. I got one more I made this morning.
0: Okay.
4: I tend to fade golfers after they have like a historic round. It tends to play really well. Sam Burns yesterday was, I think, 8 under, and he's gonna be chasing Scotty. He's gonna have to make some dangerous decisions to catch up to Scotty. I took him over 68.5 today. For a round score, it worked well with Scotty yesterday. He shot a 61 and back to 68. This happens a lot. You shoot a great round, next round just not as good. And plus, Burns is going to chase Scotty at the end. He's going to have to take some risks to catch him. It's going to lead to some bogeys, in my opinion. So I think Burns over 68.5 today is a good play.
3: There's actually some facts behind them, what you just said to golfers the next day. Just think about the public, what they're seeing. They're seeing 61, 63, 65. And they say, oh, this guy's unbelievable. I got to bet him under tomorrow. And then the book's already adjusted, so the bet is the over. Very good, Jeff. I like it. I agree.
0: There you go. Nice. Little handshake emoji right
4: there. I like
0: there.
4: It.
0: Right? Yeah, yep. Very nice. More than I'm rooting for you, you know? All right, coming up next, this team has suffered 2 really big losses, and they play the same position. Looking to amp up how you enjoy your favorite sports? 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
1: Welcome to the Sunday services from the First Baptist Church of Beckley, a Sunday tradition since 1939. We take you to the Holt Cook Bible Class.

0: Good morning.
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0: So, I want to welcome our Bethany First Baptist. Jessica's the van still out there? So my lovely wife left the van running all morning while she was teaching Sunday school. So we're just blessed to still have a van that's parked outside the church. So, listen, we need a prayer this morning. I know I live over in Fayette County. There is some flooding going on this morning, and I've seen reports already of, we're praying that it's not as bad as we think it is or might be, but we need to be praying that, you know, people's homes are spared, vehicles, things like that, and that nobody gets, you know, hurt or anybody loses a life. And we need to be praying for the first responders, people that might be trying to save people, and plus the people that's dealing with the power outages. So when I pray to them, let's just keep those people in our mind this morning that's going through this right now, and just pray that the water recedes fast. And I know a lot of people I know a lot of churches have canceled this morning just because of the weather. So just keep those people in your prayer, okay? As far as announcements this morning, our prayer meeting and Bible study on Wednesday nights at 6. Next Sunday after the service is a deaconess meeting back in the parlor. So if you're a deaconess, please make note of that. You have the insert for our church picnic. Please make note of that. And dates to remember, Thursday, September 3rd is the Lewis Circle meeting. Core of Business meeting on Wednesday, September the 9th. And then our chili night is Saturday, October the 3rd. So I think we've been getting like second place the last couple of years, but we'll get first this year. So come out that night on October the 3rd. It's a great night as a church family to come into fellowship. And Pam makes this wonderful white chili that's probably the best white chili I've ever had. So I've already asked her if she's making it again. She said yes. So if anything, come out and eat some Pam's white chili. It's okay. So let's go to the Lord in prayer this morning. Dear Heavenly Father, Lord, we just thank you for your mercy and your grace. God, I do want to lift up those this morning, Lord, who are dealing with flooding. I know the northern part of our state's been hit hard. Now the southern part of the state's being hit this morning, God. And I ask you to just watch over those people, Lord. Lord, we ask for lives to be spared first and foremost. But God, we pray for those who might be losing their personal property, like their home or vehicle. And I know those things could, at the end of the day, Lord, can be replaced at some point, Lord. But it's not easy, Lord. It's not easy to go through that. God, of all the problems we face in this world, all the problems we think we have, God, be with those who are actually going through some trials right now, Lord, of the possibility of their home being swept away. God, we love you. We thank you for your mercy and your grace. In your name we pray, and amen. Please stand this morning.
2: Good morning. Sing with us as we sing. Come, now is the time to

0: Thank you. You may be seated, except for the children and parents and anyone who is involved in the school system, or if you have a grandchild that's in the schools, anyone who would like to come and pray over our children as they go back to school, our teachers, come on up front, and maybe we'll all kind of gather down here at the bottom, okay? And I'm going to have several people help me come forward and pray. So come on up. All right. So all the kids and our parents, or grandparents, if you want to come up forward and kind of spread out, we're going to have a time of prayer over everyone this morning. I know Fayette County has already started back to school. Students started this past Thursday, right? Teachers in Raleigh County go back this week, and students in Raleigh County start the 26th. We know we have lots of private schools and homeschools as well represented here, so we just want to lift everyone up to the Lord as we go back to school in prayer. So Riley's going to start us off.
1: Lord, I pray that you'll be with our students as they're entering the new school year, that you'll let them grow in wisdom and understanding, and that they remain safe and feel secure. I pray that they'll come to know you better, Lord, and grow in their knowledge of you, and that you'll allow them to spread your light to their classmates and teachers.
2: Dear God, I just want to pray for all the teachers, Lord, as they go back to school. I pray that you will open their eyes, that they may follow you in every way, that they will listen to you and do what you would have them to do. God, I pray that they will have all the resources that they need for their classroom. I pray, God, that you will give them a special heart for each student that walks through those doors, Lord. I pray, God, that they will be a light to all of their coworkers.
0: Lord, we pray for the parents that are represented in our schools. We pray that they would be strong, godly examples for their kids, for their child's teachers, to create a positive learning environment. We pray, Lord, that parents would come alongside and support their kids in whatever way they can, and that they would love their children fiercely. Lord, as parents of our children, we pray, Lord, that we will have your wisdom and guidance, that we will do everything in our power to protect our children, to be involved in every step of their journey. And I just pray, Lord, that we will stand up against the evil in this world to protect our children, that they will grow according to your will and according to your plan for their lives.
3: Dear Lord, we want to lift up the administrations over our school system, Lord, from the principals at the school, to our county boards, Lord, to our state board, to anyone, Lord, who has to make decisions over the running of our schools. Lord, we pray, Lord, that you would lift them up, Lord, that you'd put your hand of protection on them. But God, we pray, Lord, that you give them wisdom. Wisdom, Lord, when it comes to what curriculum our kids should be learning, Lord, what's important. God, we just pray, Lord, that we would have those, Lord, that are faithful, that are followers of Christ, to work in our public school systems, Lord, to take their light there, to shine that light, Lord, on a dark world sometimes, and that they may be the only light that a kid or another teacher sees, and that light shines to Jesus Christ. God, I just pray, Lord, that there is any of our administrators, Lord, any of those that's in charge that don't know you as Lord and Savior, God, that they come to know you before it's eternally too late. In your name we pray.
4: Lord Jesus, I come to you this morning, Lord, and I pray for all of our athletes and coaches and sports teams, God, as they start these fall sports seasons and even into the winter and the spring, Lord, through this academic year. I pray for each and every one of those athletes and coaches, Lord. Keep the athletes safe from injury, God, and keep them all with a fire for you, Lord. Let their athletics and their play bring you praise and glory on the field, Lord. Show them that athletics can be an avenue of worship, God, and let them compete with a fire for you. Lord, I also pray for any of those that don't know you as Lord and Savior. Lord, may they come and know you through many different avenues, God. And I also pray for the Fellowship of Christian Athletes throughout our region. Lord, help this ministry to continue to bless those throughout this area, Lord, and to continue to spread your word and the good news of the gospel, God, to bring coaches, athletes, and all whom they influence into a growing relationship with you. Lord, we thank you for the opportunities that we have through all of these avenues to bring you praise. And God, I just pray for safety, blessing, and all kinds of protection over every single one of them throughout this next year. It's in your name we pray. Amen.
5: Heavenly Father, Heavenly Father, we have committed this morning to you. We come before you as always and always as we should, every second, every day, every moment to commit to you, Lord, ourselves. We ask you, God, that we have the ability to be disciplined enough and be diligent on our prayer time and our quiet time before you. I pray, God, that this is not the only time that we come together as a church to pray for these children and these teachers and the administration as the year begins. I pray, God, that we commit to prayer through the year, and we ask for opportunity to be the salt and the light to these children that need to see Jesus. We ask you, Lord, for conviction and commitment. We ask you, Lord, to keep us true to our own convictions, and as we come before you and deny ourselves to take up our cross daily with you, Lord, I pray that we walk according to your light, according to your word, and according to you, Lord, as you lead us, guide us, direct us. Give us, God, the spirit of peace, which is through Christ. We ask you, Lord, to show that grace is abounding if we just cry upon the Lord. Give them, Lord, the discernment that they're going to need in those moments every day, especially when it gets discouraging and it feels as though the world's against them. But you, Lord, you, God, are for us. Who can be against us? We love you, Lord. We thank you for this time. We thank you for this commitment. We thank you, Lord, for this church as we pray over these children and these folks. And God, give us a wonderful year to come. In Jesus' name I pray. Amen.
0: Thank you. You all may be seated. Children, come on up for Kids' Church. I'll meet you in the back in just a second. Everyone else, if you would please stand and join us for our second song, The Battle Belongs.

0: before we pray, let's not forget about tithes and offerings. The boxes are at the doors, or if you choose to give online, whichever way is better for you, that it's used for the glory of God and for the house of the Lord and for the needs. Father, we do thank you, Lord, for another day of grace, another day of mercy. Lord, as I stand up here this morning, God, worthy, God, unworthy, Lord, because of you, God, the only reason why we're here, Lord, and bless the service this morning, the pastor as he brings the word, the songs that's been sang, we lift up signs of praise unto thee, O Lord. It says when the blessings, praises go up, your blessings come down. Remember the ones through the storms of the natural lives, Father, and been mentioned earlier. God, for the ones that's not here, for the unspoken prayer request. God, for this coming week, for the months ahead, Father, for the kids going back to classes and the school districts, Father. Father, most of all, the sick and shut in, the ones that's watching online this morning, Father, that the presence of you come into their homes. Father, and we always thank you, Lord, for all the things you've done. In Jesus' name we pray. Amen.
1: John. Good morning. Turn with me to Ephesians chapter 4 once again. If you have read ahead and seen what Ephesians chapter 4 is going to cover, you can see how excited I am to get to the end of this, but this portion is important before we cover the last portion, because there are some dangers that Paul warns us against. And I do think in 2026, it's some of the dangers that are readily on our sleeves. You see it on media, see it in, what, does anybody read the newspaper still? Okay, Bob is QR code, right? You're the, what if the newspaper put a QR code in there? Would you get upset? The newspapers cover it, and we must protect ourselves. And it's kind of neat to see what Paul has done here. Chapters 1, 2, and 3, going into chapter 4, he's saying that once you understand your relationship and unity with Christ, then you can understand your position within the church, then you can understand how you get involved in the church, because everyone is gifted a certain thing. And he covers a few in this chapter, but he doesn't cover all of them. But let's read through it, because what I want to cover is what happens when he descends, because I don't want there to be any confusion. And then we'll go and cover some of the gifts that are given later on in the scripture. So what we'll do, let's cover verses 7 to 16. We'll stop just short of the Christian walk. And then we'll cover the aspects of 7, 8, and 9. Maybe we'll get to chapter, let's see, verse 13 is what I'm hoping for. We'll see what happens here. So there's a transition. He says, but to each one of us, grace was given according to the measure of Christ's gift. If it's according to the measure of Christ, it's a lot. Therefore, he says that often. He said it in verse 1 of this chapter. Therefore, it says, when he ascended on high, he led captive a host of captives and gave gifts to men. Now, this expression, he ascended, what does it mean except that he also had descended into the lower parts of the earth? He who descended is himself also he who ascended far above all the heavens so that he might fill all things. It means Christ is victorious. Verse 11. And he gave some as apostles and some as prophets and some as evangelists and some as pastors and teachers. Why? Verse 12. For the equipping of the saints, for the work of service, to the building up of the body of Christ. Until we all attain to the unity of the faith and of the knowledge of the Son of God, to a mature man, you can say mature man and woman, to the measure of the stature which belongs to the fullness of Christ. It says, as a result, we are no longer to be children, tossed here and there by waves and carried about by every wind of doctrine, by the trickery of men, by craftiness and deceitful scheming, but speaking the truth in love, we are to grow up in all aspects into him who is the head, that is even Christ, the foundation of our church, from whom the whole body, being fitted and held together by what every joint supplies according to the proper working of each individual part, causes the growth of the body of the building up of itself in love. Now this love, we don't define this love. If we go to 1 John and we read the letters of 1 John, it says God is love. That means all of our feelings, we don't come close to the definition that God has if God is love. We have these emotions, but we again misuse them. But let's go back. If we go back to the verse 7, I've already

explained this. If you want to, you can. I'm not going to read it this time. I read it last Sunday. Psalm 68 is talking about the spoils of war. So oftentimes a victorious king or a victor, whatever it might have been, the general comes into Israel. What he would do is walk into Israel, go up to Mount Moriah where the temple was, and he would declare victory. He would bring what captives of captives. What he means is they would regain their own people from them, but bring them in captive and release the captives into the city. But he also had spoils of war. There is one aspect. I think when Joshua went in and defeated Jericho, we were talking about this, I don't know if it was Wednesday night or wherever it was, a family misobeyed, and they took some spoils from Jericho that weren't supposed to. The very next battle in Joshua, you can go read it, it's fantastic, it's the conquest. They were defeated. And of course, Joshua was like, well, this is not supposed to be. We just took out a whole city by walking around the walls, and then we got defeated, and this one, something's not right. It's because there was misbehaving family. They exposed the family died, and there was recompense according to that, because there was misbehaving part. So this is, when you get the spoils of war, you take it. So they oftentimes, you could take whatever you wanted, and then you could distribute it. And what's great about this is Jesus Christ did this for us, and he took it, and he's victorious. And then he gave it. But why did he give it? Or why did he? That's bad English. Becky, my mother-in-law, will come after me. He would give it. And there's a reason that you give out the spoils of war, and especially in this case, especially with Jesus, it is to equip the saints. Well, how do you do that? The church. The church. Our purpose that exists on a Sunday morning, it's not the sinner. I mean, we all are. We're not meant to bring people in there and figure out, okay, how do we be seeker-friendly? How do we become more open to the world? I don't think so. The church is the bride of Christ. You're supposed to be set apart. I've told you guys this before. This is a very unique thing. And granted, the only thing I can use, maybe it's the microphone on my face. When I started at Oak Hill Baptist Church, I remember the whole first year I was there, the key to surviving your first year oftentimes is don't change anything. I changed nothing, but there was one thing. And it's the only reason I did it. And it bothered me. My daddy loved to listen to J. Vernon McGee. Now, I can't do J. Vernon McGee's accent. If y'all know who I'm talking about, he's good, and he's fun to listen to. And it's funny, when I went to seminary, Megan, my lovely wife, in 2005, bought me commentaries written by J. Vernon McGee, and I still have them. In my first theological class, I'm looking at Dr. Leo Purser, and I'm like, you know, these are the resources that you can use. These are sources. He goes, by the way, the ones you can't use, number one, J. Vernon McGee. And I was like, I need new commentary. So anyway, my dad would listen to him on the radio, and he would tell me that all the time. But he would also tell me, Brian, he said, I go out in the Jeep, and I listen to you on the radio at Oak Hill. And he said, I hear you when you read the scriptures, but he said, I can't hardly hear you when you talk. I'm a low talker. He's a low talker. My brother's a low talker. We're all low talkers. Papa was a low talker. And I said, I don't understand why. And here's what I realized. I'd wear a suit and tie, and I would put the lapel mic right here. And when I read scripture, I'd go this. And when I was talking, I'd do this. I was like, oh, that microphone needs to follow my mouth. So I asked him, I said, can I please? I said, I'll go buy it. And matter of fact, I didn't have to. I think my mother-in-law bought it for me. She gave me some money, and we were able to go out and get a microphone, and I attached it to my face, and it's been like this ever since because I'm a low talker, and it helps when you're a low talker to have that microphone shoved right beside your mouth. Anyway, one of the things that I liked about it is it's the one change that I did so that I could at least make the impact. But you know, oftentimes you don't do those types of things. But you're supposed to equip the saints on a Sunday morning. That's the whole purpose. Learn more about the scriptures. I shared a video this morning from John MacArthur on my Facebook page. And the idea about this is the more you love righteousness, the less that you hate sin. I'm sorry, the more you hate sin. I'm getting distracted. As righteousness increases, the desire to fulfill sin decreases. That's the hopes. So let's go through this. Last week we talked about Psalm 68, and it is about the spoils of war. And if you love history, please, if you see a psalm written by David, just know it's connected somewhere in the Samuels and in the Chronicles. Connect it up. Matter of fact, go get yourself a chronological study Bible, one of the most fascinating books you can buy of the Bible. They're not in the same order. Matter of fact, you go to turn to a piece of scripture, and like, that's not where that goes. Well, the time frame, yeah. And you can read what these events are going on. At the same time, you could read a Psalm of David, especially when he's being attacked and he's writing, you know, he's being surrounded and you read what's going on. He's literally being surrounded and he's writing about it in that moment. It's kind of neat to see. But this Psalm 68 is a praise of victory.
And it's covered in 2 Samuel chapter 6 and 7. It's also 1 Chronicles chapter 13. But verse 10 in this scripture is Ephesians 4:10. He who descended is himself also he who ascended far above all the heavens so that he might fulfill or fill all things. You have victory in Jesus. Amen. It doesn't matter what it is. You go before your Lord, the Father. You cry out before God. We talked about this morning in Sunday school class. You cry out to God and you say, God, I don't know how to talk to you. And that's how you talk to God right from the beginning. Lord, I don't know how to speak to you. That's how you start. And the Holy Spirit will help us and speak for us in the level that we won't understand because it's groanings. And the Holy Spirit groans for us. You can sit in silence in the presence of God, and He knows exactly what you need. Amen? Why would we go for anything else? Why would we go to anything else? It says Jesus ascended, but He also descended. And turn to 1 Peter chapter 3. We talked pretty heavily about this during our study in the book of Revelation on Wednesday nights. 1 Peter chapter 3, there are some things that we must say here so you're not confused. Don't go crazy. Don't go home. I'm going to read the book of Enoch. I'm going to find out who these sons of God or sons of man are, these giants. Just calm down. Don't make nonsense out of common sense from the scriptures. That's what Dr. Ed Hellingson always told us. And he was at that time leading scholar in Revelation and end times. 1 Peter chapter 3, verses 18 and 19. Just look at those two verses. This is from Peter. Peter's a very direct individual. He's the reactionary guy. I can relate to Peter. He doesn't really think before he talks. For Christ also died for sins once for all, the just for the unjust, so that he might bring us to God, having been put to death in the flesh, but made alive in the spirit, in which also he went and made proclamation to the spirits now in prison. What is this? This is some epic trash talk. But what's great about this is Jesus didn't even have to say anything. He just showed up. And there was victory. Demons know exactly who Jesus is. So we look at this. Let me read my notes. I'll get distracted and start preaching on something stupid. It says he was descended. The prisoners that are the spirits that are in prison. Old Testament, the idea is Sheol. It's as low as the grave. Oftentimes David talked about being so depressed he felt as low as the grave. That's Sheol. In the New Testament, the Greek word Hades. The word hell's never actually used. Oftentimes Jesus spoke of hell as Gehenna. He actually pointed at the Valley of Hinnom and said hell or Hades or Tartarus. There's the other word for Greek, Tartarus. It means hell. We translate it as hell. In the New Testament, it says that there were two compartments before Christ went down there. There were two compartments. You can say Abraham's bosom. And there was a chasm. And I would say the argument is, I don't believe that the Abraham bosom, the righteousness of God, could see the other side of the other unrighteousness of God. I think the unrighteousness of God held in that chasm, in those compartments between the chasm, could see the righteous, but the righteous could not see the unrighteous. But the idea behind this is that there's an upper half or a bottom half, there's a left and there's a right, the unrighteous and the bound, they're bound by demons. And this is from Genesis chapter 6. There's a group that has been cast and then held. They're still held prisoner. They've not been loosed. They won't be loosed until, you'll read the book of Revelation, until God's prophecies are fulfilled. And these are the fallen angels that cohabitated. And God flooded the world because of this. It was a perverted area. So let me read this. Demon man race that would have messed up the whole concept of God man Christ redemption. And so he flooded them and destroyed that whole civilization. He took those demons that did that and he put them in everlasting chains. It says in Peter, in everlasting chains in 2 Peter, but also Jude also says it. And he kept them there, and they're still there. So that in the lower part of Sheol, it's even called Tartarus, the ancient Greek, the pit, the place of the dead, the ungodly, the place of the demons, not the final hell. There's not a final location called hell yet. It's still a holding place for the unrighteousness. Why? Because there's going to be a moment that there's two thrones. This is very important to the life of a Christian. There are two thrones. Why are there two thrones? I have salvation, yeah?
you still have to be accountable for before

at the Bema seat, where our deeds will be tested by fire. And we'll get a just reward. Now, I often ask us, when does heaven start? Because if heaven's not supposed to be filled with disappointment and grief and sadness and all these other feelings that we equate with this world, when does heaven start? When do we stand before the throne of God, receive our rewards, and when do we go into this heavenly abode where we don't feel these bad things? And what's the point? If I have a relationship with Christ, what's the point? I don't care if I have a crown. Are we going to brag about these crowns? What do we do with the crowns? We think we throw them at the feet of Christ because the saints do in the scriptures. So we think we throw ours too. We'll find out. But it's important to understand there's another one, not the Bema seat, the great white throne judgment. And in that moment, the first unrighteous person that died to the last unrighteous person that died will kneel before the name of Jesus at this throne. Everybody throughout history. Then they'll be separated. At this point, the church has already been called. We'll be in the heavenly host. We'll be a part of this judgment, this idea. But the final part is a place of torment, a place of unrighteousness, a place of evil. It's a separation. But what does Jesus do here? Because I think of this, you know, I grew up in the time period of the 80s and the 90s where Michael Jordan reigned. I was not a Michael Jordan fan. I was a Magic Johnson fan. So I did not like Michael Jordan. I do now. I didn't when my brother was rubbing it in my nose. Remember I told you I had to pick a team in the NFL, and I picked Joe Montana and the 49ers. Bobby picked the Raiders. They stunk. They still do. I don't know if there's any Raiders fans in here. Mark Holliday is. I think Marky Mark is. But I, the basketball side, I had to do the same thing. He made me, but he had already picked Michael Jordan. So I was like, I don't know. So I have the poster. I have both posters, Joe Montana and Magic Johnson. I said, well, whoever he plays for. Well, I didn't know it was Los Angeles, California. And also I picked the other team, San Francisco, California. I couldn't pick a further away game or a further away team for both of them. Anyway, he did his trash talking on the course. He also did a lot of trash talking. Larry Bird's the biggest trash talker in the history of NBA. But why would Jesus need to trash talk? Jesus didn't trash talk in life. He didn't trash talk to his guys. He didn't even treat Peter that bad. I mean, he called Peter what? Satan. I mean, that's why that could be one of the meanest things Jesus said to one of his disciples. Get behind me, Satan. Like, ooh! You know the other disciples picked on him. What would he do down there? What would he... It says proclaim. You understand this is a separate word from the gospel? Because the gospel means a proclamation of the good news, but it's not the same word. Matter of fact, the word for gospel is where we get our word for angel, angelos. It's a message. It's the good message is what it is. This is caruso. What does this mean? Victory. Not the Nike. Nike is the Greek term for the goddess victory, but when Jesus went down there, he says he made proclamation. It means he was victorious. Glorious. Can I just say, he didn't need to? Because the spiritual realm, the second that he gave up his soul, they knew they lost. Done. He goes down there, and it says he proclaimed victory. What he's doing is he's collecting the spoils of war. Captives, captive. He took those in Abraham's bosom and took them to a whole other location. Be in the presence of God. And that won't change until later, the new heavens and the new earth. So don't get confused with that. But what he does then, it's kind of funny that Paul does this, but just as kings conquered and handed out the spoils of war, Jesus did this, but it was the gifts that were required for the church to achieve what? Christ-likeness. That's how you measure a church. You don't measure a church. You come in here. When I first got hired, Howard gave me a list and was talking about it and how small the church was and how he wanted to get back to the impact. And I told him, I said, I remember this conversation. I was like, a fellowship does not have to be a massive amount of numbers to make an impact. You could be a small amount and make a bigger impact than most big churches. I would say you got more Christians here than you do in a megachurch. There's going to be a lot of disappointed Christians when they go and they don't make it to heaven. I say disappointment. Hell is where you feel disappointment. Heaven, you don't feel disappointment. But we are given these gifts for a specific reason. They're not for you. Here's the thing about this. If you're given a gift and you run out here and you write a book and you put your name on it and you elevate your gift and you elevate yourself and you make a lot of money and you make a name for yourself, sorry, that's not your gift. That is not the one from God. Because the gift that God gives you through Christ is to be used for the church. If you don't use it for the church, it's not going to be used. I used to have this different thought.
because you see a lot of country singers and a lot of singers out there that would start out in gospel singing or Christian singing, and then they turn into this pop star who forgets how many clothes items that they need to cover their body, and they become something completely different. And I used to think, well, that God gave them this gift to sing, and they just misused it. I don't think so. I think they have that talent, but God gives specific gifts to every individual in the church to be used for the church setting, not to be used outside of Christ, not to be used in the world. They're very specific. You're not born with this. You're reborn with this. That comes later on. Let's look at a few of these. We got about 20 minutes. I'll cover some of them. Maybe we'll get down to verse 13. Go and look at verse 11. The first one that is mentioned is apostle. Let me turn there. Chapter 4, verse 11. It says he gave some apostles this apostolos. It is a what they call a transliteration. These are kind of neat words like baptism and even Satan, the word Satan. You take the letter in the Greek, a, which is an alpha, and you put an A for the alphabet, and you get apostle, which is apostolos, which is a compound word. But it means commissioned messenger. But here's the important thing about it. You're sent by the risen Christ. So what does that mean? Paul was the last apostle. There are no more apostles. I know some of you may be familiar with Apostolic Church. I'm not. I have worked with some of them, worked with a couple of so-called apostles at the census in Charlottesville, Virginia, back in 2010. It threw me off. I just graduated seminary in 2009, and I'm working in the census. It was like, my mentor, Apostle so-and-so, and I said, what? He said, Apostle so-and-so. I was like, oh. I immediately said, I want to go sit over there. I was like, I don't want to sit beside this guy. I don't know what's going on, and I'm not willing to have a big, massive theological debate with him and then end up getting fired by the government. But apostles are given a gift, but they are specifically sent out by Jesus Christ. Then we have the next one, prophetes, prophets. It is another transliteration. It means inspired speaker, simply one that warns of anything pertaining to the kingdom of God. Now, I struggle with this one. I got maybe 15 minutes. We'll see if we get through this. I had a very close friend of mine. He might contact me later after I roll him out on Facebook and if we're still on the radio. Dude was a beast. He was very muscular, always worked out, and he was a male cheerleader. His wife was a cheerleader. They later on became coaches at Liberty University, cheerleading coaches. But he was a unit. I used to go move stuff with him, and he'd wear me out. I'm like, I'm no longer that guy. Like, he'd just wear me out. But anyway, we were youth pastors for about 3 months together, and he came to me and said, I have to confront the church. I said, okay, did you pray about this? He was like, yeah, it's okay. This was the guy that wouldn't shut up in Greek class. I've told stories about him before. Dr. Frierickson was our professor for Greek, and Dr. Frierickson dressed almost like a statue. There was nothing out of place with this guy. He was not very tall, very thin, maybe 100 pounds, but he was so direct. He would have been perfect in the military. Matter of fact, he probably served. But he would stand up in front of class, and he would ask a question. How do you pronounce this Greek word? And he'd put it on the board, and nobody would raise their hand except for my buddy Jordan, who just happened to sit beside me every day. Jordan would raise his hand like this, prophetes. He'd say prophetos, prophetos. I mean, he'd get it wrong. And Dr. Frierickson would just stand up here like this and go, no. And he would look for everybody, somebody else. And Jordan would raise his hand again. And Dr. Frierickson would go, no. He would not roll him out. He was like, Jordan, maybe you shouldn't keep raising your hand. But Jordan keep raising his hand. And there's a couple times I grabbed Jordan. I was like, would you quit saying it? He's like, I just want to know what it says. I want to know how to pronounce it. But Dr. Frierickson, every time, no. This is Jordan. But he had that gumption. He was very confrontational, but he didn't do it inappropriately. Not everybody can do that. I'm not that guy. You have to have this kind of a gift. And he looked at me one day and he said, I have to get the prophecy. I said, I'm going to go sit over there. He's like, I don't think I want to be your friend. He was like, what? It's not that. He said, you have to understand this. I'm like, what? It's a warning of things to come. It's not foretelling the future. You're not looking at somebody going, I'm going to tell you the future. Hang on. No, it's not. That's not what it is. You go back and look at the prophets. They were given something from God, but they had to take it as a warning. And oftentimes that's what it was, a warning. Because you could say that this kind of ceased. It kind of did based on the Old Testament, the last prophet. Who was the last prophet? You may know. Old Testament prophet, not a part of the church. The last one. I know you guys know this. John the Baptist. He's the last. And he's fantastic. So I'm looking at Jordan. I'm like, Jordan, this is not how this works. And he said, Brian, this is what it is. I've been given a gift
to bring this warning to these people. And he said, I can't sleep. All I think about, I need to do this. He confronted them one Wednesday night and was fired the next day.

Evangelistus. It's just the Evangelos, which is the gospel. Evangelistus is this idea of preacher of the gospel. So it's the preacher of good news, which should cover just about everybody. But there are certain people who are evangelists who are just absolutely fantastic with being able to reach you and helping you understand who Jesus Christ is and what he did on the cross for you. And there's some that have that gift. Some that have gone kind of a wayside. I'm sure you've met both great, genuine ones, and you've met some bogus ones that are in it for the money. But this is a preacher of the gospel, bringing up the good news. The name given to the New Testament herald of salvation through Christ, who are not apostles. So if you're not an apostle, you're an evangelist. And what's unique about this is when Jesus sent them out two by two, he even told them, if you go into the city and you can't get provisions, as a matter of fact, if they reject you, what are you supposed to do? You don't confuse this with Matthew 18. It has nothing to do with Matthew 18. Matthew 18 is all about church discipline and brothers and sisters in Christ, and not the world. He tells them, if they reject you, what? Go to the next town. Dust your feet off. Let their dust be on them. Go to the next town. That's kind of weird that Jesus says that. But he tells them, they're heralds of the good news. They reject you, go to the next one. Then we have verse 11. We have, this is pastors. It's poimen. It simply means shepherd. And there's a show out on Amazon right now with, I think it's called House of David. It's a fantastic show. There's some liberties in it that I'm not a fan of. But overall, they get David, I think, spot on. And he's a shepherd out in the field. He's trying to defend his sheep, fighting lions and bears. And then he becomes this warrior. And I love the scene. I've already known it, but you guys know it. You go read it, and you just love it when he comes to his brothers, and he's bringing food from his daddy, Jesse. And he's there like, what are you doing here? He's like, I got food, but who's that fool? Blaspheme the army of God. They're like, he's a giant. Look at him. We're afraid of him. He's like, why are you guys afraid of him? I love the courage that's in him. He's like, I'm going to go out there. I'll face him. But he was this idea of the shepherd. You take the sheep where they need to eat. The sheep know the shepherd's voice. Who is the great shepherd? Jesus Christ. Amen. Then we have this idea of teachers. And this is didaskalos. There is a book that's out. I would recommend getting it. It's very tiny. You can read it in less than probably 15 minutes. They're called the Didache. It's the writings of the apostles. It's not included in the scriptures. It comes later on. But it's a nice little collection of writings from the apostles. But it's called the Didache. But this is called Didaskalos. And it's teachings of the apostles is what it is. It's a good read. Yeah, but this means teacher in the New Testament, one who teaches concerning the things of God and the duties of man. It's trying to get you to understand, hey, you know, you've heard this saying. It's kind of like what Jesus says. You've heard this, but you need to take it to heart. This is how you take it in, and then this is how you reproduce it. Because there is an expectation. Guys, we have to be accountable for what God gives us. Because you're going to have to give an account before God. There's a responsibility upon all of us. In verse 12, this is the purpose of these specific things. It's kind of unique that Paul mentions these here because he has a whole other section in another piece of writing that covers a whole different plethora. But he mentions these things, apostles, prophets, evangelists, pastors, teachers. Why? The equipping of the saints. It's teaching the word of God. It ought to be so natural within you to respond in situations according to the scriptures. What does scripture say? And I've told you guys this, we're getting close to chapter 6, and I'll be able to reveal a little more information. I won't reveal the names, but I remember sitting down with other pastors, and they were telling me how they felt about a position because another pastor had asked, and I was just sitting there going, don't ask me, don't ask me, don't ask me, don't ask me. And he turns to me, Brian, what do you think? I was like, oh, you just had to ask me. I said, and all my answer was, what does Scripture say? I didn't even have to tell them what my position was. I said, what? I keep spitting. Mary Kate and Brett, about the closest. I'll make an effort to make it go toward Debbie over there. How about that? She's got a blanket on her. So the idea behind it was I didn't even have to answer the question. That's what blew my mind because they all got in an argument about it, and these old guys, and I'm sitting there just watching. It's like, well, they never came back to me. I remember being ordained, and I was in front of my ordination committee, and they asked me something very similar to that, and it was old Harry Fuller. Those of you guys don't know Harry Fuller, great, wonderful man of God. He asked me the same type of question. And I ask another question, and they forgot they were even interviewing me from ordination committee because they started talking, and I was like, wow, well, this is my position. Anyway.

0: You'll find out over the next few weeks, chapter 6. Just read ahead. But what is this idea of? The whole idea we're giving these things, apostles, prophets, evangelists, pastors, teachers, in this area, and we don't all have all of these things. We may have more than one, but you don't have all of them. There's no superhero of gifts. It's to equip. What's the word equip mean? Here it is. It's kata, which is a compound word, ekatartismos. It's perfecting, complete furnishing. Basically, it's restored to its original condition. Ooh, I like that. You think about that? Think about the Garden of Eden. Being fully equipped, having everything you needed. Never wanting, never needing, never suffering, all these things. The Garden of Eden. That's fantastic. Returning. Well, that's future. But what's the preparation? It's the Holy Spirit, and it's the church. It's what we're supposed to be doing. There's accountability there. Restored the original. The word was often used as a medical term for setting of bones. Y'all like that, don't you, Nick? The setting of bones. I've never reset a bone. I've never had a bone reset. I don't want to. I've seen videos of it. But that's how that works. It's putting it back in place, resetting it. I like the idea of perfect, complete, and furnishing. And if you look what Howard has done in the back, you go back there and look, and it looks complete. It's got the rhythmus. Maybe, maybe not. Look at 2 Corinthians, chapter 13. Now, this is great. I spent several years teaching through 2 Corinthians, 1 Corinthians. It was a great ride. Never had the opportunity to start into Galatians. 2 Corinthians chapter 13, verse 11. This is a part of the equipping. Finally, brethren, this is Paul again. This is talking to the people in Corinth with a lot of issues in Corinth. Rejoice. Be made complete. There's the word. Be comforted. Be like-minded. Live in peace. That is a Greek word that Megan and I have used for our first miscarriage. And then we have, and the God of love and peace will be with you. Well, he also gives us here in Hebrews, which we don't know who wrote the book of Hebrews. It's a long book, and we still don't know who wrote it. Hebrews chapter 13. Let me get there. 20 and 21. This is his benediction as this individual closes his letter. Now the God of peace, who brought up from the dead the great shepherd of the sheep, that is Jesus, through the blood of the eternal covenant. This is Jesus our Lord. Equip, there's the word. Equip you in every good thing to do his will. Working in us that which is pleasing in his sight. How? Through Jesus. Not through your agenda. Not through your so-called feelings. No, through Jesus, a conviction of obedience. That's how that's worked. This unity emphasizes here. It says each believer is equipped, resulting in unity. It says, look at 1 Corinthians chapter 1:10. Just go back to 1 Corinthians. Did I give you guys that, Chris? Did I? 1 Corinthians chapter 1. I didn't mark it in my Bible. Chapter 1, verse 10. Now I exhort. That's the building up. That's also a gift, by the way. I exhort you, brethren, by the name of our Lord Jesus Christ, that you all agree, and that there be no divisions among you, but that you be made complete. How? In the same mind and in the same judgment. How? According to Christ. It's Christ-likeness. It's one of those things is, what would Jesus do, bracelet? I used to like it. I'm not sure I like it as much now, because fashioning a whip, which is within the realm of possibility for Jesus. Unity is emphasized here. Disunity creates different paths or simply distractions and what I would call pure chaos and confusion. Yeah, if we look in Acts chapter 2, verse 42, you don't have to turn there. They devoted themselves to what? Apostolic teaching. They didn't suddenly decide to call themselves apostles and teach in contradiction. So we know this because the church grew. The church only grows through conviction, obedience, and the pursuit of Christ-likeness. That's it. You don't grow a church by saying, well, we need this, and we need more money for this, and we need to create a whole division of entertainment, and we'll be able to grow the church. No, you'll grow, but it won't be a church. Verse 12. This is the purpose of the church, the work of ministry. Oh, I need to turn there. Go to Ephesians chapter 4 again. Why do we need to be equipped for the saints? That is the work of service. The building up of the body of Christ, that's how. Did you know that there was a part, there was an opportunity, I think it's in the book of Acts, and they were required to linger because God's message was there's a few people there that still are elect. The elect idea is that there's still people there that will receive my word, but they need you. And so they were held back because God said there's a few more of my elect that's still there. You need to still go. Well, why? Because preaching the word of God is the only way to bring salvation to somebody. That's it. They can't sit at home and say, well, I'm going to be righteous, because they'll define their own righteousness. First of all, they'll overlook sin. Remember what Isaiah says? Sin will no longer be called sin. They'll be entertained. They'll tickle your ear. That's what we do. We create that. We don't want to acknowledge our own sin. We want to look over it. We all do. But look at this, the work of the ministry. It takes everyone within the church in order to do ministry, and it's hard work. I can't do certain things that you've been gifted to do. None of us can do the other person's work that you've been gifted to do. It's a very individual type thing. John MacArthur called it a snowflake, but I was like, well, I'll back off on that term in 2026 because it means something much different nowadays. But the snowflake is supposed to be like a fingerprint, very, very different and very, very identifiable with you. And then we see verses 12 and 13, and there's responsibility here. Verse 12 and 13 is for the equipping of the saints and to do the work of the service of the Christ. Why? Until we all attain the unity of the faith. We like the idea of unity, but we never really cling to the conviction of faith and of the knowledge of the Son of God. To a mature man or mature woman, to the measure of the stature which belongs to who? Fullness of Christ. If each individual person in every church setting were to pursue Christ's likeness, and then come to a church that is pursuing Christ's likeness, you would fulfill the idea of the gates of hell have no use against you. You'll come up against the gates of hell, and you'll be able to prosper. You have God on your side. What else could you have? It's the responsibility of the church to begin educating new believers and moving them from young Christians, that's from the milk to the meat. Within the personal path of each believer, it is to develop and be guided by the Holy Spirit. And the distinct path of ministry is very unique for you. But here's the idea. You have a responsibility. I hope to God that you don't have 1 hour that you only get a preaching sermon out of a week. 7 days. I listen to a plethora. I'm not saying you have to do what I do. But I have multiple apps on my phone now, and I would love to listen to a sermon. Listen to a sermon. I'll listen to different sermons on the same topic, you know, different times of the day. Write down notes. I got notes all over the place. We should never stop being hungry for the Word of God. And this is why. The growing knowledge of Christ moves us along our path of sanctification. We got some old Christians who are the most immature Christians you've ever seen in your life. And you see this throughout, I'm not talking about the church, I'm talking about throughout the world. You will see the most immature Christians you've ever seen in your life because their emotions drive them, not the convictions. Well, look what 2 Timothy says. I think I gave you guys that one. 2 Timothy. I wanted to go back into James. 2 Timothy chapter 3, which is why we give a defense of the gospel and the scriptures being inspired by the word of God. Or being inspired as the Word of God. 2 Corinthians chapter 3, verse 16 and 17. All Scripture is inspired by God and profitable for teaching, for reproof, for correction, for training in righteousness. There's the word. Why? So that the man of God may be adequate, equipped for every good work. That is, every good work under God. You don't define that. God gives it to you. He opens the path for you through discernment. And then we do this. I got 1 minute. I'm going to close with one of my favorite pieces of scripture in the Old Testament, the Shema, Deuteronomy chapter 6, verse 4.
1: 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The church is located at 422 Neville Street in Uptown Beckley. The service times are as follows: Sunday school at 9:45 a.m., morning worship at 10:45 a.m., Sunday evening services at 6 p.m., and Wednesday evening services at 6 p.m. For more information about service times, you may call the church at 304-253-4252.
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3: In the NFL today, ESPN reported that Washington Commanders number two quarterback Marcus Mariota has been diagnosed with a sprained MCL and is expected to miss the rest of the preseason. Mariota sustained the injury in Friday's preseason game against the Dolphins. The Cleveland Plain Dealer reported today that the Browns are expected to sign three-time Pro Bowl edge rusher Za'Darius Smith out of retirement as early as today. Smith retired five games into last season as a member of the Philadelphia Eagles. On the field on Saturday night, the Dallas Cowboys won at Seattle 17-7. Story there, Cowboys undrafted rookie receiver Camden Brown with two touchdown receptions. One of them he made one-handed. Ravens over the Eagles 24-7. Today's Major League Baseball action gets underway 15 minutes from now as the Tampa Bay Rays host the Baltimore Orioles. I'm Isaac Lohengrin.
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6: Greetings and welcome in. One step closer to the return of the National Football League in earnest. We got some teaser trailers this week in the form of preseason games. We'll break it all down, the good, the bad, the ugly. All these rookie quarterbacks that have fans salivating from coast to coast. Talks and concerns about blue tents. But I got to watch a little bit of Premier League friendlies this morning, which means that's imminent as well, as it'll return next week. Okay, football, that's what we're doing. Hi, I'm Mike Harmon. Welcome into another edition, Fox Sports Sunday, alongside my guy this week. It is Jared Smith. You hear him on Countdown Saturday mornings with Rich Ornberger and Brian Noe. You find him in the Twitterverse at Jared Smith Betts. He's continuing to work on extra editions of his football manifestos for 2026. Jared, how's the writing going? Finding some sleep in between algorithms and in routes?
7: I'm doing fantastic. It was the, so this is the first week where you really feel like you're back in the fight in terms of watching what's going on and trying to make sense of it all. And, you know, there's the classic, you don't want to overreact. You don't want to underreact. Like we could cliche the first week of preseason to death. Jeff Schwartz said it best. He did the show this morning, the Countdown Sunday morning show. And I love how he phrased this. If you play average or slightly above average and you're supposed to play well, we just kind of forget about it. And it's like a check mark. It's like an offensive lineman. You don't want to hear their name called throughout the course of the game. Mm-hmm. You just want to move on and have it be hunky dory. If you don't play well and you're supposed to, like the Titans against the Niners when they were playing their ones against the Niners twos, that's when the alarm bells go off and you have to take a closer look. So I think there were a lot of gold stars to give out, but you don't want to overreact to them. You just want to say, okay, you showed up and you look like an NFL football player. Some of the rookies, I think, deserve a little bit of love. But on the other side of it, who are the red flags after week one? That's kind of where I'm at right now.
6: No, and that's the thing, right? You don't want to get too crazy in it. I mean, one of the things and points to ponder here, and we've talked about it a little bit this offseason, but it warrants a rediscovery here as we get closer, is you've got 10 new head coaches in the NFL, several of whom have never been head coaches, 21 new offensive coordinators, and 14 new defensive coordinators, which means there's a lot of theory testing and just getting comfortable still going on. Giving all the rules, you know, we don't have two-a-days. We've talked about this in the past, Jared. You know, you don't get those extra padded practices and chaos and running guys deep into the night. Doesn't mean guys aren't doing their work and film study and whatever else while they're sequestered away. But a lot of this is, until these things start flying for real, you have no idea really what you have. And running ones against twos, you're not going to get too intricate with the designs, either offensively or defensively, right? One, you're not putting guys in bad positions. But two, I mean, most of these guys are only playing a couple of series in terms of your real threats to be all 22 guys as we get to the regular season.
7: Yeah, so the top notch starters like Josh Allen running around and, you know, going making a few plays yesterday. It was nice to see him get some chemistry with DJ Moore, but like that's the stuff that you push to the side. And you just I'm not going to let that move the needle in any way. I'm not going to go crazy like, "Oh my god, Josh Allen MVP candidate." Yes, we already knew that. And DJ Moore I think is going to bring some credibility to that receiving room like we've discussed before. So
6: Allen had to play because it was the opening of the new much maligned stadium.
7: True. He had to play. He had to at least get a touchdown on the board early, yeah, and they did.
6: How many big thought pieces did you see about the obstructed views and everything else? Like, all right, let's go. Class action lawsuits. Let's get after it.
7: You figured at this stage of, and I'm not an architect, you know,
6: you know, that might be the first time we've ever done that. I'm not a doctor. I'm not a lawyer. I'm not a psychologist. Have all been used on sports radio for years. I don't know that we've ever used the "I'm not an architect."
7: I'm doing it now. I'm pulling a Costanza. I'm not an architect. You figure building process, they'd have gotten to the bottom of this. They had the same issue. So I used to cover, you know, when I lived in New York, I used to cover a lot of games at Barclays. They had the same issue at Barclays Center when the Islanders played there. Not an elite, but that was a basketball music venue that they stuck a hockey team in. Right. So a little bit of a different, scenario. This, they literally built the entire stadium for football. I don't understand how that happens, but that's, again, not an architect. So I do like to play architect when it comes to offenses. I think that, so what can you learn, right? You're the average fan. You're like, these games don't matter. They don't count. What can you watch? What can you pay attention to that actually does translate to the regular season? I think new play callers, new offensive coordinators, and to be fair, 21 new OCs, only 18 new play callers, right? Mm-hmm. A couple of them, Press Taylor, Pete Carmichael, and Bieniemy, right? Those are kind of just play caller, you know, junior to the actual head coach who was still calling the plays.
6: Sure.
7: But I think there's something to glean from new play callers and how they approach the scenario with, even if it is the backups. I want to know what your level of aggression is. I want to know if you're coming out on the first drive with whatever, you know, QB2, QB3, right? That first drive is going to be scripted for all the quarterbacks. So what does that first drive look like? Are you coming out, for example, the Browns, great example. Browns, quarterback competition between Watson and Sanders. First drive of the game, run with Watson.
6: Mm-hmm.
7: What does that tell you about how the Browns feel about their starting quarterback?
6: Todd Monken said he was excited and thrilled with that awesome first half.
7: Run on the first three plays.
6: Quote, "It was awesome. It was so cool to watch him play. I get all the frustration by fans himself, but for him to come back and work like he did is an unbelievable credit to him." You know, unquote. This weekend, you know, full nerddom. I love all things. You know, I've got two daughters. They're now off to college, but Disney's a big part of our history, right? D23 was this weekend, and you just had this cavalcade of stars coming on stage to say, "Hey, this movie's coming, this attraction's coming, whatever." And they did a big thing about the stage show of The Greatest Showman that's going out. Mm. That was the Hugh Jackman vehicle, basically P.T. Barnum story a few years ago. Some great songs, some great... that's what Todd Monken has to do with this Cleveland Browns thing. "I got my head coaching job, and here's what I'm going to do. Boy, it was awesome. Look how great they look." Not so much. But
7: yeah,
6: he's got to sell, because someone has to.
7: Who's going to be... Like, that situation, I tweeted yesterday, the Browns are in quarterback hell. I don't... Because... You're almost forced to play Watson because of the contract.
6: Absolutely. But he plays.
7: But that's such a bad reason to play him. It's the stupidest. I mean, it's not the stupidest. I understand the logic.
6: It's the worst.
7: It's the most disappointing reason to have to play a starting quarterback in the NFL because you feel obligated because you paid him so much money when he is clearly not right. Now, to be fair, Sanders didn't exactly light the world on fire. I would argue that Sanders's problems are more execution based and not confidence based. He actually looked pretty decisive.
6: Sure.
7: With his throws. Some of them were just kind of wobbly.
6: And erratic and goes high. I think he's going to get
7: hand placement on the ball looked off.
6: Yeah.
7: Like that again, that actually kind of, I am a quarterback guru. So I would say focus on your grip, Shador. You might have better opportunity to throw the ball down the field, but they're going to start Watson, and it's going to be bad. It's going to be really bad.
6: Well, sunk cost is a very real economic term. We use it all the time talking about it. Smith and I, the other Smith, Jason Smith and I are our show 7 to 11 weeknights. Is, you know, we introduce

0: because you see this in all sports where it's like, all right, why is this guy still getting minutes in NBA games? Like, well, because they're beholden to a big contract. And, you know, they don't want the ego to become part of the issue, whatever. In this case, you've got a guy who's barely played the last 5 years, right? I mean, 2020 is a long time ago, Jared, right? Because you had the big season with the Texans, operation shut down, finds his way to Cleveland. And when he's been on the field in between all these injuries, look, he's a guy very complicated when you get into how people feel about him on the field anyway. But he's not been good. There's nothing to say, you know, that suddenly he's found the pixie dust to become that guy from all those years ago in the planet Houston. So to say, hey, we're paying him $40 million, he's got to be on the field. I mean, all you're doing is delaying finding out whether Shador can actually play or go into secret option C. And no, I don't mean Dylan Gabriel.
1: Yeah.
2: How about it? Isn't it funny that Gabriel got drafted before Shador? That was another like statement.
0: Yeah, like, no, but it's Cleveland. Like, I take it all with a grain of salt. I'm sorry for anybody out there that's a big Cleveland Browns fan, but it's nothing you haven't heard before. So I'm shamelessly piling on. Jimmy Haslam's old man, you know, gave him grief, and he did a presser going, well, you might be the only guy to trade two Hall of Famers in a month. When he got rid of Giannis Antetokounmpo and Myles Garrett.
2: Yeah.
0: 95-year-old is old man being like, what are you doing?
2: Yeah. So NFL, there's like a part of the NFL website that uploads the All 22. And It's somewhere that I spend a lot of time. I have to go back and watch the full cut up of both of these guys before I really, you know, give you any definitive grades on how I feel they played in a meaningless game against the Bears, but still the most meaning of any preseason game. Ironically, the Browns are actually a really good preseason team to bet over, I would say, because they're going to show, they have to put their best stuff out. They have to figure out which one of these guys can play. So you would imagine that the play calls from Monken are not going to be as vanilla as a regular season game or a normal preseason game with backups. That being said, though, I can't believe they ran it on the first three plays of the game. I honestly cannot believe that they did that with Watson. And that should tell you everything you need to know about the level of confidence. Now, maybe Watson saw something and checked into those runs. I don't know. But that was just the chef's kiss to what this situation is starting to become. I personally, if money was not a factor, I would absolutely give Shador as many reps as possible. Like, that would be my approach.
0: Agreed.
2: But I do think they are hamstrung and shackled by this contract. And I do think that will likely be the deciding factor, because when you watch the game yesterday, and again, I haven't dug into it really, but I watched the game. I was on the over it hit, but I watched the game. It did seem like Shador was a little more comfortable with what he was seeing. He just maybe wasn't executing it. Whereas Watson maybe was executing a few more throws, but did not see the field well.
0: Yeah, he got him a couple of scoring drives before he departed, and so that's why Monken was getting excited. But I agree. I mean, that's the one thing we've always said about Shador Sanders. Like him, don't like him, don't like his family, whatever else. You know, that's between you and them and whatever else. It's the idea of he goes out and rips. Like, he's not afraid to throw the ball.
2: Yeah.
0: And that's one thing, you know, we watch with young quarterbacks all the time, right? That skittish might be too strong a word, even though it's an ish. It's still just the idea of, you know, not checking down, not safe all the time, which is good. I mean, bad in certain circumstances, but ultimately you want a young quarterback to have the confidence to let it rip. And that's certainly something he's never going to be shy about. All right. When you talked about your overs in preseason, next week, they got Buffalo and then they finish off against New England. So a couple of opportunities. And hey, if you want to go see a game in Cleveland, that third preseason game, you can get in for as low as $5 right now.
2: No, thank you.
0: Come on, man. It's football.
2: I think so this might be a hot take.
0: Uh-oh.
2: I do not love watching NFL games in person. College football, very different. Very different. NFL, I would prefer to be in my command center with every game on. Now, standalone games, maybe you can convince me. Like, I went to the Raiders-Chargers game, the game that who's the Chargers coach that got fired that night? I forget his name off the top of my head. But I was at that game the night that that Chargers coach got fired and they lost like 60-0 to the Raiders. I was here.
0: Look at that.
2: I was in the building.
0: Going back and killing off the coaches.
2: It was 3 years ago. I honestly forget his name.
0: Brandon Staley, he liked to gamble.
2: There you go. Thank you.
0: Gamble on plays a lot.
2: But Sunday, no. With like 10 games going on, absolutely not.
0: Well, see, I like it in a vacuum. Like, as just rabid football fan, if I can go to a game, be in the environment, I'm there. But I pull it back to the macro level and our 30,000-foot view. I then need to go back and rewatch every game.
2: Yeah, so when I went to the Super Bowl, I forgot the game.
0: But
2: I went to the Super Bowl, the Rams-Bengals Super Bowl 4 or 5 years ago, and after the game was over, I had to go back and watch it again. I missed so much.
0: Oh, that's too bad.
2: Great game.
0: Yeah, we were there. My brother and I went to that one. We were in the standing room on the third level. It was beautiful.
2: Me too.
0: Yeah,
2: for the entire second half. So we had nosebleed seats.
0: Yeah.
2: Nosebleed seats. I couldn't see a thing in the first half. Then halftime show, I went down. I watched a halftime show on like the mezzanine. And in the second half, I'm like, I'm not watching the second half from up there. So then I just started like roaming around the stadium. And I remember I was standing like 50-yard line mezzanine, you know, in like the standing room when Donald had the sack to end the game.
0: See, there you go. I mean, that's the trick. If you're Los Angeles-based or are planning to come here, Super Bowl's here again this year. On the second and third levels, there is a line. And it's first come, first serve.
2: Think we'll get a rematch? I said rematch. I don't know. I think Rams someone. Rams-Bengals would be fun.
0: I mean, the NFC side, maybe you can get me there. AFC, no chance.
2: I'll be the AFC. Roll the dice.
0: No, well, we'll talk about that as we continue here. Speaking of darts, why don't we get into that as we continue here, Fox Sports Radio. A man who loves, well, no, he doesn't love the blue tent, but the blue tent seems to love him. We'll talk about Jackson Dart, the New York football Giants, and all things, well, NFC East, because they control the medium. He's Jared Smith at Jared Smith Bets, where you find him. 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

0: Welcome back in. It's Fox Sports Sunday, Fox Sports Radio. Blessed to have you all with us. We got Chris Garrett. We'll hear from Isaac Lowenkron in a couple of minutes over at the news desk. I just saw a promo later on. It's Caitlin Clark against Angel Reese, the Fever, scoring 100 points a game. So they're on a wild run. As we got that, Paul Skeens is having his start moved back after all the concerns about velocity loss. Jared, I mean, the rest of the sporting world doesn't stop for the NFL preseason.
1: No. And I actually have a lot of baseball action that I'll be sweating during the show.
0: Oh, I can't wait. I mean, we got games getting ready to start, so we got that going for us.
1: I've had a lot of fun recently betting daily strikeout leader props.
0: Okay.
1: Essentially, which pitcher is going to have the most strikeouts on any given day. And I've learned that those markets are a little soft.
0: Okay.
1: They're just fun, you know. And what I'll do is I'll parlay them with football futures I like. So I did one the other day with Logan Henderson, and I now have I have four different parlays that I have with football bets that are now insane odds. Like, I have CJ Carr to win the Heisman at 59-1.
0: Wow.
1: I have Oregon to win.
0: When
1: the
0: did
1: CFP
0: you bet that?
1: 71-1.
0: Wait. 59-1.
1: I know.
0: That doesn't make any sense. What did you bet three years ago?
1: I parlayed Mackenzie Gore at 7-1 to be the daily strikeout leader for the day.
0: Okay.
1: And I parlayed that with CJ Carr to win the Heisman at +650, and those odds came out to 59-1.
0: Oh,
1: I also have
0: enough.
1: Oregon to win the CFP at 71-1, and Georgia to win the CFP at 85-1. And BYU to win the Big 12 at 69-1. So, like, these are just, like, fun ways that I entertain myself during baseball season.
0: Okay.
1: To get myself ready for football is I'll find these fun long shot markets, and I'll try to throw a few bets in there. And then, you know, on the back end of it, some futures that I like in football that I know I'm going to be investing the money in for the next few months anyways.
0: Sure.
1: So might as well try to get a 60-1 on a CJ Carr to win a Heisman instead of the 6-1, which is what it's
0: No, I kind of dig that. So when you add all these bets together, do you like wallpaper your room with the tickets?
1: Thankfully, it's all online, or else I have a friend who actually does go to the casino to bet a lot of these. So he has like a binder of tickets, which is kind of fun in
0: he's
1: a
0: got,
1: unique
0: well,
1: way.
0: Man, I got baseball
1: school.
0: Cards.
1: You'd be into
0: he's
1: that.
0: Got yeah, he's got tickets.
1: Yeah, you would be into that.
0: I kind of dig that,
1: I think, listen, gambling, at the end of the day, I was talking to Chris Perfetto about this before we came on the air. Like, it's all a form of entertainment.
0: Absolutely.
1: It's all part of this experience we call reality. And it's just about managing the risk. Like, that's all life is with betting and with any kind of decision that you make that involves risk. It's just managing it, and how much are you willing to risk? What's your tolerance
0: That's
1: for?
0: That's just it. And chalk it up as an entertainment expense if it
1: goes
0: awry.
1: Oh, we're going to be.
0: I mean, that's you. I just done principal don't cheer for Notre Dame. Anyway,
1: fair.
0: As we continue here, Fox Sports Radio, Fox Sports Sunday, he's got it all. At Jared Smith Betts is where you find him. Let's get back into the NFL. And one of the, well, concerns that everybody has in the first year of the John Harbaugh era there with the New York Football Giants. One is your back flipping running back from Fanatics Fest and everything, Cam Scatabu, over under on games, all of that fun stuff. But the other is Jackson Dart's propensity to find himself in trouble. Now, through no fault of his own in preseason game one, because one of the worst chipping efforts of a running back I've seen in recent memory. I used to do the rookie premiere all the time out here, Jared. And one of the questions that I'd always get to with the rookie running backs is how much time they were spending in front of a mirror. And they, some guys would get it immediately and just kind of laugh, goes, that's the most important thing. That's the only way I'm getting on a field, right, is that I can do a little bit of pass pro. Well, Dart gets blown up, gets sent to the 10. After the game, he was questioning the methods and madness of the league.
2: As far as the blue tent, like I really respect the rules and the thought behind, you know, NFL has of keeping players healthy and reviewing things, but at the same time, I'm still puzzled by it just feeling like every time that I get hit, you know, I just find my way in there.

0: Yeah, generally what happens is if you've had a history of issue and you don't respond in the manner in which the officials like getting back up off the turf, they're probably gonna, for lack of a better term, throw the challenge flag and send you to the blue tent because they don't want to be responsible for the other side of all of it, Jared, when it comes down to it. And for Jackson Dart, I appreciate the raising of the hand, but it's still the very difficult proposition we have when it comes to player safety and properly adjudicating it, whether it's in CBA negotiations or just what happens on the field.
1: I agree 100%. I think at the end of the day, there is a certain level of responsibility that falls on Jackson Dart to remain healthy and remain on the field. That's part of the equation when it comes to grading a starting quarterback, in my opinion. It's longevity. That's why Tom Brady is the GOAT. I mean, he played till he was like 60. Like it was, I bet he probably could step on the field today and probably complete some passes
0: Oh, as
1: and
0: long as you
1: look
0: get
1: pretty
0: enough
1: spry.
0: protection, he doesn't have to move much,
1: Exactly.
0: right? It's all about timing and quick get the ball out of your hands.
1: Decision making. That is the quarterback deci that is the quarterback position. That is it. You can be an absolute stud in the NFL and not have elite stud physical qualities. We've seen it many times. Now, obviously, you still have to have some baseline physical and athletic ability and to throw the football, but it is the one position on the football field that you do not have to be the alpha of alphas in terms of your physical qualities. And I would argue Jackson Dart is an alpha of alpha with his physical qualities. The dude is yoked, man. He's jacked. And he's incredibly quick, twitchy, and his ability to rotate and spin the football into tight windows is elite. Like, he has elite physical capabilities. The issue with Jackson Dart is going to be, can he make it through a season? And it's not because he's not tough and because he's not jacked or ripped or in shape. It's because his decision making is still suspect. And I think that at the end of the day, when you decide to take the hit, how often you take the hit, your ability to see the protection evolve. In the NFL, half the play call is the protection. And then the defense is designed to deceive you. So that protection, usually there's two or three protection schemes called every play. So it's the quarterback's job, especially when they're in their second year and they're starting to figure out what's going on at the line of scrimmage, to get the offensive line into and out of the right protection. And that also includes telling the running back where to go and making sure that everyone is on the same page. You have to know everything. It is an incredibly demanding role. And I just don't know if Jackson's able to handle all of that right now. Because if your complaint is the blue tent guy is being mean to me and he's making me go and get my head checked out. Well, then why? Like, what's his motivation? He's not trying to hurt the Giants. He's trying to protect Jackson. And Jackson also has to protect himself. And he can do that by learning how to make better decisions.
0: Whole letter of the law is you want quarterbacks, starting quarterbacks, young, athletic, star quarterbacks to be on the field, right? They're not going to do anything to put those guys out. Well, because the last couple of years, we've had more than 60 guys throw touchdown passes in the National Football League. Obviously, that includes some gadgetry, but that means an awful lot of backup and tertiary options are finding their way into football games. Giants currently 6-1 for the division. Eagles, slight favorite over the Cowboys, with the Commanders coming in the meaty middle there at +475. Giants over under is at 7.5. Jared, if I give you 7.5 with this squad and two very big wild cards when it comes to the health of Dart and Scadabo, what do you think? They play the AFC South is their AFC division for the year.
1: I mean, I think Harbaugh brings a certain level of a floor to this team. I do believe that. I think at the end of the day, though, it's going to be how many games Dart plays and how this team kind of gels together. It was interesting. I do think when you bring in Harbaugh, you think the tight end situation is going to be somewhere that they really focus on, and that's going to be a big factor. Isaiah Likely didn't get a ton of playing time yesterday. That's something to

0: keep an eye on. The Giants didn't run a ton of 12 personnel yesterday. That's something to keep an eye on. Like, I think, I do think that's going to be the biggest safety net for Dart is the run game and how they utilize their heavy personnel. The Giants were one of the more unlucky teams last year in terms of the expected win total. So you would expect a little bit of bounce back there. They were 1-7 in one score games. So you bring in Harbaugh again. I think that raises the floor a little bit with some of this stuff, and you'll make some better decisions overall as a team. And you would imagine that they'll win a few of those one score games. The schedule is really tough. They have the toughest road schedule in the league. So I would lean under. I don't have a strong opinion on the Giants this year because I just don't know if Jackson Dart's going to be able to figure it out. If he does, there's a ceiling. Like, there's a path to the postseason for sure in the NFC East, because I'm a little bit unsure about Washington and Dallas. And I think Philly is, again, I think there's, I'm not as solid on Philly as I've been in the last few years.
1: Yeah, we'll talk about them in earnest a little bit later. But, you know, the other thing, we talked a lot about the quarterback and running back. You also have Malik Nabers, who was a 100-catch guy for a really bad team a couple of years ago, and coming off a huge knee injury. And it looks like he's projected to be available at least to start the season in some capacity, which is, again, the modern medical marvels of all these guys getting back in. They bring in Calvin Austin. You still have Slayton, isn't blowing it up, but a solid professional. And hey, Odell Beckham Jr. might catch a pass. Okay.
0: Yeah, that was exciting.
1: It's kind of weird,
0: I mean, the
1: right?
0: Giants were historically unlucky last year. They blew a double-digit lead in five games. That's a record in the end. That's historic. So I think with Harbaugh, they'll raise that floor. And I think six, I feel like they're not a 3 or 4 win team. I think they're a team that will compete in a lot of these games. It's just a matter of can they win these games.
1: There you go. Plus 600 where we're sitting right now. We'll talk more about the Washington Commanders as we roll on. Some thoughts on the whole jersey flap versus what the actual team has going on. But coming up next, we'll do that. We've got Isaac Lowenkron currently sitting at the news desk, ready to give us a ton of information on the Chaos Cross Sporting Universe.
2: Chaos indeed, Mike and Jared, as we start with some fresh news in the always chaotic National Football League. As today ESPN reported, Washington Commanders number 2 quarterback Marcus Mariota has been diagnosed with a sprained MCL and is expected to miss the rest of the preseason. Mariota sustaining the injury in Friday's preseason game against the Dolphins. Cleveland Plain Dealer reported the Browns expected to sign 3-time Pro Bowl edge rusher Za'Darius Smith out of retirement as early as today. Smith retired 5 games into last season with the Philadelphia Eagles. On the field on Saturday night, the Dallas Cowboys won at Seattle 17-7. Cowboys undrafted rookie receiver Camden Brown the story. 2 touchdown receptions, including this one that he made one-handed.
3: 3-step fade to the left side of the end zone, and Brown, did he come up with it? He did. What a catch by Camden Brown on the fade from Joe Milton. Touchdown, Dallas.
2: The great Brad Sham, the call on KRLD. Also Saturday night, the Baltimore Ravens defeated the Philadelphia Eagles 24-7 in the sideline debut of new Ravens head coach Jesse Minter. Finally, Mike and Jared, last night someone on social media at Emily_Pontiff posted the following quote: "There is a whole NFL preseason game on, and the bar I'm in has chosen to show the Savannah Bananas game on all of its screens. Yikes. This is the lowest we have fallen as a country." Unquote. Your move, Commissioner Goodell. Back to you guys.
1: The man in the yellow hat has built a marketing machine.
0: I actually like the bananas as a entertainment vehicle, but I think in a bar, if there's NFL football on, I think that kind of...
1: Yeah, no, I would agree. At Isaac Lowenkron, where you find him. But yeah, I
0: should
1: mean...
0: Should be what's on.
1: It seems like a pretty low, bar to hit right there. The bananas, from what I've been told, it's fantastic. I've had a lot of folks.
0: But that's an in-person thing. I don't understand the appeal of putting them on TV. No, I mean, I guess maybe for like historical, archive purposes, but that is an in-person, like, you don't watch the circus on TV.
1: Yeah, but you watch
0: you go.
1: Otters play the Generals for how many years? We had that with, what was his name, Shankle, and those guys were giving me that.
0: Yeah, I guess it is.
1: Or I was getting
0: WWE.
1: Mark Roth and Eric and Earl Anthony bowling. And we bet on that in my house, by the way. I feel like it's the circus.
0: In the nicest way possible, I feel like the Savannah Bananas is the circus, and you do not watch the circus on TV.
1: But they brought out Kristen Bell. She was singing some Frozen. How about that?
0: Did she really? Wow. Yeah. I do like that movie.
1: See, there you go. Now you got part three coming out.
0: She's very talented.
1: Kind of a big deal. Go revisit The Good Place. Because, you know, for some great NFL show. Teams, they're getting ready to go to hell. at Jared Smith Betts, where you find him, find me over at Swollen Dome. Staying with that NFC East, I mentioned it. The Jaden Daniels story of the week was kind of entertaining. What do we expect for the football team? We'll do that next year on Fox.
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3: 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Mike Harmon, Jared Smith with you here. 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Comment away. Good, bad. You agree with us, and if you don't, that's fine too. Just spell the name right. 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Subscribe today. Next hour, a bunch on the rookie quarterbacks. Willie or won't he, the latest in the Aaron Donald saga, and all of that fun. Will he be there to defend the title when the Super Bowl returns to SoFi Stadium later on this year? But a story that dominated, I'm more concerned with the NFC East. We talked about it, plus 475, the Washington Commanders. But Jaden Daniels embroiled in a little thing with his alma mater about his number being handed out to the new shiny quarterback. And I think something that's been missed in a lot of this, we were talking about motivations earlier, right? The NFL, the motivation is to keep guys healthy. And if that means an extra checkup in the blue tent, you miss a play, get back out there, you're all fine and good, right? Going back to the Jackson Dart story. For the LSU Tigers and moving forward in their lives, they're trying to win now. And I always remind you, if you're going to talk about promises being made, when Brian Kelly and Lane Kiffin are the guys making the promises, Jared, about anything, they've got some history. Both of them through their runs. So it's a fun little side story. Hopefully it doesn't impact anything substantively, but it gave us an extra couple of days of content this week with Jaden Daniels and his people sending out a cease and desist as far as name, image, and likeness. I guess he's seen enough of the unlicensed trading card saying, well, I can airbrush out the logos and I'll be just fine.
4: Horrible look for Daniels and his team. I have no idea if he's the one that was really ringing the bell to send that letter. I'm assuming no. I'm assuming it was his legal team.
3: Seems like the legal team plus his dad.
4: Yeah. I mean, listen, we've had many instances over the years where these kids get their circles to give them really bad advice. And I always give, what is Jaden Daniels, probably 24, 25 years old. I don't know exact age off the top of my head, but I'm assuming somewhere in that early 20s. Realm. I just do not understand how. I'll rephrase. I give them the benefit of the doubt and I give them a chance to, learn and grow. So I think he'll learn from this. At the end of the day, it's really a silly thing, the whole number retiring thing. Like, I understand why they do it, but I think we take it to an extreme. Like, for example, the Yankees have, I think, 20 something numbers retired. They're going to run out of numbers at some point. And in college football, there's significantly more players. So it's just, I think he probably took it a little too far. LSU has a chance to make light of it and have a joke with it. They're the only program in college football that has the 5 yard markers lined on their field. Like, they have 10 and 15, 20 and 25. Everyone else is just 10 yards. So if LSU really wants to have a gag of it, they should just take all the fives off their field, because they have a lot
3: at Jaden Daniels' expense.

0: It's been well chronicled here. Fox
1: Sports Radio. It seems like it's kind of much to do about nothing. Like, who cares? It's the number retired. Like, it seems petty. I don't know. That's how it comes off. That's how it lands for me.
0: Yeah, my favorite quote to all of it was an old interview that resurfaced with Michael Irvin about the number 88 in Dallas. And he goes, you know, if it goes up in the rafters, the only time they're talking about me again, and I'm paraphrasing, is when I'm dead. Right? They'll put the spotlight on and say, remember Michael Irvin, and here's some highlights.
1: He was great.
0: Versus, he goes, when CeeDee Lamb makes a play, boy, just like Michael Irvin used to do with those, you know, championship Cowboys squads. Or they'd have the, you know, he goes, when Dez Bryant would make a catch. Or if they dropped the ball, hey, Michael Irvin would never do that. Yeah. Right? He goes, so I'm in there. And as he praised it, I get my flowers every time a ball's thrown to one of these guys. At least once a game, my name's going to be invoked. For Jaden Daniels, look, I understand pride, hubris. The connection to a number can be there for you. I mean, I don't know. I'm old enough to where it was, you know, based on your size, they just handed you a jersey out of a box.
1: Yeah.
0: And you turned them back in at the end.
1: I wasn't
0: of the
1: good
0: year.
1: Enough to get to pick my number when I played high school football. They gave
0: you know
1: me
0: what I mean? Like,
1: here's
0: your number and go have fun with it. I mean, that was like, so every year you'd have photo day, and it's like, why are you wearing that this year? I think I got to pick my number like twice. And then if you were on the traveling all-star
1: my senior
0: team,
1: year,
0: you could fight
1: I
0: with
1: kept.
0: People.
1: I got the option to keep my number my senior year playing high school football. I mean, that was just because I had it for the last 2 years. It was not because I chose it.
0: Yeah.
1: But so I had the option to keep it.
0: But it's one of those little side stories that gave us some fun over the course of the year, and everybody started thinking about their teams and jersey retirements and whatever else. White Sox just did that for Ozzie Guillen and all of those kind of things. But
1: yeah, and baseball, the manager gets a number too, so you got to retire his number too.
0: Well, yeah,
1: it's crazy.
0: Ozzie had the bonus of being a rookie of the year for them going back.
1: Yeah, that's true.
0: Too,
1: that's
0: playing,
1: true.
0: Played a long time,
1: but. The only sport where the manager also has a uniform and a number.
0: By the way,
1: it's very unique. That's why I love baseball. It's the most unique sport.
0: I still love that they're in the uniforms.
1: Yeah, they're wearing the tight pants.
0: Man. Let's
1: 75-year-old Joe Torre flopping around in the tight baseball pants.
0: I mean, I think of Zimmer and Pedro. Yeah.
1: Absolutely.
0: Earl Weaver walking out to the mound. All right, so let's get back to it. Washington, another squad with great questions, another 7.5 win total. Tunsil's already hurt. Okonkwo's the tight end, and you've got Bill Kroski Merritt and Rashad White in your backfield.
1: Yeah, new play caller, one of the new play callers, David Blau. Big difficulty spike in the schedule. Historically soft over the last couple years. This year, much, much harder. Cowboys, Seahawks, Niners, Rams, Eagles twice. I kind of am on the under here. I think if Daniels healthy, plays to his peak, they got a chance to go over. I don't feel it this year. I think they've got a lot of stuff going on behind the scenes, and I don't love this Daniels story. Where's his head at right now? That's going to be something to keep an eye on as we get into the early parts of the season.
0: McLaurin, Diggs, McCaffrey, the comeback. Some very bullish. I'm with you. I'm on the under. I think the division's tough, and I think the Cowboys are mighty interesting to me. Maybe Jerry talks some sense into me or the world. Anyway, he's Jared. I'm Mike. Coming up next, a lot on the rookie quarterbacks here on Fox. We are Fox Sports.
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0: Well, thank God there's peace in the time of trouble. There is peace in the midst of the storm, and that peace is none other than Jesus Christ. If you do not know Him, you do not know what real peace is, because really, the only peace we have in the Lord Jesus Christ, and that's all that we have. It's not in this world, but thank God it is in Him. This is Darrell Majel Stapleton with the Wake Up Call radio program, praying something will be said in word or song that would inspire you, uplift you, encourage you. We are here to be a blessing to you, and we want to dedicate it to all of you that are sick and shut in, you that are in the nursing home, wherever you are that you're receiving this program. You may be returning back from your services, and you may be listening to the program, and I pray it'll be a blessing to you as well, to all that's out there. And we thank God for our faithful supporters, because, friend, without them supporting this ministry, we could not go into the homes, we could not go into the nursing homes, we could not share the message that God has laid upon our heart like we do without their support, and through the television means, and also helping to help them bless the nation of Israel. God said, I'll bless them that bless them, and I will curse him that curses thee. And so we want God's blessing to rest upon all of us, and I know His blessing rests upon you that support this work. Major's going to come and give you some of those supporters and the listeners at this time.
1: Brother Kenny and Sister Nancy Gonneau, we want to thank her for that beautiful card we received this week. Lonnie Burnside, Patricia Toller, Robin Cox, Brother and Sister Furley Shoemate, and these folks are all from Beckley. Pastor and Sister Hibbert Hatfield, Beaver, pastors of Truth Assembly of Prosperity. Brother and Sister Donnie Bunch of Fairdale, and she is doing better, and hopefully she'll be back in church soon. Reverend Ryan Lawrence of Rock, Brother Kenny Stewart of Matheny, Pastor Laura Taylor, and her entire congregation and her family there at the Ewing Creek Jesus Christ Church. Sister Diane Collins of Ewing Creek and her daughter, Tina Marie Gerald, a special friend in Bluefield, West Virginia. The Christian Church of Haydentown, Pennsylvania. Brother and Sister Robert Savage of Springfield, Pennsylvania. Spirit Life Church of Charleston, Sister Jeanette Atwood of Wilson, Ohio, my baby sister Shirley Madden of Glade Springs.
0: Worship the Lord with us. We give you a song. I can call Jesus anytime, and truly

0: Jesus anytime, and we are so privileged and honored, thank God, that we are able to do that. We want to remind you of the services there at the Ewing Creek Church where Pastor Taylor serves. Her Tuesday morning at 11 o'clock, they have prayer meeting. Wednesdays and Saturday evenings, they have a worship service at 7 p.m. Sunday morning at 10:30. They have their Sunday school. We want to remember Brother Roger Fox and his entire family and congregation there on Bacchus Mountain. Now, he has Sunday school or Sunday worship service on Sundays at 10 a.m., and then he has the Sunday school at 11, and then Wednesday nights at 6, they have their worship service, their prayer meeting and Bible study, and so all that possibly can in that area, go and be with them. At the Glen Fork Church, where we pastor, we have Sunday school at 11 a.m., and also worship service begins at 12, Wednesday night at 7 p.m. We give you a special invitation. I know Brother Fox, Pastor Taylor, all of those out there, and Brother Hibbert Hatfield that pastors Truth Assembly, I'm sure that all of those in the area, my friend, as we said, they welcome you to come and be with them anytime you possibly can. And we want to remind you that we do have plans in going to Israel in November. We're planning on taking money there that you have gave and people have sent, and we appreciate it. There are a couple missions that we do support. We do encourage people to support Ezra. They are a good mission work. We've been there. We worked in their warehouse. We went to the school where they fed where they feed the children, and we were blessed. And of course, we've been to Bridges for Peace, a location, and we've been to others. And so there's some of them that we know that they actually, we have seen them actually work and have been involved and led. Another one that they helped Judea and Samaria. We're supporters of those, and also the Israeli Defense Force. And we thank God because we do have money that will be taken there to everyone. We do not send it through groups or offices or other works. We take it to them and hand it to them. And so we know it goes directly there. So we thank God for you that support this work. Major's going to come and give you some more of the dedication at this time.
1: Brother Cecil and Sister Judy Thompson, Sister Alicia and Justin McClure, Brother Jonathan, Sister Cassidy Bailey, Brother Roger and Sister Kathy Eyrick, Brother Steve and Sister Tiffany Thompson, Brother Leon Thompson, Sister Frieda Trail, Bobby Jones and her little grandchildren, Sister Frances Shoemate, and all these folks are from Glen Fork. Reverend Steve and Sister Lisa Bailey of Rockview, Reverend Vernon and Linda Sears of Bolt, Reverend David and Kathy Taylor of

0: Creek, Brother Carrie and Reverend Rebecca Maynor of Mount Hope, Sister Rhonda Good and Sister Phyllis Good of Pineville, Brother Mike and Sister Tina Morgan, and Brother Johnny and Sister Sunny Alaska of Osana, Sister Linda McClure and Sister Marion Parrish of Ravencliff, Sister Marie Lilly of Clear Creek, Brother Herman and Sister Floribel Wines of Pax.
1: Amen. Worship the Lord with us and give you a song. I just still away and pray. Magnify the Lord with us.

somewhere and pray. I have a message I want to bring to you this afternoon by the help of the good Lord, and reading from St. John's Gospel in the 9th chapter and down through there. And we want to start especially at the 20th verse, because many of you, you've heard these parables and these events many, many times. It's very familiar, but it's about where Jesus heals a blind man from his birth. Yes, he was born blind, but thank God, Jesus Christ is a healer. He is still a healer today. He has not changed. His power is not limited, and thank God, he is still a miracle-working God. But the Bible tells us in the 20th verse, his parents answered them and said, "We know that this is our son, and that he is born, that he was born blind." And yes, they were aware of that. And of course, you need to read the whole chapter and get into it word for word, verse for verse, and line for line, because there's much in this chapter that tells you a whole lot. Because the Bible tells us, as Jesus passed by, he saw this man that was born blind, and his disciples asked him, saying, "Master, who did sin, this man or his parents, that he was born blind?" It's odd today what people sometimes dwell on. Many of them dwell on what the past has been of every individual. Let me encourage you, friend, we all have a past, but thank God, God gives us a glorious future one day after a while, that we can be able to enjoy the presence of God and be with him. And so many of those, we think about the things that they dwell on, and they want to know all the details of the past history. They're not concerned about the future of individuals. But friend, as we said, I don't know about anyone else, but we've all, I have done things that I shouldn't have done. And of course, I've done things that's been displeasing to God, but we are trying our best, friend, to make it and do much better. But the Bible tells us Jesus answered and said, "Neither has this man sinned, nor his parents." Yes, and I want to stop there just a minute, because they are sins that people commit. That, friend, it does bring sickness, it does bring diseases, and those things do happen. And they are some diseases that, as Jesus said, neither the man sinned nor his parents had committed no sin, but that the works of God must be manifested. And Jesus said, "I must work the works of him that sent me while it is day. The night cometh when no man can work." Friend, let me encourage you that there is come the time. We're living in serious, crucial, demonic times as we ever have lived. And I'm telling you, the things has changed, they're trying to change, and they're going to change more if Christians don't get their heads together and get out and take a stand. I've been in this work for a few days, I've been around for a few years, and there are many Christians, they feel like, well, they don't want to get involved, they don't want to vote. No, the reason why you don't want to vote, because you love your party more than you love the works of God. And so you're not going to go against their party, even though they may be committing adultery, they may be sinning, they may justify. As Massachusetts this week, the governor signed that you can abort a baby up to the full 9 months. Friend, it's nothing but pure murder is all it is. Let me tell you something, that those people, they may stand and clap their hands and rejoice, but I'm telling you, they're going to stand in judgment of fire and brimstone one day after a while. And if they don't want to abort their children, they don't want the children, don't get that way. You're educated enough to know what to do to prevent it. But friend, you don't have to murder and kill innocent. The Bible talks about those that innocent share, or my friend, destroy innocent lives. I want you to know clearly, it's easy to understand God's word, and he does take judgment against those that that take advantage of other individual. And when he thus spoke, he spat on the ground and made clay and spit, and he anointed the eyes of the blind man with clay, and told him to go wash in the pool of Siloam. Now, the pool of Siloam is only probably about 300 feet or 300 maybe yards down from the Mount Moriah, there at the Temple Mount, and it was not a full journey of the Sabbath day's journey, so I don't see where the man committed sin and breaking the Sabbath as far as going over that period of place, time. But they accused Jesus of not honoring the Sabbath. Well, you have the leftists. You're not going to please them.
You're not going to have anti-biblical people that believe anything that's good. And I want you to know you're not going to convince them, because they have already have their mind, most of them set in their mind, and they're not going to condemn or condone or like anything that a righteous person does. And so he said unto them, go wash in the pool. And the neighbors therefore, and they which before had seen him that he was blind, said, is not this he that said and begged? Yes, it was he that said and begged. But going back to the 20th verse, the Bible said his parents and answered them and said, we know that this is our son, because some said it was their son, some said it was, and they asked the parents. And you can go in there. And they asked my friend the parents, and the parents said, yes, this is our son. Well, in the 13th verse, they brought to the Pharisees him aforetime that was blind. Well, that was a mistake, as I said before. When you're going to the leftist, friend, when you have to ask the leftist for any suggestions, for any recommendation, you're trying to find somebody to justify your ungodliness, because the leftists, the Pharisees, had nothing to good to say about none of those. Even Jesus, the Bible said, went about doing good, and yet the Pharisees found no good in him. And the Bible tells us, and it was the Sabbath day when Jesus made the clay and opened his eyes. And then again, the Pharisees also asked him, how did he receive his sight? And he said unto them, he put clay upon my eyes, and I wash and do see. This young man, I call him a young man, don't know exactly how old he was, but if he's old enough, answer for himself. He had to already have his bar mitzvah. He had to be past 13. And so we realize he was a young man, or maybe got older, but anyhow, he was old enough to answer for himself. He said, I do not know. But the only thing he knew, friend, that this man had put clay on his eyes. And therefore, said some of the Pharisees, this man is not of God, because he keeps not the Sabbath. It didn't matter what good things he had done. It didn't matter that he had healed a young man that had been born, had never seen the daylight of time, never seen the beautiful earth that God had created, and yet the Pharisees was finding fault. Is that not sound familiar when you're with negative individuals? I tell folks all the time, I don't enjoy being around negative people. I do not enjoy being around the fault finders and those that's always criticizing and doing what they're doing, because you cannot enjoy anything simply because, friend, we're not people's judges. We know that. And so he that keepeth not the Sabbath day, but yet there was a great miracle that had taken place in this young man's life. And thank God, I think it was great for the young man to be healed, whether it's a Sabbath, whether it's a holy day, whether it's a feast day or a Monday or whatever time it was. It was great that Jesus performed the miracle and healed this man that had been born blind, that was not able to see, but now he had a vision. And when they said this, the Bible said there was a division among them. This is what the work, this is the reason why our nation is in a mess it is today. The leftist does not stand for that's right. They always support the murderers, the adulterers, the thieves, all of these that are destructive individuals. And there was a division among them. When you stand for honesty and morals and principles and the Word of God, you're going to cause division, because many of those folks out there today does not like the Word of God. They do not like what Jesus taught, because they know they cannot commit the things of the world, and my friend, the things of the lust of the flesh, and still please God, it doesn't work. Yeah, there are a lot of them calls themselves Christians, but everything that calls himself a Christian would not be endorsing the leftists and this mess that's going on today, the murder. And just like in Massachusetts, shame if the church did not. I don't know how many voted against it, but anyhow, the governor signed the bill. But friend, they need to vote that woman out of there, simply because if you don't do something, you're as guilty as they are. This is the reason why I said when Stephen was stoned to death and they laid his clothes at the feet of Apostle Paul, before Paul was saved, Paul was just as guilty as those that were murdered Stephen, simply because he stood there, never condemned, never tried to stop, never raised his voice. You see, there's some people, there's some Christians, what
irritates me sometimes. They get so religiously, as the old saying said, there's no earthly benefit. Why? Because they do not stand. They're like the Orthodox Jews. The Orthodox Jews don't allow their boys, or their boys had not had to go to the military. They do not have to work. They think that if it's God's will for them to survive, that God will provide. If they have food, that God will provide them food. But they don't realize and have enough of knowledge to know if God gives them strength, they have a responsibility to work and provide for their own family. And friend, as we said, take care of the issues of life and do what the rest of the people do, and work and provide and pay taxes. But you have those that don't want to do that. And yes, I know there's an uproar in Israel today because Netanyahu is working and signed a bill, and maybe already has, where the Orthodox boys had to go to military. And all the Orthodox don't like that. But friend, they're no better than the other boys and other children and parents that's got boys that has to go. But anyhow, that we get into the message, I'm telling you, it's much that when people begin to learn about the cultures and the traditions of the Jewish people and what the Word of God was written upon, you'll understand this book a whole lot better, and there won't be as much division among God's people as there is. And reason why some people, my friend, are divided is simply because they fall for the theology that teaches ungodly things, that teaches other ways. And my friend, you can just live a moral life, and some teach that you're destined, you're appointed, predestined to go to heaven or go to hell. That's a lie. It's false doctrine. It's a theology that, friend, that stands in the way of people receiving the freedom that you should have and can have in the Word of God and in knowing Jesus Christ. And there was a division among them. The enemy will still works, even those that was around. Jesus performed the miracle, but the devil was working. Don't you never take it lightly that the devil doesn't work. He works in division on the workplace and the workforce and the families and the home and the churches. He works among my friend, causes division among all of these. Is it not true? Yes, it is. Most of the families today have divisions in them simply because the issues that the devil has created himself. And so the enemy is working. His parents knew that this was their son. And they said, by what means does he see? And they said, we do not know. Well, I don't know. I think they were stretching things a little bit because I knew. And they said that they did not know the man. Yes, they knew. They had heard of Jesus. And friend, yes, they had. Because the Bible said these words.

that they spake to his parents, because they feared the Jews, for the Jews had agreed already that if any man did confess that he was Christ, he should be put out of the synagogue. Well, they knew if they recognized Christ, so undoubtedly they had heard about him, they knew about him, and as we said, that they was some kind of acquaintance, and so they said they was afraid to be out of the synagogue. Well, you may do yourself a favor if these churches are preaching false doctrines, condoning the leftists and all this mess that's going on, condoning the parties that's supporting abortion and murder and adultery and all these things. Friend, you'd be wise to find you another church. It doesn't matter how small it is, to get into a church that preaches the gospel of Jesus Christ. This is the reason why that Apostle Paul stood in Rome with all the sin and the corruption that was going on. He said, I am ready, thank God. In other words, to preach to you the gospel, that at Rome also the gospel came to the Jew first and all to the Gentile. Yes, Paul was eager, my friend, to preach to them ungodly, my friend, barbaric individuals that was coming against him. And I'm telling you today, God, through the Holy Spirit of God, will give you the anointing to preach in this day and age that we're living in, against every obstacle, every false doctrine, every cult, my friend, every hypocrite and way there is, because there's not but one way, and that one way is Jesus Christ. And people need to get that in their head and get it in their mind today and don't take a change. You're not saved by Muhammad. Muhammad does not save you. Buddha does not save you. Jim Jones does not save you. Joseph Smith does not save you. There's not but one name given under heaven whereby men can be saved, and that's none other than Jesus Christ. Some people say, they put, is Jesus the only way? Jesus is the only way. There's no other way given whereby men can be saved except through his name. Well, this

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3: I have good news to bring.

they may see the glorious gospel of Jesus Christ, as Paul said. I don't want to know anything among you except Jesus Christ and Him crucified. Meet the need today. Bless the songs, Lord, as presented unto you. Words and songs of praise, Lord, and as I endeavor to bring forth the Word of God, let the anointing, Lord, that we have in Abahai in this hour, oh, mighty God, destroy the yokes that are before us. All that's accomplished, I give the glory to you.

Praise the Lord. We greet you in the lovely name of the Lord Jesus. Appreciate Robert there at the radio station. He's so good to work with. We appreciate the station there and also Robert. And we appreciate those that we hear from time to time. You know, we've had storms even this morning here at Red Springs and around in this area in the last few days. And I was thinking a little while ago, Sister Sharon, praise the Lord, I thought maybe the flood was coming, but that would be contrary to what the Bible said. He said it wouldn't be destroyed with water anymore, but the next time by fire. Amen. It's what Peter taught. On my prayer list today, we will remember Eddie Reif in prayer, Roberta Curry, and also our good friend, Brother Jerry Ball, and also his mother down in the Virginia area, my sister-in-law, Brenda Fox, Alyssa Toothman. Keep praying for Clark Hickenbottom, and we want to remember Aileen Williams down in the Clear Creek area, Sister Dream Alliance out there, Shady Springs, Sister Lottie Hill, and keep praying for Sister Ginger Hodge, a good friend of ours. She lost her husband just a few days ago, so she really needs prayer. And Sister Little Bill Ransom, Rocky Hayes and his mom, Mac, and also Zach, and Sister Betty Backens and Sister Edna Dickens down at the Petrie Bottom area, Sister Arlene Burns up at Alderson, our good friend Doug Williams down in Virginia, and Sister Kay Hall. And we'll remember Gary and Kathy Hatfield and the special requests that they have need of. And remember Debbie Roberts, Kim and Josie, and May Hamrick. And it's good talking to her, and we pray for her on the phone. Amen. From time to time. We've been with her down through the years in the places of worship. Brother Bill Estep needs prayer, too. And they told me today, keep praying for Steve Morgan, also Sister Betty and Tim Lyons. Remember him. And we want to remember Sister Patty Varney. And also we want to remember Lee and Elsie Burke, our good friends down in the Virginia area. Want to remember them. And also Tammy Chavez, Bo Brewer.

And I want to remember Sister Elsie's sister, Alice. She needs prayer, too. And Sharon, we want to remember on this song you're going to do, we want to remember all of our listeners we have on the Internet down in Virginia, Ohio, North Carolina, and Tennessee, and especially our good friend, the Rogers family. And I'll make an announcement here that before long, Lord's will, we'll get to be with them. So she's going to bring another song, and praise the Lord, we're glad. I know Robert gave a weather advisory or something there a little while ago, but thank God maybe we'll get to stay on. We hope and pray. Praise the Lord. Keep us safe, Lord, until the storm passes by. All right, Sister Sharon.

Yes, he'll make a way where there seemeth to be no way. Yes. What came to my mind while she sang that song, you know, people do things against us from time to time. And you know what my mom always taught me from a child up? She said, sis, give them enough rope and they'll hang theirself. Praise the Lord. They do things, try to do it against you, but in the end, it comes against them. We want to remember the church here at the top of Bacchus Mountain, the Red Spring Community Church, our home church here. We were raised here. My parents attended the church here, and they taught us the Word of God, the plan of salvation. We want to remember the folks down at the Mammoth Pentecostal Church, and I understand up at that hollow there at Mammoth, they had a lot of storm and trouble there with the water. So let's remember those folks in our prayers. Our good friends at the Brownsville Homeless Church, Nathan, Brother Harry, and all those folks there. And the Bell Creek Pentecostal Church. And Brother Lee, if you're listening today, I still call that the church at Dixie. Praise the Lord. With the Lord's will, we'll go back to Dixie. This weather settles down here in the future. Remember Brother Lee and Sister Linda Holliday. And want to remember today also our good friends over to Chestnut Knob Christian Church, Brother Marvin and Sister Juanita over there. Keep them in your prayers from time to time. And our good friends down at the Church of Jesus Christ down in Colden, Virginia, the Burks down there. We certainly appreciate those folks down in that area. I want to make this announcement, but Lord's will now here, I'm going to get on a subject I do from time to time on warning and rebuking the people. But this is kind of ahead of time, but the reason I do, some of the folks that enjoy coming to the homecoming down at the Church of God in Jesus' name at Mullinsville, you know, they're ordinarily they had it in August on the second Sunday, but this year they're going to have it in September, on September the 20th at 1 o'clock. And Lord's will, I'll be preaching there, being the will of the Lord. And we hope and pray, sharing this weather settles down. And I don't believe it'll be snowing then, but anyway, this water has been something. Lord's will, the Rogers family, you folks that enjoy them so much, are very talented. Amen. And Grandma, praise the Lord, Amen. She'll thank God, she'll bring a song to your heart, and she'll bring a dance to your feet. Praise the Lord. Thank God. I tell him that's all I need. And old brother Cecil, praise the Lord. Thank God he can shout. Thank God. And he don't run the aisles, but he goes straight up and down. And I keep looking at the ceiling when he's around, see if he's going to make a hole. Praise the Lord. So Lord's will, thank God, we will be down there at the homecoming on September the 20th at 1 o'clock. And I'll keep making that announcement, being the will of the Lord. She's going to bring in a song, but I'm going to be ministering here in a few minutes concerning warning. You know, the prophets back in the Old Testament there, we can find they warned the people. And I take my thought from time to time in Ezekiel chapter 33. Praise the Lord. So we can find at that time, thank God, the Bible teaches us, then whosoever heareth the sound of the trumpet and taketh not warning. Now, friend, back then, you know, at Moses' time, they used, in Joshua's time, they used the natural trumpet. But today, friend, the trumpet is the word of the Lord. Praise the Lord. So at that time, thank God, whosoever heareth the sound of the trumpet and taketh not warning, if the sword come and take him away, his blood shall be up on his own head. And that's the reason, friend, here on the radio, down through the years that I've been here on this good radio station and other stations and TV, and the places I've gone, I've been out there a long, long time. I've seen a lot, and I tell you folks, I've heard a lot, and I know a lot of you folks don't know about. But anyway, we just tell you about the good things, like praise the Lord, like Sharon comes on singing that song, I have good news to bring. But we can find the old prophet said then, thank God at that time, hallelujah, he heard the sound of the trumpet and took not warning, but the blood shall be upon him. But he that taketh warning shall deliver his soul. And, friend, that's the reason I get on subjects nobody else will get on. It's because they will not do it. They're tangled up in these things. They're involved in it. And so they avoid it. But he went on to say, O thou, son of man, I have set before thee a watchman, praise the Lord, unto the house of Israel. Therefore, thou shalt hear the word at my mouth and warn them, praise the Lord. So we can find at that time back in the Old Testament, friend, thank God it was the different nations that came against God's people. But when Jesus came, it was his own people, the Jews, that withstood him, the Pharisees and the Sadducees. It was the Jews that cried out,
crucify him, away with him. And when the apostles came on the scene, blessed be the name of the Lord, it was the Jews that was constantly after him. After Apostle Paul was converted from Judaism, thank God, and he said, glory, I don't want to know nothing among you except Jesus Christ and him crucified. Friend, they were constantly after him. But one thing about it, praise the Lord, he kept preaching just like we intend to. People say, how long do you expect to be around? Well, I don't know when the Lord's coming, but I'd like for him to keep me around until I'm 100 years old. Because I sure enjoy, praise the Lord, the digging up some of these, thank God, joint grass and these goat grass that I see out there. Thank God I get a thrill in that. Sharon, you better sing and we'll get into word. Woo! Glory be the name of the Lord. Glory be the name of Jesus. Hallelujah, hallelujah.

Now, friend, it's either right or it's wrong. It's no in between. So now, I'm going to get on a subject, warn and rebuking. And I've been on this before, but I'm going to take it a little farther today. So last Sunday, you that were listening, I spoke on the serpent's root and goat grass. And I tell people, these preachers that get out and wade in this stuff, this goat grass and all this stuff that we see today, and we find that they can bring it back into their own assembly. So I've always tried to warn our people concerning the things, all the things, beloved, that we see today. So many are blinded to these things. Our government is corrupt, and many follow those corrupt ways, friend, and we need to get our eyes open concerning those things. But listen, in the religious world, things can look good, and it can sound good. That's the way the devil deceives so many. Those in the pulpits, they may quote the scriptures and go through their rituals. Now, I can tell them, I can tell when one preacher follows another, Sister Sharon, they have the same ritual. You know, they'll read the scripture and they start their little prance. Praise the Lord, and I know what they come out of. Oh, glory. Woo, glory, glory. But they say one thing and then they do another. Beloved, the Bible teaches us to know them that labor among us. Let's go the teaching of Apostle Paul. I believe that was in 1 Thessalonians 5:12. He said, "We beseech you, brethren, to know them that labor among you. Praise the Lord. And those that are over you in the Lord." You know, when you go out, and I'm going to break this down so everybody can understand what I'm speaking today. When you go out and you apply for a job, friend, they do a background check. One thing I know, a background check needs to be done on those that are in the pulpits today. Because I've been in this thing and I've been out there and I've been affiliated with a lot of people, and I know, thank God, things that go on that most of you people are not familiar with. In the government, we see where multitudes have taken money through the government programs that's out there to try to help people that's in need. So the new thing that I see today in the religious world is this. It's called a diocese. And I mentioned that word, I think, when I mentioned it to Sister Sharon, I began to hear about it. And being, thank God, seeing people that's getting involved in it, she said the first thing that came to her, the Catholic Church. But, friend, it's not just the Catholic Church. Praise the Lord. You say, Sister Shirley, what is the diocese? Thank God, it's an organization. It's a money-gaining group. Those that are a part of this, they stick together. You notice, beloved, those, thank God, that stick together, they're a part of this. Praise the Lord. And I even know the mother of that. And it's not the New Jerusalem. Woo, Lord, I try to stay off of that one, too. Thank God. Praise the Lord. They use the ministers, praise the Lord, that are a part of this. They sure don't want me in their pulpits. I know them and what they claim to be, friend. As I say over and over again, that follow the money and you will find where the evil is and where things are so wrong. Yes, friend, they profess Jesus' name. They say they have the Holy Ghost. Praise the Lord, but let's go to little John, 1 John 4:1. Friend, I'm giving you the meat of the word of the Lord today. Beloved, believe not every spirit, but he said, try the spirits where they are, God, because John said many false prophets are going out into the world. Friend, I've been around for a long, long time. Praise the Lord. I know a lot of things that a lot of these preachers do not know today. I know, and thank God, I see things that so

many ignored. Friend, the Bible plainly teaches us. Let's go to teaching. Now, some of you don't like the teaching of Brother Paul, but thank God I do. I follow his teaching, and I follow Peter's teaching. Let's go to Ephesians 5:11. And he said, have no fellowship with the unfruitful works of darkness. But what did he say? But rather reprove them. And friend, I have a degree in language arts, and I know what phrase or the word reprove means to expose them. And that's the reason a lot of these preachers don't think very much of me, because I jerk the cover off. Lord, I let bit knowing today what they're involved in. Thank God. But he said, old David said, I believe in his writing, back in the book of Psalms, the 19th chapter, verse 7, he said, concerning the word of the Lord by them, it's a servant warned. Praise the Lord. Thank God, back then they were being warned in keeping of them. Praise the Lord. He said, we must keep them in order to have a great reward. And old Ezekiel, where I was speaking from there in the beginning. Praise the Lord, Ezekiel. He spoke in the 3rd chapter, verse 17. Thank God, he said, the Lord had spoke to him. He said, I have made thee, glory, a watchman over the house of Israel, therefore. Lord, I'm trying to stay put. Woo! Lord, I'd like to get in some of these churches. Praise run down, jerk the cover off of them. Woo! Lord. Thank God they probably put me out the back door. They wouldn't take time to get me out the front. Woo! Lord, but Apostle Paul, praise the Lord. Thank God we can find he warned them. Oh, Ezekiel warned them. Thank God, God told Ezekiel, said, I'm going to raise you up. Praise the Lord that you can give warning from me. Thank God, and Apostle Paul to the church of the Corinthians. And I told Sister Sharon, praise her, just recently, I said, what I really need to do is go on the air and start with Corinthians. Praise the Lord, 1 Corinthians, and then preach the whole book of 1 Corinthians and go to 2 Corinthians, and maybe some of you'd get your eyes open what's taking place today. Praise the Lord, but Paul told the church there, 1 Corinthians 4:14, he said, I write not these things to shame you, but as my beloved, he said, I'm writing to warn you. And friend, that's the reason I get on these subjects today, is try to warn you. Something's waiting out there in that goat grass and that joint grass, and you're bringing it right back into the assemblies. And friend, these young converts, they'll fall right into that. Woo, Lord, but friend, I'm an old-fashioned Holy Ghost Jesus name preacher. Praise the Lord, and I withstand those things today. Thank God. Now listen, what Paul told the Philippians 2, praise the Lord, chapter 2 and 15. He said, in the midst of the crooked and a perverse nation, among the Lord. Thank God, I'm trying to stay in my native language, but I sometimes get carried away in that heavenly language. Praise the Lord, but in the midst of a crooked and perverse nation, among whom you shine as lights in the world. Those leaders, friend, that are part of this diocese that I'm preaching about, they do not preach concerning adultery. No, they won't get on adultery. Praise the Lord, they might say the word, but they'll proceed to go on and not tell you all of them that they have in their assemblies that's living in that state. Praise the Lord. Thank God. And you know what? They use their churches as places of merchandise. Buying and selling. I've never seen the like of that in all of my life. Oh, hallelujah, thank God. Praise the Lord. We've never permitted that here to Red Springs Church. People can see what all we've built and what we've erected down, praise the Lord, the last few years. And we didn't buy and we didn't sell. Praise the Lord, and we didn't ask for nothing. You say, Sister Shirley, what did you do? We gathered together and joined our hands and said, Lord, this is what we need. Oh, Lord, and God always provided. And we didn't have to, praise the Lord, to go out and get a loan somewhere. Or I'm not going to get a loan off the devil. That's what got the Egyptians in trouble. Praise the Lord. Thank God, the children of Israel, the time of the Egyptians, they begin to borrow from the Egyptians. Oh, Lord, now let me get off of that one, too. I'm not going to borrow off the Egyptians. Praise the Lord. Jesus and the apostles, friend, they taught that it was wrong to be a part of these things. So we must warn our people, because, friend,
these

0: things have polluted the house of God. And Sister Sharon, I know that's kind of getting rough, but it's the truth. Praise the Lord, it's the truth. Thank God. You remember back in the Old Testament when the children of Israel, Moses and Aaron, tried to warn them, especially Brother Moses. Praise the Lord. And the Bible said they began to borrow those things. Praise the Lord, their jewelry and all the decks. The things that they were decked up with. I tell them, praise the Lord. Some of these preachers step in the pulpit today look like, praise the Lord, they've been down to Egypt too long. Woo! Lord, Lord, the Bible said, come out from her and be ye a separated people. Sharon, you better sing, and we'll take this a little farther. This gets better and better and better. Blessed be the name of the Lord. I know some of you don't like this, but it's the truth. Praise the Lord. Follow me in the word of the Lord. And yes, friend, I use the King James Version. I heard Brother Francis preaching, praise the Lord. Thank God they're coming out with all these new translations to suit themselves, friend. Let's get back, praise the Lord, to the old landmark. Let's get back to common English language. Thank God, not these new things that we have today. All right, Sister Sharon. Woo, glory. Praise the Lord.
1: Praise the Lord. I'd like to send this song out to my aunt and uncle, over Mike and Rena Crum, and also my Aunt Reva Muncie. I was thinking about what Brother Francis said this morning about the song he was singing. He might sing it 10 or 11 more times before he gets it out of his spirit, more or less. And it seemed like this song the past few weeks has been kind of in my spirit, and it popped up here again. So my mom used to sing this. I believe it was written by Brother Buzz Keller.

0: Praise the Lord. I keep making this announcement concerning the homecoming down at the Church of God in Jesus' name at Mullinsville. And the reason I do is because ordinarily they would have had the homecoming last Sunday, but they changed the date. They had a reason why they had to change the date. But Lord's will, that'll be coming up on September the 20th at 1 o'clock. And I'll keep making this because we get people to ask us, you know, concerning that. And Lord's will, I'll be preaching that. And the Rogers family's planning on helping me out in that service. Thank God. So I'm going to proceed, beloved, on the subject rebuking and warning. Seemingly, you know, there's no rebuking or warning today. You know, sin and evil, friend, are not only in the world, but you know what I tell you folks, from time to time, it has invaded the church. You know, instead of praying time, it's become a party time, you know, party time.
1: All right, now.
0: Praise the Lord. I grew up in a time when the pastors would openly rebuke those that tried to bring the things that I've been speaking on that were wrong into the church. Much warning took place at that time. Praise the Lord. And fear was placed in the hearts of those that were walking contrary to God's precious word. From the beginning of time, beloved, the Lord has always had messengers that rebuked and spoke words of warning. You know, old Jeremiah, we referred to him from time to time as the weeping prophet. Jeremiah 6 and 10, thank God, to whom shall I speak and give warning that they may hear? And you know, the book of Proverbs, you know, the wise man there, he spoke so many things, and I read that daily, the book of Proverbs, at Proverbs 27 and 5. He said, open rebuke is better than secret love. Friend, you know, these pastors, they'll get up and they'll tell their people, their congregation, they love them, but they won't tell them the truth. Praise the Lord. Now, when I was growing up here at Red Springs, you know, I was raised on a farm, and we ate from the garden, mainly from the garden, and things like that. Praise the Lord. Grew our own vegetables and potatoes and beans and things like that. Praise the Lord. So, thank God my parents loved me because they provided the right kind of food for me. But we don't see that in the church world today. They like this stuff, praise the Lord. They use that word love, thank God, and fellowship. So all we hear today is love. Oh, my. Rebuking, friend, is a thing of the past. Mm-hmm. Let's go over Brother Peter, 2 Peter 2 and verse 12. He spoke of those that were living in their own corruption. Now, listen what Peter said. Eyes full of adultery. And I've mentioned this in the past, and I sure do need to mention it again today. Friend, they cannot cease from sin. You know, they have forsaken, Peter said, the right way. But they was rebuked. Praise the Lord. Even back, we can find, thank God, at the time in the book of Numbers. And old Peter spoke of it in the book of Peter's, but there, praise the Lord, in the book of Numbers, the 22nd chapter, thank God, we can find God rebuked a man at that time. Praise be the name of the Lord. And you know what he used? Thank God. He used a donkey. Yes, I have a donkey. Praise the Lord. And old John, he lets me know when somebody comes by. Praise the Lord, he lets me know when the mail comes. Thank God, he warns me. Praise the Lord. So that donkey back at that time in the book of Numbers wasn't the first one that was able to do that. Lord. Thank God. And I need to bring this to your attention. By the way, you pastors who don't believe in women, thank God, she was a she-donkey. Praise the Lord. Rebuking old Balaam. Thank God. And so we can find he was angry at the she-donkey. And you know what? He smote her. Praise the Lord. But thank God. And friend, this starts at the pulpits. Pastors and those in authority, you know, a lot of them's living in adultery. And I mentioned this in the past. But the Bible plainly teaches me and Paul when he began to minister to Timothy, his son in the Lord, 1 Timothy 3 and 1, said they must be the husband of one wife. Praise the Lord. Now, not one at a time, but just one. Woo, Lord, I'm a one God Jesus name preacher. Praise the Lord. I don't believe in three gods. I believe in one. I believe Jesus was, thank God, was a mighty God that was manifested in the flesh. And this is what he went on. Praise the Lord to teach Brother Timothy. He said, not greedy of filthy lucre. You know what that is? Yes, that's money. Praise the Lord. Thank God, so friend we can find. That's what I was speaking of the diocese there a few moments ago, beloved. That's what that is. That's money. Praise the Lord. I know what I'm speaking about. If you need to know more, give me a call and I'll tell you more about it. Praise the Lord. But they're guilty themselves. Those that do these things, they cannot be in authority, not be a pastor, not be a deacon. Friend, the Bible tells us, thank God, the word of God is true. He went on and not only told Timothy, but he told Titus in 1 and 6, husband of one wife, not one at a time, but just one. And you know what he said? Therefore rebuked him sharply. Praise the Lord. And he went on, verse 16, they profess they know God, been abominable and disobedient. So Paul told Titus, prayed in chapter 2 and 1, he said, speak the things which become sound doctrine. Sister Sharon, we don't hear that today. You don't hear nobody, praise the Lord, speaking on those things today and teaching their assembly. We got a lot of them in the pulpit.
1: Right.
0: Praise the Lord, I wouldn't want them to even clean out my hog pen. Woo, Lord, Lord, Lord. They wouldn't have enough boldness to do that. They'd probably run from the pig. Woo, Lord, Lord. Oh, my. But God's got men and women today. They'll stand and tell you the truth.
1: That's the truth.
0: Let's go to 2 Kings 6 and 10. Boy, I'm liking this today. The man of God warned the king of Israel, not once, but twice. That's the reason, friend, I get on these subjects from time to time, but twice of the enemy. So the Lord still has messengers that will warn the people. Praise the Lord. I do it from time to time. I get on these subjects. Y'all don't want to hear some of them. Sharon, they really appreciate it. They thank me for speaking the truth.
1: Amen.
0: Let's go to 2 Chronicles 19 and verse 6 and 10. He said, take heed. Let the fear of the Lord be upon you. Verse 10. He said, you shall warn them that they trespass not against the Lord. Praise the Lord. So wrath come upon you. And we wonder, friend, what's taking place in the United States today? What's taking place over there in Israel? It's the things that took place in the past. Praise the Lord. God has a good memory. Thank
1: Amen.
0: God he knows what took place back when he was being crucified. God remembers what they did unto the apostles when they were preaching Jesus Christ and him crucified. Praise the Lord. But listen, thank God you shall warn them that they trespass not against the Lord, so wrath won't come upon them. Let's go back to my good friend, old brother Jeremiah. Chapter 6 and verse 10, to whom shall I speak and give warning that they may hear? You know, Brother Amos, I believe that's one of the little books there. Oh, Amos said in Amos 5 and 10, they hate him that rebuketh in the gate. Yep, people don't like preachers that'll tell you what's right and wrong.
1: That's
0: they
1: Amen.
0: Want you to come to the house of the Lord so the pews can be filled. Praise the Lord, so they can be entertained. I tell them they have actors up there in the pulpit, actors up there calling themselves being a praise team, friend. We need some of these old-time Holy Ghost-filled people that come in the door like they have down through the years here at Red Springs. Come through the door with their hands up and the tears flowing down. Oh, Lord, and singing.
1: Amen.
0: Oh, Lord, I'm on the sunny side.
1: Mahoyamakoya.
0: Thank God that's what the word, praise Lord, teaches us we must do. And even, beloved, thank God we can find, praise Lord, we get over to the New Testament, even John the Baptist. Now, praise Lord, Jesus' name, the holiness people won't even preach this, but old brother John the Baptist, praise Lord, he had more backbone than a lot of folks do today. Thank God, you know what he said? In Matthew 3 and 7, O generation of vipers, who hath warned you to flee from the wrath to come? Praise the Lord. And so Apostle Paul, as I mentioned a moment ago, had so many problems with the church at Corinth. Thank God. And that's the reason I keep telling you folks, I need to start there at the first chapter, 1 Corinthians. Praise the Lord, not just Corinthians 1 and 2. Praise the Lord, some of the politicians referred to it as. Thank God, too. Praise the Lord, but thank God. Praise the Lord, he said, I write not these things, you know, to shame you, friend. I'm not out to shame you or hurt you, but I'm out to warn you. And let's go a little farther there. Colossians chapter 1 and verse 28. Whom we preach, warning every man and teaching every man in all wisdom that we may present every man perfect in Christ Jesus. Praise the Lord. And he went on to the church of Thessalonians, 1 Thessalonians 5 and 14. Now we exhort you, brethren, warn them that are unruly. Friend, that's what we need today. We need some of these pastors like Brother Gene Smith. Praise the Lord, when somebody would raise up and they'd start some of that stuff that was not right, he'd raise up and said, I think you need to sit down. Praise the Lord, we have a lot of them sitting down today. Oh, Lord, if Brother Gene was around.

thank God we understand, friend, sinners and unbelievers that come to the church to hear the word. But I'm not speaking against them, but I'm speaking against the pastors and people that profess to be Christians. Apostle Paul was speaking of the ones that were in authority and those that we see on the platform today. Hallelujah. So, friend, thank God we see so many times Apostle Paul, you know, he told Timothy in 1 Timothy 4:12 to be an example of the believers in word. In other words, what you preach, you need to live. Praise the Lord. Not right, say amen. One thing and do another. Hallelujah. But he told in Philippians 3:17, brother, be followers of me and mark them that walk. Praise the Lord, so that you have us as an example. Now, there's not many out there the last few years that I'd want to follow after. Praise the Lord. Very few out there. I think Brother Francis is the only one. This morning he was touching on some of that good stuff. Praise be the name of the Lord that you don't hear. And you say, why does he do that, friend? He came out of the organization that was teaching things that was not right. Praise the Lord. And wherever he goes, he lets them know, I'm Jesus' name and I believe in the Holy Ghost. Blessed be the name of the Lord, and thank God. When you have a conversation with him, he has the right spirit. Friend, he's, praise the Lord, he's ready to hear, he's ready to learn. Thank God. So, friend, let's go to 2 Thessalonians 3:9. But to make, praise Lord, ourselves to be an example unto you and to follow us. That's what, thank God, Paul said. Friend, we are not to follow those that live contrary to God's precious word. You know, if we do, we're a partaker of their sins. Now, if you sit under a pastor that's doing these things for him today, you're a part. You're being a partaker of what they're doing. Praise the Lord, if you're putting your money in their little basket or wherever you're putting your money, oh, Lord, you're being a partaker of it. We must warn those, praise the Lord, that's committing these sins that I'm speaking of. Now, listen, Paul told Timothy, 1 Timothy 5:22, neither be partaker of other men's sins, but he said, keep thyself pure. So firmly, I firmly believe, praise the Lord. In 1 Timothy 5:20 again, them that sin, what does the word teaches us? Rebuke before all, that others may fear. I often think, friend, of the woman at Jacob's well in St. John 4:17. She said, I have no husbands. Woo, Lord, Lord. Thank God. But you know what Jesus told her? Woo, Lord, you have had five. Woo, Lord, Lord, Lord. Woo, Lord. And guess what? The one you have now is not yours either. And, friend, I get calls because, you know, people know me real well. And I've been on the radio a long, long time, 50 years. I praise the Lord. I'm familiar with a lot of people. I get calls, praise the Lord, and people telling me, say, Sister Shirley, some of these pastors, they've had 3 and 4 and 5 wives. Praise the Lord, and they think it's all right to do these things. I tell them, my Bible teaches me in Romans 7:2, for the woman which hath a husband is bound by the law to her husband as long as he liveth. And praise the Lord, if while her husband liveth, she's married to another, she shall be called an adulteress. Now let's go back. Praise the Lord, I get calls concerning this too. Let's go back to Luke, praise the Lord, 16:18. Whosoever putteth away his wife and marrieth another, guess what he's doing? These preachers need to hear this. They're committing adultery. And whosoever, praise the Lord, marrieth her that is put away from her husband, guess what? They're committing adultery too. People need to be warned of these things and refuse to follow those sinful things. So as a minister, I warn and I rebuke those that are doing all of these things that I've mentioned up. We must live and be obedient, Sister Sharon, to the word of the Lord. Many profess that they know the Lord, but they really don't know him. If you really know him, friend, you won't be a partaker of those things. We're going to let us sing another song, and I know someone's probably already turned me off, but I praise the Lord. Thank God. But it's the truth, friend. What I'm telling you is the word of God. Praise the Lord. I didn't come out of an organization, never belong to one, never intend to. I've been offered a lot of things from the time, praise the Lord, I began in the ministry in different states. I've been offered a lot of things you folks have never been offered. Praise the Lord. And I've had a lot of things happen to me. I remember the scripture came to me, what the Lord revealed unto Apostle Paul. He said, it's not time for you to speak or to reveal it. And someday, Sharon, I can tell him,
a lot of things, praise the Lord, that I've been confronted with, but I've been strong in the Lord. Sister Sharon, praise the Lord.

0: What is that, Sister Sharon?
1: That is the Holy Ghost.
0: That's the Holy Ghost. Praise the Lord. Friend, thank God. Let me remind you again, coming up on September the 20th, I keep mentioning this because we get people concerned about this, and the homecoming at the Mullinsfield Church of God in Jesus' name, where Brother Leroy Lester is the pastor, Ronald. We call him Ronald Leroy. Praise the Lord. That'll be on September the 20th at 1 o'clock. Lord's will, I'll be ministering there. But God has always warned his people from the book of Genesis all down through the word of the Lord. You know, back at Noah's time, God warned him. But Bible teaches me Noah was a righteous man, a preacher of righteousness, thank God. And he warned him what was going to happen. And friend, Noah made plans to escape, praise the Lord, the flood that was going to come. And let's go on over to Genesis, the 19th chapter. We can find at that time, friend, the things was on the increase. Sodom and Gomorrah, just like we see in America today. Friend, the things that's taken place, praise the Lord. I think Brother Francis mentioned, thank God, the new Bibles. They don't want to teach against all of this stuff that's taking place today. You know, they have these rainbow things. Praise the Lord. God put a rainbow in the cloud. Praise the Lord. Thank God. But, friend, it's not what they're speaking of today. And I'll stay off of that subject, too. Praise the Lord. But here in the 19th chapter of the book of Genesis, praise the Lord, Sodom and Gomorrah, what a mess it was then. Praise the Lord, same things taking place today. But you know what? God spoke, praise the Lord. The angels, thank God, began to speak unto Lot and told him to rise and take his wife and his two daughters, praise the Lord. Thank God, and told him, praise the Lord, to go to the mountain. Hallelujah, but we can find, friend. While he lingered, the men laid hold on his hand. Thank God, on the hand of his wife. Praise on the hand of his daughters. But the Lord was merciful and brought him forth, thank God, into the city. And friends, thank God, I'm so glad. Praise the Lord when they came and escaped to the mountain. Praise or lest they would be consumed with the mess, friend. Say, Sister Shirley, what's going to take place? I'm a firm believer Jesus is about to come, friend. Thank God, and this world's not going to get no better. People think there's going to be peace on earth. That's not what my Bible teaches me. Thank God, this world's going to, the Bible said it's going to wax worse and worse. Thank God.

God says it's enough, friend. We're going to hear the sound of the trumpet. Oh, Lord, and we're going to take our flight out of here. And like I tell you folks, hallelujah, from time to time, we won't be coming back no more. Old Peter said the fire's going to fall. Thank God this whole world will be consumed. Thank God, and we can find, you know, at Moses' time, the Bible teaches us in Numbers the 14th chapter, thank God, where Moses, praise the Lord, the Bible said that he warned the people. Thank God, praise the Lord, they rose up early in the morning. Thank God, and they said, praise the Lord, thank God, we have sinned. The people won't admit what they're doing today. A lot of you folks that tune in, you know what you're doing is wrong. Praise the Lord, but you get pleasure in it. The Bible says that's the way it goes. Thank God, but the Word said, praise the Lord. Moses said, wherefore now do you transgress against the commandment of the Lord? But you shall not prosper. Thank God, praise the Lord. But because they would not, friend, obey the word of the Lord that Moses was delivering, that's the reason, friend, the enemy came against them. And that's the reason all the things took place at that time. Praise be the name of the Lord. Let me hurry. My time's getting away. Let's go to 2 Chronicles 19 and verse 7. Thank God at that time, friend, praise the Lord, God was setting things in order. Hallelujah. We can find. Thank God, he said, let the fear of the Lord be upon you, and take heed, praise the Lord, to the word that's been delivered unto you. And that's what my message is. Afternoon, friend, I'm not here to shame you or to hurt you, praise the Lord, but I'm here to let you know, thank God, he said that you warn them that transgress, thank God, against the Lord, that the wrath will not come upon you. And it's a reason, Brother Jeremiah, friend, from time to time, he cried out. He saw what Israel was doing. And so, friend, today I see what the religious world is doing and what they're being a partaker of. And, friend, people will not take warning. They just go on. Oh, Lord, and the pastors that in this diocese business they're in, friend, I know a lot about that too. Praise be the name of the Lord. Yes, they say their Jesus name, and they say they have a Holy Ghost, and I tell them they'll speak in some kind of tongue. But, friend, the Holy Ghost won't let you stay in a mess like that. Oh, Lord, it's a money racket. Oh, Lord, I know what I'm speaking of. Jeremiah 6 and verse 10. Thank God, listen. Praise the Lord. Jeremiah said, to whom shall I speak and give warning that they may hear? Behold, their ear is uncircumcised, and they cannot hearken. Behold, the word of the Lord is unto them a reproach, and they have no delight in it. And Sharon, I appreciate those listeners that we have, those that call with prayer requests. I pray for a lot of folks on the phone. Praise the Lord, that can't get to the house of the Lord, friend. Thank God, if you have a prayer request, you have a need, just let me know. Thank God, I'm here to be a blessing to you, but I'm here to warn you. Just like Jeremiah and the prophecy seeker in the Old Testament, praise the Lord, even Brother John the Baptist, praise the Lord, he called them a generation of vipers. Whoo, Lord, thank God, who have called you to flee from the wrath which is to come. And when Paul and Peter, especially Brother Paul, praise the Lord, he warned Timothy, he warned Titus, and Peter did the same thing. Praise the Lord, and little John did. He warned them, thank God, of the things to come, but we don't see that today. Oh, hallelujah, and I listen to some of these preachers. Praise the Lord, they'll say, thank God, we love you. If they loved their people, they would speak the truth to them. Praise the Lord. My mom, I could believe what my mom and dad told me because they loved me and they spoke the truth. And sometimes when they wouldn't open their mouth, and I knew, praise the Lord, they didn't want to speak very much because it was going against what I wanted to believe. Praise the Lord. Thank God. But praise the Lord, we had an example to follow. And friend, we see that today. So my job is to warn you and rebuke you and to show you about these things, some of these things I've mentioned you've never heard of, but friend, it's there. Praise the Lord, and we see it taking place, and we see people that profess to be Jesus' name and have the Holy Ghost, they're becoming a part of it and trying to bring it in all the churches. Praise the Lord, because it's money behind it. Oh, hallelujah, Sharon, I guess you better sing a little bit. Praise the Lord. Thank God, maybe we could get, praise the Lord, on something next week. And we appreciate you that call our home here.
If you don't get me, leave me a message, praise the Lord. Thank God we'll get back with you. But we're here, friend, to warn you and to let you know, because the people, Sister Sharon, that's part of this, they're not going to tell the people what they're part of. No. Yeah, they'll get up and they'll pretend. They'll say, yeah, Sister Shirley, we're Jesus' name. We have the Holy Ghost, but look what they're in. Woo, Lord, thank God. The Bible said, come out and be ye separated people, not be a partaker of their sins. All right, Amen. Sister Sharon, praise the Lord.

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1: And, like, I did not meet that standard tonight. You know, I know a lot of our offensive players most likely did. You got to watch the film. But, and that's a standard that I think that's the best type of coaching where, I mean, they're not going to, they're going to hold you accountable and hold you to a high standard.
2: If you're Clint Kubiak, you're excited, right?
3: If you're everybody there.
2: Yeah.
3: If you're everybody there. The kid just, look, he has it. He has it. Like, he knows what to say. He knows how to say it. But when he talks, you can hear his intelligence. And when you have an intelligent quarterback, you got a shot. If you got a guy that was just a meathead, it's going to be hard. Okay. He better be Mike Vick. He better be Lamar Jackson. He better be Josh Allen. He better be Dan Marino, John Elway. Well, you got one of just those smart, like, they're intelligent, man. Like, they've done enough academia. They've done enough studying. There's no questions. He talked about, the strip being like the boogeyman. That was a story that came up the other day. He said, I just stay away. I don't have kids. I don't have a girlfriend. I have the opportunity right now to just be a football player.
2: Well, you think Andrew Luck.
3: Right.
2: You know, out of Stanford, comes out and you knew day one he was ready to go.
3: Yeah.
2: He had the mentality to be an elite quarterback, and he was immediately in the NFL. Very excited for the Raider fans that Fernando Mendoza is there. All right, let's find out what is trending right now. Speaking of happy that we have her here today.
4: Always. Doesn't matter if I can't be here. I'll be here.
2: So did you hear the same thing I was hearing with Fernando Mendoza with the whole Tom Brady?
4: I did hear the cadence that you're talking about. But you guys were right on the money. As Vijay said, like, he gets it. It's not even just the intelligent part, because he gets it. He gets all of it. He kind of knows how to come off, because he doesn't come off arrogant, even though he is very intelligent. So he knows it comes off genuine. He gets it. He's got it. Whatever it is, it for him, he has it. Because it is depending on the person, right?
3: Right.
4: Like, his it is different than, like, our it. But he has his it, and it works for him.
3: And what's going to work for him even better is as he learns the media.
4: Right.
3: He's going to learn how to unleash himself a little more, a little more personality without losing it.
4: Correct.
3: As we saw with Tom Brady, as we saw with the Andrew Luck, as you see with the Matthew Stafford, as I saw up close. That's why I love Justin Herbert the way I do.
4: Yeah.
3: I've watched over the last 3 years gradually opening up more, but he's not going to change and become this character for you. He's going to continue to be that smart, methodical, cerebral guy that you want on the field.
4: Right, exactly.
3: That you want that guy. Yeah. So I agree with you.
4: And very team-oriented.
3: Yep.
4: All
3: about team.
4: Yeah, like, he says it. He gets it. He gets it. So it is an exciting time for Las Vegas.
3: Quay Walker, another addition. Remember, him and N'Kobe Dean were linebacker crew for that Georgia team that ran off 20-something plus wins, national champion. They bring both those guys in. You add Quiddy Pay. The one thing you're not going to do is push the Raiders around. You're not going to push the defense around and smack them around this year. That's not happening this year.
2: Well, again, if you have a quarterback that can keep the offense on the field, that's going to help your defense.
4: Absolutely. We'll start with the NFL here, guys. Commanders quarterback Marcus Mariota suffered a sprained MCL during the team's Friday preseason opener against the Dolphins, so it's going to likely sideline him for the rest of the preseason. The Browns are expected to sign 3-time Pro Bowl defensive end Za'Darius Smith as early as today. He did play last season with the Eagles, but just played 5 games before retiring. In baseball, Tommy John, longtime MLB pitcher, namesake of baseball's most important surgery, passed away at the age of 83 today.
2: Wow, he had that farewell that we were talking about at the old timers game. He was in hospice care. I met Tommy years ago.
4: Did you?
2: Very nice man. Mm-hmm. And obviously, how he's not in the Hall of Fame, I do not get
4: it. I don't get that either.
2: 26 years he pitched, 288 wins. He was a winner.
4: He was.
2: And not just a surgery. So very sad.
4: 83. Good life, though. Right now, in Major League Baseball, fellas, the Orioles, they have They have a 10-2 lead over the Rays on the road. Bottom of the seventh inning is about to start. They're currently half a game out of the final wildcard spot in the American League. So are the Blue Jays. But the Blue Jays are losing to the Yankees 1-0, bottom of the fourth inning. So are the Tigers. They're just a half game out of the final wildcard spot. I thought the Tigers were throwing the towel in, trading Tarek Skubal. Now they're half game out. They lead the White Sox 4-1. It's top of the fourth inning there. All Pirates against the Red Sox 4-0, bottom of the third. The Diamondbacks and the Braves are tied at 1, bottom of the fourth inning. And the Twins have the early lead against the Phillies 4-0, bottom of the first. Back to you guys.
2: All right, Monsi, thank you very much. Yes. Once again, we're here in the Fox Sports Radio studios. All right, so yeah, these quarterbacks are looking good. All right, I want to move on to a veteran quarterback making his preseason debut, and that was Deshaun Watson. So the Cleveland Browns right now, my feeling about the whole Deshaun Watson dynamic with the Browns is this. They're hoping that he looks good because maybe there's a team out there that is willing to take Deshaun Watson off their hands. Yeah. They're stuck with the contract. They have to pay him regardless. So I think what they're trying to do, at least early on, is to showcase this guy can still play. He can still play. I mean, there was a time when Deshaun Watson was one of the best quarterbacks in the National Football League.
5: Absolutely.
2: If you look at his heyday with the Texans, that guy was putting up legitimate, premier, elite numbers. It's been a long time.
5: MVP candidate.
2: The Cleveland Browns aren't going anywhere this year. Okay? Look, you got rid of Myles Garrett. They're in another rebuild. This is the Cleveland Browns in perpetuity. They have flashes every once in a while, but no one is predicting any kind of wild dynamic for the Browns in 2026.
5: They have a young team.
2: They have a couple of young quarterbacks. You know, they look like young quarterbacks. I mean, Shador made some decent plays. He made a bad interception. Dylan Gabriel threw a bad interception. That's young quarterbacks. But my feeling right now, as far as Deshaun Watson is, they're hoping, you know, maybe a team has an injury or something. Maybe a team is willing to roll the dice. They want to just see if Deshaun Watson can still play. And he can. I mean, he has talent. This guy was one of the great college quarterbacks of his era. You know, a lot of people thought that maybe he should have won the Heisman over Lamar Jackson in retrospect, though, where you see where Lamar Jackson and Deshaun Watson, but he has talent as a quarterback. So I don't read into anything more than that. I think the Cleveland Browns are a team in transition again. They're looking to the future. They drafted two quarterbacks a year ago, and that's at least temporarily their direction. So, yeah, I'm not buying into the fact that Deshaun Watson is set to be the quarterback of the Browns, unless, of course, they can't get anybody to take him off their hands, and then they made the decision if his game is so vastly superior to Sanders and Gabriel, then yeah, he'll get an opportunity to be the starting quarterback.
5: It's a two-man race. Everybody knows it. It's a two-man race. Talen Green and Dalen Gabriel, one of those guys are gonna get cut. So they're not keeping four quarterbacks. They're gonna keep three, right? So it's Watson and Shador. We know that. I agree with you. They're trying to, I think not only are they trying to see if they can get somebody to take them off their hands, they're trying to see if we got something.
2: Right.
5: But from everything I heard and two Cleveland sources I talked to this week, there are people in the locker room, the people that are there are like, we probably need to just go with Shador. If this is what we're going to be, we're going to be a not good team. Which again, when you look at the roster, they remade the offensive line. They draft Spencer Fanneau, who is a mauler, okay?
2: Big time player.
5: They revamp the offensive line, okay? You have Jerry Jeudy, you got Judkins back, Casey Concepcion. This kid's a player.
2: In college, he was a superstar. Right. All-purpose guy, could do a lot of things.
5: And that's what he's going to be there. They ran a reverse to him. They ran some hitches to him, and they threw the ball downfield. Right. They showed all three phases of the offensive zones where we could get KC the ball. So you know they want to do that. The defense is still good. Yeah, you lose Myles Garrett. They still have some studs on the defense. It wasn't just Myles Garrett last
2: year.
5: Well,
2: I mean, let's talk about my UCLA Bruin defensive rookie of the year, my boy Carson.
5: Yeah, and which we all picked. Remember, when we did our interview, we all picked him, and we all nailed that
2: one. He is a tackling machine. He's Luke Kuechly. That's right. He's got a tackling machine.
5: And you still have shut down. You still got shut down type corners there. Denzel Ward is still there. Like you got some guys, man, that can play. Del Pitt at the safety position, another Pro Bowl type of player. But with Deshaun, it's just, like you said, it's the contract. It's the contract, man, that just makes it so hard to get out of. But I said a year, maybe 2 years ago, if Cleveland had did what I said 2 years ago, a year and a half ago, they wouldn't be here. eat the money, man. And just like what the Dolphins did with Tua, and people thought the Dolphins are crazy, but they took a $90 million cap hit. The Broncos did the same thing. The Broncos took
2: But the Browns were a playoff team just a couple of years ago. And so at that point, taking a hit, you're of the mindset, all right, I mean, you bring Joe Flacco in, and you're able to get into the playoffs.
5: You can't go off playoffs a couple of years.
2: But that's where they were at that point. Now, a year ago, obviously, things fell off the rails. At this point, it's almost too late. Like you say, I believe it's the last year of the deal anyway.
5: Is it? I'm not sure. I'm not sure. We can look at it.
2: Is there one or two?
5: How many years are left on Deshaun's deal, guys? If you
2: can
5: write that for us.
2: If you could find out how many years are left on the Deshaun Watson
5: even
2: fully guaranteed deal.
5: And here's the thing. Now, see, that makes my point, in my opinion, even more valid. If this is the last year of the deal, bye. Just eat.
2: Bye, but also it makes it easier.
5: Eat the money.
2: It's easier to get rid of him.
5: Okay, so last year of his deal.
2: Do we have 1 or 2 years left on his deal?
5: Last year.
2: This
5: okay.
2: All right. So that's it.
5: So cut.
2: Well, maybe they will. But I mean, if you can get a deal done instead of just releasing him, you're going to make a deal. That's why you're going to see plenty of Deshaun Watson in this preseason. A lot.
5: I don't think anybody. But you would have to give me. It's like when we talk about firing
2: teams
5: coaches.
2: Teams could lose quarterbacks in the preseason.
5: They do. Teams that do lose. Hey, listen, Atlanta might need a quarterback. Because Penix can't stay on the field for the last 5 years of his career. He's had one healthy year in his last 5 football years. One. And yes, they got to the national championship game and got dog walked by Michigan. But other than that, he can't stay on the field. Tua, I like the guy when he's in Miami. Even watching him the other night, the concussions have slowed him down. They just have. He looks skittish. He dropped the first snap. Like, you just can't do that in preseason on a new team as a quarterback. You can't drop a shotgun snap. You just can't. And he looks very skittish and getting rid of the ball. So there's a team that's probably going to need a quarterback. But do you roll the dice on a 1 year deal left on a guy, Trey, right before the season starts? Have him come in, new coach, new terminology, new scheme, new teammate, new. This isn't the NBA where you do a deal at the trade deadline because you're trying to unload contracts. In the NFL, this unload contract thing doesn't happen as often as we see in some other sports. In baseball, same thing. Trade deadline deal. Yeah, it's last year on this deal. Want to get off some bad contracts. Throw this guy in. I just think he'd be better served as he does get a lot of playing time. You showcase him, but if you decide that you just want to move on because it is his last year, you're not winning the division, you're not going to the playoffs, so what are you keeping him for? You want to move forward in the future, fine. Just go ahead and give the ball to Shador and let Shador grow. You said you got a guy that could grow quarterbacks. Okay, so let him grow one because this guy right here, when's the last time he's been real?

0: 2022 for Deshaun, since the last time we've seen real productive football from Deshaun Watson? Dude, that's 4 years.
1: All right, on the other side, I'm going to have to make an admission. Remember I told you I had a team that I have picked as my team how are you labeling these teams?
0: Your guy is your shake and bake guy. Your team is your all Ruffles team.
1: Okay.
0: Pushing all your chips in on, getting all your chips in on.
1: I have changed my mind about the team that I was going to go all in on, okay. And I'll tell you which team it is.
0: Okay. I won't
1: tell you who my new team will be.
0: No, yet. No. That's for a few weeks.
1: But I'm going to tell you which team that I was going to go all in on, and now I'm not. And why?
0: Ooh.
1: This is Fox Sports Sunday.
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0: Sports Sunday once again here in the Fox Sports Radio studios. All right, so explain again to our listeners as we get ready for the season, your proposal for all of us to choose a player, a team. What's this all about?
1: Well, what we're going to do this year, man, is we're going to add some more. Basically, I'm going to be real. We add some more trash talk to our show, man. We like to do it. It's what we do here. I took my rookie hazing from you guys last year. So this year, and as you see, look, I got my book out. I'm numbering, man. I'm numbering, baby. I'm up until the 80s. So I got about 40 more before I get to the 117, but I'm up to like 91 as far as all of my, predictions, records, over-unders. I got player props at every position you guys could want, especially the important players. But our shake and bait guy is a guy that, you know, you're going to ride with this year that doesn't play for your team. We all have players we like that don't play for our team, whether it's a college connection. We know Bo wants every USC quarterback or every USC player, Oklahoma guy to do well. You know, me, my Michigan guys, you, your UCLA guys. So we all kind of got that going. But then I also want everybody to pick a team that you're just going to push all your chips in on. I don't want no excuses. I don't want to hear about injuries. I don't want variables. A team that you're saying, you know what? I've always liked either the coach or this player or a couple of players or whatever.
0: You know, if, me if and my the Broncos, team, that was it.
1: That was it last year. You were close. You were close.
0: That was as close as you can get.
1: You can't repeat. So no. We all had teams and players last year. You can't repeat from last year to this year. But you have a team that you were going to go all in. I kind of want to guess.
0: All right. Well, I'm going to tell you right now. The team that I was going to go all in, and I knew you were going to be shocked by this.
1: You're backing out on it. See, I kind of want to guess. Can I get two guesses?
0: Yes.
1: Can I get two? All right. Was one the Patriots?
0: No.
1: Number two, you all in on the Broncos, Raiders. You don't like them. You don't like the Harbaugh. You don't like, I'm going to say the Packers.
0: You're close, but it's not the Packers. The team that I was going to go all in on this year, the Minnesota Vikings.
1: What?
0: I was going to shock you.
1: What? That would have shocked me.
0: So there's a couple of reasons.
2: Now I feel good about my Lions. Thank you, Steve.
0: So first of all, Kevin O'Connell is someone that I first met when he was a senior in high school.
1: Okay.
0: So had we stayed living in the San Diego area, North County, my kids would have gone to La Costa Canyon High School where Kevin O'Connell played. And we had a neighborhood kid, Vinny Peretta, who went on to stardom at Boise State, who also played for the same high school. And Kevin was the quarterback there, and then obviously went to San Diego State, and now, of course, the coach of the Minnesota Vikings. But I was a big believer, not so much, in a guy I defended again coming out of the draft, J.J. McCarthy, because, again, when you're a Michigan quarterback, well, when you're a Jim Harbaugh quarterback, you're not asked to do as much. The question is, can he deliver when you are needed? And J.J. McCarthy certainly showed that in helping them win a national championship. So I was a believer, but you know, I'm also a believer in Kyler Murray. But from what I'm hearing right now, there seems to be big doubts whether either one of these guys is actually going to be able to pull off what it is that Kevin O'Connell has in mind for this offense. So since there seems to be uncertainty with both J.J. McCarthy and Kyler Murray, I am off the Minnesota

0: bandwagon before it even begins. You know, it's going to be an interesting division because the Lions and the Bears are very similar. They have loaded offenses, but I've been hearing a lot of people say, you want to make easy money this year? Bet over on every Bears and Lions game this year. They're going to put up tons of points, mm-hmm. and they're going to give up a ton of points. Those two teams are going to be over teams. The Vikings obviously have a really great defense.
1: Great defense.
0: And so that's why I was sort of riding maybe with the Vikings. If their quarterbacks can do it, I'm not hearing good things, so I'm going to get off the Vikings before the season begins.
1: That is surprising to me, and it's because of the way you guys have misjudged, and I'm going to bang on them again, and I'm going to keep banging on them until you guys get on train with me here. Kevin O'Connell is an overrated so-called quarterback coach guy. Let me just give you a list here because I went and looked this up. He has been able to take and work with quarterbacks that are already in their prime or that have already gone through their growing pains of the NFL. Name me the quarterback that he took and he groomed and made good in the NFL. You can't. J.J. McCarthy got blamed for last year, but he had Kirk Cousins. He had Sam Darnold. He was with the Rams with Matthew Stafford. Tell me where he's been that they had to take a guy and groom him. Where does he get this tag of being this quarterback guy? Show me the quarterback then. He gets guys handed to him. And now I'm hearing the same thing you're hearing. They don't know if Kyler Murray is a four-time Pro Bowler. Kyler Murray's already got a career. He's the former number one overall pick. You can't do it. Let me guess. It must be Kyler Murray's fault again this year. I'm telling you guys, man, this guy keeps getting passes, and he's got two good quarterbacks. And if neither one of them can get it done, whose fault is it now?
0: John Gruden was the same way. Could not develop a young quarterback. Ask Chris Sims back in the Tampa Bay days.
1: Exactly.
0: All right, coming up on the other side, why is Jaden Daniels in the news? For the wrong reason, we'll explain. This is Fox Sports Sunday.
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27: In baseball news, Tommy John, a longtime MLB pitcher and namesake of baseball's most important surgery, has passed away at the age of 83. Right now in baseball, it's the Orioles who lead the Rays 10-2, top of the ninth inning. Braves lead the Diamondbacks at home 2-1, top of the sixth inning. All Pirates against the Red Sox 7-0, bottom of the fourth in Pittsburgh. The Blue Jays have tied the game against the Yankees at home. They are tied at one apiece, top of the sixth inning. Tigers still lead the White Sox 4-3, bottom of the fifth inning. While the Twins have the early lead against the Phillies at home, it's 4-0, bottom of the third inning. In golf at the FedEx St. Jude Championship, Scottie Scheffler still in the lead at 13 under par overall. He is even through this fourth round, through five holes of this fourth round. And in the NFL, Commanders quarterback Marcus Mariota will be sidelined for the remainder of the preseason after suffering a sprained MCL. I'm Monty Bolaños.
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0: All right, rolling along here. Another busy Sunday in the sports world. Fox Sports Sunday, once again, from the Fox Sports Radio studios. And yes, we are getting ever so close. Think about this, folks. Week zero of the college football season is 2 weeks away. 2 weeks away. By the way, this week, the Associated Press is going to be releasing its preseason poll, which I always felt like is ridiculous.
1: Ridiculous.
0: By the way, when the Associated Press first had its poll back in 1936, they didn't have a preseason poll until 1950. And then out of the blue, they just put together a preseason poll. And by the way, it does a disservice two ways. One, it can overvalue a team based on what they did a year ago as opposed to where they are right now. But if you're undervalued in the poll, then many times it takes longer for you to move up the polls when you should move up quicker if you didn't start the poll until, I don't know, what, week three or four, and then put out a poll and give an accurate reading. Because we've seen sometimes where a team, you know, starts unranked or, you know, low on the total bowl top 25, and it takes forever for them to move up.
1: Right.
0: When if you had started the poll
1: strategically done, though.
0: Yeah, I know that. So anyway, that'll come out. And-

0: It does have some bearing on the playoffs down the road.
1: I always say there should be no college polls until after Halloween. That's 8 weeks. 8 weeks of football.
0: No, I like it a little before that.
1: I don't need it before
0: 4
1: that.
0: 4 weeks.
1: I don't need
0: October 1st.
1: No, Halloween. Or right before Halloween. Yeah, Halloween. Because even 4, that don't tell us nothing. That tells us nothing. The best day this year, I believe, is like November 7th. It's Alabama and LSU. It's Oregon at Ohio State. Like, that day is I think it's like November 4th, November 7th. Like, that first set, it's loaded. Yeah, give me a poll and then give me that.
0: But
1: think
0: you
1: about
0: know
1: it.
0: The
1: and
0: promotion,
1: then give me that
0: the advertising. Week one, number one.
1: I know. But that's
0: number two, Texas. You know, that kind of thing.
1: Now, because if you're going to have.
2: Number one.
1: You know why the polls are worthless the
2: number
1: first
2: two.
1: 8 weeks? Because you're going to have 14, 16 teams eventually in the playoffs. So why do I need a poll in September? Because it means number one losing. You remember
2: number
1: when
2: one.
1: If you lost in September,
0: yes.
1: Your season was over.
0: Yeah.
1: We're old enough to remember that time of college football, Steve, that if you lost early, your season was over, man.
0: I go way back. I'll never forget this. The U was coming off a national championship, and they had Florida State ranked number one in the
2: number
0: preseason
2: one.
0: Bowl. And Miami played them in that opening game. Yeah. And they beat them.
3: I'm channeling my Steve.
0: 31-0.
1: Yep.
0: They went in there. They said they were like, really? You needed to motivate us by ranking them number one when we're defending national champions?
1: You can also go to Butch Davis's last year when they go and they lose early, like September 7th or 8th
0: at Washington,
1: and then run the table. Not just run the table, beat the snot out of everybody for the rest of the year. And can't get to the national championship game.
0: They beat Florida State, ended up in the national championship game against Oklahoma.
1: Yeah.
0: And Miami would have crushed Oklahoma. Josh Heupel would have been crushed by that Miami.
1: Well, Oklahoma
0: team.
1: Always got embarrassed in their national All championship
0: right.
1: games.
0: So I want to say something because, you know, I am a numbers guy. Yeah. I am a numbers guy. This is
2: number
0: how my brain operates.
2: Number five.
0: And I know,
2: number eight,
0: I know sports.
2: Number six. Number three.
0: So I know a lot of numbers in sports, way more than anybody should know. It's
2: number
0: just the
2: ten.
0: Way my brain is wired, and that's the way I'm wired. The one thing I don't pay attention to are uniform numbers. I never have been into uniform numbers. You would think, well, this would be a natural for me. Like, you would know everybody's uniform number, and you would be shocked. There are players in multiple sports that you would think I would automatically know their uniform numbers. For some reason, it never registers with me. Even some very famous players, I'm like really thinking hard what their numbers are. So that being said, I have never, ever, ever understood the idea of retiring a number. I'm going to go back to my former team, the Raiders. The Raiders have never retired a number. In fact, to give an example about how insignificant uniform numbers are to the Raiders, when Howie Long retired, Howie was number 75, 13 seasons, 8 Pro Bowls, Hall of Fame. The training camp after he retired, they handed his jersey to a camp defensive lineman. Just some guy in camp.
1: Wow.
0: And he was wearing 75, and he was a big – I thought Howie had retired. No, that's a different guy. So they don't care about that. Let me give you two schools. They have pretty good histories in college football. You ready for these two schools?
1: Okay.
0: Notre Dame and Alabama.
1: Yeah.
0: Would you say they're among the top 5 all-time schools in terms of college football legacy?
1: Yes.
0: Neither school has ever retired a number, ever. In fact, Notre Dame, one of the all-time greats at Notre Dame was Paul Hornung, who went on to a Hall of Fame career with the Green Bay Packers. His entire football career at Notre Dame, where he played quarterback with the Packers, where he was a multi-purpose halfback, he wore the famous number 5. All right, number 5. So insignificant to Notre Dame that this Heisman Trophy winner, who went on to be a Pro Football Hall of Famer, wore number 5. In 2012, the year that Manti Te'o led them to an undefeated regular season, he wore number 5. You know who also wore number 5 on that team? Their quarterback, Everett Goldson.
1: Yeah.
0: So your quarterback and your linebacker were wearing the same number on the exact same team. So I've never understood. I could get this, Jackie Robinson retiring a number for all of baseball, 42. All right, that makes sense. Or if you want to retire the number 99 in hockey because of Wayne Gretzky, I get that. Or if you're baseball, Lou Gehrig, dies, tragically young, and you retire the number 4. I could see special examples of that. But there are some schools or some teams that just retire numbers and retire numbers and retire. I do not get it. I do not hold a number sacred, which brings us to the Jaden Daniels situation. I do not believe this is coming from Jaden Daniels.
2: Number
0: I believe
2: five.
0: That this is coming from people in his circle that are being protective of the number or believe that LSU should single out that number because he didn't win a Heisman Trophy. I don't understand it at all, but I'm anxious to hear where you're going as far as the significance in this, why it matters or doesn't matter to you about Jaden, that he is somehow being disrespected by them handing his number five to another player.
1: It's two different folds for me. It's a business deal. It's a business thing. And I think you're right. I think he has a lot of people around him. I don't know if everybody around him is good for him at this point in his career and this point of his life. If you haven't watched Quarterback yet, and I've finished the series already. If you haven't watched Quarterback yet for this year on Netflix, you should go check it out. Because I mentioned this last week about how I question kind of his toughness because of the circle that's around him. Feels a little soft. And I'm all for a mother, you know, being there for her son.
0: She's running the show.
1: But right. But at the end of the day, you have to let your son listen. The way you can show a boy how to be a man is through his father. That's just the way it is. Just like I can show my daughter, I can show Journey how to be a respectable young lady. I cannot show her how to be a woman. That's her mother's job. My wife can't show Tay Tay how to be a man. She can show him how to be a gentleman and a respectable young man. It's my job to show him how to be a man. Because I am a man, so I'm the guy that can show him that to be one. I don't know if he's got that around him, and I think he's got a lot of the money business people in his ear that are pushing stuff like this. Now, on the flip side, I agree with it because it is name and image and likeness, and you are making money still off my name and image and likeness, and I want my cut because this is what it is now. There was a story one time. I used to watch Run's House. Run DMC had the reality show, Run's House. Greatest reality family show ever. It was never drama. It was good, wholesome family stuff. I loved it. I remember him walking into a store and seeing a Halloween like set of a fedora with gazelle glasses and a rope gold chain. He took it to the counter, was like, y'all owe me some money for this, man. This is Run DMC. They had three letters, but it wasn't Run DMC. But they were trying to sell that, and I'm sure people were buying that and going to Halloween parties. And this is 40 years ago he was doing this. But he took it to the register. He's like, yeah, I want to talk to your manager. Y'all owe me some money. This is me. You guys are selling my image. You're selling what I brought, what I created. So I feel that part of it. To me, it's social media more. It's all to do about nothing. On your point about numbers, I could care less. I'm not pro or con. I don't care. Ring of Honor, I like. I like putting people's names up.
0: You could have a team Hall of Fame, right. Ring of Honor,
1: right. Stuff like that.
0: You could put a statue up of somebody.
1: Right, right.
0: That's fine.
1: Yeah, you get a jacket
0: but the
1: of
0: number,
1: the team. Yes.
0: Number is about. A tragedy may have happened. You know? I mean, the Cleveland Browns retired Ernie Davis's number 45, and he never played a game for the Cleveland Browns.
1: Right.
0: But Art Modell, the owner, was so close to this young man. He dies tragically of leukemia, never took the field for the Cleveland Browns, and they retired his number. Okay,
1: Stuff like that makes sense. If the NBA retired 23 because of Jordan, or if they retired 6 because of
0: the
1: Bill
0: Lakers
1: Russell.
0: With Kobe with 824, right. that makes sense.
1: It makes perfect sense. And I get you league-wide, like hockey, 99, Wayne Gretzky, I get it. If World Soccer wanted to do it for Pelé or for Messi, I would get it. But I could care less, team to team, retire number. First of all, you keep retiring numbers, you're not gonna handle your damn jersey. In college, there's 89 kids on the sideline. That's why you got people wearing the same number. They have to play opposite sides of the ball. You can have two defenders or two offensive players, but they have to play opposite sides of the ball. So for me, the numbers thing, I agree with. I'm 50-50. I'm not pro or con. I could care less. I like that you put somebody's name up there. When I went to the my very first Dolphins game, the first thing I wanted to look for was Dan Marino's name, and it had his yards, and it had his touchdowns, and it had his completions right there up on the wall, right there on the stadium. I can do that. I don't care about the number 13. I want to see the guy's name up there. So I agree with you with that. But on the business side, like I said, if you're still making money off of what I did and my name, image, and likeness, and actually to see some of the younger players on the current team tweeting and going at them, I tell you, man, sometimes people need to just stop talking and be quiet and kind of just know your place and know your zone and know what you're in. No kid in

0: college should be trying to troll Jaden Daniels. Jaden Daniels is a starting NFL quarterback. Jaden Daniels plays pro football. Young, like, to borrow the line from Eric Dickerson, both our good friend, you're more yours than mine, and the Pony Express 30 for 30, when he told that young recruit, said, boy, I play pro football. I'll bust your young butt up. You're still in college, dude. I'll bust your young butt up. I play pro football. Some of those guys on that LSU roster, quiet down, guys. Like Taylor, down. You're not even on Jaden Daniels' level right now. That's the only part of it I didn't like. I thought it was a silly story, man. All to do about nothing.
1: All right, can you guys pull that Joe Burrow soundbite there? Joe Burrow, of course, the other Heisman Trophy winning quarterback at LSU. Different scores, as you mentioned earlier, is that he ends up with a national championship.
0: He got the natty, and Jaden didn't get the natty, but he did everything else. He put the yards, the touchdowns.
1: And by the way, neither one of these guys was an LSU guy from the beginning, obviously.
0: Both transfer kids.
1: Yeah, both transfer kids and played 2 years each.
0: Arizona State and Ohio State.
1: But here's what Joe Burrow had to say about this Jaden Daniels number controversy.
2: Yeah, they told me that they wouldn't use it again, but, you know, you never know what happens.
1: Here's the thing. So at USC has only retired the 8 jersey numbers worn by their Heisman Trophy winners. All right. Those are the 8 jersey numbers that USC has retired. When Mike Garrett was the Athletic, the first Heisman Trophy winner at USC, wore number 20 at USC. They had a recruit, Darnell Bing. You remember the name Darnell Bing?
0: Yeah, I remember Darnell Bing, defensive player.
1: Right, big-time defensive. Became an All-American.
0: Right? Safety.
1: So I believe he was out of Long Beach or something. He was a big-time recruit.
0: Yeah, right. Poly. Came out of Poly.
1: And he specifically requested to wear the number 20. And they're like, well, we're sorry because that number is retired. It was worn by Mike Garrett, who at the time was the athletic director at USC. Mike Garrett went to the coaching staff and said, this is Pete Carroll's era. How big time recruit? And they're like, he's big time. And he would become an All-American at SC. Mm-hmm. He says, if he's that big, if he's worthy of that, I have no problem. I will relinquish my number 20, take it out of retirement specifically for this one player. Now, we had a similar situation with Matt Leinart, where the request was made for his number 11. And Matt Leinart basically told him, over my dead body. No chance, no way, no how will anyone at SC ever wear my number 11. So I think it comes down to an individual basis. If you're alive.
0: I'm not mad at him. I mean, it's you retired my number.
1: Right.
0: And you're asking me, can somebody wear it? It's up to me whether I say yes or no.
1: And that's the way it should be.
0: I'm not mad at Matt Leinart for that. No. Why the hell would you retire it then?
1: Right.
0: Is he going to win you natties? I was winning natties. Okay.
1: And by the way, it's different because, again, Mike Garrett was the athletic director.
0: Yeah.
1: And his job was based on how well the football team's doing.
0: Right, right.
1: So if you're bringing in a guy that's going to help our football team, that's going to help me personally. That's why he conceded the number.
0: But he's also like, you know, maybe it just wasn't a big deal. How do we even know if it was even a big deal to that guy at that time? As an AD, what is a number? I make millions of dollars. I run USC Athletics. I don't care about my number. This kid wants to come play here. Okay, good. Give him my number. That's going to somehow, you know, tarnish my legacy here. No.
1: All right. I know as we get ready for the NFL season, a lot of you are thinking about, you know, some prop bets and everything else, getting, you know, future bets for the season. I am going to lay out a number right now or an individual that I believe is going to be the best over bet in one category. Ooh. That just pops out of my head immediately.
3: Number nine.
1: It's not number nine.
3: Number five.
1: There is a player who is going to put up a number in a category. Ooh. And I don't even know what the number is going to be as far as the over under, but whatever it is, it's going to be over. Over. Who? What's the number? What's the category? You'll find out. 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

0: 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All right, I'm going to tell you this number. Not quite yet, because it's that time.
1: All right, everybody, gather around. 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
1: It's that time of the day.
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3: Yes, sir. Yes, sir. Yes, sir. Ladies and gentlemen, boys and girls, and welcome to another stupendous episode of Uncle VJ's Corner, man, on Hartman and Husky on Fox Sports Radio Sunday. Get ready for football season. Chilling out here in some really nice, cool, mild late summer weather in Los Angeles. Man, as always, I'm sitting here on Vanilla Drive and Hanson Boulevard. The Sports Talk People's Champ belt right over my shoulder today, telling you guys about some sports stories that I care about, and maybe you should too. You're gonna love this one. Out the box, this is a quarterback that I saw as a junior in high school. I saw him as a senior in high school. I was very critical of him, but I loved his skill set. Was the number one ranked player with Bryce Young coming out of high school. Went off to Clemson. Things didn't go so well for him. Oregon State and then also Florida State. But I'm watching the Chargers the other night, and I'm watching DJ Uiagalelei. Forgot the second lay on the back end. Yes. Playing quarterback for them. And I thought to myself, you know what? Because I know his family. I know Big Dave. I know his sister. I know some aunts. I know some cousins. I know some nieces. Like, I know this man's family. I covered Bosco his last 2 years there. You still got a shot, man. You do. He's got the size. He's a smart kid.
0: He's got a good size kid.
3: What? He's got all the tools. But the main thing, he's got Harbaugh. He's got McAnkles. Because he's the only coach and coordinator that's always got his ankles out. I love his energy. I love his flavor, his flair. Notice he changed his hair since he's in California. He doesn't have the South Beach cut no more. He's got the wig, the surfer hair.
0: Do you like Uiagalelei more than Trey Lance?
3: Trey Lance is going to be traded. Trey Lance will be with another team, because we talked about that already. We talked about teams going to need quarterbacks. What you think they've been doing with him there? They've been grooming him, man. They know what they're doing there with their quarterbacks. Harbaugh, the coach's situation, and you're learning from Herbert. But also, too, there's zero pressure on DJ. Zero. If he were to even go to another team, or if Justin Herbert was to go down, my point I'm making is just this. That he still has a shot because of where he is and what's around him to make something of an NFL career and possibly get to his first NFL start. Your thoughts on that?
0: Well, I mean, look, like you mentioned, when he and Bryce Young were the top two high school quarterback in the country, and they go to the two premier programs in the country, you're like, wow, this is going to be great. Bryce Young, Uiagalelei going head-to-head, Alabama-Clemson for national championships. That was the vision.

0: And remember, his freshman year, Uiagalelei filled in for Trevor Lawrence for two games, including Notre Dame. He threw for over 400 yards. Like, wow, this guy is going to be like a Heisman Trophy winner. Where he fell short every step along the way, we get back to decision-making.
1: And his feet.
0: He's a huge quarterback physically, but he just, I don't know. It's not that I'm rooting against him.
1: I would
0: love to see it. I just like the fact that the Chargers thought enough of him to give him an opportunity to showcase his talent. But
1: listen, real quick story. I got approached by his family members in the parking lot at 10:45 at night after a Bosco game because I critiqued his feet. Literally, two uncles and another relative stepped to me in the parking lot, guys. Nothing popped off, but these three Samoans stepped to me and was like, watch what you say about our guy. I said, first of all, did you hear the part where I said he's my favorite junior to watch in high school football? I cover the nation. He's my favorite kid to watch. I love his size. He reminds me of like a Samoan Cam Newton. That's how big this kid was in high school. And you guys are stepping to me in the parking lot. So I've always been there. But in the state championship game against Modern Day, when during the pregame, I stood on the field for Fox Sports West and said with the mic in my hand, watch his feet tonight is going to be the difference whether they win the state championship or not. You know what he did that night? He threw three picks to Elijah Ricks, who went to Alabama and LSU and now in the NFL. And he took two of them for pick sixes. They lost 18-12. There was the game right there. And you go back and look, his feet aren't set. He throws bad balls on those three passes, three interceptions, two of them were pick six. In the state championship game, I mean, I hate to call myself VJ Stradamus, but it just keeps happening, people. Moving on to the next story we already talked about a little bit, but I already had it in my Uncle VJ's because I have more stats here. Kevin O'Connell, because we're hearing about whether Kyler Murray could be the quarterback here, but I just want to just point this out, guys, because I want to give you some quarterback names. When Kevin O'Connell was with the Browns, okay, he was working with the quarterbacks in the Browns. You know what their record was when he was there? 3-13. You know what his quarterbacks were? Josh McCown and Johnny Manziel. What happened? What happened? Johnny Manziel, you couldn't work with Johnny Manziel? And we've seen the documentary. He was drinking, doing coke and all this. I get it. But he wasn't the first dude in the NFL or pro sports drinking and doing coke and still could go perform. Daryl Strawberry used to talk about coming in hungover off of doing
0: still
1: coke
0: rank
1: and go
0: Johnny
1: three for
0: Manziel.
1: Four with two home runs on a Sunday afternoon.
0: I still rank Johnny Manziel top five must-watch college football players
1: of all time
0: I've ever seen.
1: I've ever seen. We'll move on, though. When he was in San Francisco, you know who the quarterbacks were there? Blaine Gabbert and Colin after Colin's run with Harbaugh. Why couldn't he work with Blaine Gabbert? Oh, you mean the same Blaine Gabbert that was a first round pick for the Jacksonville Jaguars? You got him. You had him there. You worked with the quarterbacks. What happened there? Let's move on to Washington. In 2017 to 2019, he had Kirk Cousins, already established. Alex Smith, already established. But there was Colt McCoy, Mark Sanchez, after his downfall from the Jets. Why couldn't you resurrect Mark Sanchez? Mark Sanchez was the number four overall pick, a former first-round pick to the
0: number
1: Jets.
0: Five,
1: excuse me. Thank you very much for that correction, sir.
2: Dwayne Haskins was there too, right?
1: Yes, absolutely. Dwayne Haskins, RIP to Dwayne Haskins.
0: By the way,
1: a lot went wrong there, though.
0: You couldn't say five because Jaden Daniels would have
3: number five.
1: But also Case Keenum and Josh Johnson. There was a slew of quarterbacks there. Let's move on now when he got to the Rams. Who'd he have there? Oh, wow. Matthew Stafford, a guy that I've been saying was a Hall of Famer before he won his Super Bowl, because if you just put the tape on, he played for a lot of bad teams. One of my favorite stats of Matt Stafford, no one ever talks about, 8 straight years in Detroit, 16-16. 16 games, 16 starts. 8 straight years. That does not happen in the NFL against a bad offensive line and one Megatron to throw the ball to. And now all of a sudden, it's everybody else's fault. He had Kirk Cousins, had Sam Darnold. Sam Darnold goes and wins the Super Bowl. Kirk Cousins is going to be another starter for the Raiders this year with a running back and some receivers and tight ends to throw to. And now you have Kyler Murray. What's the problem, Mr. O'Connell, Mr. Quarterback guy? Stop blaming him. Last story of the day, too. Hate to do a basketball story, but did you see that the Philadelphia 76ers, this is how it has to be all set up for LeBron. And I have it right here in front of me. This season, the Philadelphia 76ers have the least amount of back-to-back games. They have a least amount of 3 games in 4 nights. And they don't play a Western Conference team until the 18th game of the season. If this isn't trying to help the Sixers get out to a nice little start so it can look like them getting LeBron is the reason why. Just more LeBron.
0: I just
1: BS
0: cannot
1: and more.
0: Wait. I cannot wait for you,
1: what?
0: Mr. I am predicting
1: for
0: everything.
1: What?
0: when the 76ers are hoisting the O'Brien Trophy last year. Knicks first since 73. 76ers first since 83. And not I'm just going to be sitting here. I'm going to be laughing my ass off.
1: I can't wait for this whole thing to fall out, and then the rumors of trading Embiid by the trade deadline and doing all these different things to help LeBron, because it's going to be everybody else's
0: LeBron
1: fault.
0: LeBron is going to be NBA Finals MVP. Unbelievable.
1: Yeah, right. And they were, and the Lakers were going to bankroll his farewell season here too.
0: We're going to get to the Lakers situation.
1: Uncle BJ's corner.
0: All right, right now, let's find out what's trending as Monsi is back.
3: I'm back. To add to the LeBron stuff, because Robert Guerra and I filled in for the Odd Couple and talked about this, about how LeBron's, you know, start to the season was a little, seemed a little easy. And then we had Mark Medina on, and he said, the only thing he rebutted on, he just said, this is not uncommon for a team to have to go across to the Western Conference in week 18. He said it that was very normal. And we didn't look into it further, but Mark Medina poo-pooed on us because we pointed that out.
0: I hate when people poo-poo on me.
3: Yeah. I hate it too. So I brought the poo-poo to you.
1: I'm not into that.
3: Me neither. But he literally told us that. And we were like, that's not what we wanted to hear, Mark. But fine.
1: No. That's an easy cop out. Oh, it's not. But what about the other stuff? For you to have for a start a team with this many? If anything, you should have probably the toughest type of schedule up there. How do you have the least amount of back-to-backs?
3: That's so convenient.
1: How do you have the least amount of three out of four? How do you have the least amount? You got one old guy, LeBron. Is Embiid? No. Is Jaylen Brown? No. Is Tyrese Maxey? No. Is incumbent? He's 22 years old. Where do you need all? It's for one guy. Guys, I'm telling you.
3: You know what?
0: When Nick Nurse
1: joins
0: Alex Hannum as the only coaches ever to win championships with two different NBA teams.
3: Yeah, that's what's going to happen. Nick Nurse ain't even going to be there at that time. They're going to find someone to blame
1: This thing falls out early, and look for Embiid and look for Nick Nurse to be the first two guys out the door.
3: Yeah. All right, guys. We'll check in on baseball right now. The Orioles already crushed the Rays 10-2. Baltimore is now tied with the Rangers for the final wild card spot in the American League. Right now in baseball in Atlanta, it's the Braves who lead the Diamondbacks at home 5-2 after seven innings. A rain delay in Pittsburgh. It's the top of the seventh, but the Pirates lead the Red Sox 7-3. Yankees and Blue Jays were tied. Not anymore. New York back on top 2-1. Bottom of the seventh there. While the White Sox have tied the game against the Tigers in Detroit, they are tied at 4, top of the 7th inning. The Mets, if you care, lead the Nationals 4-3, bottom of the 7th inning. Cardinals over the Cubs 2-0, top of the 2nd inning. Twins lead the Phillies at home 5-0, bottom of the 5th inning. Other baseball news, Tommy John, a longtime MLB pitcher and namesake of baseball's most important surgery, a surgery that he had that prolonged his career for more than 14 years, has passed away at the age of 83. And no easy way to transition, but let's go over to golf, where Scotty Scheffler is still in the lead at the FedEx St. Jude Championship. He is 14 under par overall, has a 5-stroke lead over Sungjae Im and Sam Burns, who are 9 under. Scotty in this final round through 8 holes, though, he is 1 under. So 14 under on the tournament. When it comes to the NFL, Commanders quarterback Marcus Mariota suffered a sprained MCL during their preseason opener on Friday, so he's likely to be sidelined for the remainder of the preseason. Browns are expected to sign 3-time Pro Bowl defensive end Za'Darius Smith, who did play 5 games last year with the Eagles before retiring. And lastly here, guys, soccer star Cristiano Ronaldo had an interview with Vogue that was published today, and in this he does say that this is probably going to be his last year of football. He wants to leave a spectacular legacy. He is currently, though, under contract with Al Nassr through June of 2027. Back to you guys.
0: All right. Wow.
1: Monty Code on the updates. Mets, if you care. Damn.
3: Pero do you?
1: Damn.
3: Pero does?
1: Rich Davis on line one for Monty Bolaños.
0: Well.
1: And Rich want to holler. Rich want to holler.
3: Rich don't even care.
1: I know.
3: Rich
1: Concrete jungle where dreams are made.
4: That's who's on line two.
1: You can't
3: I'll
1: do.
3: Talk to him too.
1: Now you're in New York. New York.
3: So
1: New
3: good.
1: York.
3: Jason Smith, thank you so much.
0: All right, very good. Yeah, that was a man celebrating after many, many years. All right, once again, here we are in the Fox Sports Radio studios. All right, so before Uncle VJ stepped in, I was ready to give you a number.
1: Yes, yes. I'm and interested,
0: I, man. I'm, and this is him. This is, to me, the guaranteed over bet. Now, I'm going to use a DraftKings line, okay? The
1: position. Latest. Can I get position first?
0: I'll tell you exactly. It's a running back and it's rushing yards, okay?
1: Can I guess?
0: I'm going to give you the number. I'm going to give you the number.
1: Okay.
0: This is a DraftKings number for this player's projected rushing yards. His over-under for rushing yards for this upcoming season, according to DraftKings, is 949.5. Okay, that's the number they have set. And I am telling you right now that this is such an over, it's not even close. All right? So his over-under on rushing yards projected in 2026 is 949.5.
1: 949.5.
0: Yes. And I'm telling you, this guy is a over.
1: I think something might have changed. Okay. Can I take a... Jeremiah Love.
0: No.
1: Okay.
0: So, no, not the rookie. By the way, I watched him with the Cardinals. He looks good. I mean, that guy's just a natural.
1: He belongs.
0: Well, I mean, again.
1: Belongs.
0: He does everything.
1: Man.
0: When we talk about easy, when you talk about vision, just the way he runs, he just, he's going to be a superstar.
1: Man.
0: But this guy, his name is Amarian Hampton.
1: Oh,
0: So understand this about Mike McDaniel. Mike McDaniel really made his name in San Francisco. He was the running game coordinator for the 49ers. Yep. He's the guy that got the idea that we could take Deebo Samuel and make him a hybrid. He can be a receiver, but he could also be a running back. And he had one of the great individual years in recent history, Deebo Samuel, under the tutelage of Mike McDaniel. Now, I know that the Chargers are not going to hand the ball off to Amarian Hampton 350 times. They have other running backs they're going to use in this offense. But as far as Hampton is concerned, with the return of his two offensive tackles, this team, Jim Harbaugh's team, run.
1: Yep.
0: And as long as they can keep their two Pro Bowl offensive tackles healthy, their team is going to run the ball to nauseam. And that's the way a Jim Harbaugh team operates. That's why he brought in Mike McDaniel to run the offense that he's comfortable with and run it at the highest level of efficiency. That equates to Hampton going well beyond 1,000 yards. I would say even with running back by committee, you can count on Hampton to have somewhere between 1,100 and 1,200 yards rushing in 2026. So 949, this is a gimme. This is a gimme. Amarian Hampton, San Diego. L.A. Chargers running back over rushing yards in 2026.
1: I love that. Jeremiah Love, the reason why I said his, because his did change. When I wrote it down, and that's actually number 79 on my 117 list, his over-under is 825.5, and I think that's over. That's definitely over. He's a 1,200. He's a 1,250 back. If he stays healthy, because you're going to have to run the ball. You're going to have to run the ball there in Arizona. But I slightly disagree on – not going to have 300 some carry. I think Amarian Hampton is bell cow. I think they are going to turn and hand his kid 20 plus a Sunday. 20 plus
0: Harbaugh,
1: a Sunday.
0: Even at Michigan, I mean, he likes to use other running backs, but he's going to get more than enough carries to pass at least 1,100 or 1,200 yards.
1: Yeah, I got him. I love it. That his touchdowns are 17.5. Where you like that? Amarian Hampton's touchdowns are 7.5.
0: Over.
1: You're like over there?
0: Over. I mean, that's, why did Jim Harbaugh reach out for Mike McDaniel? Because he's a running coach, and this guy ran one of the most innovative. People, when they talk about him in Miami, it wasn't about Tua and their passing.
1: No, it was the running game.
0: It was the running game. That's Mike
1: Mostert.
0: McDaniel.
1: Go back and look what Mostert had 20 plus touchdowns, guys. He broke the franchise record.
0: He took a largely anonymous running back and turned him into a Pro Bowler.
1: Well, you remember the two something he had in a playoff game with San Francisco, Mike McDaniel, but also in Washington, he helped with that, and he also helped with the run game coordination when they were all in Atlanta together. Also, so this is, you're right. This has been his thing. Hey, also too, just real quick, I know we got a break, but they said the defense and offensive set, like the 11 on 11s and Chargers practice, highly competitive. Highly, because that defense is great, but that offensive line is back.
0: All right. Now, as you project now to players. I'm going to turn to quarterbacks on the other side. And quarterbacks to be cautious about in terms of production and not for the reason you may think.
4: Ooh.
0: This is Fox Sports Sunday.
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3: 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Not again, never looking down. I'm just an aura. What's in front of me?
4: Harbin Husky with you here, Fox Sports Sunday, in our Fox Sports Radio studios. John Pomerosi is going to be joining us coming up in the next hour. We got plenty to talk about. How about the Jordan Baez? Three home runs to start his major league
5: career.
4: That
5: was crazy, man.
4: I mean, you think about, you know, history of baseball, professional 1869, you think everything's been done, right? I mean, millions of games have been played, right? And yet he did something that never happened before. And that's one record no one ever is going to break. I don't ever see anyone hitting four homers in their first four at-bats.
5: Joshua, not Jordan. Joshua.
4: I say Jordan?
5: Yeah,
4: no, I said cool. Joshua. Joshua
5: yeah,
4: Baez.
5: Yeah, players mess up, man.
4: That's okay.
5: Players mess. You're a player.
4: Yeah.
5: You old and white dude, but you still a player. Don't think you're not.
4: So we'll talk about
5: we know about
4: Joshua
5: you, Hartman.
4: Baez coming up with him, and also the passing of Tommy John. I'm anxious to hear what he has to say about the legacy of Tommy John.
5: Yeah, I'm gonna let you two hide out because I'm not going front. Like I know the injury.
4: Yeah.
5: And I know the, but I didn't know much of the guy's.
4: Yeah.
5: You know his career, and I did see the tribute stuff that they did.
4: Yeah.
5: A few. Yeah. I did see all of that, but. You know, yeah, but it's always sad, man, when an older guy. Yeah. That's two. Didn't we just lost another athlete, right, or an actor?
4: Billy
5: or
4: Ray Smith, I remember.
5: Okay, so then there's the three because we lost another. There's another actor that died at 80.
4: Actually, a director, Oscar nominated director, just died. Mark Rydell. He was the guy who did On Golden Pond.
5: Yeah. On Golden Pond.
4: He was 97 years old.
6: Was VJ? What do you think of Sam Neill? Because I know he passed recently.
4: Yeah, Sam Neill.
5: No, it was another like upper echelon lifelong actor I've been seeing all my life. I think it just passed away like 88 or 89. I just figured. You know they say it's in threes. You guys heard that before, right?
4: Yeah,
5: it's always
4: with
5: celebrities. It's in threes.
4: Yeah.
5: So I thought he might have been the third, but I guess John would make the third.
4: All right. So we'll have that coming up in the next hour. All right. So again, when you're looking at these prop bets going into the season, a lot of them are totals. And we're just talking about Omarion Hampton. I think he's a definite over in terms of his rushing yards. Quarterbacks are tricky because the most important stat, and you mentioned this earlier about your love affair with Matthew Stafford. You said 8 straight years, 16-16. I mean, every game, every start.
5: Every start.
4: Phillip Rivers never missed a single start over the last, ever since he became a starting quarterback.
5: Right.
4: Think about that.
5: Yeah.
4: From when he took over as starting quarterback of the Chargers in 06, he never missed a game. Ever.
5: Yep.
4: And so, again, your most best ability is your availability. And there's one quarterback that I am a little concerned about going into 2026.
5: Mm.
4: And he's shown signs of this during out his career. Now, he has played full seasons, and he did in 2023 and 24. But I'm talking about Lamar Jackson.
5: Mm.
4: Lamar Jackson seems to me, and, you know, when we talk about a Josh Allen, Josh Allen's going to be out in the field. He's a big guy. And he'll play through some injuries and everything else.
5: Yeah.
4: But I've always gotten a sense with Lamar Jackson, when he has missed time in the NFL, it's because he doesn't feel 100% physically. Like, if I feel 100% physical, I'm going to be on the field.
5: Right.
4: And I'm going to perform at a high level. But if he's not feeling 100%, he won't play. He doesn't have a problem with that. I guess that's when you're your own agent. I guess you're thinking along those lines because you're thinking from an agent standpoint, I want to stay on the field for as many years as I possibly can.
5: Okay.
4: And that would worry me going into the season. Last year, obviously, he missed 4 games, and he also missed 4 games in 2022. He missed 4 games in 2021. So he's shown a little bit of this idea that if he isn't 100% healthy, he won't be on the field. And that can bring the numbers down. So are you with me on this Lamar Jackson idea that I won't say he won't play hurt because everyone plays hurt in the NFL, but if he feels like he can't physically do something,

0: something at the level he expects himself to do it, he won't be on the field. And missing time brings the numbers down.
1: I also thought that was the coaching staff that he was with before either, too, with Harbaugh and Todd Monken as his offensive coordinator. I don't agree with that. I think his yards over under this year, I can't believe it's only 3,200 and a half over under as far as his passing yards. I think he'll exceed that. I look for Zay Flowers. Zay does have the quad or hamstring. Can't remember which one it is right now, but there is a quad or hamstring right now that's just kind of got him a little bothered. I hope that does clear up because they're going to need him. But remember, they also missed Mark Andrews a lot. The defense was banged up.
0: By the way,
1: last
0: for
1: year.
0: The record, in 8 years, he's only exceeded 3,200 yards twice in the season.
1: Right. 1 year threw for over 4,000 yards and won his MVP. Yeah. So, but I also think a lot of this is going to hinge on Derrick Henry. Also, too, I think Derrick Henry is definitely going to be another 1,500-1,600-yard back as long as he's healthy, but he just can't fumble the ball. And we saw how that kind of ended and gave away early games last year. Derrick Henry was fumbling the ball. That wasn't on Lamar Jackson. Derrick Henry's fumbling. They lose a couple of early games. Lamar goes down, misses those bucket goals, and the next thing you know, they're in a little trouble. But no, I don't
0: but
1: think
0: you did
1: it goes
0: say
1: down
0: you
1: year.
0: Like his over on rushing touchdowns?
1: Yes, it's 3.5. I'm taking the over on that. Give me the over on that all day for Lamar this year. Yeah. Hell yeah. 3.5, I thought it was low. Lamar Jackson? You guys, I don't think this.
0: Well, he's got
1: Derrick Henry. But 2 years ago, people were telling me he was, you know, better than Mike Vick. I don't think that, but that's what I was hearing. But anyway.
0: All right, well, in the next couple of weeks, we're going to throw a lot of numbers out at you as we get ready for the NFL season. JP Morosi coming up here on Fox Sports Sunday.
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16: We are!
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18: In baseball, Tommy John, a longtime MLB pitcher and namesake of all baseballs, of baseball's most important surgery, has passed away at the age of 83. Other news in baseball, the Dodgers recalled right-handed pitcher Kyle Hurt and have placed left-handed pitcher Justin Robleski on the injured list with left forearm inflammation. The Orioles already crushed the Rays 10-2. Baltimore is now tied with the Rangers for the final wildcard spot in the American League. Right now, it's the Braves who lead the Diamondbacks 5-3, top of the ninth inning. The Yankees are up on the Blue Jays on the road 2-1, bottom of the eighth inning. White Sox lead the Tigers in Detroit 6-5, bottom of the seventh inning. The Phillies on the scoreboard, but the Twins are still up. It's 5-4, bottom of the sixth inning there. In golf at the FedEx St. Jude Championship, Scottie Scheffler is still in the lead. He has a 5-stroke lead and is at 14 under par overall. I'm Monty Bolaños.
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0: All right, having a lot of fun here. The conversation never ends. Someday we'll open up the.
1: Not that one. That's between us.
0: All right, here we are once again here in the Fox Sports Radio studios, and we're like everybody else, man. We can't wait for the start of the real games in the National Football League. But I think we're both, and I have to say more of me because I know you're addicted to this stuff, and you'll sit down and break down these preseason games and everything else. That's not who I am. But at the same time, I have actually probably. We had the Hall of Fame game, which was a very entertaining game. Mm-hmm. And then this first full week of preseason football, I'm watching games. I'm anxious to see certain players, how they look. Mm-hmm. And we talked about it at the very top of the show. We were talking about Ty Simpson and how good he looked. Again, does he look like he belongs? Yes. Fernando Mendoza. Wow. I mean, I honestly, it's funny because I'm, you know, we watched quite a bit of him last year, obviously at Indiana. But some of the throws he made for the Raiders in that first, I didn't see that at Indiana. Like I'm talking about zip on the ball, like really. And the thing about it is you have to have that level of confidence to make those throws. You know, we always talked about people like Brett Favre, that he would take chances because he was addicted to the big arm that he obviously had. And
1: gunslinger, as they call it.
0: Yeah. And he would make bad throws and make mistakes and everything
1: All-time
0: else.
1: All-time leader in interceptions.
0: Yeah. But at the same time, he's a guy that, you know, had the nad to throw those balls, you know, and they're, it's a risk-reward situation. You know, we talk about the Chargers this year. There are a lot of people that are picking the Chargers to win the AFC West this year. For some reason, I know the Broncos lost some players, especially on the defensive side of the football.
1: Especially that defensive line.
0: And Bo Nix obviously going to come off the injury. But nobody's picking the Broncos. I mean, zero people are picking. Then it comes down to the Chiefs.
1: Yeah.
0: And again, they didn't play anybody yesterday. It's going to be interesting to say because you know Mahomes likes to play in the preseason.
1: I was shocked no starters played for them. I would because that's not Andy Reid.
0: It's not Andy Reid.
1: He normally and, plays the starters that first preseason game.
0: Josh Allen played for Buffalo. Oh, by the way.
1: Two or three series.
0: A little detour. Did you hear about the new stadium, the Bills?
1: Oh, yeah. I've heard all about it.
0: It's like the sight lines
1: are terrible.
0: They are just ripping this $2 billion stadium. Pagula. They put all this money into the stadium, a lot of taxpayer money. Yep. You know, we're going to have a state-of-the-art stadium to replace the old stadium that the fans loved. And people were posting pictures from their seats from all over the stadium.
1: Can't see the whole field. There's glass railings that block the view, and then the scoreboard was laughable.
0: Well, they
1: I've seen high schools,
0: but
1: with
0: you know what
1: Pagula
0: said about that? I don't want people watching the TVs. You know, I want that because, like, you know, obviously when Jerry built his place, if you go to SoFi. Right.
1: That thing's, but no one's
0: are
1: watching.
0: Are you watching the field or are you watching the screen?
1: Both. Both. Like, I mean, my thing is this. If I want to look at something that is that's just monstrous like that and beautiful, then I can't. I was in Jerry World once. The first thing I did when I walked
0: in
1: was,
0: Pagula said,
1: I got to look up at this screen.
0: People
1: want to
0: watch what's happening on the field, not watch a TV.
1: Listen, I'm pro and con because I always say that about Chavez Ravine.
0: Yeah.
1: The best part about Chavez Ravine is, there's no video screen that's actually showing the game.
0: Correct.
1: You must watch the game on the field. You cannot watch the screen.
0: Yeah.
1: When the play is gone, they put stats up. There is no video of the game. So
0: how do you screw up, though, with sight lines?
1: I have no idea. It's bad architecture.
0: And by the way, you know what they defended? They said, well, these people, because they're paying the personal seat licenses and everything else, tens of thousands of dollars for this PSLs. They said, no. We showed every single seat. We had video of what you are looking at if you got this seat. And people are kind of like, that's not what I saw on the video.
1: I was about to say, either if that's the case, that could be true. You don't have to believe the fans. That could be true. But if that's the case, then your dumb ass was dumb for buying the seat. If you saw the seat and it was partially blocked from like the 15-yard end, diagonally from the west end zone is the main picture I keep seeing popping up. But then you got to think about it too, like this, partner, is that you got people that are just thirsty to be there, thirsty to buy that ticket, and probably said, it's cool, I'll just stand up and leave. There are people that will still buy, so I don't really know what side to believe on that. The thing that failed on the stadium for me is no retractable roof, so you lost any opportunity to get a Super Bowl.
0: Right.
1: No retractable roof, which is crazy.
0: And by the way, when they were talking that 60% of the people are covered, they had a downpour and people had to scramble out of the
1: way. Exactly. So, right on cue.
0: Nah. And we could get into the Bears a little bit later on, moving to Hammond, Indiana.
1: And they're still going to stay the Bears, which is a report that I read this week.
0: Well, I mean, I'm sorry. Do the New York Giants and New York Jets play in New York?
1: No, they don't.
0: They don't. There's only one team that plays in the state of New York.
1: They don't.
0: And that is the Buffalo Bills. They're the only team that plays in the state of New York.
1: They play in the state of, I mean.
16: But come on.
0: Do the Dallas Cowboys play in Dallas?
1: The Washington Commanders play in Landover, Maryland.
0: Right.
16: Yeah, but
1: even though they're building
16: those,
1: a new stadium
16: cases,
1: back in Northeast, building a new stadium.
16: In those cases, DMV area is all the same culturally. It is all the same culturally between Jersey and New York
0: Why
16: City.
0: Aren't they the Arlington Cowboys?
16: Because that's all part of the Metroplex, Steve, and you know that. You understand that. That Dallas,
1: still,
16: we talk about Dallas
1: Arlington,
16: Fort
1: Texas.
16: Worth. We talk about Dallas Fort Worth in the same breath. It's like the Twin Cities. Like,
0: why aren't they the Santa Clara 49ers?
1: Yeah.
0: Is that all the same? Santa Clara is an hour drive from San Francisco.
16: From Chicago to Indiana.
0: Okay.
16: You can't tell me Indiana is the same culturally as Chicago.
0: Well, they say you can see the Chicago skyline from Hammond, Indiana.
16: Yeah, you can also see Gary from Chicago, too. It doesn't mean people want to go to Gary.
0: That's what they're claiming.
1: Oh, okay.
0: Yeah.
1: Wow. And they're going to keep it the Bears, so they're going to be the Indiana.
0: See, the Kansas City Chiefs, by moving to Kansas City, Kansas.
1: Right.
0: They sort of get away
16: just across the river, though.
1: Yeah.
0: Well, I understand, but they're in a different state now.
16: I just find it fascinating that, like, the Bears didn't even bother to put... Basically, from everything I've heard from what happened in Illinois is, like, Illinois kept saying the Bears, so are you going to put in any kind of, like, suggestion for legislation? Are you going to put in any legislation to get a new stadium? And the Bears just stayed mum on it. They just stayed. They didn't send anything, which is just, like, these legislators aren't going to write it up for you, dude.
0: Well, the bottom line here is the NFL knows they got the fans by the throat. Because the fans can threaten, they can do a lot of different things. Guess what they're not going to do? They're not going to boycott and not show up for the games. They're going to show up for the games.
16: I also don't think this is going to turn. This isn't like the old days. This isn't like the 90s. Like, this is not. I don't think anyone is going to go to the polls next election and say, oh, yeah, he's the governor who didn't keep the Bears. She's the mayor who didn't keep the Bears. I think they understand the Bears were incredibly scummy in all of this, too.
0: Yeah. Well, McCaskey's
16: the blame has shifted to it, whereas in the past, yeah, like, you could lose your mayorship over losing an NFL team. Now people just say, well, you didn't shell out, you know, millions of my taxpayer dollars to this
0: well,
16: new
0: look
16: stadium.
0: I was in the city of San Diego when they voted down any kind of taxes toward a downtown stadium that the supposed, and by the way, the Chargers knew that was going to happen. They needed to check the box before they moved to LA by saying we had done everything we can to keep the team in San Diego. You can't even believe this. Goodell actually showed up. We were there in San Diego. Goodell showed up begging the people of San Diego. We want to stay in San Diego. Vote yes on this.
16: You got the money.
1: Yeah, they got the money. I mean, they're spending. I want to pivot back to this Denver point that you were making because Denver's a team. I have them at 11-6. I'll go ahead and throw this out.
0: So
1: I
0: you have them as a playoff.
1: I have
0: team.
1: Them as a. I have no. I don't know if they make the playoffs. Even I don't know
0: at
1: if
0: 11-6
1: yes.
0: they don't get in as a wild card.
1: Well, here's the thing. That would put three of the AFC West in, and that rarely does happen. But just something I want to point out. Even when you look at last year, much like the Patriots. The strength of schedule. But this year, I'm not sure if it's Vegas or if it's people that don't believe in them. Vegas has the number 8th all odds to win the Super Bowl at a plus 1150. They're tied for first at a plus 194 Vegas-wise to win the AFC West. Vegas has them there. It's just the radio and TV talk. They do. They have them tied for first with the Chiefs.
0: Vegas?
1: Yes.
0: Are the Chargers the overwhelming favorites to win the AFC West this year?
1: No.
0: They're not?
1: No, it's the tie between the Chiefs and the Broncos. That's by Vegas. But once again, human, us, reporters, journalists, TV, radio, there's a vibe with the Chargers.
0: Are you feeling the Chiefs this year?
1: I am.
0: I'm not.
1: Because I said this last year, and he got hurt. So I still get a mulligan on this. I can't believe that dynasties are knocked off until I see them supremely knocked off.
0: They
1: that
0: didn't
1: means
0: play
1: no,
0: well
1: no, no,
0: at
1: no.
0: Last year.
1: I don't
0: you
1: care
0: know
1: if they
0: that.
1: Didn't play
0: the
1: well.
0: Opening
1: they
0: bell
1: were,
0: to closing
1: they were
0: bell.
1: 6-8 when he got hurt. They still had a shot to make the playoffs. They did.
0: The playoffs.
1: They did. They still. We can't say that, Steve.
0: I can't.
1: What we can say
0: did.
1: Was,
0: and I'll say it again. They weren't going to make the
1: okay,
0: playoffs.
1: No problem. And I'll say,
0: you know,
1: I
0: was
1: don't know.
0: Right about the Chiefs all year long.
1: They were in a holdover of skill position players. I don't love, and even in my notes here, you can see it. I don't love the wide receiver room. I have a question mark when it comes to the wide receiver room. Xavier, Rice, Thornton, they have Gray at tight end. I do like Kenneth Walker at running back. I think that helps a lot. And then McDuffie, they traded McDuffie, and they're bringing in a rookie corner there. There could be some questions there. Also, Chris Jones, how much is left in the tank? Was it kind of Super Bowl hangover loss from the year before? There's a lot goes into last year. But until I see, just like until I saw somebody knock off Kobe and Shaq, when Kobe and Shaq were on the floor, not just Kobe, not just Shaq, until I saw somebody knock off Duncan and the Spurs with those guys on the court, you can't knock off a dynasty to me with some of the main guys
0: they
1: being hurt and then saying, oh, I knocked
0: year.
1: Off. No, you didn't
0: they were
1: knock
0: off
1: no.
0: last
1: no.
0: year.
1: No, Mahomie missed the last five
0: he
1: games
0: He played
1: hurt.
0: 14 games, and they lost more than he won.
1: It doesn't matter.
0: He did not play well.
1: No, he played fine. The offense didn't play well. Mahomes played fine. They don't have the weapons there, and Travis Kelce is taking up a roster spot because Travis Kelce is done. He's the only guy that doesn't know it. No. We all know Travis Kelce.
0: You know who else is done is Andy Reid.
1: His over-under this year is 58.5.
0: Done.
1: His over-under yards per game for Travis Kelce is below 60 this year.
0: Yeah, well, again.
1: So he's done. But right. I can't write them off. You're asking me, I'm telling you.
0: Okay.
1: I can't write them
0: so
1: off.
0: So that's the team you're going to be riding this year. I know when you
1: Not at all. Well, here's the thing. Vegas has them as the number 5 Super Bowl odds, and Vegas has picked them number 1.
0: To me, the Chargers should be the overwhelming favorite to win the
1: AFC
0: West. I agree.
1: I have them at 13-4.
0: Unfortunately, it won't be good enough because their quarterback can't play well in a big game.
1: Well, we'll see. No, not a big game. He just has some bad playoffs. But once again about that with the quarterback, why don't you talk about how decimated his offensive line was? Why do you keep putting it on Herbert?
0: Fine. I don't want to hear any more excuses for him.
1: I'm just asking.
0: I'm tired not making of the excuses. Justin Herbert excuses.
1: I'm not making excuses. Well, then why aren't you tired of the Josh Allen excuses?
0: Josh Allen at least is winning playoff games.
1: But Josh
0: he may
1: Allen
0: not get
1: wasn't
0: to a Super
1: picked,
0: Bowl, but he couldn't
1: he wasn't
0: beat the
1: picked
0: Chiefs.
1: To win playoff games. We were told Josh Allen was going to hold a Lombardi. There's a difference.
0: Not out of college? Nobody
1: There's a
0: believed
1: difference.
0: That.
1: No, not out of college. But once he got Daboll and once they got his problems fixed, Josh Allen, Vegas picked him back-to-back years with the best odds to win the Super Bowl.
0: Are they not the favorites to get to the Super Bowl this year?
1: They're number 2.
0: Right.
1: They're right. Okay,
0: they're
1: so here we
0: team
1: are.
0: Out of the AFC.
1: Here we are again right. with the Bills being the number right. 2 odds to get to the Super Bowl.
0: I guarantee you the Bills will go further this year than the Chiefs.
1: The Bills will go further than the Chiefs this
0: year? Yes, they will. Hold on to that. Coming up on the other side, we're going to check in with John Paul Morosi. This is Fox Sports Sunday.
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0: Harbin and Husky here, Fox Sports Sunday, once again in the Fox Sports Radio studios. All right, before we get to John Paul Morosi, let's find out what is trending right now. Monsi, what do you got for us?
18: All right, guys, we're going to start with baseball because it looks like the Blue Jays may have just tied the game at home against the Yankees. Yes, they have tied the game. They're tied at 2 apiece, and it's the bottom of the 9th inning in Toronto. Toronto right now half a game out of the final wild card spot in the American League. The White Sox still lead the Tigers 6-5 in Detroit, top of the 9th inning there. Tigers still fighting for a wild card spot. They're also half a game out in the American League. Marlins Browns lead the Reds 4-1, top of the sixth inning. Rain delay still in Pittsburgh between the Red Sox and the Pirates. Pirates are up 7-3, though. It's the top of the seventh inning. The Twins lead the Phillies 5-4, top of the eighth in Minnesota. Cardinals over the Cubs in Chicago 5-2, top of the fourth inning there. The Brewers and the Dodgers are underway. They're scoreless. It's the bottom of the first inning in L.A., but Dodgers recalled right-handed pitcher Kyle Hurt and placed left-handed pitcher Justin Robleski on the injured list with left forearm inflammation. The Orioles already crushed the Rays 10-2. With that win, Baltimore is now tied for the final wildcard spot in the AL with the Rangers, and the Braves defeated the Diamondbacks 5-3. Longtime MLB pitcher and namesake of baseball's most important surgery, Tommy John, did pass away today at the age of 83. When it comes to the NFL, Commanders quarterback Marcus Mariota suffered a sprained MCL

0: during the team's first preseason game against the Dolphins, so he is likely to be sidelined for the remainder of the preseason. Browns are expecting to sign three-time Pro Bowl defensive end Za'Darius Smith, who spent last season with the Eagles, although he retired after playing just five games. And when it comes to golf, Scottie Scheffler at the FedEx St. Jude Championship, he is still in the lead. He has a six-stroke lead at 15 under par overall. He is two under through 12 holes on this final round. Back to you guys.
1: All right, Monsi, thank you very much. Great job as always. Now, as far as the gentleman joining us right now, we are indeed honored to bring him on every single week to talk baseball. We talk about a lot of different subjects, especially as we get closer and closer to the start of the college football season with his beloved Michigan Wolverines. John Paul Morosi is joining us right now. And JP, I want to start with the sad news that Monsi just shared, the passing of Tommy John. Of course, he sent out a farewell letter associated with the Yankees old timers game a week ago. So this doesn't come as any surprise. We knew he was in hospice care, but I've always tried to figure out why it is that he's on the outside looking in as far as the Hall of Fame. 288 wins in his career, a 3.34 ERA over 26 seasons. Postseason record, by the way, of 6-3 with a 2.65 ERA. A WAR above 60, certainly comparable to many and exceeding many of the resumes of pitchers already in the Hall of Fame. And by the way, speaking of fame, what pitcher's name is more famous than Tommy John? Explain to me why Tommy John is not in the Hall of Fame.
2: Steve and BJ, good afternoon, and it is very sad news indeed. A beloved member of the baseball family, and so and should have his name in the plaque gallery, and the sad part is he should have had the chance over the last decades of his life to be able to spend that time in Cooperstown and be in the company of the greats of that time. If you look at his resume, how different is he now, really, from the likes of Jim Cott, Burt Blyleven? In the case of Blyleven, the high strikeout total, higher than John. Obviously, Cott had all the gold gloves, but Tommy John is a contemporary of them in many ways. And then you add in what you just documented about his success in the postseason, a 2.65 ERA in 88 and a third postseason innings is a remarkable record in the month of October to go along with the longevity that you described. He got his first major league win in 1964 and his last major league win in 1989, a full quarter century between his first and his last, 288 along the way. And given all that we know about the arbitrary nature of pitcher wins, is there really that much of a difference between 288 and 301, 302, would the bullpen have preserved leads along the way? He started 700 games, 700, and he finished 162 of them. I mean, that is just a remarkable longevity in addition to what you're describing as the surgery that bears his name that has revolutionized the sport and changed it in ways that we could have never imagined going back four decades or more. So I agree with you. He belongs in the Hall of Fame for all the reasons that you mentioned, and there is not a good explanation to answer your question for why he's not in there, and hopefully for his family and in terms of celebrating his legacy, that the Hall of Fame and the ERA committee rectifies that I believe an error in judgment on the part of veterans committees in years gone by and puts them in his rightful place in the Hall of Fame.
1: All right, my final word on this. Can you tell the history of baseball without the name Tommy John?
2: No, not possible.
3: Not even close. JP, my man, VJ Husky here, man. I want to switch a little gears because we haven't talked any college football. I'll make it. I'll give you an underhand softball pitch on this right here. Coaches poll came out. That school down south from our school, number one, the Ducks, Bulldogs, Longhorns, Irish, Indiana, Miami, Texas A&M, and the Sooners and Ole Miss round out the top 10. If you had to pick one of those teams to put money on, to say, I'm putting money on them to win it all this year, who is it?
2: I think Ohio State's got the best team. And really? I realize that's a difficult statement to make here from the great state of Michigan, but when you look at how much talent they had last year, and even though they had some that went to the NFL, certainly, I just thought that that was an overpowering team. And when you saw they played against Michigan, it certainly the last game of the regular season, it was a dominant performance from Ohio State. Their schedule, obviously, they get Michigan at home this year. I do believe that the two best teams in the Big Ten are Ohio State and Oregon. But don't sleep on Notre Dame as having a chance to make some noise here. I really believe C.J. Carr is going to be right in the Heisman conversation from the very beginning. I'm also really excited to see when Oklahoma comes to town here in Ann Arbor, week two of the season. So it's coming right away. I love, and we talk so much about the new landscape of college football. For me, it does reward us with more of these high-profile non-conference games early on in the season because teams can afford to lose one and still make it. And so there is incentive to play these games. And, of course, Michigan played at Oklahoma last year, lost that game. I think seeing Oklahoma come to the Big House is going to be a treat for everybody across college football. I know it's going to be one of the big noon games on Fox there in week two. So excited about it. But I do think Ohio State has the edge. And with respect to Michigan, a lot of it comes down to Underwood and how he looks in right. year two, obviously now right. blending with a new head coach and a new system and all those different elements. There's a lot of newness with this team in Ann Arbor that maybe will take some time to iron out. It's a huge test in week two, but I still believe a two-loss season is possible for Michigan, but you're more likely looking at a 9-3 type regular season.
3: And you said all of that without mentioning the guys down in Austin that have the so-called next generational guy. Nothing from Texas from you? You're not sipping the Arch Manning Kool-Aid?
2: Did we really see enough from him last year is what I would say. I think it was unfair for him that he began his career with that start at Ohio State. That's a pretty tough spot to
3: against
2: enter.
3: Against that defense with all those NFL exactly. guys that are all in the NFL right now, right?
2: Right, and so I don't know that he really had what you would describe as a fair runway to prove himself last year. And you're a true freshman, all those expectations. Listen, I think he will have a much better year. But there's a big gap for me between where he was last year and where he's going to have to be to win a Heisman, to define the 2026 college football season. So, and of course, he's doing it in one of the two best conferences in the country. We'll see if it's the year of the Big Ten or the year of the SEC as things go forward. So certainly they're a top five team. But I believe the champion this year comes out of the Big Ten.
1: All right. I was one of the very few people that actually knew Bob Niemann. So this is one of my favorite trivia questions. For years, people had asked me, was there ever a guy who hit a home run in his first two major league at-bats? And the answer was Bob Niemann. And then, of course, there was the McDonald guy, Keith McDonald. It was a weird thing because he had his first two bats, but they weren't in the same game, hitting home runs in his first two at-bats back in the year 2000. But can you put in perspective the achievement of Joshua Baez homering in his first three at-bats? And by the way, the first pitch he ever saw, he blasted, what, a 447-foot home run. So looking forward with Joshua Baez, two things. Put his achievement in perspective, three home runs in his first three major league at-bats. And is this a good or bad omen for his future in Major League Baseball?
2: My goodness, what a story. And the fact that it happens at Wrigley adds to the lore, and a beautiful story that was written by Patrick Mooney in The Athletic talked about how he's honoring his late father, Jose, who died 3 years ago. His mother, Yaris, she was there. So he's got an amazing story, born in the U.S. to Dominican parents, grew up largely in the Dominican, then moved back to the U.S. During his school years. And listen, to me, this is not an aberration. He had put together a really impressive season at AAA to where the Cardinals, who have had, I think, a pretty positive season overall, can look at him as, and I'm not going to pencil him in and say he's the next Pujols, but he's got a chance to be a consistent player for them for a long time to come. And you're right. everywhere he goes now, from now until the end of his career, he'll be remembered as the guy that hit three home runs in his first three at-bats. There are certainly worse things to be known for in baseball. And by all accounts, and what I've seen of him, and certainly I have not met him in person yet, but from all accounts and people that are around him, to speak about how grounded he is, and you may have seen the reaction of his teammates at AAA. There was a camera rolling in the clubhouse there at Memphis as they were watching his third at-bat and third plate appearance, resulting in the home run, and everybody's just going crazy. I always say, Steve and VJ, the way that a player's teammates respond to him or her in sports says a lot about who they are and how connected they are to the people around them. And that was a really good data point for me, that his teammates were that thrilled for him. I mean, ostensibly, that's anybody at AAA is a competitor of yours to get to the big leagues. And so when they're at AAA and watching you live out your dream and they're that authentically excited for you, I love that. And that says a lot about who Baez is as a young man. So I think we'll see a lot of great things from Joshua Baez in the future. And Steve, I love that pull of Neiman there.
1: He's Bob Neiman.
2: A native of Cincinnati, a player at Kent State. How about that?
3: Hey, JP, real fast before we let you get out of here, man, on Michigan. I'm with you. I can see two law. The schedule's brutal down the stretch. We had Hartman's Bruins come out to us before Ohio State, but we have to travel to Oregon the week before. And it's a couple of road tests there, of course, at the Horseshoe, but that never scares me. We've shown we can go in there. But I give you one name, man. And I'm with you on Underwood. And I shocked Steve last week when I said, I'm holding the horn on Bryce Underwood because I want him to be great. 6'4", 230. I want him to be Cam Newton. I want him to be that guy. But he's got to do it. I'm just not going to keep saying it. I'm not going to be that guy. But Savion Hitter, the running back freshman from the same area of Virginia where they recruited Blake Corm, 6 foot, 225 kid, 19 years old, man. This kid has breakaway speed. He can either run around you, run past you, run through you. And that's going to be the key. Him and Jordan Marshall. What is this running game and the toughness that Whittingham is going to bring to us? I think that's going to be the story of what type of Bryce Underwood we're going to see this year.
2: Got to be able to run the ball. And obviously, as you're describing, number 8 overall player nationally, 5-star recruit, number 1 running back. It's a lot to put on a true freshman, obviously, to be able to compete at this level. But to your point, the physicality that you see from him leads you to believe that he can handle it. And I think that, to me, stood out. The game against Ohio State, I remember watching that. I was there in person and thinking about how Underwood was not set up to succeed because there was no running game
1: None.
2: That they could really base on. And again, it was part of it. You got to credit the opponent. But with Underwood, to me, strikes me as the kind of quarterback who is going to need to have a consistent running game to give him the freedom to do what he can do. There are some quarterbacks that you can go 5 wide and just throw it down the field, and it's just backyard football for 3 hours on a Saturday. And he's not that kind of player, from what I can tell. And so you need to have the running game established to be able to let Underwood play off of that. I believe that Hitter has a chance to be that player, and I cannot wait to watch him play.
1: Yeah. JP, great stuff as always. We'll do it again next week. We got a busy, busy schedule ahead of us.
2: Love it, my friends. Anytime we blend in college football, Major League Baseball, postseason, a lot of great stuff happening. I always look forward to our conversations.
1: You're the best, JP. Yep. Thanks so much.
3: God bless, brother.
2: Thanks so much. You too.
1: John Paul Morosi. By the way, with the iHeart app, you can stream us wherever you are. 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I want to read a headline. I'm reading here.
3: How Michigan's going to trounce the Bruins when you
1: guys come
3: up to us. It
1: has nothing
3: to
1: do with football and has nothing to do with baseball.
3: You guys. You're going
1: to
3: hate me that next day.
1: This is on the Four Letters website. Okay? You ready for this?
3: Yeah, please. I don't even know what it is. Go ahead.
1: Candace Parker and Elena Deladon headlined a 2026 Hall of Fame class that honored women's hoops. I mean, when does the NBA put their foot down and say, why are we, and by the way, Jerry Colangelo, understand this about this Basketball Hall of Fame. And by the way, has Mark Few stopped talking yet? Oh, my God.
3: Right.
1: So
3: right.
1: If you've tried to figure out how NBA players, coaches, contributors have to share the stage with not just women, but also with college coaches. We've had a junior college coach. We've had high school coaches. How are they all lumped together? How are they all lumped together? By the way, there is a separate Women's Basketball Hall of Fame. There is a separate College Basketball Hall of Fame. There is an International Basketball Hall of Fame. The only level of basketball that doesn't have their own Hall of Fame is the NBA. So you're going to say that Candace Parker and Elena Delladon headline a Hall of Fame class. There were three WNBA players in this class and one NBA player.
3: Listen.
1: Well, I mean, and people say, well, boy, are you sexist? No, I'm not. They are not the same sport.
3: Well, you know,
1: the argument, by the way, with tennis is that the majors there, the Grand Slams, are played at the exact same venues.
3: Right.
1: In other words, the men and women play right. Wimbledon. They play the U.S. Open. They play the French. They play the Australian. Same. The WNBA and the NBA are not the same. They're separate, well, and they should be separated here. It drives me absolutely nuts. As an NBA fan, it drives me nuts.
3: Listen, I said it a few weeks ago on Uncle VJ's Corner. If we would just talk basketball when it came to the WNBA, and this is what you get now. Now we're seeping into the Hall of Fame. Now you got men. Is Enos Kanter even serious? I don't know if he's joking.
1: Well, he's on the side of the women.
3: He's trying.
1: He's trying to do something for the women. To protect the women.
3: Okay. All right.
1: Because he's saying, fine, let me play.
3: Right. Okay. So that's. By the way,
1: he's made that clear.
3: Reverse psychology. Okay.
1: Right.
3: Cool.
1: That's.
3: But I mean, listen. I got no beef with Candace Parker. She's one of the top. I would probably rank her as far as women players of all time.
1: By the way, she did pay homage to, in my opinion, still the greatest female player of all time, which is Cheryl Miller.
3: She paid homage.
1: One. Yeah, Cheryl
3: Miller's
1: the way, a friend of mine, and so. And again, Ann Myers is a dear friend of mine. I love these, but as far as a Hall of Fame, putting them together, and again, it's not just the women; these international players,
3: high school coaches,
1: college coaches. How is Mark Few in the same Hall of Fame as Doc Rivers?
3: Well, it's because it's a basketball Hall of Fame. That's a question that, like I said, I've been there. I've been to the Hall of Fame there. It's beautiful. It's fun. I had a bomb day. I was there for like 7 hours. I had a great time.
1: Why is there not an NBA Hall of Fame?
3: When I went to the basketball Hall of Fame, but. When you start talking about putting in certain people, Candace Parker, also remember, first rookie ever to win league MVP. Like, she is a
1: top
3: 10
1: player. One of the greatest female players of all time.
3: But it's not called that. It's called the Basketball Hall of Fame. And you're treading light on thin ice when we talk about these type of top, not you, just in general, because I can't not, if it's Basketball Hall of Fame, then, okay, you kind of could put in who you want to put in. That had to do with basketball because that's what you called it. It's not the NFL Hall of Fame. It's the Pro Football Hall of Fame. So if you had something to do with pro football.
1: Well, they don't put Canadian football players in the Pro Football Hall of Fame.
3: Because it's not. That's a different country.
1: Well, it's a professional football.
3: But it's a different country.
1: But in football, you have a college football Hall of Fame and you have a pro football Hall of Fame.
3: Steve, it's a different country. It's a different country, Steve, so they're not going to do it that way. If they're not going to put no Canadian League players in the pro football Hall of Fame.
1: All right, the USFL, the World Football League, yes.
3: None of those guys were good enough to make the Hall of
1: Fame. How about Herschel Walker? He dominated the USFL, had a solid. He's not in the Pro Football Hall of Fame, despite gaining 2,400 yards 1 year in the USFL,
4: Doug
1: which is
4: Flutie
1: a professional
4: is like a
1: record.
4: Legend in Canada for what he did up there.
1: Well, absolutely.
3: We know that, but so is Warren Moon. But no more than Warren Moon. Warren Moon won five straight Grey Cups. So before we even think to mention Doug Flutie, Flutie.
1: What about
3: make sure we put
1: Damon Allen? Marcus, yeah. Marcus Allen. You ever see Damon Allen's numbers? Marcus's brother, 22 years in the Canadian football.
3: Up there,
1: he had over 10,000 yards rushing.
4: But there is a Canadian Football League quarterback, I believe, who has more passing yards than Peyton Manning.
1: I would just like to have
4: I need to look
1: NBA.
4: Him up, but he never. Probably. He played only stateside for like when the CFL expanded to Las Vegas. Yeah. He never was in the NFL.
3: But at the end of the day, would you want to put NFL Europe guys in too? You want some XFL guys in there too? You want He Hate Me? You want Rod Smart in? Come on.
1: I like what they have in football. The Pro Football Hall of Fame is for those who were in the NFL, the AFL, the All-American Football Conference, the AAFC, and the AFL morphed into the NFL.
3: What's
1: so it's the NFL.
3: What's the Baseball Hall of Fame called? What's the Baseball Hall of Fame called?
4: Just the Baseball Hall of Fame.
1: The Baseball Hall of Fame.
3: Okay. Nobody has a league Hall of Fame, guys, is the point I'm making.
4: To be fair, the CFL does have it. I think
1: we
4: its
1: don't
4: own
1: have
4: Hall of Fame.
3: It's in another country.
4: But yeah, no, I know. I'm just saying. So, like,
3: but in
4: America, we don't need to put it in
3: there. There is
4: one.
3: No NBA Hall of Fame. There's no NFL Hall of Fame. There's no NHL Hall of Fame. There's it's not.
1: You
3: guys.
1: Should, do you think that the Basketball Hall of Fame should have three times as many female players in a class than male?
3: It doesn't bother me. It doesn't bother me.
1: No, you're just being correct.
3: No, I'm not being correct. I'm being honest. No, come on. You know me. Y'all know me. Long. No. I can't let that slide. Can't let that slide.
1: To
3: you
1: me,
3: guys know me long enough.
1: The NBA have a separate Hall
3: of Fame. I don't care what
1: you're screaming
3: fine.
1: At me.
3: You can say
1: it. The NBA should have a separate. It's not. When people say they were inducted in the NBA Hall of Fame, there is no such thing.
3: It just doesn't bother me that there's a class that has more women going in than men. That doesn't bother me. Honestly, it's because I get it. It's where we are. It's where we are. I don't worry about fantasizing and romance
1: and
3: things.
1: It's where you are.
3: It's where we are. That's where we are in life.
1: I'm an NBA fan, first and foremost, and I want the top NBA players and coaches and contributors to have their own Hall of Fame and not have to share it.
3: It's never going to happen.
1: Well, I know that. It's too late.
3: So then you're just going to complain about it until the good Lord calls you home.
1: I will. That's what I'm going to do. All right, we'll give our predictions of the upcoming week. This is Fox Sports Sunday.
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15: 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It's about listening. 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If only we can pick up the trail. 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

0: Husky. If you're a longtime listener of me, you know this song well, but I can't sing it because it was a sponsor of mine for years and years and years.
1: But
0: I used to sing to this exact song.
1: I was going to say, but can you dance like Christopher Walken?
0: That I can't either.
1: But you would do it. You would cut a great Walken for this.
2: I love his shimmy and his shake, and when you play Frank White. When you play Frank White, if you remember that scene with Lawrence Fishburne and all, when he first comes home from prison, and he acts like he's mad, but he's not, and he starts doing this little... Christopher Walken has always been. And then there's also the infamous cowbell episode from Saturday Night Live. So, yeah, Christopher...
1: He was in Dune Part 2 as well, and that shook
2: Walken.
1: Me.
2: Yeah.
1: That shook me when he just showed up in Dune. Still doing the Jersey accent, too.
2: It's a great movie.
0: Did you hear about the most outraged individual about the NBA schedule? We sort of brought it up throughout the show. Did you hear about Tyrese Halliburton?
2: Yeah. Yeah, he's mad.
0: Shocked to learn his first game back from a torn Achilles would not be nationally televised when the NBA regular season schedule was released.
2: Yeah, I saw that. He should be. I'm not mad at him for feeling like that. He should be, man. Stop sucking up and kissing up to all these players. And there was such a misconception about the schedule release, too, because there's like, oh, the Lakers, first time ever, or first time in not so long, with a, you know, that they're not on opening nights because LeBron. Guys, they still ended up with, the second most, or if not tied for the most nationally televised games, guys.
0: We never talked about the Lakers and the sale of the team again.
2: Because there's a lot of, that's a lot of.
0: So, again, there are so many conspiracy theories about this. They're not even worth going over. We'll never get the true story of this. But I will say this.
2: Do you like any of the conspiracy theories?
0: The Dodger employees that were brought in to run the Lakers obviously are out. unless they want to quit their Dodgers jobs and join the new group, I don't think any of them are going
2: to
0: do that.
2: They're about to sell the Dodgers.
0: So now you got the new ownership group, and there's all kind of conspiracy theories that we don't have enough time to go over. Conspiracy theories. That's why they're called conspiracy theories.
1: I don't even think it's conspiracy.
2: I was about
1: theory,
2: to say, no,
1: guessing.
2: It's not a conspiracy theory.
1: It's pretty
2: theory.
1: Open that they're being, you know, pursued by the FBI.
2: Right. There's a certain family that's kind of powerful in this country. That's got a guy that runs the country that actually.
0: But you
2: put
0: do
2: the
0: know.
2: FBI
0: but you do know the Kushner. The Kushner brother. But the Kushner brother
2: is married. Okay.
0: But the Kushner brother is a guy that has actively gone against his brother's side.
1: Yeah, and this Kushner brother also was in bed trying to buy the private equity stake with FIFA that is basically going to cost Gianni Infantino his job.
0: Weren't they also going after the Vegas franchise? It just seems unbelievable to me.
1: It does feel like Joshua Kushner just really wants to be in sports.
0: A lot of people do, and when he got money, of course, that's the other thing. Where's this money coming from? See, that's also the biggest mystery is where is this money actually coming from?
2: As Byron
0: it's not actually in their pockets. So
2: Byron
0: who

0: exactly financing this?
1: I reference this all the time as I start my own nonprofit of being an entrepreneur myself. At any given point, there is $300 million swirling above your head. You just have to know how to reach and grab it.
2: Okay, but there's money in the banana stand.
1: If you're broke, it's on you at this point in life. Seriously. There's money, guys. That's the answer to that question.
0: Well, it'll be interesting. Again, the league has to approve this sale. I'm sure they will, but I think a little explaining of like where this money is actually coming from is due.
1: God bless everybody.
0: All right, get ready, Dan and Kerry Kennedy, ready here on Fox Sports Radio. We are Fox Sports.
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2: And here's what Commanders quarterback.
3: In the NFL, Commanders quarterback Marcus Mariota suffered a sprained MCL during the team's game against the Dolphins. He is likely to be sidelined for the remainder of the preseason. And for a second time this summer, Aaron Donald was listed today as working out for the Rams on the NFL's transaction wire. In baseball, Tommy John, a longtime MLB pitcher and namesake of baseball's most important surgery, has passed away at the age of 83. While the Dodgers recalled right-handed pitcher Kyle Hurt and placed left-handed pitcher Justin Robleski on the injured list with left forearm inflammation. The Orioles already crushed the Rays 10-2. Baltimore is now tied with the Rangers for the final wildcard spot in the American League, while the Braves defeated the Diamondbacks 5-3. And in soccer, in an interview with Vogue, soccer star Cristiano Ronaldo said that this is probably his last year of football. I'm Monty Bolaños.
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5: Yeah! One time we gon' give it to you like this, yeah, like this, yeah, like this.
4: 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When it goes down, we'll cover it here. Your Fox Sports Sunday is right now.
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7: One down, two to go. We're talking about weeks in the preseason. I know the Cardinals and Panthers play the extra game, but for all intents and purposes, week one of the preseason done. Now we just get two more to get through, Kerry, and then we can set our sights on the regular season.
8: Please hurry up. Please get through the preseason. I just want all of the star players and everybody to get to be healthy heading into the season. That's my wish this preseason.
7: What about Ty Simpson? Not letting the football touch the turf, basically. What, 21-25 for the Rams? Your Rams?
8: My Rams. Yes, that has been my pick for the last how many years, Dan?
7: Last couple. For sure.
8: Yeah, I mean, it was impressive for a guy to come in and, like you said, listen
7: to the condescension.
8: I'm coming. Yeah, you already caught up on it. But yeah, it was impressive that he didn't let the ball touch the ground. But again, you're playing against I want to be politically correct. You're playing against other guys that are aspiring to be pros. So I'll just keep it that way.
7: And so he's not playing against other pros, is what you're saying. Guys who want to be pros.
8: That is correct.
7: Well, there were a lot of quarterbacks that we can talk about. You could talk about Tua earlier in the week for the Falcons and what he had going on. We could talk about Ty Simpson.
8: Yep.
7: But we are talking about two quarterbacks that have been a part of the conversation for years, for good and for bad. And we're talking about Cleveland.
8: Mm-hmm.
7: I labeled this segment on the rundown trending Brownward.
8: Oh, man.
7: Because that's where I feel the Cleveland Browns are trending, and that's okay.
8: Mm-hmm.
7: But with the quarterback position yesterday, Deshaun Watson playing for the Browns, getting the start, Shedeur Sanders ends up replacing him at the start of the second half. And then Dylan Gabriel came in and kind of finished things out for Cleveland. But we're not really talking about Dylan Gabriel. Who we're talking about is Deshaun Watson and Shedeur Sanders. Now, yeah. Browns head coach Todd Monken had this to say after Watson's performance yesterday in the game against the Chicago Bears. Take a listen to what the head coach had to say.
9: Oh, it was awesome. I mean, it was so cool to watch him play. I mean, I get all of the frustration, fans, himself,

0: But for him to come back and work like he did is an unbelievable credit to him. And then to go out there, he was having fun today. And that is so cool. And I thought he really functioned at a high level. It was fun watching him play.
1: That was the head coach talking about Deshaun Watson's performance yesterday, where he went 11 of 15 for 126 yards. Didn't have a touchdown pass. Not that it matters. But Deshaun Watson seemingly back into action after missing all of last season and portions of the season before. But a very positive spin from the Browns head coach in those comments.
2: Yeah, you love to hear that from the head coach, obviously. We know how, I guess, how things have shaken up for Deshaun Watson over the years. You can like him, you can love him, you can hate him. Whatever your stance is probably correct. But for me personally, it's been cool to see him get back in here, try to play good football. And obviously, he's proven himself because he's going through the process of proving himself because as a guy, as seasoned as he is, you know, had some success early on, we can see that this head coach is trying to see if this is the leader of his team. He had to play a whole half of quarterback in a preseason game. Like that's, for me, that's what I look at when I look at all of this. So you want to see if he can be the leader, if he can run your offense effectively. And the coach said it, is he having fun again? Because if you don't have fun playing that game, you're not going to be good. So those are good signs. And I know you're talking about Brownward, but I'm going to be on the positive side today on this one, Dan, and say I'm happy to see him doing okay.
1: First things first, tip of the cap to Todd Monken trying to make a uncomfortable situation a positive one. Mm-hmm. I cannot watch Deshaun Watson and not think of everything.
2: There you go.
1: It's impossible. Mm-hmm. I can no longer do it. There's also, it's not of what he was accused of by many women. It's also not to be graphic, I just can't trust the guy at all. And because there was also the fact, Kerry, that he was such a different guy persona off the field, that now I see this and I just feel like I was completely fooled. And I will never trust him. And I think that there are many people within the Browns fan base, probably the same thing, and across the National Football League.
2: Right.
1: Browns are in a spot trying to find a quarterback. It is good of Todd Monken, for Todd Monken's sake, to say, great job by Deshaun Watson. But what I find so funny is the different sort of discourse that we have about Deshaun Watson and Shedeur Sanders. Sanders never starts out on the right foot when it comes to the conversation.
2: Right.
1: And I thought yesterday there were a couple of plays in the game. He had a couple of batted down. He had the awful interception. And the awful interception is the one that is shown right off the gates. And I've been critical of Shedeur. I've been critical of some of the stuff that I felt that they were trying to angle or try to pull. Even last year when he came on as a rookie quarterback in the preseason, remember the whole videotaping thing?
2: Yeah.
1: And you have a reporter who's on mic that doesn't know he's on mic. And I felt like it was a lot of spin. But I feel like in this case, and it may be unfairly or fairly so because he's up against Deshaun Watson, that I feel that Shedeur Sanders is getting a bit of the short end of the stick. And I don't think every fifth round pick should have the opportunities that Shedeur Sanders would be getting, but Shedeur Sanders to me is no longer a fifth round pick. He's a guy that threw 7 touchdowns and 10 interceptions as a starting quarterback for the Browns at the end of last year. I'm no longer looking at where he fell in the draft and where he was at that point. And so, and I even said to you, and we had the discussion in the offseason, that I think that Shedeur Sanders should get the first opportunity.
2: Right.
1: But what I just find so funny and puzzling is now the Deshaun Watson performance yesterday is a positive, while we're still starting out with the negative of Shedeur Sanders. And I just think that it's so unfair. I don't think it's good for the Browns. I don't even care on how Deshaun Watson plays. I don't think he should be starting for the Browns at this point. And to me, it's interesting that now I'm not blaming Todd Monken. That's not what I'm saying, because I think he's also supporting Shedeur Sanders. But the narrative out of yesterday's 34-10 loss to the Bears was Deshaun Watson actually looked good, and Shedeur Sanders threw that awful interception. Yeah. I just don't think that's fair.
2: Yeah, it's not going to be fair, and I think it's going to be painted in a way that it has to be two guys going against each other for the start.

0: position, right? So if it's all positive for both of them, it's not really an exciting conversation starter. So I know where that's coming from. And to be honest, like it's two black quarterbacks going at each other. Now, this is another discourse and this is another conversation, but I mean, if they were both positive going to this point, then it's going to be solely based off performance. And when you go that way, you go the route of performance, who looked better in game one in the preseason? Deshaun Watson did. Shedeur Sanders had a bad interception. He had balls batted down. So there are mechanics within the game that also lends to, Deshaun Watson getting praised from that first game.
1: I do think that, if you don't want to make it two black quarterbacks, yeah. I think we do the same thing with Jackson Dart and Shedeur Sanders. It was an example that I wrote down. So Dart gets knocked, which, by the way, we're going to talk about in 15 minutes on what happened to Jackson Dart yesterday. But Dart gets, knocked out of the taken out on a sack. They force him into concussion protocol. He wasn't happy about it. Again, we'll get to that in 15 minutes. But he comes back into the game, and I'm watching the highlights, and Jackson Dart's back into the game, and this is why. And he scrambles, and he throws the ball up for grabs, and it's caught for a touchdown, and it's amazing. Whereas Shedeur Sanders yesterday at one point took one, stood there in the pocket, was about to get leveled, saw that he had one-on-one coverage deep, and it's not what we would consider a dart, but it was on point. Mm-hmm. It was on target, and it was to the guy that should have got the football, and he did.
0: Yeah.
1: And so that throw isn't, this is Shedeur Sanders. Mm-hmm. And I feel that portion of it is a bit unfair to Shedeur. And I don't know how Todd Monken's going to handle things. I have a feeling for it, but even in the Jackson Dart comparison with Shedeur, we are presenting this information and presenting their play in a different manner.
0: Yeah, no, I agree. I think Jackson Dart, and the reason for, I think, the discourse around him, obviously the stuff that happened in his offseason, it was a little bit of some people started to pile on. But,
1: sure.
0: but before that, a lot of people didn't expect him. They didn't expect a lot from Jackson Dart. So when you see somebody that's overachieving, I think you have a natural discourse that can be more of a praise situation, where Shedeur came in and it seemed like it was all about him, and it was about his opportunities being lacking or his opportunities not being there for him to be the guy, when in all actuality the opportunities were there. And we got a chance to see that down the stretch, and down the stretch he was a mediocre quarterback. It wasn't something that changed anybody's mind that was on the fence about him, right? We saw Jackson Dart during last season make some plays that a guy coming in, people didn't expect him to be able to make. So I think there is a natural discourse about it, but I think they are different, and they're tiered because of expectations coming in.
1: Do you think, because I think that we still hold stuff against Shedeur that we should probably move on from.
0: Sure.
1: It's the same thing I think we've talked about with Bronny James. Like, at some point, he was drafted by the Lakers because his dad was on the team. Let's move on and see if he's an actual viable NBA player.
0: Yeah.
1: Like, we have to get past that narrative. And with Shedeur, I think we have to get past that conversation. But I felt yesterday that we weren't past it. To your point of him being mediocre as a quarterback, I would actually look at that and say, wow, fifth-round pick who didn't get a lot of reps in training camp and ended up having to gradually get more during the season, that's pretty good to come back and be mediocre. 7 touchdowns, again, 10 interceptions for what Shedeur had last season. And I'm not saying that he's the answer, because I don't think that he is. I don't think he's the long-term answer.
0: Yeah.
1: But it's just funny to me to see how the narrative is shaping, where now Deshaun Watson is, Deshaun Watson played okay. It wasn't like he was great yesterday. It wasn't like he was the MVP candidate of Deshaun Watson that we saw with the Houston Texans.
0: Mm-hmm.
1: Plus, there's now an injury history and the talent level around him. They've got a bad offensive line. The talent level around him is not great. It's not off the charts. So there's going to be a lot that Deshaun Watson's going to have to make up and do.
0: Yeah.
1: But here's what I think is happening in Cleveland. And this is why I think it's all shaped this way and how it's going to be shaped throughout the preseason. Notice how Dylan Gabriel is now QB3. Like, he's not even considered a competitor in all of this.
0: Yeah.
1: I think Todd Monken is on a year-to-year basis as the head coach. I don't think this is a let's give him 2 or 3 years sort of deal. I think he is in jeopardy of being one of those one-and-done guys.
0: Yeah.
1: And the reason I think that is because of the Browns and where they set up next year and what's happening with the quarterback class next year. If you're Cleveland and your season is bad, then you're picking in the top three, maybe top five, and you're going to have a chance to get a quarterback, and you have two first-round picks because you traded Myles Garrett to the Rams. Maybe the last pick of the first round, but you'll still have two first-round picks. So I think he's on a year-to-year basis, which also means that he has to win.
0: 100%.
1: He has to win early. And so it's in Todd Monken's best interest to put it on Deshaun Watson's shoulders and not roll the dice with Shadur. And you also can't necessarily waste time developing Shadur, even though that would be my plan if I felt everything was equal. I would want to start Shadur and keep Watson as the backup. You're paying him anyway. Doesn't mean you have to pay him. He's already, everything's been cashed and paid out. Just put Shadur in. But Monken can't afford to do that because he needs to keep his job and they need to win football games. And those are like all the reasons why I think we're seeing what we're seeing. And he's so positive about Deshaun Watson. Again, I can't watch Deshaun Watson and not think of everything else. That's not Todd Monken's job as a head coach. But I do think that it's better for Monken to start Deshaun Watson than it is for Shadur Sanders because of everything that's at stake. And that's why I think we're continuing to see the narrative that we've got.
0: I agree. I think that is exactly on point, Dan. He's got to win now.
1: Yeah, you can't
0: play around.
1: You can't start off. And they may start off 1-5.
0: They might. They might. Right? They might.
1: But if you're 1-5 and you're the Cleveland Browns, the last thing that you want to do is have Shadur Sanders come in and lead you to 3 or 4 victories and take you out of the top five and now maybe make it seem like you have a guy who could be the quarterback again if you gave him the justifiable number of reps in practice. That's what I think that we're ending up seeing. Deshaun Watson was fine yesterday. I thought it was a graphic error when I tuned in early in the second quarter and saw second quarter and Deshaun Watson still in the game. And then he continued to play the entire first half. But that's the way that it was. But I think they're also going out of their way to have Deshaun Watson win this job.
0: Yeah. And if him playing in the second quarter wasn't indictment on what we just talked about as far as winning, it's also presenting the image of what we talked about earlier. These guys in the second quarter on are trying to make the team. So if you play in that second quarter and you complete a couple of passes, your numbers look viable as well.
1: I also thought it was representative of where the Browns were. Would you rather have Deshaun Watson, Shadur Sanders, or Tyson Bagent as your starting quarterback? Because I think I would want Tyson Bagent as my starting quarterback over Deshaun Watson or Shadur Sanders. Mm. So the Bears backup is better than the Browns starter.
0: I don't think that's the case, Dan.
1: You don't think so?
0: No.
1: You're not a fan of Tyson Bagent?
0: I like him. I think he had a couple of good moments in Chicago, obviously. I don't think he's better than Deshaun Watson, though.
1: Well, We shall see. He is Kerry Rhodes. I'm Dan Beyer. It is Fox Sports Sunday. Gary Ritter is our executive producer. Chris Perfett is our technical producer. Chris will also be shifting over to the update desk, giving us the latest of what's going on today. We mentioned the name Jackson Dart. Jackson Dart's play wasn't under the microscope. It was his health. We'll ask a former All-Pro Kerry Rhodes on if he's on the side of Jackson Dart with what went down yesterday in their game against the Minnesota Vikings next. This is Fox Sports Sunday.
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0: He's Gary Rhodes. I'm Dan Beyer. It's Fox Sports Sunday. Kerry, the All-Pro and starter from day one. You can find him on X at Kerry25Rhodes. Instagram, just Kerry Rhodes. Mm-hmm. That's more of your music and,
1: yeah,
0: and stuff.
1: It is. So if you want to be music entertained in a stuff. Different way, come on over.
0: That's where you can get all the info on Kerry. 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Hit the thumbs up icon and comment away. Let us know whose takes you agree with and even those who you don't. Just search Fox Sports Radio on YouTube and subscribe. One other point about this Brown situation, because it sounds ridiculous if I say Todd Monken's trying to win right away. Like, who isn't, right?
1: Right.
0: But some teams aren't. Like, I think that the Jets, when they hired Aaron Glenn last year, were trying to establish something.
1: Build something, yeah.
0: And wins, if they came along, great.
1: Yeah.
0: And it's why Aaron Glenn is still coaching today. Because last offseason, there were 10 coaching changes in the National Football League.
1: Mm-hmm.
0: And I would have to say, Kerry, of those 10 vacancies, the Cleveland Browns job was probably the least appealing of most of them.
1: Mm-hmm.
0: There's not much there. You didn't have things settled at quarterback. And it's probably why Todd Monken got the job, because he was one of the few people that wanted it.
1: Yeah.
0: But that will change once you can be free of Deshaun Watson and if your pick is the top three pick. So if the Browns were to land that and have an awful season and him not win, it makes Monken very expendable, and it also makes the Browns' job appealing.
1: Yeah.
0: And I think now, last year, it wasn't that there were 10 awful jobs in the NFL that guys needed to be removed. It's that the NFL is now such a what-have-you-done-for-me-lately sort of business that's why the turnover was so much. So to think that Monken may only get 1 year or be a sacrificial lamb to get somebody that they really wanted is not that far-fetched. And so it's beneficial for Monken to win right away and to try to have as great of a season as they can, because he is not guaranteed year two.
1: Yeah, talking about those head coaching opportunities, we know that they are very few and far between. Monken's never been one.
0: Mm-hmm.
1: So it's a win-win for him regardless. Now, he wants to win, and he's going to do his best, and he's going to do all those things. But like you said, some of the other candidates, the ones that they would have wanted long-term, wasn't going to take that job with the uncertainty. But a guy like Todd Monken, who wants an opportunity to be that guy, he got his opportunity.
0: Yeah, absolutely. I don't think that Todd Monken was interviewing for eight of the other vacancies across the NFL. Mm-hmm. There were other candidates that had that opportunity. I mean, the Falcons gobbled up the guy the Browns fired and Kevin Stefanski like that. The Giants, when John Harbaugh, became available after the Ravens moved on from him, brought him in. And that's what leads us to Jackson Dart. So yesterday, John Harbaugh was, and I'm paraphrasing, but was asked about what he thought about the hit that Jackson Dart took in their game against the Commanders. And he said, I think we got to block better. But there's a bigger issue at hand.
1: Mm-hmm.
0: Jackson Dart, dealing with concussions, took that hit yesterday and then ended up having to go in the blue tent, something that the Giants quarterback was not happy about when he spoke to reporters after the game.
2: As far as the blue tent, like I really respect the rules and the thought behind, NFL has of keeping players healthy and reviewing things. But at the same time, I'm still puzzled by it just feeling like every time that I get hit, I find my way in there.
0: NFL Network, I'm sure that's where we got the audio from. But what do you think about Jackson Dart's comments about the blue tent?
1: Yeah, the blue tent is obviously designed to to make sure players are safe, right? They have head trauma or a situation that looks like it can be of the concussion nature, they're going to check on it. And I'll just tell you how far the game has come when it comes to that. I'll press the rewind button for a second here and go back to 2005, Dan. I was a rookie coming in with the Jets. We're actually playing the Giants. And I'm back.

0: they're starting at safety and we're playing early. And that's the third game where we usually play, like we usually play mm-hmm. for a half, right? To get some continuity, call some actual game calls, all that. I come up. There was a big running back that used to play with the Giants back in the day named Brandon Jacobs.
1: Enormous.
0: Big guy. And I thought I was, you know, I'm a big guy. I'm 6'3", 210. I'm fine. I come downhill. I hit him low, hit him in the knee. Out, like concussion. I mean, like out for a second. I come over to the sideline I'm out. So I'm kind of coming to maybe two or three plays past. And I know I have to get back out there. And nobody is telling me I can't go back out there. So I go back out there with knocked out, Dan, and still continue to play my last few snaps. That's just now fast forward back to Jackson Dart. He is a franchise quarterback of the New York Giants. They're going to be extremely careful about protecting him. And if he's going to show any signs of being dinged up, they're not going to put him out there and they're going to make sure he's good. And I think there is a fine line with that, taking care of the players. And I know he's a warrior. He has like this old school mentality. So I'm saying it to say the old school mentality in him is going to have to be checked a little bit in this situation and understand where this thing is really coming from, because it's not just about him in particular.
1: I understand his portion. And honestly, he became a little bit of the poster child of it because of the Brian Daboll going into the tent, Cam Scataboo checking on him, trying to expedite the process, or and the NFL wants to make it independent. Now, Jackson Dart had nothing to do with that, but he was the one in the tent.
0: Yeah.
1: And so now there is also some, you know, there's a sensitive nature about that. But I get where he's coming from. Because a lot of this is subjective.
0: Yep.
1: And if you're an NFL team, and I'm not saying that Brian Daboll was correct, but if you have overzealous doctors or people who are really trying to play it safe, mm-hmm. we think that's great on the surface. But I think if you were to ask the other 32 teams in the NFL, what would they want? They would want the one who's probably the more looser with the sure. with the rules.
0: Yeah.
1: And so I think to the Giants portion of this is like, okay, I didn't show any signs of a concussion. A guy missed the block. I got hit hard.
0: Yeah.
1: Now you're going to take me out of the ball game for, you know, for no reason whatsoever, except that my guy missed the block. So then if I'm Jackson Dart and I'm the Giants, anytime anybody whiffs on a blitz or misses and the quarterback gets sacked, they better be checked as well. That's what I think that Jackson Dart is. I know he's taking it personally, but as I try to take it from the 25,000 feet view of, if you're not showing the symptoms and you just got hit,
0: yeah,
1: you shouldn't be going into the blue tent, even if you have a history of that. I don't think that it's necessarily fair. And that's the only thing. It may sound like I'm being reckless with it, but Jackson Dart's point is, yeah, I got sacked, I got hit, nothing happened, but because of my previous history, you're going to treat me with kid gloves, and I don't like that.
0: Yeah, it's fair for him to not like it. They're going to do it. And you just said it. The key thing you said, Dan, is he has a history with it. This isn't just some normal situation. This isn't a quarterback that's got hit hard. This is a quarterback that got hit hard who has been plagued with this a season ago.
1: Yes, and I understand that.
0: Yeah.
1: And that's why we all freak out when Tua gets hit.
0: Yes.
1: Right? Because we've seen Tua firsthand have awful reactions on the turf, and we know the history.
0: Yeah.
1: But in all likelihood, and you would know this more than anybody else, especially the story that you've told, everybody's got a concussion. Right?
0: Yeah.
1: Right? That's the point of it. Like,
0: for sure.
1: All 53, everybody, you know, the 45 that are active, everybody is dealing with a concussion or has dealt with a concussion at some point, whether it was diagnosed or undiagnosed.
0: For sure.
1: So now we're treating the quarterback differently. And we're doing it in a way where we think that we're protecting Jackson Dart, because guess what? We knew that he had a concussion or he was dealing with a concussion prior. I just think that you have to go by the symptoms. If a guy's head hits the turf, no doubt about it.
0: Yeah.
1: Get him out of there.
0: Yep.
1: But just because you were sacked and a guy hit you hard does not mean that you should be a candidate for a concussion, because now guys are going to be going out of games and you're going to be affecting outcomes when it didn't have to be if you all followed a protocol. And that's just my

0: point of the independent neurologist, this one may be very, very strict. Mm-hmm. Maybe the same one that put him in the first place. That's where I just see this going, where if you're going to have rules, because I think every single player has had a concussion, but not every single player is going into the blue tent. So if Jackson Dart gets sacked and gets hit hard because the Tyrone Tracy can't block or pick up a blitzer, then we're going to have problems throughout the NFL, because that should happen to every quarterback when that situation happens.
1: Yeah, Dan, I think you talk about all 53 having some type of head trauma, right? Very true. But where's the camera at all the times?
0: It's at the quarterback.
1: That's right. And so if it happens there, then the whole world sees it. It's not like you can hide that. So if he's going to get hit hard, it's going to be checked up on.
0: So then that leads me to this point. Mm-hmm. Are we doing it to protect the quarterback, or are we doing it to show the optics that we're taking care of the quarterback? Because that's what I think that we're doing.
1: Yeah.
0: Like, that's where we're trying to show that we're taking care of the quarterbacks when we aren't necessarily taking care of the quarterbacks.
1: Sure, sure, sure.
0: Like, Tua's had a history of concussions, ones that we've seen visibly, and to see how he responded to those are scary. So anytime right. Tua takes a tough hit, does Tua now have to go into the blue tent? Well, if he doesn't, we're going to be at home going, oh my, why didn't you check out Tua? We saw him knocked out in a couple of games. We saw him staggering against the Packers on Christmas Day of a game. We've seen these things, and we're mm-hmm. overreacting to it. But I don't know if Tua's concussions are different than any other person that may be a free safety, that may be a defensive tackle,
1: yeah.
0: that may also be a quarterback that we just may have missed. You know, the symptoms of it. Dan, that's all I'm saying.
1: Do you think this is preseason or season? A preseason problem or a season problem? Because that's another question. Are they doing that right now? You talked about the optics of it.
0: Yeah.
1: Are they doing it right now in the preseason to make sure that that's a thing that people know that's going into the season?
0: I think that's a good question. I don't think yesterday was contrived.
1: You don't?
0: Because how could you contrive and make up a play where – let's get Jackson Dart crushed, right? The last thing you want you to do in a preseason game, a preseason opener, is to have your starting quarterback susceptible to getting the type of hit that he had.
1: Yeah, not the team, Dan. The
0: independent.
1: Yes.
0: I think that they probably took Jackson Dart's history into question
1: yeah.
0: to back up what Jackson Dart had to say.
1: Right.
0: That's what I think was happening. But I am all for safety.
1: Mm-hmm.
0: And I am all for taking care of the players, but I get what he's saying.
1: For sure.
0: So if Jackson Absolutely. Dart has to miss 10 plays of a game against the Cowboys while Dak Prescott takes the same amount of hits and isn't in the blue tent,
1: mm-hmm.
0: that's 10 more plays Dak Prescott got to play because he doesn't have the, and I'm using air quotes in an audio medium, reputation that Jackson Dart does with a concussion, and that's not necessarily fair.
1: Right.
0: So if Jackson Dart came out there with the Guardian cap on, as a helmet, and I know you don't like the way that those look,
1: yeah.
0: but now you're saying to yourself, all right, here I am. I am susceptible to the concussion, or I have a, like, does that change things as well? Would he not be going into the cart because he has more protection? I don't think so. I think he'd be, look, guess what? He's prime candidate number one. He's most susceptible to it.
1: Yeah.
0: So if he takes any sort of hit, and that's what I think Jackson Dart is trying to fight against.
1: And Dart is way too cool to wear the Guardian cap, just so you know, Dan.
0: He wore his face paint in a preseason game. He had the black mark under his right eye, which just stop doing.
1: Uh-huh.
0: You shouldn't do it in any game, let alone a preseason. All right, he is Kerry Rhodes. I'm Dan Byer. Let's go over to Chris Perfett for the latest of what is happening on this Sunday afternoon. Chris, what's going on?
2: All right, guys, we've got quite a bit of baseball going on right now. We'll start with some of the early early games. Well, first, a little bit of news. The Dodgers recalled right-handed pitcher Kyle Hurt and placed left-handed pitcher Justin Robleski on the injury list with left forearm inflammation. Tommy John, a longtime baseball pitcher and namesake of the most important surgery, used to be a career-defining surgery, has passed away at the age of 83. Now we go to the scoreboard. Braves defeat the Diamondbacks 5-3. Matt Olson with a three-run home run. Orioles crushed the Rays 10-2 on the diamond right now. Giants and Rockies tied bottom of the fifth inning. Rangers and Athletics also tied 2-2. in the fifth inning. Giants and Rockies tied 6-6, I should say. And the Brewers currently with a 2-1 lead over the Dodgers in the top of the sixth inning. In the NFL, Marcus Mariota was injured during Friday's preseason opener. He suffered a sprained MCL that has been diagnosed, now likely to sideline him for the remainder of the preseason. They're hoping to have him back before the season. Browns are expected to sign 3-time Pro Bowler defensive end Za'Darius Smith, who spent his last season with the Eagles playing 5 games just before retiring. And on the eternal Aaron Donald watch for the second time this summer, Aaron Donald was back working out with the Rams, noted on the NFL's transaction wire. I cannot wait to hear how Sean McVay is going to tell us that it's, you know, his own pace. Don't worry about it. Don't say nothing. And at the FedEx St. Jude Championship, Scottie Scheffler in a commanding eight-stroke lead over Siwoo Kim and Sam Burns looks to be cruising to victory at 17 under par. Back to you guys.
0: Thank you very much, Chris. And the
1: Dan, who's the best defensive player that you've ever seen?
0: That you've ever seen? Well, I remember Lawrence Taylor.
1: He would be your guy?
0: Yeah, probably. Yeah. Actually, you know what? I'm going to take that back. I think it was Reggie White.
1: There you go.
0: I think that's probably Reggie White, just on the pure strength of
1: the club. This one, the club move.
0: Yeah. Ugh. Yes.
1: I think the best player is Aaron Donald. So him coming back really piques my interest, even though I know we'll get into it more. I think he's been that good for that long. So.
0: And you don't think that the layoff would affect him?
1: Not in limited snaps, no. I think he'll be disruptive in limited snaps. He's not going to lead the league in sacks or no silly thing like that. You know what I mean? But, yeah, he'll be disruptive.
0: Well, with Myles Garrett on the other end, it would actually make things a little bit easier for Aaron Donald,
1: exactly.
0: Right?
1: Exactly.
0: And that would be at least a first for him in a Rams uniform. He is Kerry Rhodes. I'm Dan Byer. And one follow-up just on the Marcus Mariota injury. The Commanders, I'm guessing, are saying a 4-6 week injury. Mm-hmm. They can't say 4-5 because Jaden Daniels will not allow them to use the 5-week designation.
1: I knew that was coming.
0: That is not happening. So that's why, you know, 4-6 somewhere in between. All right. Hit Kerry up at Kerry 25 Rhodes. You can find me at Dan Byer on Fox. Will Aaron Donald unretire this week? And is this a good idea by the NBA? Afternoon Hoops. Kerry will tell us next. We got some Kerry on here on Fox Sports Radio.
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0: Fox Sports Sunday. He's Kerry Rhodes, the All-Pro. I'm Dan Beyer. Getting you set for another big week in sports as we transition to week 2 of the NFL preseason schedule. Week 1 in the rearview mirror, thank goodness. But then we've got that off break between the last preseason game, that off week, and then when the games actually start. Mm-hmm. First game, September 9th, my Seahawks get to host the Patriots and the opener on that Wednesday night, and then the Thursday night game with the 49ers and Rams playing Friday afternoon in Melbourne, Australia. So that will get us going in week 1. Keep us going right now. It's time to carry on.
27: Carry on my wayward son. There'll be peace when you are done.
0: We give Kerry Rhodes 5 statements. He has to tell us if he is on board or off board on any of these. Garrett, Chris, feel free to chime in on Carrie's opinion, whether you like it or not. Topic number one, the three.

0: That a 3 o'clock Eastern time tip is basically primetime TV for you, even though it's noon Pacific time here on the West Coast. I'd give you my opinion, but the segment's called Carry On, so we move on. 76ers and Lakers on Christmas Day is the game of the year in the NBA.
1: Oh, game of the year. I'm going to say I'm on board with that, obviously. It's
0: Obviously, yeah.
1: Just the LeBron, I mean, you know, the LeBron going back to, you know, play the team that he never really got the love and adoration that he usually gets in certain places. He has a chance to go play that team and win. It'll be a big day. Big day in the NBA.
0: Opposite of the NFL that has the Packers and Bears, Bills and Broncos, and the Rams and Seahawks from Seattle.
1: Ooh-wee. That's a tough one.
0: Can't wait.
1: Yeah,
0: it's going to be great. All right, number three. Joshua Baez's three-run home run start to his career for the Cardinals yesterday will be his highest moment. No player's ever debuted by hitting three straight home runs in their first three at-bats.
1: I'm going to say I'm off that. It's an impressive start, obviously. We've never seen it before. But there seems to be he's going to be on the team later on in his career where he has a chance to win it with a grand slam or a big home run to win the game. So I think that will be higher stakes.
0: I don't know how you guys feel on the other side of the glass, but I just think this is going to be so difficult to top. Not saying that it's all downhill from here, but
1: right.
0: How do you top three straight home runs in your first start at Wrigley Field against your rivals, right?
2: By four home runs, and that's not happening. So, he's done it. I mean, I guess personally, if he wins a World Series, sure.
1: Right.
2: But
0: it's a home
2: statistically,
0: run.
2: No.
0: Yeah, this is like, it's all like, this is it. You peaked. You have peaked.
1: That would be a sad day, though, Dan. I'm just saying.
0: What a start. I mean, kudos to the Cubs fans that were sober enough to realize what was going on, right, Garrett? I mean, geez.
2: They gave him a standing ovation afterwards.
0: Yeah.
2: And their rival. Who would, Yankee Red Sox fan, would they do that? No.
1: No.
2: We're classy.
0: St. Louis fans, they're the smartest about baseball. They know baseball.
1: They know baseball.
0: They would have stopped the game and presented him with a game ball
1: and a bat.
0: Yeah, the whole deal after the out was
2: retired his number after
0: yeah,
2: the game.
0: Exactly.
2: Yeah, sure. That's,
0: right.
2: that's the thing now.
0: As long as it wasn't number five, Jaden Daniels is cool with it. All right, the Seahawks overpaid cornerback Devin Witherspoon. Are you on board or off board with that?
1: I'm off that one, Dan.
0: $33 million a year.
1: Hey, whatever the market says, he's three-time Pro Bowler? He's proven to be one of the best cornerbacks in the league. Give him his money.
0: He is a part of so many plays.
1: Yeah.
0: It was funny in seeing a breakdown. I think Doug Farrar did it that last year in the NFC Championship game against the Rams and their opportunity to tie the game, how Witherspoon was in the mix of it in coverage. And then you just saw in the Super Bowl and how valuable he was, ultimately getting the sack and the strip of Drake May and the fumble that sealed the deal for Achenna Nwosu to pick up the football and run it back for a score. But $33 million a year. By the way, that's who the Seahawks took instead of Jalen Carter, who fell to nine in that draft as well. A lot of mock drafts leading up to that were pinpointing the Seahawks to take Carter, but obviously the character issues from his past and what was going on, Seahawks stayed away from it, wanted Witherspoon, and it's worked out well for them. All right, final one. Aaron Donald unretires this week. This has been the running one for the last 3 weeks, I think, here on Carry On.
1: You know what? I'm going to say I'm off that. He will officially unretire game week. So
0: week one leading up to it.
1: Yep.
0: And the Rams are not going to spend a lot of time in Australia. They're treating it like a normal road game, even though it's a 15-hour flight. They're just going in and going back. The 49ers are going to be spending the week in Australia. But it'll be interesting to see if Aaron Donald is on that flight to Melbourne, Australia.
1: G'day, mate.
2: G'day.
0: And that is Carry On. You can find him at Carry 25 Roads. Chris mentioned it. Monty had mentioned it. Aaron Donald working out again today for the Rams. And that's just, are we going to just keep on getting these updates as he continues to do this?
1: I wish I got that many updates for working out, Dan. I would post more on my socials about it at that point.
3: Well, Breaking news, it is Carrie's leg day.
0: I thought that the first reason why he ended up

0: doing that, and they placed it on the list was because he wanted to see how his body responded, and I guess he still needs some more time. He's Kerry Rhodes. I'm Dan Beyer. Bills fans, be quiet. We are Buffalo.
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2: Still in search of a deal. I'm Angelo Bavaro, Fox News. A 60-day ceasefire between the U.S. and Iran appears set to expire tomorrow without a peace agreement.
3: Reports indicate very little progress on a diplomatic solution to reopen the Strait of Hormuz and address Iran's nuclear ambitions. This weekend, Iran continued attacks in the Strait. On Saturday, a bulk carrier reported being hit by an unknown projectile. A day prior, an Emirati oil vessel was also targeted. With a focus on Iran, we're also tracking the latest developments between Israel and Iran-backed Hezbollah in Lebanon. Hezbollah violated the ceasefire over the weekend, wounding three Israeli soldiers. This prompted Israel to launch a new round of airstrikes against targets in southern Lebanon.
2: Fox's Trey Yingst. The Russia-Ukraine war is escalating with both sides launching major drone and missile attacks. Ukraine carried out one of its largest drone assaults on Russia, killing at least six people. Russia also launched strikes across Ukraine, killing civilians and damaging infrastructure. Hurricane Lala weakened to a tropical storm after its eyewall skirted Hawaii without making landfall.
4: Conditions are peaking for folks in Honolulu today. We've had hours of consistent heavy rain, finally getting a bit of a break from that, but the winds are very strong. We've seen a number of outages, including a strip of hotels right along Waikiki Beach. We've got roughly 40% of customers on this island without power right now, including a number of visitors who are here, thousands of people staying at hotels nearby. Ocean safety officials are warning people not to get in there because of the dangerous conditions. Governor Josh Green confirms that one person was killed in a car accident, and right now, officials say a search and rescue operation is underway.
2: Fox Weather's Katie Byrne. Historic flooding in Indiana has left at least seven people dead after days of severe storms. 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
2: Florida voters will have their say in a primary on Tuesday after the state legislature redrew congressional districts earlier this year. Fox's Max Gordon.
17: The new boundaries have forced some longtime office holders into more competitive contests. One of those races includes Democratic Socialist-backed House candidate Oliver Larkin going after establishment Democratic Representative Jared Moskowitz. Here's what the chairman of the Florida Republican Party had to say about the race.
18: We think we can beat Jared Moskowitz, but I can tell you if the DSA candidate and Oliver Larkin was able to win, we're going to win that for sure.
17: Also happening Tuesday in Florida, the primary to replace Governor Ron DeSantis, who is term limited, and former Florida Attorney General Ashley Moody will have to defend her Senate seat after she was appointed to fill Marco Rubio's place when he became Secretary of State.
2: And Florida Assemblywoman Angela Nixon faces retired Lieutenant Alex Vindman for the Democratic Senate nomination. Congresswoman Alexandria Ocasio-Cortez and Senator Bernie Sanders are distancing themselves from Democratic Socialist policy goals ahead of the upcoming midterm elections in November. State Rep. Christopher Raab is the Democratic Party's nominee for the 3rd District of Pennsylvania. He's also a member of the Democratic Socialists of America. He joined CBS's Face the Nation to weigh in on the similarities between Democrats and Democratic Socialists.
19: It seems like we have a lot in common.
9: We're against corruption. We want to fight for working people. We believe that healthcare is a human right. These are things that we want: increased wages. I support a living wage for all.

0: So I think we have a lot more in common than people would think.
1: Some see the upcoming primaries and midterm elections as another test of the DSA's growing influence following New York City Mayor Zohran Mamdani's win last year and victories by several Mamdani-backed candidates in this summer's primaries. I'm Angelo Bavaro, and this is Fox News.
2: Until people come before profit, until all energy is clean, until the wild is truly free, Earth Justice will never rest. Earth Justice is a national legal nonprofit defending the planet and its people for nearly 50 years. 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No one fights more cases on the environment than Earth Justice. And we win because these are fights we cannot lose. Until justice stands for all, Earth Justice will never rest. If you share our restless spirit and want to commit to fighting for a just and equitable future for everyone, go to earthjustice.org/neverrest. Earth Justice, because the earth needs a good lawyer.
3: I don't believe what I just saw.
4: Bill McKenzie kicks a 38-yard field goal on the final play of the football game.
5: 5 seconds left in the game. Do you believe in miracles? Yes!
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7: From the home of the state's land-grant institution, inside the Health Plan Studios, in the Dale B. Miller Building in Morgantown, it's time for the state's most listened-to sports talk show. This is the CityNet Statewide Sports Line. 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And now, across the state of West Virginia and beyond, Sportsline is on the air.
8: And we're with you live, Morgantown, August 16, 2026. Travis Jones along with the coach, Greg Hunter. Welcome in to the Sunday Night Sportsline presented by CityNet from the Health Plan Studios as we wrap up another week of sports conversation across the Mountain State and continue the march to the start of the football season. We are officially 2 weeks away now from our annual prediction show coming up 2 weeks from tonight. And we will, of course, take your predictions for those two solid hours coming up 2 weeks from tonight. So season is quickly upon us. Mountaineers completing their first full-blown scrimmage yesterday at the stadium. Coming up in our second hour, we've got full reaction to that from head coach Rich Rodriguez. We'll focus primarily in on the running back position. Cam Cook, Jeremy Latimer both met with the media, as did Rod West. We'll hear that coming up in the 7 o'clock hour between, well, now and then, now and the end of the show. Your texts at 304-TALK-304, 800-765-8255. Greg Hunter is alongside, dry after yet another round of rain has moved through the Mountain State earlier this afternoon.
9: Boy, have we not gotten it the last week or so?
8: It's been historic, right? Rainfall this summer?
9: Yeah. I mean, incredibly hot in July, and now August has been wet. So we'll see what September brings when Mountaineers take the field. So, but boy, as you said, prediction show quickly approaching, season right on the heels of that. This thing is moving right along, and West Virginia is in their football program moving along with it. I mean, you know, school starts at WVU on Tuesday, so no practice today. Tomorrow, I guess, technically is the last of the fall camp practices for the Mountaineers. And, you know, though, again, we've talked about it so much. Camp is not what camp used to be, right, in terms of, I mean, heck, they even have days off. You don't do two-a-days. You don't even hit every day. And I'm not saying that any of that's a bad thing, but I'm just, that's the way of fall camp anymore compared to where it was. And one of the reasons you can do that is because they work so much and so hard throughout the summer. So you don't have to get people in shape in the camp because they should have already been there for the most part. But this team moving along, like you said, their first full-scale of officiated scrimmage of the preseason. Now, they've been in pads for about a week, but full scale. And then after this practice all week, they'll have another full scale scrimmage next Saturday, and then really get into game prep week. Weeks, I guess it would be at that point.
8: Yeah, move-in weekend this weekend for all the students. So everybody is back now in Morgantown. The freshman class gathers this evening at the stadium to take their annual
9: Hopefully they
8: picture.
9: Stay dry.
8: Yeah. Good chance another round of rain comes in later tonight. So hopefully they're able to get that in. So we'll talk again. Media for the first time, Greg was able to watch for the first time, as I mentioned, but an abbreviated amount of time. But it is your first peek behind the curtain a little bit.
9: Yeah, and again, it's always enjoyable. Now, they were in shorts, so, you know, they didn't go through any scrimmaging stuff, and there's only so much you can really tell. The nice thing was just to be able to eyeball people and, okay, here's some of the new guys. And they're not nearly as many new guys from just this summer, because we got chances to see them in the spring as well. So a vast majority of this team is carried over from the spring. But nice to just be able to go around and say, oh, you know what? I know the coaches have talked about the size of, Chom's Don, one of the cornerbacks. And, you know, better chance to see, up close and personal to see him, Vincent Smith, size of that defensive back, and just sort of continue to work your way around the field and get a better look at people and, you know, exactly what they're doing. And I mean, that had no relevance on what the season's going to be like. But it is be able to just nice to see who was out there and where they were. And, you know, again, too deep at this point has very little impact anything. The one thing I will say in terms of too deep, and it's something Richard actually talked about, but obviously for me, I pay close attention to the offensive line. But in the spring, Kevin Brown was working mainly at right tackle and Karsten Cassidy was working at left tackle. Well, they've flipped. And I don't know if it will stay that way into the season, but, you know, we've paid so much attention to Kevin Brown, and rightfully so, for a true freshman who right now probably is going to be your starter. Not as your starter, you use your starter at left tackle. So we'll see if that holds. But again, maybe that's not the biggest bit of news in the world. But for me, that I found that of interest in switching sides for those two guys.
8: Quarterback position, starter officially hasn't been named. However, do you kind of get the feeling that while, again, it's not official, that Michael Hawkins Jr. might be the clubhouse leader at this point?
9: I'd say fair, though everything we hear is Scotty Fox has had a really nice August. So I would say it's fair that, from our perception, Hawkins is the leader at this point. But I wouldn't say that lead is so extensive that it can't be made up, because I do think there's some things that Hawkins does better. That Fox does better than Hawkins. I mean, it comes down to Hawkins is a little bit more versed in the offense, throws the ball really well. Hawkins, better runner, has athletic big play skills. So it's going to have to be what Rich ultimately decides, but he did talk about it this week during his press conferences, and really sort of snipped that, you know what, I may know now, but you may not know, and I think it's probably not a may not. You probably won't know until the first snap, and you can watch who runs out there in the field for the first one.
8: Do you think it's guaranteed that both play, or do you think he would rather not do the quarterback?
9: That's a good question. I think he would probably rather not do that, but I wouldn't be surprised if he doesn't feel that both are worthy of some playing opportunities, and he gives them both those opportunities. And again, you know, early games of the season, and I'm not going to completely dismiss Coastal Carolina, because there have been times the Chanticleers have been a solid program, so you better not just outright overlook them. They're not an FCS opponent like West Virginia's opened up with the past. So you can't just say, you know what, this is a JV warm-up game. you better do a little bit more than that. But I do think that, you know, you'd like to get a lot of guys action in these first two games. And then, but when it really gets down to the heat of the moment, I think you probably stick with one from that point forward, if the one is playing reasonably well.
8: Yeah, and you make a great point. We've really not even started to dip our toe into what West Virginia is going to face in Coastal Carolina. We've kind of been more focused on what West Virginia has coming back, and rightfully so. When you're coming off a season like last year, you know, you need to be a little more concerned with yourself and getting your own house in order before you start to focus on Coastal Carolina, who had a bowl season last year.
9: Yeah.
8: You know, lost in Shreveport to Louisiana Tech, and had wins over Marshall last year and App State. You know, who are two of the best teams in that conference. Mm-hmm. They did get drilled by Virginia and East Carolina, but you know, as you remarked, most years, you know, a lot of years, Coastal would roll in here and you wouldn't really be too concerned and expect to come out with a 42-7, 42-14 type victory. You know, as we saw last year with this team in the season opener, it was closer, longer than you would like for it to have been.
9: No, and again, I mean, West Virginia just did 4-8, just wasn't a great football team last year. And are they better this year? I do think they have more talent, but I'm not going to sit here and say they're so markedly better that this thing's going to flip and you can't, you can just roll by anybody you see. I think every game is going to have enough challenges, especially if West Virginia hasn't improved in those areas that they were obviously poor in last year. And I think they have. But again, don't know it till you actually get there out there on the field. And we know openers are always fraught with danger from just mistakes you make that you don't make most at any other point in the season. So, again, better take care of that one. But I would think, okay, if indeed all things go as you want, in that game, in the first two games, Rich does what he has talked a lot about, and that's play a lot of people. He wants to do that in every game, but I think especially those first two. And again, we know the days of redshirting are gone. So, I mean, usually these are the games that you would play a lot of people in anyways, but it's especially true now. There's no use holding anybody back any longer.
8: It's interesting. I saw an article this weekend, and I meant to save it, and Twitter refreshes, and I couldn't find it again.
9: Mm-hmm.
8: Talking about tempo in college football and how it's slowing down. You know, going back, that trend's kind of over.
9: Yeah,
8: and teams are going back to more huddling and time of possession and those type of things. I mean, they're still going to be. The outliers like West Virginia, where pace is key. But to me, that was I took that, looking through golden blue glasses, I took that as a sign of good things to come for West Virginia, because as we've talked about on the show, I always feel like West Virginia is the best when they're kind of doing something that nobody else is doing. And if you get defenses now that instead of playing, tempo opponents eight times a year, they're facing them two or three, then you got to have a little bit of advantage there, I would think.
9: Yeah, that it's my thought. Yeah. Exactly. I think it's always been best when West Virginia, whatever the sport, we've seen it in basketball at times and certainly in football when they do something a little bit unusual that others aren't used to. I think that's a benefit for West Virginia. So if that indeed holds to be the case, around, especially within the Big 12 teams, because I think traditionally Big 12 runs at a faster tempo than most other leagues. So if that happens throughout the league, most slow down, and West Virginia is not slowing down by any indication from what Rich Rodriguez says. I mean, that's a lot of his secret sauce is the tempo. And if they continue to play at up tempo and others don't, I do think that's a benefit for the Mountaineers.
8: Yeah, agreed. All right, a couple other topics we'll get into tonight. Roster, there was some weekend news on football roster about a guy coming back. There was another guy that we thought might come back, but in fact, it looks like he's done playing football. We'll touch on that. The biggest debated thing around the Big 12 this weekend was the patch has now come out. And I'm not talking about, I'm talking about the monster patch is made its debut apparently this weekend on all the Big 12 uniforms. And to say that fans are not thrilled would be an understatement. So we'll discuss that.
9: I'll ask you one thing before you move into it. Have fans ever said, I love that. This is a change I'm all for.
8: No, but I do think, you know, West Virginia, and we can talk about it now, West Virginia's patch has a black background with the Monster Energy, you know, claw mark. And they all have black background. The I guess the Big 12 color, the logo color, can change to match the uniform. So the one that I saw was on the blue jersey, so it had the gold Big 12. And you know, probably a little bigger than I was hoping that it'd be. It's a little more intrusive than I thought. Look at Kansas. Kansas here. I screenshotted Kansas.
9: Okay. It
8: looks terrible. I mean, it's completely out of, you know, it, matter of fact, it's, it looks squeezed to be able to get it into the collar line, and it's almost touching the top of the K. So it just really looks out of place to me, but. I mean, this is going to be a this is going to be a topic all year. I have a feeling.
9: There you go. Does the check bounce?
8: Well, don't know.
9: As long as the check, cashes, whatever. I mean, I understand.
8: Probably not, but you know, uniform is, people love talking uniforms.
9: Yeah. Oh, I know, and I've said many, many times it's about as far down the list of topics that concern me as anything. But, well, you know, if people can opinion on anything, and if they want to check in on the text line, give us their thoughts. And West Virginia's, you know, patches have now been on public display, so people like both. Doesn't bother me. But
8: well, the next thing is going to be the gym floor, you know, the arena floors, because that, that logo is coming soon, and I've already seen that it's out in a couple. They've already redone a couple of floors, so that'll be another widely debated whether or not or how it looks, the design and whatnot.
9: It was on a, it's not an, is it a NASCAR? The West Virginia
8: Grant Emfinger's
9: what level Craftsman. Is that? Craftsman truck?
8: Craftsman truck. Yeah, okay. They're in Richmond. Actually, they got rained out Friday night, ran Saturday. He ran fifth.
9: Did he?
8: Yeah.
9: Okay.
8: Yeah. So it looked good. Yeah. The flying WV and a golden blue paint scheme on it. So it did look good. All right, we'll take a break. 622, Sports Line continues. Text line's open, 304-TALK, 304-800-765-8255.
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0: Sportsline continues. 626 across the great state of West Virginia. Travis and Greg with you till 8 o'clock tonight here on the Metro News Radio Network. A couple of updates on Mountaineers playing this weekend in preseason games. Steve from Philippi pointed out that Beanie Bishop had a great game yesterday for the Bears. He did. A couple of picks against the Brownies. Garrett Green also had four catches, 54 yards against the Jets. That was the
1: good.
0: Yeah, team's leading receiver for the Bucs in their first preseason game. C.J. Donaldson with the Saints got playing time, and Jeff Weimer with the Chiefs also got playing time, Chiefs yesterday.
1: Good for them. I know. They're about 18 or so former Mountaineers that are
0: ask you how many
1: NFL camps. Now, again, we know that number gets cut way down, as a lot of those guys that you just talked about, they're definitely far from a sure thing as to making rosters. I mean, there's some we know. I mean, it's the Zach Frazier, Geno Smiths of the world are definitely locked in, but there are a lot that aren't. So we'll see what the final number is. But hopefully it remains strong for those guys. But, yeah, I mean, you know, just 1 year here with Jeff Weimer last year, but, boy, I really enjoyed opportunities to deal with him. And, you know, of course, Garrett spent a lot of time at WVU. He's one of the last ones that feels like had a lengthy career, and now with the position changes, caught on with Tampa Bay last year and trying to make even a bigger mark this year.
0: Texter says, does Beanie actually get credit for two interceptions? Because it came against the Browns. Yeah, and the one was thrown. I mean, it was like he was the receiver. It was so overthrown right to him. But, yeah.
1: You don't turn those down.
0: No, you don't. Right? Nope. Not when you're trying to make the squad, for sure. All right, speaking of Coach Hunter, a couple of football notes in terms of guys that weren't going to play, now are trying to play, one was going to play, and now he's not.
1: Yeah, so this all goes back to the whole, you know, fifth-year player and the lawsuits that, to this point, are allowing those that weren't previously eligible to be eligible for one final season. And this is basketball, football, whatever. And, well, you know, Brennan Laurent announced earlier in the week on the basketball side of things that he's going to come back to the Mountaineer men's basketball team and join them. Now, all these are still have to, the courts can't turn this around on you. So I guess there's still a little bit of wait and see in each of those regards. So that happened midweek. Then on Thursday night, WVU football announced, revealed that two players from last year's team, tight end Jacob Barrett and defensive back Jason Chambers, also were going to return, as they called it, to team activities. So in other words, start practicing with the team, and then, you know, if the ruling holds true, be eligible for games. Well, then on Friday, when we were out there watching practice in the morning, I was like, hey, there's Jacob Barrick. He's running around coaching. And he had been a graduate assistant coach with West Virginia since the end of last season. So later that day, Rich, in talking about, and asked about those two, and to be honest, it sort of slipped by me initially what he was meaning with Jacob, but when you go back and listen to it, said Jacob is going to concentrate on coaching and getting his master's degree. Didn't say he wasn't going to play, but that was the indication. Should have been able to read those tea leaves. That was my mistake at that regard. So Jacob Barrick is not going to move forward. He's going to be a part of the program as a graduate assistant, but he's not going to play. Jason Chambers is going to attempt to play as long as the courts don't overturn this opportunity. He started all 12 games for West Virginia last year. It was a transfer in from Appalachia State prior to that. Has a ton of experience. You know, is he ready to step in and be a major contributor, a starter again from day one? Have to wait and see. I mean, I think the coaches have addressed this. The one worry you have about them, especially for those, well, like Chambers, what's he been doing in the 8 months since in terms of, is he in condition? You know, it's easy to sort of, well, I'm going to run by the gym and keep myself in a little bit of citizen shape, but that doesn't mean I'm football shape. So we'll see where he is and you know, how quickly he can ramp up to where he needs to be. Obviously, he understands the scheme, knows what to do. Doesn't hurt you to have that additional depth at that spot, which is admittedly a questionable area for West Virginia with so little returning experience there. So I think it's positive. Rich did say after that, you know, they're going to continue to look and maybe there's a possibility of another one, more probably a person who would transfer in, but that would take a whole nother lawsuit situation because the courts had initially said transfers weren't allowed in this regard, at least those who weren't in the portal previously. So we'll have to see about that. And he said, hey, you know, and if we don't find anybody that way, maybe we'll have a student body tryout and open it up and see if there's a person or two within the student body who wants to come out and can make the team and be a member that way. So, again, those are sort of the news of the roster changes that was delivered on Friday.
0: Yeah, if you remember, Chambers had announced that he was going to seek an extra year and transfer.
1: Yeah.
0: Now, again, because he's not looking to do that, you would assume that legally it looks like if this does hold up in court, no matter which court you're looking at, the Denver or, you know, locally, that transfer portion of it is not what is a part of the appeal.
1: Yeah. So, yeah, he would need one less lawsuit to go his way. Without the transfer, he's ready to go as the cases currently have been found. So, now again, does an appeal process flip that over? Can't say it's not a possibility, but right now, he's going to get out there, participate with the team, and then, you know, with practice, and then we'll see September 5th. By that point, hopefully this thing's decided for he, Brennan Laurent, who's in a similar situation, and anybody else elsewhere who's facing also such a dilemma.
0: Let's see. Adam in Cheat Lake asked, is Chambers a safety or a corner?
1: Corner. Played corner. He started all 12 games at corner for West Virginia last year.
0: Texter says you can't just proclaim you're going to play fast without having the athletes who can execute. Yeah. Well, you saw that last year.
1: Yeah. You know, I mean, you still went up tempo, but I think you can proclaim you're going to play fast. Yeah. The effectiveness of it is certainly based on, you know, what kind of athletes you have, but.
0: Ernie in Charleston, Michael Coach Jr. had a nice pick for the Browns. Yeah, he picked off our boy from the Eastern Panhandle, Tyson Bagent.
1: Oh, okay.
0: And then I believe he got injured late in the game and left the game.
1: Okay. Did coach. Good for Michael.
0: Yeah.
1: Again, very unusual story. Ended up played, you know, last year at West Virginia. He was the other starting corner opposite Chambers. But if you remember, didn't play high school football. Like a year after high school, he'd been working in like a local arcade. I think it was Mississippi or his hometown. Mm-hmm. He said, you know, I'm going to go to junior college. This isn't the future, handing out tokens, you know, to the batting cage. So
0: handing out spider rings.
1: Yeah. So went to a junior college, tried out for the football team, made it. And from there, got an offer to FBS program, then eventually transferred to West Virginia, and now is in an NFL camp.
0: Ernie also says the Brownies have Rex Sunahara, long snapper, and had Reed Carrico in camp. Go Browns. He says we've got to be good again sometime, right? LOL.
1: Is Reed not with them any longer?
0: I'm not sure.
1: Now, Rex has been with them for a little while. I mean, he was their starting long snapper for the Browns last year. So Rex, who'd been fighting to get a final permanent, you know, full-time roster spot in the NFL for several years, had gone through UFL and had been in practice squads, all those type of things, finally made the active roster with the Browns all of last year. West Virginia actually has two long snappers in the league that inactive be he and Austin Brinkman, who is with the Houston Texans.
0: Carrico was waived on August the 7th.
1: Okay.
0: Okay. Texter, I thought our punter from Australia wanted to come back.
1: Well, we can all want a lot of things. Doesn't mean you have a roster spot. West Virginia's got a really good punter.
0: Okay.
1: Brian Hansen. I know he had said that or sort of given a little hint in that in social media. Did Oliver Straw. And what a great kid. But I think West Virginia, didn't. It doesn't seem like they're real interested in filling one of the precious roster spots with him.
0: Greg and Lake Norman, could the new Big 12 logo look any worse than that gator on the Florida helmets? That logo looks like some kind of green bug was squashed on your windshield. The operative color with the Big 12 logo, however, is green, as in money. Not saying I like it, but that's what matters most, I guess. And that's right.
1: It says, as long as the check clears.
0: Yep.
1: I guess the ultimate thing that matters.
0: Texter writes in wanting to know a couple of things on conference college realignment. One, do we and or do the other schools come to the Big 12? Do we or do the other schools come to the Big 12? Are you talking about getting new schools maybe? And what about the rumor of West Virginia going to the SEC?
1: Oh.
0: That rumor's been out there for 20 years. And
1: yeah, maybe longer.
0: Yeah.
1: I'm the last one to say that there's not going to be any conference realignment, because every time we anoint it, this is finally settled, something happens again. But, you know, I don't see anything in the short term, though this whole Protect College Sports Act does sort of set the stage where you have to make some moves quickly or not at all. The way I understand it, I don't think they're major moves ahead, but you know, every time these have happened, it sort of caught me by surprise. So what do I know?
0: We'll find out. Again, as you mentioned, the College Sports Act passing, if in fact it even comes to vote in September, will go a long way in at least potentially weakening the ACC. All right, 6:39, we'll take a break. More text coming up, 304-TALK-304, Sportsline on the air, and we're back in a moment.
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0: All right, Sports Line continues 17 till 7. 304 Talk 304 is the text line. More texts coming up in just a couple of moments. Matter of fact, we'll take one here. We've got a couple of questions about players that were signed but are not here. Coach Hunter, Sir Paul okay. Cheeks, the running back from Richmond, Virginia. Also, another texter says, I noticed that the player from Niceville, Florida, isn't here, and I'm assuming they're talking about Robert Oliver, the offensive
1: here.
0: Lineman.
1: Okay. So Robert Oliver is here. Now, he lists his hometown as Tucson, Arizona.
0: Okay.
1: Spent his high school years, though, in Niceville. Good-looking wide receiver. So very much part of the program. Is on the roster. But if you looking at hometowns, it's because he lists Tucson and not Niceville, though he played high school in Niceville. Sir Paul Cheeks, the most over-talked about person who's never attended a West Virginia practice in maybe in history. He's not here. He hurt his knee last year.
0: No, come on. Tavita Fanal has that.
1: Okay. Come on. He was here at least. Tavita. I don't know.
0: Well, he was seen walking around the stadium, right?
1: I talked to him outside the...
0: Yeah. It was like Bigfoot sighting.
1: But, yeah, I talked to him outside the Pushcart Center at one point. And his wife and little baby. Cute kid. But... Yeah, I'll give you Tavita. But anyways, Sir Paul Cheeks, I don't know if he ever plays at West Virginia. So I don't know if the injury is just that severe or what.
0: Okay.
1: So you get a couple of internet people who have no idea what the program's about, mention it, and all of a sudden it takes off. So
0: all right, walk-on tryouts just announced,
1: by the
0: way.
1: Oh, really? See?
0: Yep. This Thursday, August 20th. So all interested players must fill out a form and then be at the indoor practice facility at 5:45 on Thursday. You must be currently enrolled at WVU.
1: A.M., P.M.?
0: P.M.
1: P.M.?
0: Yeah.
1: I see, a lot of times those things have been about dawn because you want to see who really wants to do it. Right?
0: That's true. That's a good point.
1: So, we both have to enroll, but we'd have time. You want to give it a shot?
0: My back says no.
1: Yeah, my eligibility's out. I don't think I qualify for the 5-for-5 rule.
0: Mike in Scott Depot, how does this year's receiving group stack up against last year's? Also, what's your opinion, Coach Hunter, on Amari Latimer at running back?
1: I think Amari Latimer is going to be really good. Now, I mean, I'm glad that you have a Cam Cook as your number one, and you don't have to depend on a true freshman to be, the horse back there. But I think he's in a perfect role as a number two who's going to see plenty of action. Big kid, downhill runner, but has enough of a twitch and enough speed that he's more than just a power runner. I think he's going to be really, really good. So, again, time will tell. And it's, Travis, as we always know, it's all the other things that go with being a running back that young guys so often have trouble picking up.
0: Yeah.
1: Blitz pickups, catching the football, all those other things that, you put the football in his hands, he's going to be pretty good because that's something he's done for a long, long time. But it's those other things. But, he also played linebacker in high school and was really good. So the physical aspect, I don't think will bother him at all. So wait and see. But I like him a lot. I think this wide receiving core has a chance to be good. I'm not going to go great yet because there are a lot of guys in there that look like they have potential but sort of have to prove it. Wait in that regard. It helped greatly if Jaden Bray just stays healthy because we know he's got the talent. It's just been, bad luck in recent years for him. Now, he's the only one with significant experience at West Virginia, but there are plenty of other guys that look like they're going to be pretty good. Want to see it, but if this running game is as dynamic as you hope it is, then that's going to open those receivers up that much more. And they may not have to be great because secondary is going to be so focused on the run that they're going to have really great opportunities to get open.
0: Yeah, the few plays that did hit social media from the scrimmage yesterday, one was a bomb caught by Jaden Bray from Hawkins. So, as you said, definitely may not be your only deep threat, but he's definitely one of your deep threats for sure.
1: They get a couple. He's definitely one. I mean, but you know, he's got a variety of skills. He's not just a straight line guy. I mean, some guys are just straight line guys, but you know, they're playing him sometimes in the slot, and that's not going to be his position 100% of the times, but because he does have a little bit of wiggle to him. He's got good size. He's got good straight line speed. He can do a little of everything. Mm-hmm. But then you get his Prince Strawn, who's a 6'5 receiver. He can go up and get things. Teron Francis is a big boned wide receiver. DJ Epps is a classic little slot receiver. You just get the ball to and let him go. You know who? I mean, Rich.
0: Cyrus Trawl, little buzz on him.
1: Exactly where yep. I was going. Rich just talks about Cyrus Trawl a ton. And he's done that since the spring. And actually, he did it some last year, but it really picked up in the spring. Just tough, hard-nosed, works his tail off, athletic. You know, so he's going to get a lot of playing time now. You know, how much comes at receiver? He's going to play a lot of special teams. That you can see right away. But I wouldn't be surprised if he plays from some wide receiver. And then you add in the UConn transfer and John Neider. You know, you've got 6-7 guys. And that's before you start trying to get some of those freshmen like a Rob.

0: Latency. One problem with that is it sounds like a lot of them have been injured throughout much of camp. So, you're still sort of trying to figure that position out, just because of the health of the situation. So, I think of Ryan Ward's a kid that they think can be really good, but he hasn't been healthy much during camp. Sapp and Bell are two big transfers that have come in, that again, neither have been, really been healthy, but they look good in the hoof, but haven't seen enough of them on the field. Even coaches have. I mean, obviously we haven't as a media. So I mean, I'd say that is maybe the biggest offensive position that is still a wait and see.
1: All right, what about O-line after the recent football scrimmage? Bill from New Smyrna Beach asked Coach Hunter, what about O-line depth? I know that that's obviously one of your big question marks heading
0: Yeah.
1: into the season.
0: Now again, we didn't see yesterday's scrimmage, so I can't give you any
1: Yeah.
0: evaluation on.
1: Well, I mean, not only depth, but
0: Yeah.
1: there's questions with
0: Yeah, let's
1: the
0: start with the
1: ones, much
0: first
1: less the
0: group.
1: twos.
0: But
1: Yeah.
0: again, I've said before, I think this offensive line, everything is on paper right now, right? So let's make that very obvious. I think on paper, the offensive line may be the best group West Virginia has, because there's enough depth that leads you to think, okay. And I mean, most of this all over from the starting unit through much of the two deep are guys that have played a lot of college football. May not be a ton at West Virginia. I've used the number several times now. West Virginia on this year's offensive line has offensive linemen who have played 126 collegiate games. Okay, now we're talking, Nick Cray played a lot here last year. Landon Livingston played a lot here. Karsten Cassidy, coming from UConn, played a ton. The two Jack State transfers, Wes King, Devin Voss, all these guys have significant major college football experience. Last year at this point in time, West Virginia had 29 career games amongst those. So, I mean, it's just night and day the difference in what they have now and the experience they have compared to last year. And again, it's a lot of it's transfers, most of it's transfers other than a couple. So those games played weren't necessarily at West Virginia, but they've played college football and made fairly major college football. So you feel pretty good about what you have. I think Wes King is coming on. He's a transfer from Wyoming that they really feel is going to solidify the center position for them. They got a couple other guys there, but I think that's the guy that ultimately is going to be your center. Kevin Brown, who we've talked so much about as one tackle, Karsten Cassidy at the other tackle, Bubba Grayson, one of the Jacksonville State transfers at a guard, and Nick Cray at a guard. And then behind them, you have four or five guys that have played a lot of college football. Four guys that have played a lot of college football. They're going to be maybe their backups. I don't know how much they rotate in. But now you're talking about Livingston and Malik Agbo and Cam Griffin and Devin Voss. So you're feeling pretty good about what you have there. A whole lot better than last year.
1: All right. Up against one. We'll take it here. More text coming up. Rich Rodriguez, we'll hear from him in our next segment as he breaks down the scrimmage from yesterday. Back in a moment.
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2: 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From chains clanking as they're clamped onto cargo, to orders coming down the chain of command. We can handle that kind of noise. Back home, the noise is different. Seems like everyone's talking all at once and over each other because they just want to be heard. They're taking selfies and oversharing. But we know that it's not about hearing. It's about listening. Listening to what's actually happening with our fellow veterans. Understanding each other because we share the same experiences, the same vocabulary, following the same paths that others have walked. If only we can pick up the trail. Make the Connection is a place for veterans to hear stories from other veterans. 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
3: A reminder, in case you haven't checked it out yet, Ross Hodge was in with the Three Guys Before the Game guys this week. Spent some time in here talking some preseason hoopage as they're getting ready to get underway. And basketball season, believe it or not, will be here before you know it.
4: I even noticed that West Virginia's basketball Twitter account put out a video of him at football scrimmage yesterday.
3: Yep. He's everywhere.
4: Yeah. So he's taking that in.
3: Yep.
4: But, yeah, as Lake said, with class starting at WVU men's basketball team, which had practiced all of June and July, basically, took a couple weeks off. Now they're regathering and we'll start smaller workouts over the next couple weeks, and then September really start ramping up.
3: Texter says the Intero patch isn't too bad, but I'm kind of afraid to see the liquid crack patch. Talking about the Monster Energy patch, it's out there, so I mean you can find it. With the new 5-for-5 rule with no red shirts, wondering if the classes stay with a graduate or super senior for the 5th year, or do we just have 1st year through 5th year?
4: You know, good question. I mean, talk about something that doesn't matter, that's concerned me way too much.
3: Yep.
4: But how West Virginia has done it, at least in their media guide, is the best way I've seen of doing it. And I'm still using freshman, sophomore, but it's sort of become moot unless you do use super senior. But then what do you call a regular senior? It gets confusing. So what West Virginia is doing in their media guide, for those that have seen that, they're going 1st, 2nd, 3rd, 4th, 5th. They're just using numbers to indicate year of eligibility. I think that's the least confusing and probably the way that all of us who do this should get used to.
3: John,
4: do you like that way, or would you rather freshman, sophomore, some sort of variation?
3: No, I think one through five is fine. Don't you?
4: Yeah. I mean, that's the easiest thing to figure out.
3: Yep. Certainly. John in Cape Canaveral. Travis and Coach, I'm spending hours on end working on my prediction for the sometimes controversial, often misunderstood, but always entertaining annual statewide sports line prediction show, which, by the way, is 2 weeks from tonight, in case you missed that at the top of the show. John continues, I'm getting the mid-August giddy feelings with restraints. Should I get help, or is my giddy, while being a mild giddy, be rewarded? Every year at this time, even in years where you shouldn't be optimistic, everybody's a little bit optimistic. We'll find out. I say it every year, so it's a broken record. But I do think this year is going to be a little interesting to see the gauge of optimism. Or if there, is more pessimism.
4: Yeah, no.
3: Kind of a show me more type attitude.
4: And, that would be understandable if that indeed were the case. And as I've said before, I keep the yearly totals for about over a decade now. So I'll bring those in and we'll be ready to figure out how they compare to past years. And John, I know you were kidding, but please don't spend hours putting this.
3: Spend minutes like we do.
4: Yeah. Usually we go on the air and Travis looks at me and go, what are you going to say? So.
3: Is yours printed now ahead of the prediction show?
4: No. Okay. Haven't done that in a few years, but not this prediction. So.
3: Good. I don't like to be influenced by you.
4: Yeah.
3: So I like that.
4: Do you spend any pre show time at all?
3: No.
4: Have you thought about it at all?
3: I think about it on the ride up here,
4: basically. Yeah, it'll be me too.
3: If I had to predict the prediction show, I think it's going to be somewhere around 7 once it's all said and done.
4: Fair.
3: I think slightly bowl eligible will be where most people will land. And I think that's pretty acceptable.
4: Yeah. Well, I will. When you're coming off of 4-8, if people are a little bit pessimistic, I can understand. But that's the nice thing about the prediction show. You're allowed to predict whatever the heck you want.
3: That's right. That's right. All right, Rich Rodriguez met with the media following yesterday's scrimmage. And let's get his feeling on what he saw out there at the stadium.
5: Okay, great.
4: Well, Rich, I guess the obvious one's the announcement of two new players, or additions, not necessarily new, but what can they provide to you? First player coach since Dusty?
6: Jacob is just, he decided he wants to be a coach. He's going to be a coach now, so he's not going to be the first player coach since Dusty Rutledge. So, but he's also part of the decision was, being able to pursue his master's degree and go that way. So it's going to be good to have him on the staff. And I think our tight end room is going to be pretty solid once we get everybody healthy. And then Jason's been good. He's slowly getting into shape. And I don't know if anybody knows if that's going to hold up next week. I hope everybody gets some clarity on the eligibility of all those guys, but we'll find out next week.
4: If they're eligible, which I know is but can they help you this year?
6: Jason was a starter last year for us and is a good football player, and he's in pretty good shape. He's obviously missed a few months with our strength staff and all that, but he's a smart, competitive guy, and he's played a lot of football, so he certainly can help us if the ruling comes out that way.
7: What does it mean for others on the roster if, say, he's a quick contributor?
6: Got another good player. I don't like you oversee it or not. We got 120 guys and bring another good player, a good guy to the locker room. And we have I like where we're at with I think our players respect each other and they all know the situation.
7: Where do you think you are right now with your position battles, and do you like the competition you have between what you're dealing with right now?
6: I think it's pretty good. I think we got a couple scrimmages or team periods that we got to really kind of solidify. I told the coaches, we look at the depth chart every day, but after tomorrow's scrimmage, we're going to take a hard look at it Sunday, evaluate where everybody's at. And I'm not really that concerned about who's one and who's two. I'm more concerned, I guess, is this guy ready to win with, or is this guy ready to win with? And you hope to have at least two in every position that's good enough to win with. I do think there's a lot of competitive battles, like who's going to be the starter. And I don't mind the guys, the players understanding that. But as the coaches, we don't you're either a one or a two. No, you just get as good as you can get and get ready to win with.
7: How about distance between your backups in terms of talent and gap? Or is it closer, you think?
6: Yeah, I think there's more guys that probably that we can prepare that we can win with. You know what I mean? Again, I don't – like there's other distance between a one and two. Like I said, I just look at it as far as is he good enough to win with or is he not? And part of that lays on the player, but a lot of it plays on the coaches too. Is he talented enough if we teach him and get him ready, that he'll be able to play. Like I said, I have a goal to play the most players in the country, but I won't play them just to reach that goal. They've got to earn that success, and I really think we are more competitive at all the positions, probably, I would say, than we were a year ago, which we should be. We'll be more competitive a year from now than we were this year.
4: Even without Barrett, just give me a look at the tight end position. What do you think?
6: Yeah, Ryan Ward's a solid guy. He was having a great summer. He's a little limited, but he'll be back here hopefully in a few days. Cam Ball got nicked up a little bit, but he's a transfer we got in that we really like with there. I'm going to look at him. I don't want to leave anybody off because that's fair. Josh Sapp was a veteran we brought in, and Josh is – like the last couple of days, he's been his best practices. He's gotten better and better every day. And he's a guy that's played a lot of football when he was at Clemson. And then we got some young guys in Cade Bush and Xavier Anderson, Carter Zuliani, Sam Hamilton are all going to be really good players. Cade Bush, probably of all the young guys, freshman tight ends, has taken the biggest leap in the last week or so. And so he's putting himself with Carter and Ryan and Cam being a little nicked up, has given all those young guys a lot of reps. And Cade has kind of stepped forward a little bit with that too. So he's looked like he's got a chance to play some.
4: More rotation there. I mean, you used three at times last
6: year.
4: Yeah,
6: there is. There. I want to have at least three that we feel good that we can win with, and you know, because of our personnel groupings. And I think we'll get there. When everybody's healthy, I think we'll have that.
8: Rich, a lot of people say that you know, the tight end has to do so many things, like line up in different slots, block all that. But just what value is being able to line up one guy up in three or four different locations and yeah. Let the same player have different action?
6: It was changed. Even in 37 years of running this offense, when we started off with 10 personnel all the time, and then we would do some 20 personnel, two backs and all that. Didn't have probably use a tight end much for the first 10 years of the offense. And then – and it started to evolve where you're getting those guys, like you said, a tight end that you line up out in space. He's good enough to run routes out there, but he's also big enough to get in the core and do some blocking. And so it gives you a lot more variety offensively when you have a tight end that can do what we ask him to do. It's like play out in space and also play in the box. And so we're a lot of 11 personnel, like just about everybody else, but we'll dabble in some 12 and maybe even some 13 stuff too, where you got three tight ends out there. So it's been that position has evolved into being a very, very important position. I think in all levels, people are using it in a lot of different ways.
9: three weeks from opening the season, you have any scrimmage? What are three things you're looking for come out of a scrimmage like that?
6: First, the football is such a technical game from a standpoint of where every position is unique. It's not like like maybe basketball, for instance. Everybody's got to learn to dribble. Everybody's got to learn how to shoot. Everybody's got to learn how to pass. You know, football, the O-line got to be perfected at their particular skills, the D-line at their particular skills, quarterbacks. And so with all those things, is those guys fundamentally getting better. But also, you know, we got to have a game plan starting here in about a week. And so being able to run our offense, run our defense, run our schemes that we have in offense, defense, and special teams combined with still getting better, you know, but I got plenty of coaches and I really like our staff. We got a really good staff that I think recognizes how we do it and having a sense of urgency. What I told the staff the other day, we got to have a sense of urgency to get these guys ready. But we also got to understand we got 8 straight weeks with no open dates and that's going to be a good grind. So we better get a lot of players ready as well. So that's kind of the challenge that we have really now and for another week. And then in another week, we start game planning. We got to be ready to go.
4: We've just seen some leagues are increasing the size of travel rosters.
6: Yeah, they should. They should in our league.
4: Is the Big 12 talk about that? You guys talk about it in the coaches' meeting? Is that something that's
6: they increased a little bit. I don't know if it's 74 now. don't know if New Raquel knows. But I saw somebody went to 80 maybe, was. That's where it should be. I mean, but it also may, I think it should be as many as you want to take. If you don't want to take 100, don't take 100. But if you're at home, you could dress 100. So why would a visiting team have the same amount? Not that you're going to play that many, but I think that should be the discretion of the school. You know, I mean, that was made, the decision was probably made as a financial decision. But, I mean, are we kidding ourselves? I mean, what are we, we're spending millions of dollars on players and all that, but no, we don't let that guy get on that plane, that extra seat on the plane or that bus, or don't give that guy a cheeseburger on the road because we can't afford it. What are we doing? Let the team, I'm not going to take 100 guys on the road, but I'd like to take 80, but you're going to tell me we can't do it because, you know, we can't afford an extra cheeseburger. You know, you think schools in our league are going to, I'm not going to give any names. They're going to say, no, we can't afford to go five more guys, six more guys. Really? I mean, I don't, you know, all the ADs out there that hate me for saying that, I don't care. It don't make no sense. You know,
8: Rich, are the quarterbacks similar enough where you don't have to like change stuff when one quarterback goes in?
6: Fair question. They are, yes, but they are also all pretty unique in their own way too. You know, and it's not just to think, oh, which guy runs better than which guy throws better, whatever. It's some of it is which plays that certain guys are more comfortable with, and that's sorting it all out. We got to have enough right in offense that they got to be able to run everything, but inevitably they all probably have certain plays that it looks like they're more comfortable with, and so that's part of us sorting it out too. But all of our quarterbacks can run, and they all are, the arm strength of our quarterbacks is really good. There's not our younger guys are still growing stronger, but all of our older quarterbacks can make all the throws with ease, so that's a good thing.
10: Behind Cam Cook at running back, what are your thoughts on the rest of that room, the importance of that room? It can't just be Cam Cook.
6: Yeah, it's, you know, they're, you know, Cam's an experienced guy, but the rest of them hadn't played, you know, so it's all new. Like, it makes you really nervous, but I really think Jay's done a great job with them in the last few days. It's been really good competition. I mean, the big guy, Amari Latimer's what we thought he was. Is he a 230-pound downhill guy, but he's a really good football player. So we knew he was going to play when we signed him, and he's had a really good camp. But all the rest of the guys, Tally, Devine, Autry showed some things, Boswell, I mean, even Darius Morant, all those guys have shown a little something. And then we got Cowboy, too, you know, Cowboy, Caden Luke, that's what we call him, Cowboy. You know, he's back here as kind of a lone fullback. He might be one of, like, the 10 fullbacks in college football or something. There's no fullbacks anymore. We still have a fullback in Cowboy Luke. So I like the room. And we stay a little healthy than we were last year, but we found out last year, you better have a bunch of them ready.
9: Go back to the quarterbacks for a second. Baseball team got a lot of left-handed hitters. The other team might try to get a left-handed pitcher to throw against them, or need a defensive catcher, you know, at times against some team that runs. Is there any thoughts ever come into your mind that this quarterback is better against this team and this quarterback is better than that against that team? Or is playing every week more important?
6: Yeah, not so much which guy's better against which team, but I've had two quarterbacks that had different skill sets and ran different plays better. And use two quarterbacks time. A lot of times I've heard the whole thing. It sounds just somebody made it up, and so everybody wants to repeat it and say, if you have two quarterbacks, you don't have none. No, you don't. You got two. You know what I mean? So I disagree with that. If you got two guys that are ready to win with, I mean, that's a pretty good thing. Now, if a quarterback is a starter and he's hot, I'm not going to take him out of the game. But I don't look at it so much as like, oh, that quarterback, say he's winded, he ran a couple runs in a row and all that kind of stuff, and I got to take a time out for him. If I got another guy that's pretty good, I just let him get rested and put somebody else in there and let him go in there. I don't treat it that much differently in practice either, so they rotate it. But quarterbacks, none of them want to ever come out. It's like a pitcher, right? He don't want to come out. But
9: analytics in the game, though.
6: Yeah.
9: Doesn't it come to situationalize your quarterbacks rather than
6: Well, if they're highly skilled more than the other guy in a certain situation, like you're throwing a deep ball, and this guy's the best deep ball thrower you got in your roster, would you put him in there? You know, you'd think about it, but then eventually, like, hey, every time that guy's in there, they're throwing a deep. You know what I mean? So you got to have a little bit of that. But we have all of our quarterbacks run all our plays, and then we'll do this for another week, and then probably, like I said, 2 weeks before the first game, we'll start thinking.

0: okay, this is what this quarterback does well, this is what this quarterback does well, and this is what this quarterback does well, and we hope it's all the same. But if it's not, we got to have a big enough menu to accommodate them so we're better at it.
1: What will the decision come down to? Like, what are the things?
0: What's that? Who do I think is the best quarterback to give us a chance to win?
1: Break that down further, like in terms of like.
0: That's Coach Rod. Coach Rod's feeling at that particular time. I mean, what do you mean?
1: I know, like, we're not going to get it.
0: Like,
1: today,
0: okay, this guy's the best guy. He starts. That guy's the second best guy. He's the second. What does that entail? Whatever I think is that's the best about. You know what I mean? Like, let's start over. Like, I'm not into feelings. You know, I'm not into, like, you know, what everybody, I don't care if anybody else, I don't need to tell anybody. In fact, I think it's kind of intriguing if people want to know, like, maybe you want to find out who's going to start, buy a ticket and come to Great Mountaineer Field. You could tailgate in the blue lot. What time's the first game? Noon? You could tailgate to 12:58, but make sure you get in time because at 1 o'clock we might be kicking off or kickoff return and we'll see who runs out there. I'm going to know before then. I may know before I tell the coaches and the quarterbacks. I may know right now. Probably do. And I knew you guys wouldn't have the scoop. And I like you guys. I really do. But I ain't giving you a scoop. So you got to keep coming back. Come back to the next media opportunity. And you still won't know.
2: Some of the reasons why you don't like to give that scoop out, like in terms of, like,
0: shut up, people like you to ask the question. I want it to bother you. I want you to stay up at night. Well, is Coach Rod going to tell me today? Because if he don't, my life is miserable. But if he tells me today, I will sleep so much better. Oh, that just gives me reason. I'm not meaning to torture you, but that's okay. That gives me more reason not to tell you.
2: Like a strategic advantage against.
0: No, it ain't. It's not really. It's not. I mean, people say, "Oh, if you know who this quarterback is." I mean, obviously, if they're completely different guys, you prepare defensively probably different. But when they're all of our guys, like I said, all of our guys run all of our plays, and they're very, very similar in just about everything. It doesn't make a big advantage. So, like you said, so it doesn't make a difference. Why? Why don't you go ahead and announce the guy? And I'm feeling like it today.
3: Any separation in the kickers yet? Have you noticed?
0: No. It's that's one position that we're still, I mean, you talk about legitimate competition, you know, Big Jack's got the strongest leg, but Nate, from down there at Fairmont has done a great job. He's been really consistent. And Peter is the new guy. He was banged up most of the summer. So he's kind of catching up, but he's competing with the two, but you know, it's probably right now, like if you would ask who would kick the 35-yard field goal right today, I'm not being coy. I really don't know. I mean, it's one of the three. It's wide open competition. So I'm going to try to put them under some maybe little pressure situations the best you can in practice. And this is what I'll do. I'll have them all have a competition, and you guys will be tied to one of them, and whoever the loser has got to do push-ups or up-downs or something. Then you'll be like, don't start this guy. He made me do 10 push-ups. Like, I can't move for a week.
3: Chris, you talked about Chambers. Are there any others that you're still looking at? Or?
0: There are others that if the transfer thing comes through and, you know, you didn't have to be in the portal or what have you, there's a couple others that have played at other teams that are potentially eligible. But we really haven't pursued it much because I think it's just so much gray area. They may approve the guys that returned to their previous school and not the transfers, but I don't know. I think there's something that might be ruled on the 17th, which is Monday. So maybe we have some clarity then. But we have a spot for, I think, one or two spots open. We also, I mean, you guys are glad you asked the question. We also will probably have, if we don't fill that spot, a student body tryout, you know, West Virginia University. So any of our student bodies out there, we might be a spot on the team. We'll let them know next week, and maybe they can come try out. I've had guys that have student body tryouts wind up starting. What was the guy from Michigan, right? I think I had a guy that came to a student body's tryout and wind up being a starter. So you'll have an opportunity. We'll let you know that pretty soon.
4: You got classes coming up on Tuesday. Are you going to keep them in camp mode, or are you going to?
0: Yeah, best we can. Saturday is going to be you know, we'll scrimmage a little bit. We're going to have a little family picnic, invited their families, and we might be feeding 450 people because so you guys aren't invited. We don't, we can't afford it because, you know, we might be adding guys on a travel squad. So we're going to have a big family picnic. We're going to take a team, you know, a big team picture with everybody in the uniform Saturday. So it'll be a long day. Then Sunday will be, you know, kind of nothing day for them, a little recovery or something in the training room. And then Monday will be our last day of camp, I guess. We'll have a morning practice. And from then on out, we'll start in the afternoons.
5: Rich, you have older quarterbacks who've been around. You have a number of younger guys. And I just wonder if the nature of that position, sometimes younger guys can just maybe fade a little bit because they know there's traffic ahead of them. Like, look at last year where Scotty started and where he is now. Is that a lesson for younger guys, like maybe newer?
0: I think it's natural for everything for the younger guys because it happens so fast. I mean, it's not, they can learn it and know what to do, but the speed of the game happens so much faster than any, even for the best high school programs in the country, that's the part that they have to adapt to. And once you go through it once, you know, like I usually tell coaches, I give them kind of three sessions to figure out, not just quarterbacks, but anybody else, a fall camp, a spring camp, and another fall camp. After that third camp, you can pretty much identify, is that guy caught up to the speed of the game? And not just a quarterback, but any position. And so, but it's hard to do that with just, if this is just their first session. Most of our quarterbacks have been here at least since January, but it's still just their second session. So that's the hard part for any position, but especially quarterback, that everything's happened so fast. You can't stand back there and hold the ball. And I've been probably yelling that as much as anything, like take off and run or throw the ball, because inexperienced quarterbacks have a tendency to just stand there and wait, and that can't happen.
5: Have you changed the way you treat, like, depth of that position because the turnover there is so high? But you want to have as many good ones as you can.
0: It's so hard because a lot of guys, if they ain't playing, they leave, right? Yeah. So, you know, holding on to your second or third or fourth quarterback is a bigger challenge than before. But if they like their system, they like what they're at, I mean, they've got a great place, so they all love being here. And obviously, if you can afford to keep them, that's the hard part. Sometimes it's hard for you to afford to keep your backup second team or third team quarterback because somebody's going to pay him a whole bunch of more money. You know, that part could always be a challenge, but our guys seem happy. And I think they see we recruited them because we thought they'd be great fits in our system and have a great careers here. And that hasn't changed. If anything, all the guys that we have, our thoughts haven't changed on any of them right now for that.
6: All right, Rich Rodriguez again from Friday, not from yesterday, but from Friday. And his thoughts after Friday's workout, had the scrimmage yesterday. All right, we'll focus in on the running backs. Rod West will join us, or we'll talk to the media. We'll listen back to that Friday conversation. We return. Sportsline continues in a moment.
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0: All right, we'll get back to offense and hear from a couple of running backs a little bit later on in the hour. First, let's hear from the defensive backs coach, Rod West.
1: So, Rod, I mean, I guess start just with the basic of give us a look at your room and, you know, what do you think of the corners to this point?
2: So far, say we have a few new guys in, a few guys who returned from last year. I think it's been a competitive camp. Some good, some bad, still a work in progress. But I think we're on track to be where we need to be by the time we kick the season off.
1: A couple guys back, but, you know, Nick Taylor and Kayshawn were more safeties last year. So how much did you get to work with them last season, and how's their transition back to corner been?
2: So Nick originally came in as a corner. Very unique skill set, physical kid. Felt like we need to get him on the field, and he's versatile. So we kind of transitioned him to play some nickel, and he plays some safety as well. But we feel like cornerback is his natural position. Great football player. Got to find, you know, different ways to get him on the field. Keyshawn, guy who's been in the program a while, know how we do things. He was a cornerback last year. He just was a little bit further down the depth chart. But he's making the most of his opportunity this offseason.
3: Notice more length. To walk us through that thought process there with the size and length that you got a corner.
2: I think with the way the current game is played, you have to make a lot of plays in space. So teams are going to find ways to try to isolate you and create one-on-one matchups. So you have to do a great job. Make sure you have a size, number one, to get off blocks in space, to tackle the screen game. And again, like I said, if it's 50-50 balls, you know, just physics, if you're bigger, normally you're going to be in a better position a lot than some smaller guys. And then just tackling in open field. You know, that's one of the toughest things doing football is open field tackling. Obviously, more size you have, more length, you don't have to be perfect. You know, you're a 5'9 guy, you got to be darn near perfect to get some guys down in space. So for us, it was a point of emphasis to get a little bigger at that position.
1: You ever had a corner as big as Chom's?
2: No, I haven't. Never. Never had a safety that big either when I used coach safeties.
3: That's unique, though. For a guy that size, the movement and the things that you require a cornerback to do, do you have to coach him up a little bit differently on technique because he is so big?
2: That's a great question. I think a lot of times as coaches, you know, you can't put guys into one mold. Like, they have to do this, have to do that. I think you have to be flexible, and, you know, everybody have different skill sets, not just Chums, but I wouldn't coach the same technique for multiple guys. Everybody's different. I've been coaching.

0: I think this will be my 18th season. I've yet to have two players that are the exact same. You know, if it's how they learn, how they move, how they study. So I think as a coach, I had to do a good job of being able to, you know, to reach them where they are. So no, I wouldn't coach Chambers and Chums the same way. I wouldn't coach Keyshawn and Nick the same way. They're all different. So I had to find different ways to get the best out of them.
1: J.R.'s flash, Blackstone practice. Just what we've seen from him.
0: Just a tough, tenacious kid, very relentless on the perimeter. And, you know, a lot of people may not know this, but out of the entire room, he's played the most snaps at the FBS level. You know, he played a lot last year at Kent State, and you know, we're excited to see what he does this fall. But just high motor kid, and he's smart. He can play different positions. So, again, we're going to be excited to see his growth throughout the season.
2: What does Chambers give you possibly coming back?
0: Familiarity. You know, he know how we do things. He know how we operate. We also know him. And there is a certain comfort level of knowing how someone's going to respond in the moments. We've seen him play in this league. We've seen him play against really good players, and we know what we're getting. So in the time of the portal and all the uncertainty, it's kind of it's like a safety net to know what you're getting.
3: What did you learn from last year in terms of yourself individually as a coach that you can take and grow and apply to this year? Positive, negatives for yourself?
0: Well, Coach Rodriguez, I always say, you know, we try and get better every year as coaches. You know, I want to be the same coach I was a year ago, 2 years ago, 3 years ago. So I think the biggest thing for me is just adjusting and adapting to the times. Like the days of having guys around for 4 or 5 years and, you know, you have time to let them develop and mold, everything is just more accelerated now. So as a coach, we have to be as clear and concise as possible, make everything as simple and straightforward when you're teaching so you can have all the guys ready to play in a shorter period of time.
4: What about the Big 12 style? What did you take away from that, just broadly speaking, the different teams that you dealt with?
0: Good question. I think the biggest thing for me is, you know, you always – when you're in other conferences, you hear about different leagues and how they play and the style of play. It's going to be a lot of up-tempo teams. You're going to have to defend the pads. They're going to throw it around. A lot of spread teams. So for us, like I said, one of the things, the question you asked prior, that's why the emphasis was on length. Like you have to be able to tackle the space and you got to be able to own those 50-50 balls. So that's the most important thing I took away from last year. Like we have to get bigger and be able to hold up in those one-on-one situations.
4: Consequently, you recruit to the style that you're going to play, I guess.
0: Yes, sir. Absolutely.
5: Junior college corners, you got a couple of them. They're bigger guys too, but how long does it take them to sort of grasp what you're doing? I mean, I assume they're accelerated over a high school guy, but where's their learning curve?
0: I think, you know, I don't want to put a label on somebody and say because they went to junior college it's going to take longer. You know, everybody's different. So some guys, you know, you might have a fifth-year grad transfer that struggles to learn. You might have a 17-year-old freshman who come in who picks it up right away. So I think for us as coaches, you know, just following the lead that Coach Rodriguez has set, we have to do a great job of keeping everything clear, concise, and straightforward so all of our guys can play and contribute as soon as possible. So as coaches, that's our job. Make it as simple as possible so we can get the best guys on the field. So I think all the guys have done a really good job of gravitating toward what we're trying to get done.
5: Have the two JUCO kids done?
0: They've been fine. You know, I think the room as a whole, they've done everything we asked them to do. They're picking up what we're trying to get done schematically, how we do things as a program, and again, excited to see their growth over the season.
3: Would you say you're where you want to be or where you hoped you would be with the group a few weeks before the season kicked off? Are you ahead of that, or it doesn't sound like you're behind it?
0: That's a tough question. I'm always, I don't want to say a perfectionist, but, you know, you want every day – you want to dominate. That's just me as a competitor. I want to dominate the opposition every day. But also, the older I get, I realize that the opposition is also our team. So I want to see some days where, you know, if it's Jay Bray or some of those guys make plays. So I have to remind myself of that. Every day after practice, Mountaineer football has won. You know, even though I may feel like crap sometimes, we give up a big play. But I think so far we're in a good spot. You know, we're not going to become complacent. We're going to keep working, take it one day at a time, focus on the process, and then I think we'll be in a good spot in a few weeks.
1: Hey, Rob, Vincent Smith is a pretty interesting prospect. What do you know about him? What do you like about him since he got here in the summer?
0: Vincent has a great story. Comes from a tremendous family, a hardworking young man.

0: I'm sure y'all notice his size as well. He's pretty big. You know, he's about 215 right now. Extremely athletic, fast. He's going to be a great player. And I think he could be one of those guys, too, in time, who can serve in a multitude of roles for us. So we're going to be excited to see how the season goes for him. I know he's going to probably contribute on special teams early, and hopefully at some point throughout the season, he can be contributing on defense as well.
1: Like, there's a lot you can go into there, but like, his measurables were pretty impressive, but like, he's moved around a bunch too. Like, what about his story gets your attention?
0: So Vincent's uncle, who came on an official visit with him, he's a producer with Tyler Perry Studios. I don't even know. Are y'all familiar with Tyler Perry? Do y'all know? Okay. All right. So for me, that's fascinating. Being from the South, Tyler Perry was huge as I grew up. So I was kind of starstruck by that. His mom, she travels around the world. So Vincent, basically, last couple of years of high school, you know, he's been pretty much at home by himself, doing a lot. So very mature. Every day in the recruiting process, he was so unusual for most 17-year-old kids. He'll go to school, he'll have a job, and then he'll drive an hour away to do DB training every day. Every day, you know. So to me, that was very refreshing. You know, I think a lot of guys you recruit now is about, you know, they want the attention. What can you do for them? Vincent was always a hard worker, you know. So it was hard to get a hold to him sometime because he may be either at work or training until 10 p.m. But every day, he showed that maturity level, and we've been pleased to have him.
1: His 40, his bench, all that stuff was, like, pretty well known back then.
0: 4.42?
1: Like, yeah. 4.42. Yeah. So were you eager to, like, hey, is this real or is this, like, recruiting hype? Like, how did you, like, blend fact and fiction, I guess, or sort fact and fiction?
0: Okay, I'm going to tell y'all the secret. A lot of people don't realize this. So he went to, I think it may have been like an Under Armour or Rivals camp. He ran a 4.42, and the card, they give him all a card that said 202 pounds. It was a typo. He weighed in at 220, but nobody knew that. So for me, I was like, I want to keep this quiet because if you can find a kid that's 220 pounds, that strong, that explosive, to me, I think big picture, you know, in a few years, that kid's going to be 240 pounds and he's going to be hell on wheels. You know, what position that is, we'll see. I hope he stays at cornerback, but he's a naturally big kid. And I think at some point you're just going to see him get bigger, stronger, faster, and just continue to grow. But we're excited to have him in the program.
2: Rob, I know the change is just 5 yards, but does lessening defensive pass interference penalties make you a little more accepting, if that's the right word, of guys playing aggressive because the penalty is not so much?
0: Great question. We're always going to be aggressive. We're not going to really change how we coach or how we teach. You know, we want to make sure we're doing things within the rules. But like anything else, we always want to be on the edge. And if the refs call it a little tighter, then maybe you play a little less aggressive. But we always want to set the tone with our physicality. And you know, we want to be close right there to that line always. You know, to me, that's what competition is. You're always right there at it, and we're trying to take every inch we can get.
3: Vincent, you talked about him going to school, working full-time, driving to training every day an hour. When you see that as a coach, that type of effort and that type of maturity, from your perspective, does it make you more excited to work with a kid? Like, what is it, kind of, what's your perspective on seeing a kid doing that when it's so unusual?
0: I think it shows maturity. I think it shows time management. I think it shows that the kid's going to be a hard worker. I think it shows that once he gets to college, his acclimation may be a little smoother than some other kids because he's used to have to juggle different things that most kids may not have to do. So to do all that and still excel in sports and do a good job in the classroom is exciting for us because the toughest transition, as you all may know, for freshmen is how do you get acclimated and adjustment to being a college student, being away from home for the first time and have to do some time management. So seeing him do that at a younger age was very reassuring for us.
4: Okay, thank you very much, Coach.
0: Thank you. Thank you all.
5: All right, there's Rod West, 21 till the top. When we come back, a couple of players. We'll hear from Cam Cook and Jeremy Latimer when we return. Sportsline back in a flash.
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0: All right, Jacksonville State, rather, transfer Cam Cook led the nation in rushing a year ago. Met with the media back on Friday. Let's listen in.
1: So, Cam, I mean, just your comfort level with the offense. I mean, you said it was something you got used to last year, and now you've had the spring and now camp. So where's your comfort level with the offense?
2: I said I'm really comfortable with the offense, just being able to go through spring and then get a little bit of work in the summer, and now we're going over in the fall, like during fall camp. I think I've been able to get real comfortable with it.
3: What are your thoughts and mindset on the preseason accolades and watch lists that you're on?
2: I mean, it definitely means something to me. Last year I wasn't on nobody's watch list, so I mean, it's just something to look forward to. I'm not really looking like at it in any particular way, for real.
3: Like, do you have individual goals in mind? I know you want the team to win, but do you have individual goals in mind? Some players think if I hit this individual goal, then the team will win and work.
2: I just want to do whatever that, like, can help us win as a group, and I feel like it'll come along. Like, if I'm trying my hardest, then that stuff probably will happen on its own.
1: Where's the sort of sweet spot for running back with contact? I mean, you don't want to get beat up in the preseason, but obviously you got to get hit as well. So you have to balance that?
2: Yeah, I say some sort of balance. I mean, it's not like I'm withholding myself from anything. I'm going to go practice however I need to practice. I think a running back needs to get a decent amount of hits before the season to know. So his body could be ready. So just being ready to take the amount of hits.
4: Cam, what have you thought of Caden Luke? I saw he was practicing with you guys earlier today with the running backs. Have you ever played with a fullback before?
2: I probably haven't played with a fullback since high school, but I've played fullback before, and just being able to block too. So, I mean, having somebody that's going to put their head in the face in the fan, I mean, means a lot. So you know he's going to go out there and try his hardest to make sure the team wins. So having someone like that in your room means a lot.
5: When you were playing fullback, were you a blocker? Did you carry the ball more? What was your role doing that?
2: Well, I say I was a freshman playing on varsity. So I was just going in, blocking, pass pro. Like, if it was something to do with speed, they'll put me out in the slot and change the formation up. But it was mostly just blocking as a freshman.
5: How did that maybe change your appreciation or when you actually got the ball or you were a feature back? Were you like, wow, I went through all of that. I need to really enjoy and work at what I'm doing now?
2: Yeah, I mean, it definitely helped me understand, like, how hard that block is for the fullback. And do as a running back, you can do stuff or you can run the ball a certain way to make his block easier. So just being able to help each other out means a lot.
6: You saw a lot of production last year at Jacksonville State, a lot of carries. Is there any concern for you going into this about, you know, you're expected to carry a heavy load again this year, about the wear and tear on your body, and what are some of the things do you do to negate that wear and tear?
2: Yeah, so also I try to stay in the training room. Just get as much recovery as I need. I haven't really had to deal with anything so far, but I'll just say doing whatever I can to stay healthy, getting the ice tubs, cryo, light, red light therapy, just whatever I could do to keep my body healthy from like the little knickknacks.
3: Cam, you're obviously the featured back, but Coach Rodriguez was even talking about the rest of the room. Inexperienced, but they're going to be important too. You can't carry it every single time. What are your thoughts on the rest of the room and anyone you want to call out that you think can handle a load if needed in a game?
2: Yeah, we definitely got a couple of dogs in our room, I'll say that. And then they talked about Caden earlier, but definitely Amari has come a long way. He's very, I wouldn't say experienced, but he's further along, you know. So he's shown that he can definitely handle the load and definitely got the size for it, so him. And then we got some other speed backs too, like Boswell and Chris Tadley. So just being able to have different looks, show the defense different things, I think will be a very diverse backfield. So,
7: Cam, you entered the portal. There had to be a lot of interest in you from all over the country, I presume. What were your talks like with Rich when it came down to carrying the ball a lot? They mentioned Avon Coburn and Slayton and that, and how he was going to use you. What was that conversation about?
2: Yeah, he basically told me, well, he didn't really have to tell me, but just look at all the past schools that he's been at and how he's ran the ball then, and then him having Coach OT before, and then him coming back now, just knowing that what kind of offense I was going, like, get being brought into, or what kind of offense he was going to run, really fit my play style. So I'll just say that was more like the talk of, like, the talks that we had between each other.
7: What's so new on this place as compared to, you know, whoever else?
2: I think it was more, one of the things that sold me the most was how hard everybody's working here. Like, it's not a, like, if we're gonna run the ball, then it's, like, it's hard edge. Like, we're going to be, like, tough. Everybody's going to be tough. Everybody wants to win. Everybody's going to do whatever they can to win. Like, we're straining through fall camp. We strain through spring, winter workouts. But you can tell, like, the environment here is different. So, like, I think that meant a lot.
7: Where does money come into the equation? I mean, how important does that become?
2: Money?
7: Yeah.
2: I'm really trying to be somewhere where I know I can advance my play style, advance, better myself to get to the next level. So this was being able to do that with West Virginia. I felt like that was the best place for me to be able to do that.
1: Is this offense much different than what you ran at Jacksonville State, or is it identical?
2: I wouldn't say it's identical, but it's definitely similar. So it wasn't hard for me to adjust. Some similar plays, the play style is fast. So, I was kind of used to it already, yeah.

0: close it out when we return.
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0: All right, too many Latimers, not enough time. This actually is not Amari, the running back. This is Jameer, the defensive back. A couple minutes here with him.
10: Jameer, so we've talked to you in the spring, but your adjustment to nickel, I mean, you played there some last year, I know, and in the past, but Has it been a smooth adjustment? Something you have to still getting used to? What do you think?
11: No, sir. I think after the things I went through like last year, I was able to put them into perspective through film and spring and watching like other nickels and at different levels, even like in the NFL level, and being able to put myself in their shoes in certain plays and. Being able to understand exactly what my keys are on some plays. I think being able to like learn from the mistakes I've already made helped me take great strides in, I'll say fall camp so far. So I feel like I'm in a good position right now.
10: How different is the position than other defensive back spots?
11: I say it's different in the fact that is you can do so many things. Like you have to be so versatile in that you have to play man. Sometimes you may have to fit the run. You may have to blitz the quarterback sometimes. You may have to go and play some safety in the post and get in the half field. I think the versatility is what makes it more so different than just the typical like DB.

0: stereotype, yeah.
1: What are some of the things you learned playing in the Big Ten specifically that you feel like you might not have known that helped your game coming from the group of five level and moving forward now that you're at WVU?
0: I say specifically off the top of my head, probably I say fitting the run for sure. Obviously, you know, the Big Ten is more run heavy than, you know, any other other conferences. So I say fitting the run, just understanding that, like, I have to do my job and not try to do somebody else's job and fall out of my gap. Just understanding that.
2: You may have been in the room when Vincent Smith's name came up. What's your thoughts on a guy that big who can move that fast?
0: I talk to my teammates about it all the time. I can't believe it. Like, yeah, he's an athletic freak. I think he's going to be able to contribute at some point this season. And I think he's taking great strides through fall camp as well. So, like, a guy like that, like, you can't teach that. I mean, that's just God-given ability.
2: He grows out a corner at some point in his life, the way he's so big?
0: Possibly. I mean, obviously, he looks like a safety, like a third-year safety right now. But he moves well to be a size. Like, I would have thought myself that he would have been a safety. I thought when he first came in, I thought he was a safety until I realized, like, oh, that's Vincent. I'm like, yeah, that's crazy, yeah. So, nah, he can move. Like, he can move not only vertically or like in straight line speed, like he has a lateral movement, lateral quickness as well. So I think that's a strength of his. So.
2: Obviously you need that at corner.
0: Yeah, facts. Yeah.
3: You're not big though, so how do you overcome the lack of size, especially at nickel, because you think of that as a very physical position.
0: Well, I think a lot of my game is more mental than anything. Like, from the outside looking in, it may seem like, yeah, I'm small. And I know myself that I'm smaller than, you know, or maybe the average nickel or even, you know, small to compare to other linemen. But it's just a mentality that I come with every day. Like, I'm not going to allow myself to play to my size. And I know I have to get a job done, and that's just what it has to be. Like, you know, I'm a winner, so it's just a mentality thing. And I use my quickness a lot I just use my quickness more than anything else. So
2: Zach mentioned when we talked to him back when, obviously man coverage is your deal, but when you were at Wisconsin, did they ask you to play the line of scrimmage a little bit more? Or did you get more of that part of your game there?
0: Well, definitely. So, I mean, I know a lot of teams were game plan around that, and then they would try to put the nickel in the fit just because, like you say, I'm a smaller guy, obviously. So I realized, like, it would be times where I would have to fit the run just because, like, that's a weakness that they think they could have what's the word I'm looking for?
2: Yeah, try to exploit a little bit.
0: Yeah, a weakness that they would try to exploit. And, you know, this is something, this is a game plan. Like, if it works, then you keep doing it. If it doesn't, you go away from it. So.
4: All right, there is Jameer Latimer. Again, the Mountaineers' final day of camp coming up tomorrow. We'll have the latest on the sports line coming your way tomorrow night. Greg and I with you back again next Sunday. Have a great week.
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8: Minnesota Vikings safety Jamal Adams is out for the year with a knee injury. Washington backup quarterback Marcus Mariota is out this month with a sprained MCL. Packers tight end Tucker Kraft returned to full practice after last year's torn ACL. Defensive tackle Aaron Donald worked out with the Rams again today. Cleveland expected to re-sign defensive end Za'Darius Smith. The Raiders signed wide receiver Noah Brown. WNBA wins for Indiana and Chicago. Scottie Scheffler dominated the PGA tournament. He was up 2 to start the final round in Memphis and won it by 8 strokes. Marcus Erickson took the IndyCar race. Former pitcher Tommy John died at the age of 83. He'd battled cancer the past couple of years. In baseball tonight, Seattle leads at